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5: 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And we will send you out a free copy of my book, which I have right here in front of me. I'm going to show the camera. And that is Stem Cell and Platelet Therapy, Regenerate, Don't Operate. The foreword is written by Suzanne Summers. And in several of her books, she's written about the work that I've done with her and her family using platelets and stem cells to heal without surgery. Suzanne Summers was a huge proponent of natural medicine and staying away from medication and surgery. We talk about on the show quite a bit pathology versus reality. And what that means is we often get diagnoses from other doctors, which is the pathology. One of them is bone on bone, which we hear all the time, which is usually nonsense. And I just got a terrible review on Yelp from a woman who came in. I examined her knee, and I said, "You have a good knee." Well, she didn't like that. She went to another doctor, an orthopedic surgeon, who told her that she has bone on bone. And that's what I get bad reviews about, bad diagnoses. So what's the bad diagnoses? It's very tough to have bone on bone. That means the joint is not moving. So if you have bone on bone, your joint's not moving. But a lot of people come in ready for a surgery, like this woman, who probably will get a surgery because she was told it's bone on bone. My examination with my hands, that's what's important. Use the hands, not the images. Find out what's really going on. Find out the reality, not the pathology. Don't get suckered in to the pathology. Don't get suckered into images. The woman said that she had an x-ray done and it showed bone on bone. What she doesn't know is that if the x-ray is done at an angle, instead of going straight through the joint, it's going to look like it's bone on bone. We have to be super careful of these things. Also, MRIs show things that aren't there. They're overly sensitive. We have to be very, very careful about that. So you don't have to live in pain. Get back to doing things in life that you love. Consider doing regenerative medicine. It's very, very simple. You walk in the office, you get injections, and you walk out. There is no anesthesia. There's very, very minimal, if any, side effects to the work that we do. Let's take that caller. Who do we got? We got a caller, but they're not on. We're having a little trouble with the... Hello there. Who's this, please?
6: Hi, this is Gary from Venice.
5: Gary from Venice. How are you, my friend?
6: I'm good, Dr. Darrow. How are you?
5: I'm living it up, man. How about yourself? What's going on?
6: Well, thank you for taking my call. Well, I hope you remember me. You did a PRP on my elbows about a year and a half ago.
5: Okay.
6: My elbows were in a lot of pain. I don't know why. And I could barely touch them to anything. They were like inflamed. And I think it was an old tennis elbow incident, but they were both really bad. You did the PRP and the stem cells, and they're so great. They haven't had any problems since. I wanted to thank you for that.
5: Oh, my God. Thank you so much. We really appreciate your call. Had you been playing tennis at the time?
6: No. I actually had taken off time from tennis, and I was working out. I don't know if something was working out, like aggravated the elbows, but they were just in a lot of pain, both of them. Don't know. But now my knee, I was going to ask you, my knee, I came back from Europe, and I was walking for a month, and I don't know if it was my shoe, but now my left knee is very inflamed and red.
5: Okay.
6: When I touch it, it feels warm, and the right knee is completely fine.
5: Okay.
6: And I don't know what to do.
5: Well, that means get to someone who can look with an ultrasound. That's me or Dr. Grove. And we can look and see if there's fluid inside. We don't like when it's red because that could be an infection. So you have to be very careful, Gary, to get that handled quickly. And if you want to get into the office first thing Monday morning, we'd be happy to see you. You don't have a fever, I hope?
6: No. It's not. Maybe I exaggerated. When I say it's red, I mean it feels warm to the...
5: Feels warm, yeah.
6: That's just... It's warm. Like, when you touch it, it's warmer than the other
5: knee. I got you. Okay. So that's safe. We don't have to worry about that. Warm is just a situation where the knee is angry, you might say. Like when you see a little baby's face when they're crying, it turns red. More blood goes to it. And so hiking in Europe for a month, my God, that sounds like a great trip. I'm sorry that the knee didn't work out for you there. But that's something typically what we do is you come in the office, we immediately look with an ultrasound, we do an examination, and if there's fluid in there, we take the fluid out, and we actually send that to a lab to make sure there's no infection that's hidden in there. And then we can probably put cells in right away, put stem cells and platelets in right away. and start the healing if we think there's no infection going on. Doesn't sound like there is. I'd love to see you again. Getting back to your elbows, have you had any problem with them since I injected you?
6: No. It took a little while to heal, and then once they healed, they both have no problem at all. They're like perfect now. But then when the knee started up, of course, then that brought back memories of the elbow. Here we go again.
5: So you mentioned you had a trainer. Do you still have the same trainer?
6: I do, yeah.
5: Okay. So one thing we have to be careful of when we go to trainers, because I've been to trainers also, even though I was a gymnast when I was young, I know how to work out. But sometimes going to a trainer is very motivating. It's like we get lazy, so we have an appointment with someone to go do it. But often trainers overtrain people because they want to show results. So you have to be very careful and judicious when you're working out with your trainer that you don't let them, I'll say, seduce you into doing more than your body wants to do. How old are you at this time?
6: Well, if you ask, I always ask people this question. They tell me I'm like 45 to 46. Usually those hot-looking females, but the reality is I'm 57. But I like to pretend like I'm 46.
5: Okay. So, well, that's not pretending. That's being what you want to be. They always say fake it till you make it.
6: That's right. I want to live a young life.
5: Well, you can forever. There's no reason that on your deathbed you can't be young. That's what I always laugh and say. I'm going to be the healthiest guy on my deathbed because that's a state of mind. And it sounds like you have, I can tell from your voice that you're a young type of a person and you're enjoying life. So we have to be careful with our trainers. That's a take-home point for you, not to overdo things. At the age of 57, things are starting to break down. You're like a high-powered racing Ferrari that needs its wheels retreaded once in a while. And you already did your elbows, so they're better. And now maybe it's time to have us take a look at the knee and see if we can get that better, too. We usually can very quickly. And with the use of the ultrasound, it's pretty amazing because it's live right there. We don't have to send you out. We don't really care what the x-ray shows. We don't really care what the MRI shows if you've had those done. We care what the examination with our hands show and what the ultrasound shows. And the first thing, if you decide to come in, I'll get you right in. And we'll look with the ultrasound, see if there's fluid. If there is, we'll take it out. If it's red, that means that you tore something. If it's yellow, that means the knee is just irritated. That's hyaluronic acid that the joint capsule produces to lubricate the joint. So I think you're in pretty good shape, Gary, and God bless you, and I appreciate the call. It's very amazing that you did.
6: Thank you, Dr. Guerrero, for all your help. It's been life-changing, and I'll come into the office next week. My son is visiting me, so I got to carve out some time.
5: Go have some fun with your son. All right, we'll talk to you soon. I appreciate it.
6: Thank you. Thank you, Dr. Darrow. Okay, bye-bye.
5: So that's amazing. So I do remember Gary, and he had very, very painful elbows about a year ago. And it took him a while. It took him a couple of injections of stem cells and platelets to get those healed up. He had been playing tennis, from my memory. Second caller. Well, let's do that. Who we got? Hello there, caller. What's your name?
7: This is Larry.
5: Larry, how are you? Dr. Mark Darrow.
7: Hello, Dr. Darrow. I'm doing great. Thank you for asking. I hope you're doing well, too.
5: I'm living it up, man. I hope you are.
7: I certainly am.
5: Good. So why are you living it up?
7: Well, in part because of you.
5: That's a good thing.
7: It's the truth. Talking about knees, I was listening to your previous caller, Gary, and my knee was really in bad shape inside the medial portion, as they say, in the cartilage.
5: So and medial in medicine means middle. Which knee was it?
7: It was my right knee and the inside of it.
5: Wait a second. I know who you are. I can tell by you're an attorney, right?
7: Yes, I am.
5: And you're an amazing attorney.
7: You can tell by this deep...
5: Yeah, by your voice. You have an unusual voice.
7: By this deep voice.
5: That was a long time ago. How long ago did I see you?
7: I think it, oh my gosh, I was trying to remember, maybe 8 years ago, maybe more.
5: Okay.
7: And I got wind of your show, and I thought, gee, I've got to get on this and just tell the public at large that, from my perspective, you were a miracle worker. And the story goes really like this, Dr. Darrow. I think I was playing street football, and I twisted my knee.
5: Okay.
7: And I really couldn't even put pressure on it. And the first step was through my primary doctor to see an orthopedic doctor. And the orthopedic doctor felt around, and he basically said at that point, oh, yeah, you need knee surgery. And I said to him, well, don't you want to do an MRI or something? And he goes, no, you need it. I said, well, what about, you know, I've been hearing a lot of good things through, you know, sports figures have been getting these injections, these blood injections. I think I just call them blood injections or and stem cell type injections. Oh, no, that's witchcraft stuff.
5: I love it. I hear it every day.
7: All right. Yeah, I know. It's like, okay, I don't know what to do. And fortunately, my son-in-law had seen you and had treated with you. And he said, no, you got to go to Dr. Darrow. Check him out. And lo and behold, I saw you. And then I ended up getting stem cell and platelet-rich plasma, PRP injections.
5: Yeah.
7: For a while, as you may recall.
5: From what I remember, I mean, it's a long time ago. I remember, your knee was not good at all. It was really...
7: No.
5: Did you have advanced arthritis or something? I remember there was something not really great about it.
7: No. There might have been some. Well, I'm older, you know, so I'm sure we all get some kind of arthritis.
5: Was there fluid in your knee that I took out? I can't remember.
7: Oh, yeah. There was fluid. There was fluid, and there was a definite tear, because before I saw you, I did get the MRI because I wasn't pleased with the orthopedist exchange of his feelings about not even getting an MRI and already needed surgery. So it showed that there was a torn meniscus.
5: That's right. You had a torn meniscus.
7: Yeah.
5: Okay.
7: And that cartilage. And I understood that it was difficult. That's a little bit more difficult to repair, you know, from having stem cells, etc.
5: It's not really. You hear that, but it's not. And both my knees have torn medial menisci in them, and I have no problem. I'm going to go play golf later today and run with my husky dog. I have injected both my knees with stem cells and platelets. I've injected my shoulders, my elbows. My wrist, I did years and years. God, my wrist I did is my first injury from playing golf. I hit the ground with the club instead of the ball. That was, my God, 27 years ago. And my wrist is still fine.
7: That's amazing.
5: So I'm the walking example of this stuff. But your knee, I do remember your knee as being really not great. And I think I probably told you I didn't know if I could help you or not. It was that bad. I don't know if you remember.
7: No, you gave me a positive spin. You might have said that, but at the same token, you said, I think I can do something.
5: Well, we always hope we can, and usually we can, but there are cases, and yours was one of them. That knee was really swollen and really beat up pretty bad. You twisted it really,
7: but
5: really badly. What'd you say? But you're
7: use
5: older?
7: Your words, doctor. Yeah, but to use your words, doctor, I'm a walking example, too, of what it can do.
5: Yeah,
7: and so, I think maybe your audience does have that misconception that the cartilage is harder to, you know, heal using the processes.
5: It's not, though. It's not, because what happens is so cool. The pathophysiology of all of this is that when we inject, we're actually stimulating new tissue to grow, a new collagen. And the body is made out of collagen. It's in our hair, it's in our eyes, it's in our blood. There's different types of collagen. And the collagen in the knee is a constituent of cartilage. So when we're working on any part of the body, we can stimulate new tissue to grow. It doesn't matter if it's the knee, the hip, arthritis in the neck or back, toes, fingers, shoulders, elbows. We have people that have things like rotator cuff tears in the shoulder, labral tears in the hip or the shoulder. Those can heal up. And it really doesn't matter what body part it is. It's pretty amazing that this process is so effective. It's not going to work on everybody. I'm not going to make it into a panacea. And usually the failure comes from the patient not wanting to continue treatment. And you mentioned, and I don't remember how long it took for your knee to heal. Do you have any recollection how many treatments it was? Because from what I remember, yours didn't heal that quickly.
7: I had quite a few. I bet it was 10 treatments.
5: Yeah. And that's, by the way, that's very unusual that it's that many. But because you were the father-in-law of one of my best friends, I just kept at it. I wasn't going to give up on you. And I had that once with my right shoulder where it was not healing. I kept injecting. It was not healing. And I already had had a failed surgery in medical school on my shoulder, which made it much worse. So I didn't give up, though. My shoulder's fine now. And it's one of those kind of things where the people that usually when it fails, it's because the person doesn't want to do enough treatments. And that's a problem because I can't tell someone how soon it's going to heal. It's one of those unknowns. And they say, well, then I'll get surgery because then I know it'll heal quick. Well, that's nonsense because our office is filled with people that have had failed surgeries, people that get a surgery and the surgery didn't work, made them worse. So, Larry, I'm going to offer you something for being such a nice guy and calling in. Would you like to give out your office phone number to people in case they ever need a great lawyer? I'd love to have you do that.
7: Absolutely.
5: Go ahead. Do it.
7: And by the way, as you probably know, Doctor, we had a lot of injury-related cases. And so I see now it's much more prolific, although doctors using it now all the time, me personally, I'm going to go to the guy that is the innovator of it.
5: Well, you're very sweet. You're very sweet.
7: Well,
5: I actually wasn't. I wasn't
7: it like it is.
5: I wasn't the innovator, but I got on the boat pretty quick, and then I'm sort of the guy that brought it out to the public. I was did a lot of public appearances, and I got on the radio with it real quick, and so I did a lot of advertising to get it out there. Trained tons of doctors to do it. Now it's something, like you just mentioned, it's pretty commonplace. You can find stem cell and platelet therapy, which we call regenerative medicine now, all over the world. So, I mean, you brought up a good point. You said you would come to me, even though there's tons of guys doing it. And I always tell my patients this when I refer them out for something. I don't care if it's for their heart or their kidneys or their prostate or whatever it is. Go to the doctor who does the most, because they have the most experience and they know how to do it the best. And if something goes wrong, they know how to handle it. But thank you so much. Why don't you give out your phone number a couple of times? Because I think you're a great lawyer and I think people ought to know about who you are too. So this is Larry Mandel, right?
7: Right. And we focused on injury, serious injury cases. And it could be from any type of incident or accident. So the phone number is 818 area code 886-6600. That's 818-886-6600. And I'd be more than happy to help anyone and to guide them along.
5: Excellent. Yeah, I know you're a really nice person, and I'm sure you would be glad to just even talk on the phone to people that need your services.
7: Sure, it's not going to cost anything to talk to me about it and get some direction on what to do.
5: Well, God bless you, man. I really appreciate you. I'm glad your knee is still doing well. And good luck in your career and helping people. And thank you so much for calling in. We really appreciate you.
7: And I can say the same to you. God bless you, Doctor, and thank you for helping me and making my life that much better.
5: Oh, thank you so much. I appreciate that.
7: You got it.
5: Wow, that's really nice. It's really nice. It's nice to hear that the work that we do is helpful to other people. And I knew from the time that I can remember just being a little boy, all I wanted to do was be a doctor. That was it. We had a lot of doctors in the family. I hung out with them all the time. And that was my goal in life, was to be a doctor. I got sidetracked, which is kind of strange. I actually ended up going to law school because I was such a poor student in college. I was working for my father in Chicago, and I just didn't put in the effort into the science, and I did poorly. So I didn't even apply to med school after college. I just went straight to law school, which was, at the time, easier to get into. And then every year, as a lawyer, I would pick up an application for medical school, but I had a family, and it wasn't the right time. And then as my kids got older, I actually took the plunge and actually went to medical school. And I started medical school, let's see, I was 41 years old when I started medical school. And I had to move away from the family and the kids. And that was, you know, kind of a heartbreak, but something that I just had to do. And I'm so grateful that I was given the opportunity to become a doctor. And I love every minute of it. I learn every day from my patients more about it, and from other doctors, and it's a fascinating field to be part of. And because of that, because of my love for it, we have students all the time come in and study with us and shadow us and do research, and we help them get into medical school. We've had endless students we've helped get into medical school. So if you know anyone who wants to go to medical school, send them to me. The phone number to the office, where you can get a free phone consult with our staff, or you want to do some research or whatever if you're a young student, is 800-300-9300 to the office, 800-300-9300. 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
14: First, Assistant U.S. Attorney Bill Asaley is requesting an EPA investigation into the spike of child cancer cases in Ladera Ranch. Here's Daniel Martindale.
15: As KNBC-TV recently reported, in the past few years, six children in Ladera Ranch were diagnosed with Ewing sarcoma, a rare bone and soft tissue cancer. One of those children died. It later reported about a dozen rare cancer cases in children there and in other Orange County cities.
14: I'm Larry Marino on The Answer with breaking news. And talk you can trust.
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5: 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If you call, we'll give a free book, which is Stem Cell and Platelet Therapy, Regenerate, Don't Operate. It's got about 250 studies in it that are scientific, showing how stem cells and platelets actually work, how they can heal the body and regrow the tissue. A lot of orthopedic surgeons still do not believe in this. It's a shame, because why would anyone want to do a surgery when you can get healed with a simple injection? It befuddles me. I don't understand it. I don't know why the entire orthopedic field is not moving in this direction. Maybe it is slowly. There are orthopedic surgeons that do this, but it's a slow pull to get people on board to change the way of healing. I guess it's like with just about everything. I'm going to go to a couple other things here. If you want to call me, the number to the studio is 866-870-5752. I'd love to hear from you. We just had a couple of callers, and we're looking for more. 866-870-5752. And I'm going to go to some questions here. One, we just had a couple of questions about knees before and elbows. This next one is about lower back for a few years. So the person says, my name is, I won't say it, and I threw my lower back out a few years ago. And ever since, once in a while, it's pretty bad. I haven't had any surgery, thank goodness. But I really think you and your team can help after the amazing things I've heard. Looking forward to seeing what the possibilities are. Thank you. They say their name. So low back is one of the most common things we see. I'd say probably knees are the first, shoulders, and then low backs, then necks. But we do all parts of the body. There's nothing we don't do. Fingers, toes, ankles, hips, everything on the neck and back. So the back can be very complex, or it can be very simple. And the thing that makes it complex is often the doctor, not the syndrome itself. And I say that because one of the first things the doctor does when he doesn't know what to do is to get an MRI. Now, you can get an MRI of a perfectly healthy person and find terrible things. So what do we find in, let's say, the back or the neck? We do an MRI, we find things like herniated discs. I have herniated discs in my neck and my low back. Why? Because I've been very active. It's pretty normal. I don't have pain down my arms or legs, though. So we get this all the time. People come in, they have a herniated disc, and then they get a surgery for it when they didn't need it. And then we can help them just using regenerative medicine of stem cells and platelets. Why is that? Because we're directing it not at the herniated disc, which wasn't the problem to begin with. It's typically what we call an enthesopathy. The enthesis is where the tendon, the ligaments, the muscles attach to bones. and they can get red hot. Okay, if you're a golfer, you're probably going to have an enthesopathy at one point in the low back and the neck from twisting. And that's where these muscles, tendons, and ligaments attach to the bone. Very, very easy to heal. Surgery does nothing to heal those. It's the wrong approach. The correct approach is to diagnose properly. How do you do that? We use our hands. With the hands, we can touch the area and typically elicit the pain. Not always, but very often we can find what we call the pain generator. Now, most pain generators do not show up on an MRI or an X-ray or a CT scan. That's most. But you can have a very healthy person and do those scans and find things that look terrible. But the person is fine. So you're going to operate on a person because they have something that looks bad but isn't? So if you add pain to that, then the doctor thinks the surgery is needed when it isn't. Be careful. We got a caller. Let's go for it. Who we got? Hello there.
13: Hi. My name is Caesar Thalat.
5: Caesar, how are you?
13: I'm doing good. I'm doing pretty good.
5: Good, good. What's bothering your body? What hurts?
13: Well, I had discs that were herniated in my lower back and my knees and pain in my neck.
5: Okay.
13: So I couldn't really turn. My radius of turning was very, very limited.
5: Your neck was not turning?
13: No, I couldn't really turn sideways on both sides. I was like pretty much I had to turn my whole shoulders to look at things.
5: Oh, that's horrible. How did you drive a car?
13: Yeah. I got used to it after a while, but, you know, it did cause some problems, especially trying to reverse. So the easiest thing I did was put a reverse camera in my car.
5: Oh, that's smart.
13: But,
5: yeah.
13: But you know, I think that was a little extreme to, you know, so I could see. But, you know, I learned about the stem cells.
5: Oh, good, good.
13: My brother. And, I got them done on my neck, on my traps, on my knees.
5: Okay.
13: And all that I could say, it's a life-changing treatment because I can actually turn my neck now.
5: Well, thank goodness.
13: I babied myself after the treatment. You know, I wasn't trying to do anything where, because I'm in the automotive field, so I do a lot of heavy picking up, lifting,
5: okay,
13: and so forth.
5: Yep,
13: so
5: yep.
13: So I babied myself, and I can turn pretty well. I can turn pretty good. My knees, they're not the way they were, and I mean, I only got one treatment on each of those places, and I mean, if anybody, I always tell people, oh, this or that, like, go get this treatment, and do what you can, and try to get it, because look at me.
5: Well, you're a lucky guy. I'm so glad that you got better. Was it us you went to, or someone else?
13: It was you guys.
5: Oh, okay. Now I feel good. Thank you. How many treatments did you have on your neck?
13: One.
5: One treatment, you're better. Well, that's pretty amazing. I mean, we hope for everybody it's one treatment, but, you know, to be totally transparent, you know, we had a caller before that called in that had a bunch of treatments on his knee, which was pretty trashed. He twisted. There was a lot of fluid in it. But every part of the body is different. Every person is different. And we can never project how many treatments it'll take. Sometimes it'll take several, and sometimes it'll take one. So you mentioned you had herniated discs in your neck. Is that right? Or your back?
13: In my lower back. I'm supposed to be visiting you guys again next week, I believe.
5: Now, did any surgeon say that you needed surgery for anything, or no?
13: Yeah, they did. I was scheduled in for surgery. Everything was set to go. And the day I went over there, I walked right back out because I changed my mind. I'm not one to get surgeries.
5: I
13: had torn my rotator cuff years back and torn I forgot what else it was. And my knee. I had torn my knee.
5: Did you have surgery on that?
13: Doctor, no.
5: Okay.
13: I asked the doctor, I go, will this heal? And the doctor goes, yeah, if you wear a sling for about a year and walk around with a cane.
5: Oh my God.
13: I was actually at the hospital already getting prepped, and I said, give me a sling and give me a cane, and I walked out.
5: Is your shoulder better now, or is it still painful?
13: No, when that happened to me, I don't feel no pain. I actually walked around with a sling for about a year.
5: Wow,
13: and
5: that's unusual.
13: It healed. I'm like getting cut up, so you know.
5: Yeah.
13: I was afraid of that. Like this last time, they told you're going to need surgery on your back and your neck. And
5: yeah, I don't like that. I don't like those surgeries. I see too many people come out worse. And I don't know if you know this, Caesar, but I had a rotator cuff tear in my shoulder in medical school, and I had surgery, and my shoulder blew up like a balloon. Actually, my whole arm did. Oh. It was full of fluid, and I had a fever from it. And it took 4 years before I learned about injecting regenerative medicine. And I injected myself at home one night, and it was all better the next day after 4 years of misery after a surgery. And that taught me that surgery is not the answer for most people. Now, it is the answer if you break a bone, right? And if you have cancer or something like that, of course you get surgery to take it out. But there are just way too many surgeries being done. I'm so grateful that you found us and are getting better, without having the surgery. Because you never know what you're getting with the surgery. Let's just say it the way it is. You know, it sounds like it's an easy thing. You go in, get it fixed, and you walk out there, and you fly to the moon. It's not like that. It can be, and you never know what you're getting in this world with anything. So why not go conservative? That's what I say to people. Do the most conservative thing you can, and using stem cells and platelets is super conservative. Well, Caesar, God bless you, man. I appreciate you calling in. I'm glad you're doing well, and glad you can turn your neck now. So it's working.
13: Oh, yeah. And you know what? I've been recommending you guys to people out here where I'm from, because I used to be a caregiver, and I took care of a lot of people in.
5: Oh, good.
13: In different areas, in Rancho Mirage and PGA West and places like that. And they ask me all the time. They're like, hey, do you know this? And do you know that? I've been referring you guys. So
5: thank you. If you know any of them that can take me out to PGA West to play golf, let me know. I love it there.
13: Oh, all right.
5: The courses are so pretty.
13: It's a beautiful place.
5: Yeah, it is.
13: You know.
5: Well, Caesar, God bless you, man. We really appreciate you. We're going to get to other people here and talk about some other things. All right. Well, that's pretty amazing. A guy who couldn't turn his neck, who's turning his neck now and can see when he drives. That's pretty important. So if you want to talk to me live, the phone number to the studio is 866-870-5752. That's 866-870-5752. 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So let me go to another question here. We got a caller. Okay, let's do that. That's more important than me talking about other things. Who we got here? What's your name, please?
17: Hey, Dr. Darrell. Greg Blanchard here. Do you remember me? Of course you do.
5: I do?
17: I just wanted to say, how long ago was that? 15 years ago, I don't know. It's still holding
5: up. Wait a second. I know who you are. Wait, yeah. I met you on a trip in Israel, isn't that right?
17: Yes, we met in Israel, and you said, I gave you my plight with my left knee, and you said, I can fix that. I said, okay.
5: Did I say it that boldly?
17: It was that bold. So when it's that bold, it's like, okay, got to check it out, right?
5: So that long ago, were we just doing prolotherapy, injecting with...
17: That was it.
5: Yeah, dextrose.
17: Prolotherapy. I know you've advanced, and since then, you helped my shoulder as well.
5: So back, let me just explain to the audience what prolotherapy is. It's what I did from the beginning, which was to inject with concentrated dextrose, that's sugar water, mixed with lidocaine. And what it would do would be to create an inflammatory reaction and draw fibroblasts to the area. Fibroblasts are cells that, in essence, spit out collagen and regrow tissue. Now, that's morphed over the years. We rarely ever do prolotherapy because it's just not that strong. It's all we had back then. But the study of regenerative medicine then morphed into doing PRP, platelet-rich plasma, and then from there into stem cells. And what we do now is we mix them together so you get the best of all worlds. And you also get the prolotherapy, or what I'll call the proliferative effect, where the body is stimulated from the inflammation to bring in more fibroblasts and grow more tissue. So with the work we do today, Greg, I don't know if you know this, all the science behind it, but we're getting the prolotherapy effect, which is what you had 15 years ago or whenever that was. What year was that? Like, yeah, it was about 15 years ago.
17: It must have been, 12 or 2011.
5: Yeah. 2012. So you get the inflammatory effect, which brings fibroblasts, which grow collagen, and then you get the PRP effect, which is sort of a ladder that is built for tissue to grow on. And then we add the stem cells to it, so you get sort of the panacea of everything that is great for healing. There's other things we can add today that we don't need to talk about right now. But the field has advanced so quickly over the last 15 years. And hopefully by tomorrow there'll be something new. And as soon as it is and something better, I'll be doing it. So, are you having any body challenges now, Greg? Is that left knee better since we injected it years ago?
17: Yeah, it's a miracle. I wasn't able to walk downstairs or walk down a hill without a sharp knife pain in the back of my kneecap. So it always limp.
5: Okay.
17: Limp down. And then, I signed up for the full 10 treatments. And because you said it's going to take a bit to start feeling it. And lo and behold, on the sixth treatment, and we did one a week, on the sixth treatment, it was like, what? I was walking down the stairs and it didn't hurt anymore. And I went, whoa, and I can put my weight on my knee.
5: Yeah.
17: And wow.
5: I have a story like that too, and I want to let the audience know. That was with prolotherapy, just using concentrated dextrose, sugar water. That is not the way it is when we use more advanced treatments. It's much quicker healing. But I also had a knee, and a lot of my listeners who have been with me for years know this story. I had a husky named Dakota. He was, 85, 90 pounds. And we were in a dog park, and he ran into the side of my left knee, and my knee opened up. I had a horrible injury and horrible pain, swollen. I went into the office and I took fluid out and I injected with the same thing you had, the sugar water. And we got another caller, so I'm going to do this quick, Greg, and then we're going to move you on.
17: Sure.
5: And so anyway, I did prolotherapy about 10, 12 times and it helped, but it didn't work. Then when PRP came along, in one treatment, it got better. Then I did stem cells to make sure. So things are advancing, and I want to take the next caller so they don't have to wait, Greg. God bless you for calling. I love you very much, and I'm so glad you're doing well. Thank you. Who we got for our next caller? What's your name, please?
18: This is David Levin.
5: David Levin. How are you, my friend?
18: I'm good. How you doing, Dr. Darrow?
5: I'm always living it up. How about you? How are you feeling?
18: Well, I'm doing pretty good. I actually had a mini golf lesson yesterday from Mac O'Grady, believe it or not.
5: Oh, my God. You are the luckiest. He's the greatest teacher on the greatest player in the world.
18: Yeah, I think he said something to me that kind of got through. But the reason I wanted to call, I had some issues. I had strained my shoulder many, many years ago. I was told I had torn the labrum after I got an MRI.
5: Okay.
18: You ejected that shoulder. You said that according to the ultrasound or whatever, it didn't look like I did

0: 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You don't need a building. You don't need a choir. You just need to turn your heart to Air One.
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2: It came in, but MRIs are overly sensitive. They're going to pick up things that aren't there. We see it all the time. We see it with labral tears. We see it with ACL ruptures in the knee. And the MRI shows that it's there, but then surgically when we go in, it's not there. Or we look with an ultrasound, it's not there. The ultrasound is really a great imaging because it's live. It's live. It's not static. So the point is, we have to be very careful not to get a surgery based on an MRI. You know, or even, you have to do it by touch. When I injected you, did I touch your shoulder?
3: Oh, yeah.
2: To find out where the spot was, right? That was causing the pain, what we call
3: the
2: pain.
3: You were kind of looking at it. You guys were looking at it through the, what is it, the ultrasound, where you can
2: see
3: where you want to put the needle.
2: That's right. And we can also move the body around, and sometimes we'll see something open up that you can't even see in an MRI because it's a motion. David, I'm going to let you go. We got the end of the show coming up. God bless you. I appreciate that. Hope to see you on the golf course later today. And we love you very much. 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
5: SRN News, I'm Mary Rose. The USS launched more airstrikes on Iran after the deaths of two American service members yesterday. U.S. Central Command announced today the new strikes were launched at the president's direction and are aimed at punishing Iranian forces who launched attacks on U.S. soldiers last night. Two service members were killed in an Iranian attack in Jordan. One remains missing. At a reception with President Trump, FIFA president says the World Cup tournament achieved its mission of bringing people together from all corners of the globe.
6: Full stadiums, 7 million people in the stadium, tens of millions in the cities in America, in Canada, in Mexico, billions in front of their TV.
5: This is SRN News.
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9: Hello, and thank you everyone for tuning in, Mr. Liquid Wood Show. I'm Aaron, and I'm so happy to be with you this weekend. You know, what can I say? FIFA Cup matches continue, one more left, and then we'll know who is the champion. And heat wave continues, and unlike Europe, we have air conditioning, so it's still great. You know, I will tell you, it's so insane. I once went to Europe and I rented a 5-star hotel, and they had no air conditioning. I said, what happened to air conditioning? It's very hot. They say, open the window. I said, I opened the window and it's orchestra playing downstairs, not like street band, very, very loud. And I couldn't sleep until 2 or 3 o'clock in the morning. I closed the window and it's so hot. It's Europe. It's modern. It's progressive. It's whatever it is. The government thinks that you don't need comfort. That's why people who visiting America now for FIFA Cup is so excited, because when they get hot, they walk in a Target or they walk in a great supermarket that they brag about. Well, I will tell you about that a little bit later. So what continues? You know, in Iran, we bombed Iran already several nights in a row. And did you see they had a demonstration with a huge banner, "We'll kill you, Trump. We'll kill you." Well, good luck. Many tried. I don't think they will succeed. But you know what Trump said? That we will destroy the country if they kill me. I guess he left some kind of a directive, what happens if they succeed. But I hope it's not going to get to that. I don't want to destroy the country, and I don't want to get the president killed, so I hope it's all just talk. So everybody in our country is now kind of thinking, what's going to happen? How it's going to end? I don't know if anybody knows how it's going to end. I only know that the war is terrible. But those people who run Iran now, they provoke all the time. And, you know, they lost a lot of it, but I guess they don't feel the pain. They personally don't feel the pain. People will feel the pain, already feel the pain. There is so many things happen. And I don't want people feel the pain. But they are led by the leaders who not only insane, but whose ego is bigger than the Mount Rushmore, and whose ego is so insane, because it's now, I don't think they will ever say uncle. I don't think so. Because the way the mentality works, if one Revolutionary Guard soldier is still alive, they will proclaim victory. So I think that, and you know, they have enough food and enough money and enough everything to last long time. So I don't envy our president. He has to make difficult decision because he's not interested in killing people. He's not interested in continuing the war. He wants just to do what his goal was. But I don't think he has a willing partner, so it will be very difficult to see. Now America is in front of a big choice. What will they choose? American freedom and opportunity, or socialism and government control everything? You know, for many years, several decades, we didn't pay any attention to education. And all the generation that graduated universities and high schools and middle schools and even elementary school were programmed to hate our country, to hate capitalism, to hate everything. So now the election comes up and 50-55% of population, young population under 30, don't like America, don't like freedoms, they don't like capitalism, they only like socialism, which in their mind is government doing good for people. You get free food, free bus, free rent, free everything, and you get free baloney. Rotten baloney, because it's all not true. You know, this past week, they announced their program. Did you hear that? First, dissolve Senate. No president, just some chief executive. And no borders, no police. You like it? You like to be told by government? You know, that it was Congressman Jimenez, I think he's originally from Cuba. He said, I'm going to fight to death to defeat communism in the United States of America. I will fight to death, he said, to defeat communism in America. And I told him, I whispered at the television, sign me up. That's the only thing that I cannot tolerate. I can tolerate anything you want, but not government taking over your life. Because I already experienced that. I already knew what it is. I already, you know, those people, those young people that talk on television, I absolutely convinced, you know, Congressman Jimenez said that they either very dumb or very evil. I will tell you, they are evil, dumb evil, but evil because they want to enslave all Americans. That's what they want. They don't want to have you, for you to have opportunity alone, absolutely alone. I knew 12 words in English. Now I'm talking to you for almost an hour in English. And if I didn't have enough money, I got another job. I had 3 jobs. And you know what? For the freedom that I received here, I would work as long as it takes, as many jobs as it takes. Because I felt that it's very, very correct and justified exchange. I give them my time and my effort, and they give me opportunity to live in this great country. You know, they said, oh, we will do everything for people, for working people. I know, I lived in working paradise. Nothing happens like this. They don't give you anything. They just make you worker, slave, and they give you the pay that they think you deserve, not how much you're worth. That's why nobody wants to be better than anybody else, because everybody gets paid the same. And if you're better, they put you down. They say we do it all for our ideas and for our party. You know, your life will be dedicated to promoting their party. So they say social democrats? Baloney. That's not social democrats. There is nothing democratic about them. Nothing. Everything they suggest, everything they want to do is totalitarian. They just cannot say it. And they want to be in charge. And you know what they hope? And that's most idiotic. That's why they're not very smart. They think that the American economy will continue to work the same as it works now. You know, man needs to be free. And by man, I mean human being. Men and women need to be free. And they will do almost impossible if given the opportunity and freedom. And those people think that no matter what, no matter who rules them, no matter who controls them, they will continue to do the same. Baloney! Never, ever, ever it happened in human history that people, when they were slaves, did the same kind of work as they did when they were free men and women. So I think it's, you are bamboozled, you are lied to, you are completely led to the abyss. And I think that right now it looks very dangerous. So I implore all of you listeners, talk to your youngsters, talk to your children and grandchildren and teenagers and anybody, explain to them how much was possible to do in this great country by free men and women who worked because they knew it creates comfort, it supports their families, it supports their loved ones, and they can make decisions for themselves. And that's the most important thing. People who make decisions for themselves live much happier, longer, more prosperous life. Yes, that's what it is. And you have to be able to think for yourself. Well, what else we have in today's show? You know, I want to tell you a little bit more about why FIFA Cup fans love America and appreciate it more than Americans who are living here, ungrateful imbeciles who don't appreciate anything that they get in this great country. Now, you thought working from home is good? Not so much. It's killing your mental health. Now I will tell you a couple words about California. You know what? California, my favorite state, God's gift to humanity, is not doing so well in education. Well, I will tell you about that. Now, did you ever, I don't know, Spencer, if you ever heard music played on a vinyl? You know, you put the vinyl record and it slowly rotates, 33 or 77, and it plays music. It says it has some scratching noise in the beginning, and then for some reason, people now turning back to the vinyl. They want this magic, because all this, you know, electronic on your telephone and all the thing, it doesn't affect anybody as much. I ran for hours to get the record of Louis Armstrong when I was 16 years old, and I treasured it. I listened to it, and then I had to return it. But it was amazing. So it's coming back. And also the lessons missing from modern education. If I will tell you what they did not teach in school, you will understand why our youngsters are so lost. And of course, I will, like always, end with feel-good story, because I never get tired about telling how many great people live in this wonderful country. So let's take a short break, and we'll be right back after this message.
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9: We are back and we continue. You know, couple something not heavy duty political thing. Just I want to tell you why and how America won the hearts of World Cup soccer fans. Because the tournament is almost over. By Sunday, we will know. And it's finished. But you know how many people absolutely loved what they discovered in America? When they come back, like Norwegian team came back to the hero's welcome. They were so amazing. And people, they share with America, with people over there, how great America is. From lobster rolls and barbecue to huge skylines and stadiums, soccer fans loving America. And Philadelphia, the city of brotherly love, fans representing the fiercest rivalries in the world, center conveniently in the bars and clubs and everything. And they were so friendly because they shared together, they shared something very beautiful. Rory Prenter of Belfast, Northern Ireland, rocked the U.S. jersey as he played in a mini match with his father. You know, they got jerseys of the favorite teams. They got jerseys of the favorite players. And when United States was in a tournament, it had incredible support. I feel bad they lost, but I think they are a team in progress. They will take a little bit longer to become the same level as, for example, Spain or Argentina or England or France. Those are the four teams that made it to the final. And by tomorrow night, I hope we'll know who is the world's best team. Ever since United States left the tournament, I don't care anymore who is going to win. It's all the same to me. I want the tournament to continue because it's a great, great economic boom to United States of America. And it's brought a lot of business and it's brought a lot of good vibes to America. But without United States in the final, it's not the same. You know, we knew the biggest tournament before that was Super Bowl. And I always looked at the Super Bowl. I always had a favorite team. I always was like kind of rooting for somebody. It's not the same for me not rooting for somebody, but the Super Bowl is not as big, unfortunately, not as big as FIFA Championship, because that's a world-renowned, very well famous, very renowned tournament, and that's why a lot of people say it's much bigger than Super Bowl. You know, Latin American people regard the United States as a country of opportunities, soccer fan and tourist Alejandro Barrantes said. Not only South American, everybody in the world knows that the United States of America is the last beacon of hope for the humankind. You know, Reagan said many, many decades ago, we're only one generation away from losing the freedom. I think that this generation now came to fruition. So the opportunities to visit America and attend the global tournament also attracted visitors who were not following their national team. David Osga, a professional coach and former player with the club Górnik Zabrze, and his wife Patricia Osga, traveling from Poland to Philadelphia to join American relatives for World Cup celebration. They cheered for France because Sweden beat their nation in qualifying for tournament. You know, that's very small, but that's what happens. If the team beats your national team, then you root for those who beat them. The family got a great taste of the first capital city of the United States, running up in 72 stone rocky steps and Philadelphia Museum of Art and trying a Philly cheesesteak. You know what they meant, 72 steps? That's where Rocky Balboa ran up the hill, the music Eye of the Tiger. Patricia Osgood told reporters, Frankie, meantime, said Boston has his favorite U.S. city so far, and that lobster rolls be the best thing he ever tasted. Well, at least something. Oh, there is so much more about how tourists in the United States felt during this FIFA Cup tournament. I could talk about this for hours because it touches me. It touches me the fact that other people who are objective, who come from different place and see all this first time, they see how good, much good it is. And those people, youngsters, who went to the most expensive colleges, who have life of Riley, everything they want. They got a car when they're 16. They got a big house with their parents. They got everything. No appreciation for anything. Nothing. And I feel that, you know, we made it wrong. We should have taken youngsters from age 16 to 20 and sent them to the Peace Corps around the world. They can help in South America. They can help in Africa. They have to work to understand what life is all about. You have to be productive. You cannot sit home and count on a government to supply everything you need in this life. And you know, I will tell social media destroyed them because they stopped learning how to talk to other people, how to look other people in the eye, how to do something you want, how to accomplish things that you want to accomplish. Not everybody. I'm sorry. I don't want to use the big brush to brush everybody the same. There are millions of youngsters who are smart, hardworking, very, very appreciative of everything they have, but don't know if it's enough, because those other ones, the ungrateful income poops, who are going to vote for social Democrats and already voted for them in Seattle and New York and other cities around the country. I think that there are too many of them. And when I hear what they say, you know what? I just want to jump off the bridge because it's so lost, generation so lost without any guidance, without any aspirations to do better, just to be taken care of by somebody. You know how disgusting it is if you dedicate your life to the fact that somebody else has to work to support your lazy bum. That's terrible. Well, let's talk about something else, because this topic is going to probably last until November election, because I'm so upset with people who do not appreciate the freedoms and opportunity. You know, freedom, what freedom, they say? Well, freedom to choose what you want. Because when I came to this country, nobody pointed me in the direction of some monument and said, you have to do this or you have to do this. I had to choose what to do. And you know what? It took me 5 years, 5 years to be paid for what I do. Before that, I just took any job. You know, somebody says, what? You have a master's degree? That's good. I need to paint the wall and I will pay you $30. I said, $30 is important. So I painted the wall. I did so many different things just to survive because I saw opportunities. You know, I had a couch that I found in the street and it had a sharp spring sticking in the middle of a mattress. Very sharp. So my wife complained, how come we never cuddle? Because every time I rolled over to cuddle her, I had this sharp spring in my side. I said, one day I will be able to buy a real good mattress and then we'll cuddle
11: nonstop until as long as we walk on this planet. And you know, now 49 years later, we still occasionally cuddle, and there is no problem with the mattress. I wanted to tell you also that you think that working from home, it's great. What a cool stuff to do. But I will tell you when we come back that the mental health may be paying a heavy price for working home, from home. So let's take a short break, and we'll be right back after this message.
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1: We are back and we continue. And I promise to tell you that working from home looked so cool. You thought that it's great. You know, I had this period in my life when I had no place to go. And I would walk around in pajamas all day, trying to make some calls because I didn't have a job. I needed to make something happen. And, you know, I would come up to the telephone, put my hand on the receiver, and at the time it was still steady, you know, stationary telephone with the receiver. And I said, oh, God, it's so heavy. I don't want to call now. I'm going to go make myself something to eat or drink or whatever, and I will do it later. And I thought, later, later, later. But later never came. Then it's tomorrow. And you know, tomorrow, there is no need for shower because nobody's going to see me. There is no need to shave. And then gradually, you act like absolutely lost soul. So I always was looking for a place to go in the morning. I would set up all the appointments early in the morning. So I would get up, I would wash up, shower, shave, everything, put in some nice clothes, make myself smell good, and go out. Because the moment you go out in public, you're a different human being. So they discovered, the study found that remote workers experience more psychological distress and social insulation than office workers. No doubt, millions of Americans have traded their commutes for kitchen tables and may have unknowingly traded their mental health along with them. A sweeping 13-year study of U.S. workers found that those who can do their jobs remotely are spending more time completely alone, reporting higher rates of psychological distress and seeking mental health treatments at greater numbers than office-bound peers. Do you understand? It's now not talking about that. It's actually happening. Because to tell you the truth, with new technology, you can hook up your computer to anybody's computer, to any station, to any place, and you can do at home what you used to go to the office to. I used to, you know, I have very big computer screen because I don't like small letters on a telephone on a small computer. So I asked our IT guy to set up similar setup in my home. So I occasionally don't have to go to the office. I can do it in my home. You know what? I will be honest with you, very honest. Just don't tell anybody. I never used my home computer. I still love to go to the office. I love to see the people. I love to walk through the factory, talk to the workers, get all the information from them, give them some information. And you know what? It makes my life so much better because you still feel like human being, useful human being, not somebody sitting at home and cooking coffee while working on some project. Although a large body of research finds that workers want to work remotely, our findings suggest that workers may not realize the cost for their well-being, which may take time to accumulate, the study author suggests. Of course, nobody knows how they're gradually hurting themselves, because if they would know, they would not do it. The finding, published in the Journal of Science, analyzed data from 5 large nationally representative surveys of 588,000 American workers conducted between 2011 and 2024, notably excluding the peak COVID-19, because that was not an illustration of how people feel. They had to do it. Pandemic years. To suggest that the effectiveness observed are not simply COVID-19 pandemic era anomaly, but part of the longer structural shift. When your office is your home, the lines between on the clock and off the clock can easily disappear. You know, it's actually kind of feels good. You finish the day, time to go home. You take your stuff, you lock up your office, you turn off the lights, and you go home. So when you come home, you're not working. You're finished for the day. You can do what people do at home. Play with the kids or go outside, walk outside, watch TV, do some things. When you work from home, you're always there all the time. It doesn't feel like your day is over. People can call you anytime and you have to, you can be involved in the work anytime, anytime. So I would suggest for people, don't think for a moment that everything you think is better is always better. Some things that you need to do in life to have a productive, good life. And you know, I have utmost respect for hardworking people. You know why? Because if you put a hard, honest day of work, you feel fulfilled. You feel complete. You did something today that meant something. You walk away from something that you accomplished today. It makes, you know, always, always working, hard work, meant a lot. It doesn't matter if you're a scientist or if you're a welder or if you're a janitor or president of a corporation. You always have to work. The moment you stop working, you become useless bum. And that's how it gradually develops into those youngsters who became first professional students. They thought that if they study something, they will be useful. And they study for the sake of studies, because they never go in the world to actually work hard. They think, why would I? I'm smart. I'm too smart to work hard. You know, it's like exercising your body. The more you exercise, the better and longer you live. The same is exercising your brain. And how you exercise your brain? By thinking and doing things. It's not always playing chess or something else. It's doing things, because at work, you always have to use your brains. Nothing is, it's even mundane work requires you using your brain. So that's why I would strongly recommend for people who have a great computer skills, and I envy you because I am still learning. And you know, although it's never too old to learn, it's not true. You sometimes get too old to learn certain things. Especially it manifests itself in languages. You know, I know freely 5 languages, and I wanted to speak Spanish fluently. And I promised people at my work that I will learn Spanish. And you know what? It's very difficult when you're older, because your memory is not as good. To learn language, you either have to be living with the people speaking that language, or you have to learn it with a great memory. So that's why when you're getting older, it's a little bit more difficult. But I know a few words in Spanish. And you know what? I never had a problem understanding somebody, no matter what it is. Because if I don't know what they say, I will find out what they say. So for people who think that working at home is great, the workers most likely will struggle with their mental setbacks if they only work from home. That's true, and that's amazing, but I hope and pray that you will kind of hear it and you will adjust your schedule from partially at home and partially in the office. And the more time you spend in the office, the healthier your mind will be. All right? Now I promise to tell you a couple of words about California. You know, I love California because it's a state that has everything. I don't appreciate some of the political things, but you know, I cannot affect it in any way. I'm only one person. But I discovered that, first of all, for all the people who thought it's never will be possible, it is possible. Court, United States Appeal Court, upholds Los Angeles area gas appliance ban, dismisses federal preemption concern. Do you know what it means? Remember they talked about this a year ago or two years ago, that you'd have, if you have a big cooking stove at home, it maybe produces too many gases or whatever, and you will not have it. That came to fruition. Well, I don't know if it's over, but divided federal appeals court on Thursday affirmed the ban on the manufacture, sale, and installation of certain gas appliances in four Los Angeles area counties. Ah, the 2-1 decision made by the North U.S. Circuit Court of Appeals upheld the South Coast Air Quality Management District zero emission regardless for large water heaters, small boilers, and process heaters. You know what it actually means? That the stoves that you love the most, that works, will be gradually phased off, unless somebody else challenges this decision and goes again. I don't understand. The panel backed an air quality district rule targeting nitrogen oxide emissions from large water heaters, small boilers, and more. You know, I don't know what they call a large water heater, 50 gallons or more, but I don't know how much emission it produces. I really don't know how much. Is it affecting life badly? Circuit Judge Lucy Koh wrote for the majority that nothing in the text and history of the Federal Energy Policy and Conversation Act suggest Congress sought to prevent states from regulating appliances emission. You know what? I don't think those people are too busy. I think they have a lot of time on their hands. Because the thing is that that's what, why in France, people dying from heat. That's why in Europe, people suffering from heat. Because some cockamamie judge decided that air conditioning is very bad for the climate, very bad for you. So they forbid air conditioners. I think that if they start forbidding stoves at home and they start forbidding hot water heaters, I think it will gradually get to the air conditioners. And I think that one of the things that fans a FIFA Cup most in love with during these hot days and heat wave, it's air conditioners. Because they go in a store, big store, almost any store, has very cool, very nice climate controlled, and it's so nice that there are places you can actually hide from the heat. Imagine if none of it exists. Day and night, you're in such a heat that your health gives up and finally people die. You know, tens of thousands of people, it's not one or two, it's tens of thousands of people died because some cockamamie judge decided that air conditioning is not good for you. That's how we do it. Now, one other thing that happened in California. California cities rank among top 10 least educated in United States of America. Huh? You know, we didn't have much designation. We're not champions in anything. In the state of California, we are not in the first place in anything. So six California cities ranked among the top 10 least educated metropolitan areas in the United States of America, according to the report by Wallet Hub published in June 29. Among 150 most populated metro areas, the city of Visalia ranked the second least educated, while Bakersfield was fourth, and Modesto, Fresno, Stockton, and Salinas followed. All six are in Central California. The other four metros that rounded up the top 10 were in Texas. Well, I don't think you care about cities in Texas. Higher education does not guarantee better financial opportunities in the future, but it's certainly correlated with it. Wallet Hub analyst Chip Lupo said in the report, The most educated cities provided good learning opportunities from childhood all the way through the graduate level. To determine the ranking, Valley Hub equally factored in the share of adults at least 25 years old who have a high school diploma or higher, who have at least some college experience, who have bachelor's degree or higher, and then who have a graduate or professional degrees. Well, what it means? First of all, education is good. But if you have too much education, it makes you not hardworking anymore. So that's why, you know, the correlation between higher education and your success exists, no doubt about that. But it's not guaranteed that if you have high education and if you're not willing to work hard with your education, that you will be very successful and very prosperous. So I know Fresno in Central California is on the list of the least educated cities. But I have to tell you, we had some representation there, and people I met are very smart and very hardworking. And although the climate is harsh and it's a lot of farms and everything else, people did very well. I met a person who produces rosemary raisins, you know, and he has incredible, incredible field full of grapes that are growing for raisins. And he's very, I don't know if he has high education, but I know one undeniable fact. He's very productive and very successful and very hardworking. And I love those rosemary raisins in the small boxes and bigger boxes. And he distributes them all over the country and I think probably all over the world. And his house is right in the middle of those fields. I visited him. We walked around and I looked at it and I was so amazed that even in the middle of Fresno, this person found the way to be productive, successful, hardworking, and very, very successful to other people. And he was nice. Couldn't see a nicer person. So it's not true that if it's not very educated, it's not very productive. And Fresno and my experience working in Fresno proved it to me. Thank you. We're going to take a short break, and we're going to be right back after this message. 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
3: Far, we've been traveling far.
1: We are back and we continue. I have something that really touched me because I grew up with it. And I found an article that says, what is behind vinyl surprising comeback? And they meant not vinyl for the windows and not vinyl for the fans, but vinyl records. And you know, young listeners are turning to records as a way to slow down and really appreciate the music. I think there is something magical in not just pushing the button by putting the record, wiping the dust off if it has any dust, look at the paper cover, which usually has a great illustration or great portrait of an artist. and then putting it on the player and setting up 33 revolution or 78. Is 77 or 78, I don't remember. But I know that in my childhood, in my young age, we had this vinyl records. And where I was growing up in People's Paradise, it was very difficult to get musicians that you like. And I loved at the time when I was 16, I loved Louis Armstrong. Oh God, I loved Louis Armstrong. I remember that one of my school friends got the record of Louis Armstrong. And I said, can I borrow it? He made me jump through the hoops and run for miles to get this record. And I only had it for like one day. So I brought it home and I played it. And it was so wonderful. Playing a record requires forethought, physical steps, and patience. It's a joy of the record player. It's a joy well known to our grandparents. But unlike certain other audio technologies, I'm looking at you, cassette or tape, and 8-track and everything else. It hasn't gone into the dustbin of history. You know, now there are many record stores coming back to life. And it's no longer a relic of the mid to late 20th century. It's a firm fixture in the musical world of 21st century. And if you, my listeners, any of you, never listened to the record, try to find an opportunity to put a record on a player, put the needle on the beginning, hear some scratching in the beginning, and then listen to the music. It's magnificent. And I understand now why people are looking at the things that were in the past of our life, because some of those things were magical. No telephone in every pocket, just talking to the humans. You know, when you were inviting girl to go out for a cup of coffee or dinner, she looked at you and she smiled magically, and you knew if she liked the idea or not. Now when you send the text message, you have no clue what she thinks about you. No clue. And if she tells you she has to dry her hair after shower, you have to know she has no interest in you. No interest. Well, that's my trip to the past. And this is a topic that may be not touching anybody, but because I grew up with it, it touched my heart. So let me tell you about some lessons that in our education system, they did not teach us. And I think that this is really lost to our young generation. Because parents argue over curriculum, politicians debate the books, school boards become battlegrounds over history, gender, race, ideology. Meanwhile, some of the most important lessons a person will ever learn are barely discussed at all. Looking back at my own education, said the author, I am less concerned with the school taught me, but what they failed to teach me. And number one on this list is emotional responsibility. So emotional responsibility, this may be the most valuable lessons my parents taught me. Life is going to tell you no. It will disappoint you. It will sometimes hurt you. And no matter how much you suffer, you continue, because life continues. And you have to be a responsible person for what you did. You know, when they say emotional responsibility, they mean the question is not whether adversity will come. It will definitely come. The question is whether you allow every setback to control your emotional state. Yes, you know, be strong emotionally, it's a great quality. You may be practicing, you may be training yourself, but you will be hurt emotionally, no doubt about that. I know are not those who have avoided hardship. I know nobody who avoided hardship in life. They are the people who remain steady in the face of it. They can hear no without falling apart, lose it, and try again, and experience disappointment without immediately becoming victim of circumstances. Oh, God. Young people love to be a victim. Oh, they did wrong for me. They did this, they did that. Because if you're a victim, you're not responsible for anything. It's just somebody else's fault. One of the greatest forms of freedom is recognizing that although we cannot control everything that happens, we can control how we respond to it. And I heard this phrase 1,000 times, and I will repeat it again 1,000 times. You cannot allow yourself to fall apart at every setback, at every bad thing that happens to you. It's not. To be strong human being is to deal with something that is not good for you. But if you learn how to deal, you will survive and you will grow and you will be okay. Now, delayed gratification. Yes, everything you do today must bring great results today. We live in a world designed to make waiting feel unbearable. Wow. Food arrives in minutes. Entertainment arrives instantly. Purchases appear on your doorstep next day. To wait for what? We're not waiting for anybody or anything. Yet almost everything worthwhile in life requires patience. You know, the word patience is such a valuable word. If you hear about this, this is very important. Strong marriages, healthy bodies, thriving business, financial freedom, healthy soil, and meaningful communities are all built in over years, not days. The ability to endure short-term discomfort in pursuit of long-term rewards may be the most important and strongest predictor of success. You understand? Anything in life that worth something is worth waiting for. And you know, people waited for the loved ones for years, for them to come from some job in Alaska or somewhere else. People waited for a very long time. And it's never going to be instantly something that is important. We live in a world overflowing with information. What we lack is ability to evaluate it. We lack, you know, the new life with the new conveniences brought us a lot of good things in our lives. But it took away the most important, the ability to survive anything and ability to be patient.

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2: This smiling boy. Yes, he felt lonely because his father left and moved away. But he saw so many good people around him that now he started to invite them to his football game, to swimming lessons, and to other things. He brought those people who never knew each other together because they now shared something together. Nice, wonderful, loving little boy who told them, you know what? Few things in life matter as much as human kindness and human connection. So this young boy, who only 4 years old, was able to bring the community together and bring all the people together that they felt they now belong in this group of nice, good humans. Well, our show came to the end, and we'll do it again next week, the same time, the same place. But like always, until then, stay curious, stay informed, stay flexible, and stay liquid. And everything, I repeat, everything will be all right. See you next week. Be well.

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1: SRN News, I'm Mary Rose. The U.S. has launched more airstrikes on Iran after the deaths of two American service members yesterday. U.S. Central Command announced today the new strikes were launched at the president's direction and aimed at punishing Iranian forces who launched attacks on U.S. soldiers. Iran says it's suspending its commitments under the interim deal with the U.S.
2: An Iranian negotiator says Tehran has suspended its commitments under the interim deal with the United States, as both countries exchange strikes aimed at infrastructure and military targets. The battle over the Strait of Hormuz has intensified, with Iran striking a plant for drinking water in Kuwait. Iran's deputy foreign minister told state TV that the U.S. has violated its commitments under the deal that was signed about a month ago, and now Iran is no longer implementing them. I'm Donna Warder.
1: This is SRN News.
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7: Most Americans think of Abraham Lincoln and they think of the Civil War or the Emancipation. But in 1862, he signed another hugely significant piece of legislation, the Homestead Act. It offered eligible Americans up to 160 acres of land, not as a prize for the powerful, but as an opportunity for ordinary families willing to live on it, work it, and build something lasting. Why did it matter? Because Lincoln understood that freedom was not merely the absence of tyranny. Rather, freedom required responsibility, labor, stewardship, and moral courage. A free people must be given room to build, but they also must be willing to cultivate what they have been given. That still matters today. Liberty without responsibility decays. Opportunity without character collapses. Lincoln's lesson is clear. A nation stays free when its people remain willing to work, build, and steward freedom under God.
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10: Thank you. Hola, this is Brianna Cespedes, better known as DJ Cubanita. Welcome to the Los Angeles Hispanic Republican Club Show with your host, the man from the land of Lincoln, Lincoln Heights, David Hernandez. You heard it right, Hispanic Republicans. Why? Because Hispanic values are conservative values, and conservative values are Republican values. That's why brown is the new red, Republican red. So listen up and hear what being a Republican is really about. Faith, family, and opportunity. And who knows, you just may be a Republican after all. If you believe only women should compete in women's sports, if you believe only girls and women should be allowed to use women's bathrooms, if you believe only women should be allowed in women's prisons, if you believe parents have a right and responsibility to raise their children, and if you believe age-appropriate, non-pornographic learning material should be the only books in schools, then welcome. Estás en tu casa. You are home. Now your host, David Hernandez.
9: And here we are. It is Saturday night, and it's a beautiful night here in Glendale, California. And so this is David Hernandez, the Los Angeles Hispanic Republican Club radio show. And if you are just down the street, because tonight is Glendale Cruise Night on Brand Boulevard. So that's just a little bit south of us. We're north. We're on Brand, just north of the 134 freeway. But if you are at Cruise Night there, please go by the AM 870 booth and tell them hello and let them know that David Hernandez suggested you stop by and say hello. So because there's a lot going on. there's so much we almost don't know where to start, but we always like to start locally. And this week, the elections for the June primary, and I know there isn't a regular primary, but the June election cycles, those seats were, those races were certified by the Secretary of State. So congratulations to all of the candidates that ran, all of the candidates that are going forward to November. But also, you know, the candidates that didn't make the top two. And I think it's really important that we take the time to acknowledge the sacrifices that these individuals made, and not only them, but their families. Remember, this was people don't get paid to run for office. I mean, this is a calling. And I always say that I believe politics was meant to be a noble profession. However, if good people don't get involved, then it doesn't stay a vacuum. We end up with what we have today. So for the individuals that are not going forward to November, we want to thank you. But we are asking you to please stay engaged. I mean, you don't have to be the candidate in order to be a leader and someone who people can look to for guidance, especially when we're looking at our statewide races and also our county races, because many of you have been campaigning for a year and a half. And just because you didn't make it, the resources that you have accumulated, the volunteers, the donors, the social media platforms that you have set up, your websites, all of the resources that you have accumulated over the past year and a half are so valuable and so vital for all of our candidates that are going forward. And to really express, you know, our gratitude, because it's one thing just to say gracias, better luck next time. But what the Hispanic Republican Club is going to do, and what we are hosting on August 2nd at 3 p.m., we are hosting a candidate appreciation event. And this is going to be at the Limelight in Woodland Hills. This is the Limelight Banquet Hall there at Ventura Boulevard and DeSoto. And we are inviting all of the candidates. And actually, we have quite a few. Araceli Martinez, Joe Lazuzzo, Mike Netter, Tony Rodriguez, April Volato, Sonia Shaw, Christina Irwin, Claudia Argaz, Mike Judge, Gloria Romero, John Crankshack, Christian Morales, Rudy Melendez, Mike Cosgrove, Jason Gibbs, Sam Gallucci, Balthazar Frederico, Mitch Clemens, Pedro Casas, Houston Brigano, Paul Johnson, Ray Portella, Michael Gates,
11: Raul Ortiz, Tracy Schroeder, Ted Norblum, Constance Menzies, Jessica Martinez, Jessica Maldonado, Paul Jones, Lydia Gutierrez, Andrea Anderson, Greg Abak, and, you know, that's just... the ones that have confirmed already, statewide candidates, like I said, Sonia Shaw, Gloria Romero, and Michael Gates. We're also waiting to see if we're going to get a confirmation from a candidate running, the candidate running for controller and also treasurer. So these are just some of those that are going to be attending. Now, if you would like to attend, and you're a listener and you're listening tonight, what you can do is I'm going to give away during this, because we're on for 2 hours tonight, in this first hour, I'm going to give away 10 tickets to that event. So that is Sunday, April the 2nd. That's at 3 p.m. in Woodland Hills. So if you call 866-870-5752, that's 866-870-5752, operators are waiting. Brian will be answering the phone. Give him your name and your phone number. And if you're within the first 10 people that call, you can be our guest at the event as we congratulate and show our appreciation for the candidate. So go ahead and dial in to 866-870-5752. And give Brian your name and phone number, and we'll see you on the 2nd. Now, there is, tonight is cruise night. Now, I don't know how many of you grew up in the San Fernando Valley, but our family moved from Lincoln Heights in 1955 to New Track Homes over in, Sun Valley adjacent. I mean, we're talking North Hollywood. And we're not talking NoHo. We're talking North Hollywood. And at that time in 1955, when they bought their brand new home for $13,000, this was right along the what is now the Whitsitt. And so we're going to, really make sure that, you know, when we talk about cruise night, that we remember Van Nuys Bob's cruising Van Nuys Boulevard, you know, in the 60s. So, but we want to go first to a gentleman that I met that I am so delighted. He has really shown me that he has, there is a lot of hope for us in the future. So let's go ahead and bring on Chef Andrew Gruhl. And are you there, Chef? Let's see. Let me bring him on. And go ahead. You're on the air live. Welcome. How are you?
12: Hey, how you doing?
11: Good, Andrew. Good. Thank you so much. And, you know, first of all, I want to really thank you for coming and speaking to our Orange County group. And that was, what a treat to have somebody with such background and such knowledge that a lot of common sense stuff. But so, you know, we're really fortunate. So thank you for that. So, Andrew, can you tell our listeners a little bit about you, where you grew up, how you ended up where you are today?
12: Well, certainly, and I'll try and keep it brief, but thank you for having me. That was a great event, and I love sitting in those intimate settings and just talking with other people who are thinkers and understand common sense, as you say. That's definitely a rare commodity these days. But for me, myself, I'm a Jersey boy originally and was somewhat involved in politics here in New Jersey as a young kid growing up. I found I had a passion for it, politics and history and government and all that, but ended up in school and then somehow detoured into the culinary arts and restaurant industry and traveled around learning from various chefs, but landed in Southern California in 2008, interestingly, to start a nonprofit sustainable seafood program with and amongst chefs. But I got kind of placed in the more of the non-governmental / governmental world, understanding the seafood supply chains. Then I took that to start my own business, which I started as a food truck in the Los Angeles, Orange County area, grew that to 40 plus locations, sold it. And, you know, now I've got one restaurant in Huntington Beach. I'm a Huntington Beach City Council member, and I like to just shoot my mouth off on TV about politics.
11: Well, I mean, the food truck, I mean, that you know, when we were growing up, we used to call him the Roach Coach. He would pull up to an industrial park. But that has evolved, you know, and obviously you had a hand in the evolution of that to where it is very common now. You go to certain areas, and all of a sudden they're lining up and down the streets, and you have so many different choices to make. How is that something when you started that? Was what was your inspiration for that, or you know, had you why did you do that?
12: Yeah, no, great question. So in 2011, when I was starting my first concept, I was trying to raise money for a brick and mortar restaurant.
11: Uh-huh.
12: And at the time, there were a couple food trucks that started going from the Roach Coast to the more kind of gourmet style. Mm-hmm. And I saw that there was an opportunity there. But mainly for me, it was nothing more than just establishing a beta where I could then use that as kind of a marketing mechanism to launch my brick and mortar, try and raise money, right? Try and show the investors that, hey, here's the unit economics off of a food truck. So it was only a 6-month thing for me, but I loved it. Dove right in. Ended up doing like 3 or 4 food trucks that summer. I was only in it for 6 months. But mm-hmm. I'll tell you this. This is what's interesting. I said when I got in, and once again, this was very early, I said, give it 6 months to 12 months and watch how the government overregulates this and sticks their hand in the pockets of these young entrepreneurs, because they didn't know how to regulate it at that
11: right.
12: point.
11: Uh-huh.
12: Food trucks were kind of more black market. And within 12 months, my startup costs went from like $500 a month and just business license fees to the OC Health Department and some of those other permits to, by the end of the 12 months, it would have been like $15,000 to start and run a food truck.
11: Wow.
12: Just in that short period of time.
11: And, you know, and that kind of explains that, you know, why, because the food isn't cheap, and I mean, but it's good food, but it can be a little expensive. But there's a reason, you know, like everything else, there's a reason, and usually there's some politician somewhere putting in some type of a fee or regulation or something that causes the price to go up. You know, if you're going through McDonald's over by the airport and it's, what, $30 an hour for their employees there, it's like, wait a minute. Naturally, the cost is going to go up. So you're right. I mean, that as soon as they step in and really stifle basically what amounts to the American dream.
12: Well, it's what I call the government mafia. So they see an industry that's blowing up that was under the radar, and their first thought is, where's our cut? Right,
11: mm-hmm,
12: that's
11: right.
12: Mafia right there. Where's our cut? And then if you give
11: the
12: up
11: VIG.
12: Your
11: cut, yeah, the VIG.
12: Yeah, exactly, the VIG. And then if when you give us our cut, we'll let you continue operating. But if we don't get our cut, and we're going to continue adding more regulations on this, then we're going to cut you off at the knees. And the second piece of this is that prices on food trucks in that 12 months and now up to today have gone up exponentially. And it just goes to prove that the consumer always feels it. They always say, oh, well, we're going to tax this, we're going to tax that. That cost is going to get passed down to the consumer, which is why you see prices going up and up and up, especially in California, at least 5x the rate of any other sane market in the country.
11: Wow. And but we see it everywhere, and it's like whether you know the cost of living, the people are complaining about how high the rents are, but they have no idea, especially the renters, that you know the money isn't all going into the back pocket of the housing provider. When you have like the trash monopoly, like they have in Los Angeles, that they eliminated 180 trash companies and went to an exclusive franchise, all of a sudden housing providers, their trash fees went up 300%, 1,000%, and those that were able to, they passed that on to the tenants. And so many times people vote for individuals that are doing things that are causing them the very problems they're complaining about.
12: Well, yeah, and what people do is they vote for a trust in an institution that no longer exists, right?
11: Mm-hmm.
12: And that's, I get it, because we want to trust our institutions. So it's easy to say, well, they're probably doing this for the good of all of us. But then what ends up happening, intended or unintended, is that when the government steps in, eliminates competition, the natural reaction in any market partially free or fully free, is that it's going to decrease competition and decrease productivity, which increases prices. I mean, it's basic economics. And so it's like the voters don't necessarily put the pieces together because they're busy, right? They're working jobs. They're not reading the news like we do. But then time and time again, there's a point at which you want them to say, hey, it's been.
11: Oop, we just lost Andrew, so we're going to need Andrew to call back. And let's see.
13: Okay, Scott, I'm on the line.
11: Yeah, Scott, we're trying to get Andrew back. Can you call me back at 7:45 so I can give you plenty of time?
13: Sure.
11: All right, great. Thank you. Because I know what the subject is, so definitely. We'll hear from Scott at 7:45. You definitely want to hear what he had to say. Okay, Andrew, okay, we got Andrew back. Sorry about that, Andrew. We lost you there for a minute.
12: They were listening in on us, and they wanted to cut me off. I was cooking.
11: Skynet is getting ready. It's like they're getting ready to launch. Well, but you know, it's like there's so many different things, and that's why when I first heard about you, people were talking, oh, you know, he's just a great chef, he's very popular, but he has such a focus and a clear head that and some of the common sense solutions and all, you know, here you are, you're sitting on LA City, or not LA, but Huntington Beach City Council. When you first got elected there and sat in those meetings, fortunately, the Huntington Beach City Council is unlike any other, I would say, in Southern California. It is such a great a group of individuals. That's one of the reasons you guys are constantly under attack from Robbie Bonta.
12: Yes. Well, you know, we have a wonderful city council right now, but I will say this, you know, we're a lot of the problems that were created in the past through former city councils, you know, the fruit starts to come up on the tree and it's rotten fruit from the decisions that they've made. So I've learned a lot about local government by looking back through the decisions and the process by which the decisions were made. And it doesn't surprise me, but, you know, I will say, generally speaking, being in kind of government, even though it's local level government, but I think that the same rubric applies all the way up to federal, is the way in which there's a will as elected officials, not for me, but to spend other people's money frivolously. You know, we keep forgetting it's just growing these programs and more programs, and it's like it's not, you know, there's still community, right? You can't take people's agency away. You need to rely on church, community, you know, kids sports teams, nonprofits, all of the local things that are rooted in the free market that can control the community. It doesn't need to be the government. So people ask me, I'm making a long-winded point, they say, so what's your, you know, what are your ambitions? And show me your platform and the list of what you're going to do. And my thing is, it's not what I'm going to do, it's what I'm not going to do.
11: There you go. Right?
12: You know, right. I'm holding the line. I'm there to make sure government gets smaller, not bigger. Yeah. So the things I'm not going to do, I'm not going to raise your taxes, right? I'm not going to add burdensome regulations. I'm not going to sign off on an absurd housing plan, right? It's the things I'm not going to do. We try to do too much. People in America and government try and do too much. They try and be artsy, and they try and do all this stuff for their own ego when we want them to do less.
11: Right. They're trying to justify their existence and by doing less and what they are doing, you know, the infrastructure, the parks. I mean, just do what needs to be done. I know my daughter, Lisa, and she's listening right now. She was with us at that meeting in Orange County. Thank you. Yeah, she went to the Hawaiian Festival today out there at the Alondra Park, and you know, the grounds are in such poor condition that I would venture to say that the park is in violation of the ADA regulations as far as being unsafe, being uneven, all of the different holes and all the different, you know, rather than some of the pet projects that people have. How about, you know, have clean, safe neighborhoods, parks where people can go and enjoy and not have, you know, debilitating injuries, and, you know, just do the things that you should be doing to improve the quality of life rather than all of these, Mickey Mouse regulations to try and squeeze blood out of a turnip.
12: Yeah, no, 100%. You're right. I always tell people, it's like in restaurants. They say, what's the tip in restaurants to know if a restaurant's good? I always explain, go to the bathroom first, right? If the bathroom is a disaster, then the restaurant, the kitchen's probably a disaster, right? And the same applies for cities. When you want to know what a city's budget looks like or their leadership, if the streets are in disrepair and the parks are in disrepair, then the city's falling apart, right? You don't even want to see their budget, right? It's the bathroom of the city, if you will. Yep. Well, that's a bad comparison, but you get the point I'm making.
11: Right, yeah. It's not the brochure or it's not when you arrive at the LAX or at Burbank, all of the fancy posters and the message from the mayor and all, welcome you to beautiful the city of angels, and all of a sudden, you know, you get out and, well, wait a minute, what are these homeless people doing here in the airport lobby? It's like they're not waiting for a connecting flight, but there's just so much. And, you know, it's I saw that a judge recently made a ruling, and I hope it's going to be appealed, that the city of Huntington Beach has to go to ranked choice elections. Like, can you explain what that is for some people? It's like, what are they talking about?
12: Well, it's hard to explain because I don't even think the people that created the ranked choice system understand how to explain it. But essentially, ranked choice voting is almost like, you know, it's like, it's the trophy generation. So third place gets first place. it divides the votes to a certain threshold. So the only way you can win outright is by winning 25% or however many people are. Let's say there's five people in the race and the threshold is 20%. So then everybody, and there's 100,000 people in the town, you'd have to win over 20,000 votes to get, I think it's 20 or 25%. Then you can outright win, right? But if you don't get that threshold of votes, or if you get one vote behind it, even if the next person gets 10,000 less and is way in the background, everyone has to get, let's say there's four people running, you rank your vote, so 1, 2, 3, 4. Then they count after the first round. If nobody gets enough votes, it's whomever, they go down to the second place voter. So if that person ends up aggregating more votes as second place, then they can overtake the person who outright won in first place if they didn't get many second place votes. So you see, it just manipulates this algorithm so that whomever is in third and fourth, if there's four people up for election, they could actually win and get first because of the way, it's kind of like the guy who gets the most second place votes or third place votes, he can win because he's, you know, he's not too popular, but he's not too unpopular. It's that, like, mediocre candidate. They can win outright.
11: Well, it's hard enough to get people to vote. You know, being a business person, you have your restaurant, you're on the city council, but you're also an author, right? I mean, you've written a number of books.
12: Well, I've done some culinary stuff, and then more recently, like a kids style cookbook, and I'm writing a book right now about the U.S. food system and how the government has made us sicker. So that's my current project.
11: Okay,
12: literary world.
11: Where can people find like your kids book, the books that you have written?
12: Well, everything, you know, kind of all this you can find on my website, which is www.chefruel.com. That's G-R-U-E-L, just like the porridge. Mm-hmm. So, you know, it was a calling. It's all up there.
11: All right. And so you're up for re-election?
12: I'm up for re-election this November. So if you're in Huntington Beach or know anybody who's in Huntington Beach, make sure they vote for Andrew Gruhl, common sense candidate, just doing what's right. And otherwise, swing by the restaurant, Calico Fish House. I got to get you in there. We got to cook for you. Got to roll out the culinary red carpet.
11: Oh, I know my daughter is really excited about that. So, Andrew, thank you so much. We'll have you back again before the November election. So, Andrew Gould, re-elect Andrew Gould for Huntington Beach City Council. Andrew, thank you so much, and have a good rest of the weekend.
12: It's an honor. Thank you so much, and my best to Lisa.
11: All right. Ladies and gentlemen, Andrew Gruhl, an incredible individual. This is David Hernandez. We'll be right back with a candidate running for Chula Vista City Council, Greg Martinez. So don't go away.
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23: The water main that burst in West Hollywood, causing a massive sinkhole, was slated for replacement, but not for another 5 years.
24: Los Angeles Department of Water and Power was scheduled to start replacing the 110-year-old water main in 2031 and conclude work in 2035. Replacing 6.4 miles of trunk line was slated to cost $280 million. It was also going to replace 6.4 miles of a smaller water line that runs parallel to it.
23: That's Daniel Martindale reporting. Larry Marino in The Answer Newsroom.
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9: 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David Hernandez from the Los Angeles Hispanic Republican Club show. You are listening to AM 870, The Answer. And we're back. It is Saturday night, and if you're over there at Glendale Cruise Night, be sure and stop by the AM 870 booth. Tell them hello, and hey, let them know that you heard about Cruise Night and their booth from the Los Angeles Hispanic Republican Club radio show. So we're right up the street on Brand Boulevard. We have a candidate, Genevieve Angel, is making her way from Valencia on her way to the studio
11: But right now, we want to talk to a new friend, and that is Greg Martinez. Greg, are you there?
1: Yes, I am, David. How are you?
11: I'm well. So, Greg, you're in Chula Vista area. Where now? What part of the county is that?
1: Chula Vista is in San Diego County. Mm-hmm. It's south of the city of San Diego, between San Diego and Tijuana.
11: Ah, so is this? Are you like just right below the city, or do you have to go like down the 5 and then turn left on the 8 and go long?
1: There's a National City is just north of us.
11: Uh huh.
1: Yeah, if you go straight up the 5, yeah, you go through National City. And then you get into San Diego very quickly.
11: Ah, okay.
1: So we're very close. It's like a 20-minute drive or even less, depending on traffic.
11: Now, Greg, where were you born? What area?
1: I was actually born in Los Angeles. I was born in what is sometimes called Harbor City.
11: Oh, yeah.
1: Over there by San Pedro. Yeah, San Pedro. San Pedro, as they call it.
11: Quite a difference for, being down there. How long did you live in San Pedro?
1: Just when I was a kid, yeah. Uh-huh. Mostly, I grew up in Norwalk. That's what I remember. I grew up in Norwalk, and then I went to high school in Orange County in Anaheim.
11: Uh huh.
1: And then I went to college at USC, and that's kind of my younger years in a nutshell.
11: Nice. And so, what do you do in Chula Vista?
1: So I have an accounting firm here. Uh-huh. I studied accounting at USC, and I worked for various accounting firms and accounting software companies. And I've had my own firm here for over 10 years now, more like 13 years.
11: Nice.
1: That I'm going on here in Chula Vista. Mm-hmm.
11: Now, family?
1: Yes, I am married, and I have 3 kids who are all young adults in their 20s, and they're all kind of finishing up college, or one of them is more like starting. The other one's finishing his master's, and my daughter is going to work on her teaching credential, so she graduated. So I have 2 graduates, and they're both doing postgraduate stuff. And then my younger son, he's in a community college, and he's trying to get into a university. I mean, actually, he's been accepted. He's just kind of picky. So, but I'm sure he'll go to a university next fall.
11: Well, that's great. And now the city council, okay, how many members are there on the city council?
1: There's 4 members of the city council and the mayor.
11: And the mayor, okay. Yeah. Now, do you have individual districts, or is it, kind of at large?
1: It's individual districts. They changed that within recent memory, within the last 10 years. Yeah, it used to just be, vote for these 4 city council members no matter where you lived.
11: Uh-huh.
1: But now they represent a district.
11: Nice. So, and what are some of the things that you would like to see done or undone?
1: Chula Vista is a pretty well-run city,
11: mm-hmm.
1: We have a balanced budget without any cut in services.
11: Wow,
1: so
11: that's
1: the mayor
11: good.
1: Likes to talk about that a lot, and uh-huh. That's a fact. So it's a manager-run city, right? So some cities are run kind of by the mayor, but this one's run by the city manager. So the mayor mm-hmm. and the city council is more like a board of directors,
11: right?
1: I know we've had. Recently, we had a lawsuit by the police chief, mm-hmm. the sitting police chief. She's out on leave right now. But she actually sued the city council individually, each person. And according, that's one of them's my opponent. And then she sued the city manager for defamation, harassment, and racial discrimination, which is kind of a little bit unusual because she's white.
11: Mm-hmm.
1: And I think she's saying that the city council members were trying to groom a Hispanic person from an outside law enforcement agency to replace her. So it's kind of a lot of drama around here.
11: Yeah. Because the city has its own police department. Does it have its own fire department as well?
1: Yes. Yeah, we have a great fire department, great police department.
11: Mm-hmm.
1: We have really good city services. Chula Vista is the second largest city in San Diego County, and there's about 280,000 people who live here, just a little bit under 300,000.
11: Uh-huh.
1: Mm-hmm.
11: Well, and then you have, as far as parks and activities for families, I mean, is that is there an ample number of those opportunities for families there, you know, outside activities?
1: Yes. Yeah, I believe so. There's a lot of parks here,
11: mm-hmm.
1: and there's some new development happening by the bayfront, and including expansion of some of the parks. So it's really a nice place to live, honestly. Mm-hmm. It's, you know, you can, my goal is to have us experience more of the California dream that I experienced when I was in Orange County growing up in my high school years in Yorba Linda.
11: Uh-huh.
1: You know, Norwalk was nice too, but, you know, Chula Vista is a pretty nice community, and we do have a lot of parks and amenities for people.
11: Yeah, I'm trying to think because I was in the Navy from 67 through 71, and when I got out of the Navy, I went to work for LAPD in the garage, and that one of the garage attendants with me, he ended up getting a job as a police officer in Chula Vista. And I'm not sure how many years he served on the department, but it is. I remember because I ran him a couple of times, and he really enjoyed it. And that's one of the things that for police departments, regardless of the size of the city, that most people really they support law enforcement, and this whole defund the police, and it's really been kind of a rude awakening for some. It's like, how do you not support the police department?
1: That's right. And we are short about 30 officers last time I heard from, you know, what we're uh-huh. authorized for. I've heard some people say that's kind of a nationwide problem.
11: Mm-hmm.
1: And then I've heard that, you know, for a city our size, it's not good to be short 30 officers. You know, crime is well under control. We don't have a lot of crime. There was 4 people who lost their lives recently, but that was more of a 4 separate incidents. They were kind of one-offs. But for the most, I mean, the police department does a great job here, but mm-hmm. we do have that. And, you know, we have one of these city councils who, you know, they are kind of activists. They think that they're immigration activists
11: uh-huh.
1: and trying to, you know, they try to pass laws which do nothing, you know, to hinder ICE agents and things like that. So I think that leads to a little bit of a culture of anti-police, like
11: right.
1: you know, F the police. And, you know, I'd like to see that change a little bit.
11: Well, but, you know, like it's kind of like kabuki theater. I mean, these local politicians mm-hmm. think, oh, like here, especially in L.A., oh, we have no ICE zones. The city council goes and passes a no ICE zone. No ICE can, you know, they can't be on city property. And it's like, get out of town. Does that mean like the city streets? It's there are so many people trying to justify their office. And unfortunately, there's so many people that get wrapped up in that, and then they become victims themselves of the very thing that these politicians are speaking out against. And so it's really important to have somebody with, you know, common sense that has, you know, nothing like a numbers person to really be able to look at a budget and say, okay, we only have so much. And, you know, here you're saying the city has a balanced budget. You know, it's, but you still need, like I said, 30 more officers. So there's got to be different priorities. So having someone like you on the city council, Greg, is really important.
1: Right. Yeah. I'm just trying to change the culture a little bit because mm-hmm. What we have is 4 city council members who really act like a unit. I know one of them was scolding me today a little bit in a private message on Facebook that, uh-huh. you know, that we're not a team. Or let's see, but yeah, basically that they're independent. But, you know, one of the main problems we have is that the mayor can't get a second, right? So if the mayor wants to bring something to the table, propose something, he can't get a second. And, you know, all a second means is that they can talk about it, right? Just because you get a second, that doesn't mean they're going to pass it.
11: Right.
1: It just means they're going to talk about it. Let's hear the ideas that are out there. But, yeah, I think a person said I was grouping them in with other people, but, you know, honestly, they behave in kind of such an extreme fashion.
11: Mm-hmm. What was that? If it walks like a duck and quacks like a duck, it might be a duck.
1: Right, it might be a duck. So, yeah, I mean, I think on the one side, it's good. I admire them for their unity, except for when it comes, you know, when it's a little bit unhinged, you know.
11: Right, yeah.
1: Separated from reality and from what the voters and residents actually want.
11: Yep. Now, Greg, what is your website?
1: My website is www.gregfortulavista.com.
11: All right. And you need volunteers. I'm sure you need funding. And people, you don't have to live in Chula Vista in order to send some financial love to Greg, because running for office costs money. And, you know, here he's sacrificing the time away from his business, from his family. You know, anybody that has run for office before knows what Greg is going through. And so go to his website and send him some love. And, Greg, let's have you back before the November election. And the best of luck to you. So thank you.
1: Okay, David. Thank you so much for letting me on your show. And I'll be following you, and let's stay in touch, and hopefully I can come back as we get closer. And I definitely could use some donations. Anything you can do is great. The donation website is all set up, so you can donate legally within the limits, electronically, and then absolutely I need volunteers to help me walk the precincts. And one last thing I would like to leave you with is please join Reform California. Associate yourself with Reform California. I hope you sympathize with that, but I see them as kind of an emerging new, kind of a bipartisan in some ways, because, you know, the Democrat Party now is a little bit unhinged. So, you know, I think they strike a good balance of fiscal conservatism and social, you know, liberalism and moderation. So, and also, you know, everybody needs a team. So that's one of my biggest endorsers right now.
11: All right.
1: Thanks so much.
11: You got it, Greg. Take care. Have a good rest of the weekend.
1: Okay, you too.
11: Bye now. Ladies and gentlemen, we have a surprise drop-in guest, Genevieve Angel, and she is running for Congress, and that's District 44. Welcome, Genevieve.
2: Thank you, Mr. Hernandez.
11: Get a little bit closer to the microphone. Pull it a little bit there. Thank you. And this is a last minute, and it was great because I found out you were up in Valencia.
2: Yes.
11: At the candidates' appreciation event, and so I thought, wow, if she's got to drive south, she could stop here. But Genevieve, we have a mystery caller calling in with some scoop that I think you'll be interested in as well.
2: Okay.
11: And so we're going to call him Scott. So welcome back, Scott. Thank you for calling back. And you're going to tell us about a meeting that recently took place that you were privy to. So
3: yeah,
11: you're
3: the Hollywood. This is the Hollywood political segment.
11: All right, that's good.
3: So the Hollywood unions and all the guilds are going to vote straight Democrat. That's Becerra. That's Bass.
11: Mm-hmm.
3: They were voting for Steyer in the primaries. I mean, Steyer. It's like, oh God, these people are so crazy. And this is the below the line people. Mm-hmm. I mean, I'm talking IATSE here.
11: What?
3: SAG and.
11: I mean, you have so many below the line people that are, well, you know, they're conservative, they're Republican.
3: No, it's insane. Mm-hmm. Let me tell you, 60% of the Teamsters voted for Trump. I think all the United Auto Workers voted for Trump.
11: Uh-huh.
3: What's his name? The head of the Teamsters was a keynote speaker at the RNC convention.
11: Right.
3: And so, but the blue collar workers in Hollywood are all hardcore left, the carpenters. Okay. the makeup people, all the blue-collar people in Hollywood are crazy.
11: And they're voting against their own interests.
3: Absolutely. And so that's your SAG, DGA. Another quick one is do not waste your money on the Odyssey, okay? The props are cheap and plastic. The armor is horrible. The sound is painful. The story
11: Spoiler alert.
3: Do not waste your money on the Odyssey. Nolan dropped the ball on this one. Uh-huh. He's going for an Oscar, so he's got the wrong people. There are no Greeks in it. And he's using the book that is totally woke, and it's all. You know, they got a rapper that opens the show with a rap artist, doing the Odysseus, poem thing. And it's 3 hours long. Okay, that's an hour too long for any movie. And the music is a guy with like 15, bronze gongs banging them. Uh-huh. There's no orchestra. It is a horrendous movie. So don't waste your money. The next thing is AB 2624, the Stop Shirley Act,
11: uh-huh.
3: has passed the Senate, and it's going through some other little committee. But, the Mia Bonta has going right. to make sure that becomes law.
11: That's Rob Bonta's wife. Act. Yep.
2: Yes.
3: Correct. So, and that's, again, it's Scott Wiener and the whole Democrat yep. machine. And it's really sad, but California is. And let me tell you, Warner Brothers, empty. Universal Studios, empty. Okay, all my buddies on the lots, they're all empty.
11: Wow.
3: And we've lost the feature film business. They're not. Oh, and that's the other thing. The big push now by the Hollywood unions is for a federal bailout of Hollywood. Billions of dollars for Hollywood to keep it going.
11: Well, Scott, sitting right across from me is Genevieve Angel. She's running for Congress down in the Norwalk area. Is that right?
2: Congressional District 44
11: of
2: California,
11: right.
2: It's from Vernon, Southgate, Linwood, Paramount, Huntington Park, Wilmington, Watts. You have parts of Torrance, you have the Los Angeles ports,
11: mm-hmm.
2: which is San Pedro and Long Beach ports, and I have Carson, the whole of Carson, parts of Lakewood.
11: Right, so that's a pretty vast, yes. like that 7-10 quarter
2: yes,
11: on both sides. And so Scott is talking about, well, they're going to try and get a bailout. Well, if they're all voting straight Democrat, the federal government, if Genevieve is elected in November and the Republicans hold the House, they ain't going to get it.
2: I was wondering as to why the solid mm-hmm. that party vote, as in,
3: yep.
2: are they miseducated? Are they being told? Are they being directed to vote that way?
3: Oh, yes. They're being directed that way. But I've had many, many discussions with the workers. And, I worked on Avatar and a bunch of big films, and they find out I'm a MAGA guy. And they come over and spit on me. I mean, they stop working. And we're on the set, and they're coming over to yell at me. It's like, hey, dude, go back and do your job. The politics aren't allowed on the set.
11: Mm-hmm.
3: But these people are hostile. They're not the left wing people are mean.
11: Well, it's that Trump derangement syndrome. There's no cure.
3: Yeah, it's really bad. And you'd think a guy swinging a hammer, making the average carpenter's making $50 an hour plus $35 in fringe benefits. You'd think they would want to, they're capitalists. They have a pension plan. They have insurance. I mean, they're in the system. They're capitalists. I mean, let me tell you, if Odyssey costs $250 million to make it, they'll have to make about $900 million to break even. And that's capitalism. And that's a universal picture. And I'm telling you, man, it's a horrible movie. But anyway, no, it's the movie. Workers, the blue collar, below the line workers, are just as bad as the producers and the Hollywood actors. And oh, by the way, what's his name? Who's the star of the Odyssey? That guy is far, far left. Matt Damon. Oh my God, he's one of these
4: flaming, you know.
11: Yeah,
4: oh
11: one,
4: my God,
11: one of the worst. All right, Scott, let's do this. You know what? Would you give us a call back, you know, going forward, you know?
4: Sure. The Hollywood update.
11: Yeah, the Hollywood update with Scott. And
4: yeah.
11: So I appreciate it. So thank you for thinking of us, Scott. And have a great rest of the weekend. All right.
4: You bet. Yeah, Adam Schiff is driving the federal bailout.
11: There you go.
2: Wow.
11: Okay, take care. Bye,
4: show.
11: Scott. Genevieve, welcome. This is nice. It's yeah. What an incredible area that, you know, the 44th congressional district is.

0: expat cruise.
1: Oh, wow.
0: So he pulled into Subic Bay. But ladies and gentlemen, don't go away. We're going to be right back. I'll be sitting in for Jeffy Gergenti and Jeffy Says What? And we have our very special in-studio guest, Genevieve. And Genevieve is running for Congress in District 44. So we'll be right back.
1: Thank you.

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9: With SRN News, I'm Ron Taylor. The U.S. military says it's carried out new airstrikes against Iran to swiftly punish the country's Revolutionary Guard for an attack in Jordan that killed two American service members, left one more missing, and four requiring hospitalization. Central Command said Sunday strikes were designed to further degrade Iran's ability to restrict the traffic of oil tankers through the Strait of Hormuz. Hazardous wildfire smoke is impacting over a dozen states. Air quality alerts span from the upper Midwest and Great Lakes to New England and south through the Northeast and Mid-Atlantic. And over 50 million people in the Northeast and Mid-Atlantic are at risk for severe weather this weekend. A severe weather threat is in effect from the Ohio Valley through the Mid-Atlantic and Northeast. Residents of New York City, Philadelphia, D.C., Pittsburgh, and Cleveland could see damaging winds, large hail, isolated tornadoes, and flash flooding. 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
11: Welcome to the Jeffy Said What Show. For the next hour, your host, Jeffy Girgenti, and her high-profile guests will be discussing their life experiences and reflect on how their decisions and their work impact our community, from community leaders to everyday people just like you. So sit back, relax, and get ready for you never know what you're going to hear on Jeffy Said What? And now your host, Jeffy Girgenti.
12: Well, welcome everyone. No, this is not Jeffy. This is David Hernandez. And once again, I have the privilege of sitting right here where Jeffy usually sits every Saturday night at this time. And so, we're carrying over from the Hispanic Republican Club radio show that's on right before Jeffy Says What. And in studio, we have an incredible individual, Genevieve Angel, who is a candidate for the U.S. House of Representatives, District 44, which is basically down the 710 corridor, you know, Downey, Lakewood, Huntington Park, all those incredible cities. And, you know, Genevieve, your website is Angel for Congress. Yeah, angelforcongress.com. That's angelforcongress.com. And if you're watching us on Facebook, I just put that in the feed. You know, what we were talking about is the. And I see that you're like you, the first priority that you have listed on your website is affordability, yes. Because people are really hurting now. I mean, with you know the cost of fuel, the cost of food, of housing, and yet many people really don't understand why things are costing the way that how much they are.
13: I agree, and I was actually talking about this because I'm being asked questions about. You know, affordability in the campaign trail. And I do believe that people need to be, they are not being told or educated on things that matter, mm-hmm. the things that they should understand about what is basics of mm-hmm. economics.
12: Right.
13: What is inflation really? It's not only higher prices. It's not just higher prices. They need to understand why there's inflation.
12: Right.
13: During the Biden administration, mm-hmm. we have this, the administration printed money.
12: Right.
13: Printed money. When we went on a shutdown, that is basically an example of what is socialism mm-hmm. is. There's no manufacturing mm-hmm. because we've outsourced it.
12: Yeah.
13: And so if you print a lot of money and no goods to purchase, no produce, so
12: yeah, well,
13: that causes inflation.
12: Yeah. when you look at all of a sudden something the dollar isn't worth what a dollar used to be
13: yes.
12: worth. Now, Genevieve, we have somebody calling in real quick. Let's go ahead and bring on. Go ahead, you're on the air. Can you hear us?
14: Hi, David. Bishop Mendez here.
12: Hey, Bishop.
13: Hi, Bishop. This is Genevieve.
14: How you doing?
13: I'm doing great, sir.
12: Yeah, Genevieve is running for Congress in along the 710 corridor. What are the communities you're running for?
13: I'm running for to serve the communities of Vernon, Southgate, Huntington Park, Wilmington, Watts, Linwood, Carson, parts of Torrance, the Los Angeles ports, which is San Pedro and Long Beach, mm-hmm. North and West Long Beach, and parts of Lakewood.
12: Now, Bishop, you have...
14: So you're running against De La Torre, right?
13: I'm running against... I don't want to promote the name, but Barragan.
12: Nanette.
14: Oh, Nanetta. Oh, yeah, Nanetta Barragan. Okay, because there's another gentleman running in that neighborhood with the newly created congressional district by Newsom.
13: Yeah. Oh, yeah.
14: So yeah, it's all this corruption. Well, I'm glad, Genevieve, that you're running in that area because we have a lot of churches. In all the cities you mentioned.
13: Yes, David has been mentioning it to me during the break, and I would be interested to be involved, Bishop, in what you are doing for these communities, because these communities are, you know, they're really side by side, and it really affects whatever you do in one of those communities really pours out, flows out to these other communities, and it affects, impacts really the other communities surrounding it.
14: Well, these communities used to be middle class, and now they've gone to the lower socioeconomic levels because of the policies. We had white flight in Southgate when the car industry moved their headquarters somewhere else, and the tire company right out of the Alameda in Manchester. And so we've had a lot of issues in that area. And thankfully, you know, we were using the old property to build a new college in that area. And I've been very active in that community mm-hmm. for about 30 years. I work with David's aunt in creating, is that Marquez High School?
12: Yeah, David? Yeah, Lillian, yep, Esperanza Marquez High School.
14: Esperanza Marquez, yes. We worked back in the 90s, early 90s, 80s, when I was a teacher for the Los Angeles Unified School District.
13: Oh.
14: Now, I'm glad you're running in that area.
13: Oh, thank you.
12: Yeah, and you'll be meeting her because I know she's I know Paul Jones shares the district, Rollo Ortiz shares the district, so there's a lot of good people that, you know, we could have like a force multiplier in getting people out to vote.
13: Yes.
12: And the bishop has...
14: Well, we're having that big prayer breakfast in Norwalk.
12: Mm-hmm.
14: Okay. With over 100 faith leaders, so it'd be great to have Ron and Genevieve there with mm-hmm. us.
13: Yeah. Oh, I will definitely. I would love to. I would be honored, Bishop, and I will get, you know, all this information from David and from you.
12: Now, Bishop, I was at my favorite restaurant in San Fernando, James, and I always go there and I get a copy of the San Fernando Sun. And it's just all over the paper was... You know, ICE out of L.A., all of the ICE protests that were happening today. And it's like, it's almost like a coordinated effort by the Democrats because they failed in almost every other area here in California that they're this is their last gasp at trying to divert voters from their failures to just... You know, keep on with the immigration and you know the what four or five people that have been that have died during this the Trump administration's immigration enforcement and I saw something that you had written that it's really out of context compared to other administrations.
14: Well, David. I've been involved with immigration issues for the last 40 years, mm-hmm. and you know the things I am going to say tonight, they're not from the media, not from any news outlet. This is my experience as a chaplain in a federal detention center. And the immigration debate is not only about numbers, it is about laws, security, humanitarian responsibility, and the treatment of people in government custody. And during the Obama administration, we had reports that over 67 people had died while in custody during that time. And this was internal memorandums.
12: Mm-hmm.
14: And I remember going with a border patrol to collect bodies in the desert. So, you know, this idea that Trump is killing people is absolutely ludicrous because the deaths in ICE custody during the Obama administration, there were dozens of immigrants who died while in custody. And those deaths were prevented because there were no medical standards.
12: Mm-hmm.
14: Including failures in timely medical care, emergency referrals that we made, and communication of medical conditions. I remember telling our supervisors about different individuals who were suffering from medical conditions, and they were never handled. And this was during the Obama administration.
12: Right.
14: And then people have to understand that when Obama was president, we had 3 million deportations or removals during his 8 years in office.
12: Yeah, you don't hear a lot about that. That's kind of like it doesn't serve the narrative, and which is unfortunate because so many people are being used to further other agendas, and they get caught up, you know, emotionally, and all of a sudden this a certain mentality comes over, and it actually puts them in danger. We know that the Democrats were still are issuing these red cards saying do not cooperate, do not speak if you encounter ICE, and that ends up with them being taken into custody. Whereas I know that Pastor Sam Gallucci, who's running for Congress in the Ventura area, he has a program that he explained to a Spanish-speaking church in Reseda 2 weeks ago that I attended. And what he has been doing in the Thousand Oaks area with his churches is that in referencing the agricultural regulations in dealing with the Trump administration, is that what they do is they fill out a worker's card with their name, their verified home address, where they work, how long they've worked there, a reference contact at work, as well as three personal references. Then they also go through a criminal background check and a number of other things. And he has been very successful. And the hundreds of people that have been stopped produce this document. And what they are told is, you're not the people we're looking for. We're looking for criminals. But if they do what the Democrats are trying to get them to do, to be obstructionists, then they get taken in. So I think it is, you know, it is, there is an answer there that we're going to hear more and more about, Bishop.
15: Well, I tell you, I had a call from the media about an incident at a church in Compton that they were pursuing an individual that went into a storefront church, and the immigration officers went inside the church and they removed this individual. And the media was saying they're going inside churches. And I said, well, let me do some investigating. And I spoke to the pastor, and the pastor was very, very kind in saying, you know, they could have arrested everybody here, because everybody here that was inside this service was undocumented. And they could have brought a bus and filled a bus with all the parishioners who were inside this storefront church, but they didn't. They only went after the individual that tried to hide inside that church building. And we see this narrative over and over. And I work with a lot of Latino pastors, and they're not concerned, because we're seeing that ICE is going after individuals who have a record, and the deportation numbers under the Obama administration, they were arbitrarily bringing anybody. I had a lot of people in my detention center. They were selling oranges or flowers or picking cans, or they went to, a grocery store, and they were bringing them in. I remember talking to these individuals during the Obama administration. And unfortunately, you know, we have a media that is very biased. And I have gone to different detention centers right now, and I see that the people that are there are getting medical care. We saw on the news that the facility in Adelanto wasn't getting, the people that were detained there were not getting medical care. I went to see it, and they are getting medical care. They talk about overcrowding. I don't see it. I've gone to a number of detention centers to see the overcrowding. And they claim that there's a lack of transparency. As a faith leader for over 40 years, and you were there at my 40th ministry anniversary, I see transparency, because I've worked under different administrations to see what is going on. The conditions inside the facilities are much better than they were during the Biden administration, during the Obama administration,
2: right,
15: during even the Clinton administration. And they talk about delaying medical care. I don't see it. And the individuals that have been killed, you have to look at the videos and the cameras where these people use their automobiles to try to kill ICE officers.
2: Right.
13: And also, Bishop, I mean, media has been, or this people, the other side, I would not say. It's more of the radicals who keep mentioning this in the media, supporting them, mentioning these four names of these people. But never have they mentioned the victims of these crimes. Like, mm-hmm. never have they emphasized Lake and Riley. They would never even, you know, mention that name. Jocelyn Nungaray, Rachel Marine, Kayla Hamilton, Katie, and I can go on and on and on. Never would they mention that. They would mention this four who obstructed ICE operations, and that's about it.
14: And if you look in the in those years, the LA Times has me on the front page because I went and protested the children in the cages controversy. I went and protested, mm-hmm. and I brought all these organizations like Chirla and Carecen to come with me to observe these children in the cages.
12: And that was under Obama, and right?
14: That was under the Obama, yeah. And they were in fenced areas and became a national controversy back in 2018, mm-hmm. As late as 2018. And in these cages, were chain-link fencing around holding areas for children. And
13: wow.
14: I remember looking at those children who were very, very scared. And now, we have all those 375,000 children that good old Becerra lost. And, he said, well, nobody's looking for them. And that's his answer.
13: And these were mentioned to be those that were they're processing.
12: Yeah, unaccompanied minors.
13: Yeah, placing them in where they were saying Becerra was treating it as an assembly line, like when you're manufacturing parts of vehicles like mm-hmm. Toyota. They apply Lean Six Sigma or something.
12: Yeah.
14: It's incredible to see what has happened in previous administrations and how they're holding the Trump administration responsible for the open borders and the family separations that we have seen during the Democrat administrations. Remember the little Ilian with those machine guns in his face? And when I met with him in Cuba, he still remembers, that moment.
12: Yeah, that was with him in Cuba. Janet Reno under the Clinton administration.
14: Exactly.
12: Yeah.
14: And so people have a very short-term memory because, these family separations under the Clinton administration, Obama administration, and even the Biden administration, with this selective immigration enforcement, because you saw how they would how they would separate people at the border on skin color. People don't remember that, and I was there witnessing how they were mm-hmm. during the Biden administration. They were very selective in the immigration process.
12: Wow!
14: And this is very sad, and. It's concerning to people like me who have fought for Christian principles and, mm-hmm. and morality and ethics, and I am just baffled by the media that they, even this week when the president was talking about the corruption in the election process, and they wouldn't air what he had to say. And that's just how biased they are. Mm-hmm. They only want to report what they want to report.
12: Well, yeah, because they want something that's going to fit their narrative as well. And they were right there to cover, Russiagate and all of these different things. But here you have declassified information that they had, that they received ahead of his speech, and yet they refused to air his speech. And I'm thinking, Bishop, it's like This was like the first foot that came down. I'm waiting for the other shoe to drop. And because if the information that they released is, you know, and it's been verified that what's indicating is we can't have a fair election in November. So I don't know what's going to happen between now and then. That Bishop, can you hang on for another segment?
14: Sure.
12: Okay, we're going to go to a break for about 3 minutes, and then we'll be right back. And I want to talk to you also, Genevieve, about the number of Republicans in LA County is like that are not voting is really unacceptable. It's like almost 600,000. And so that is really does a disservice for individuals like you, Genevieve, that, you know, here you're look at this is just one day of yours on the campaign trail, you know, going up and down the county. And so, ladies and gentlemen, you're listening. This is the Jeffy Said What Show. This is David Hernandez. I'm sitting in for Jeffy tonight. We have in studio Genevieve Angel, who is running for the United States House of Representatives, District 44. And on the line, we have Bishop Juan Carlos Mendez. So we're going to go ahead and take a short break, and we'll be right back. So don't go away.
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21: A couple displaced by the Eaton fire says their insurer is pressuring them to move back into their smoke-damaged home. Chauncey Goodwin says he's appalled.
22: They're kind of cartoonish in their villainy. It really feels to me that like they're sitting behind their desks twirling their mustaches.
21: He and his wife said their home remains unsafe due to smoke damage, but he says the insurance company pushed them to return. They say the company has agreed to pay for at least part of the belongings inside the home. Larry Marino in the Answer Newsroom.
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12: And we're back, and we're back with Bishop Juan Carlos Mendez on the line and in studio. Genevieve Angel, our candidate for United States House of Representatives, District 44. Bishop, thank you. Thank you for joining us. And, you know, Bishop, there's like this selective hearing, selective vision. And quite frankly, you know, brown people have been used by the Democrat Party to further their agenda or their lack of accomplishment, especially, you know, going back, you know, we were just discussing a little bit off the air, was the DACA program that President Obama came up with. And I actually took the time to read it. And when I read through it, it was like, wait a minute. You know, childhood deferment, because this has nothing to do with children. It has to do with somebody who's over the age of 16, who has been in the country over 5 years. That makes them over 21. It's like, wait a minute. This DACA excluded all children, you know, under the age of 15. So it was, you know, Obama had the House and had the Senate and did nothing for immigration except deport, you know, 3 million people and put kids in cages. So, Bishop, I mean, you have worked with so many individuals through the years, and, you know, these are human beings that we're talking about. And so to be used so callously by the Democrats is really, you know, sickening.
15: Well, I was with Obama when he signed the DACA.
12: Mm-hmm.
15: Executive order with Dolores Huerta and Richardson, Governor Richardson. We were in Las Vegas for that event, and I said to Mr. Obama, I said, you know, this is a little Band-Aid. When are you going to do a real action and support for our children? Because this is not going to help any, and the next administration can change this.
12: Right.
15: And so he never wanted to help our children. He never wanted to help our young people. And like you said, they just wanted to use us.
12: Yeah.
15: And unfortunately, our community is very fragile, mm-hmm. very vulnerable, and they don't see more than what's happening today.
12: Yeah.
15: And during the last protest that we had in Los Angeles, I was with LAPD when we were trying to bring peace with all the chaos and disorderly conduct that we had on that day. And I don't know if you remember, that day we had a meeting at the Whittier Hilton, and I told you that I was being summoned to downtown L.A., because, you know, there was a lot of activity going on. And so, you know, our people are used to fit a narrative and a rhetoric that is very destructive to our own community.
12: Right.
15: Because that does nothing to help us.
14: Right. And now people complain that they lost their eyes and they've lost their testicles. And yeah, I mean, they're complaining. Well, you know, if you were home and minding your own business, because nothing is going to happen if we're looting in the streets and going into the freeways and burning police cars. We lost 17 police cars during those days. Mm-hmm. And what did that change? Nothing.
12: Yeah.
14: It changed nothing. And we had our assemblyman for the Lingwood area, Mr. Solacho, who was asking people to go and burn buildings. And this is the kind of leadership that we have in our communities. And that's why, you know, I worked so hard with you, David, in bringing bona fide leadership to our communities. And it's so sad that, you know, most Republicans don't get involved. And it's like we've given up when we have a million Republicans in L.A. County.
13: Is Mr. Solang, he was mayor of Lynnwood, right? And he holds...
14: Yes, yeah, he was a former mayor of Lynnwood and also a former board member for the Lynnwood Unified School District.
13: Okay, and now he is in state?
12: Yeah.
14: He's now in the state assembly. And you see how people like him get promoted.
13: Yes.
14: And they have nothing to offer because they have no leadership skills.
13: I heard he was, at the same time he was mayor of Lynnwood, he was also president of the Chamber of Commerce of Lakewood, which went bankrupt. And now they don't have a Chamber of Commerce. Isn't that the conflict of interest, Bishop? David,
14: it really is. You know, when you look at everything that happens in these communities, the abuse of power, the abuse of executive actions that these people take in their communities, in our community, our Latino community, our Black and Brown community, our Asian population, you know, in these communities, keep voting these people who have done nothing.
13: But it seems like they're being rewarded for bad deeds.
14: They just don't do anything. Look at Ted Liu, who has this company that was selling the masks, and he made millions and millions of dollars selling those masks. You know, that's a conflict of interest.
13: Yes.
14: You know, because this fabricated COVID virus and how we were all locked. Put it on the lock and key, and you know where was our rights? I remember when I was protesting in the streets because they wanted to force the firemen and the police officers to get vaccinated after they had already done all their work, you know, during COVID.
13: Yeah, and so
14: you see these policies, and people don't wake up to this reality.
13: Yes,
14: that this Democratic Party is evil and wicked.
13: And I agree with you also. I empathize with you. During the time when I came to the United States, it was Governor Schwarzenegger. In these areas, like where you are, Southgate and everything, these areas were thriving. It's really a middle class neighborhoods. These are middle class working people. And now, really... 80% really is
14: we have deficits in all these cities.
13: Yes,
14: we have deficits in Southgate. We have deficits in Huntington Park. We have deficits in Lynnwood. We have all these areas that are suffering from major deficits.
13: Yes, after 16 years of one party rule, and people do not get it. And keeps voting the same way. It's insane.
14: And now we may lose Proposition 13, and that's just going to bankrupt the whole state.
13: Yes.
14: Because, you know, how can we pay more taxes than we already do? It's unbelievable the amount of taxes that we pay in this state.
13: Correct.
14: And people, I don't know why people keep voting these people who are doing so much damage.
13: I don't understand why they don't understand that. Sales tax up to 11.25%. You have your payroll taxes, income taxes going up. We're already 35 to 40%. It's like Europe, socialist Europe. And then you have corporate tax, you know, the wealth tax. They do not understand. People need to be educated and be informed that this applies to everybody. It's not only it. This will cut into your retirement insurances, mm-hmm. your IRA, your 401ks. They get affected. Even your savings account, even your checking account, they would gut it. Really.
12: Yep. Well, you know, and Bishop, what people don't realize the value of Proposition 13. So I like to explain to people that when my aunt was alive, my aunt and my mother, they were joint tenants on a four-unit apartment building in Huntington Park, and they grew up there. And so here they are, boy, they're both in their 90s, and they're paying $1,200 a year in property taxes on four units that basically my aunt was living in one and my nephew in another, and the other two were basically they were empty except for about 20 cats. And the property taxes were, like I said, $1,300 a year. When my aunt passed away, the 50% of the property was reassessed to current market value, and my 93-year-old mother got her tax notice that the property taxes were now $13,000 a year. So she's 93. She is on Social Security. She has, because she didn't live there, so she has four units, because my nephew moved out, four units that couldn't be rented. And it's like, this is what happens. And when we contacted the assessor's office, we said, what about Proposition 13?
13: Yes.
12: And they said, Proposition 13 only applies to a parent and a child, or a child to a parent. It does not apply to siblings. So in order to keep the property, we had to go ahead and refinance it and do all this stuff and spend, you know, $50,000 just to bring it up to where people could live in it. Oh. And so what people just think that, oh, just wealthy developers, they benefit from Proposition 13. But in fact is that most of the housing providers in L.A. County or in Southern California are, you know, mom and pops. There was the Minority Apartment Owners Association, and Malcolm Bennett was the head of that. Those were all people of color that had, you know, four units or five units, and this was their retirement. And we're continually being impacted by all the different bond measures, the different taxes, all of these different things. And the money...
15: Well, look at how much money they've spent on the homeless, and we have more homeless now than we ever did.
12: That's right.
15: I've invited you to some of those meetings when we had Councilman
13: Weezer. Yeah, they spent $30 billion.
15: We were talking about, you know, the homeless, and we've seen all the corruption coming out of the city of Los Angeles through this homeless initiative.
12: Mm-hmm.
15: And
12: well, yeah.
15: Now we have... homeless cities all over the place. Look at where MacArthur Park.
12: Mm-hmm.
15: I don't recognize MacArthur Park. It looks like a scene out of a movie.
12: Yeah. Well, and, you know, the thankful Bill Saley has been going in there. Nathan Hochman, LAPD have been, you know. But, you know, this is... It shouldn't have to take that level of law enforcement to clean up the MacArthur Park area. Eunice Hernandez, you know, the DSA, and that's a whole another subject, is because what we have seen, the Democrat Socialists of America, I mean, they have four seats on the LA City Council. Right now, you have Nithya Raman, who's a DSA candidate running for mayor in the runoff for mayor. You have Marissa Roy, who's running for city attorney. I mean, LA is about to become New York, and with the Democrat Socialists. So, Bishop, we're really in kind of a pickle, and it's going to be kind of difficult.
14: Well, it's important that those of us that are hearing this message, that we wake up, and if we don't do something, you know, nothing's going to change.
12: Yep.
14: If we don't do something, and we have to mobilize all these Republicans, and also there's a lot of independents out mm-hmm. there.
12: Yeah,
14: that we need to talk to them about the issues, the quality of life issues that are destroying our communities. Because I grew up in the South Bay. I grew up in Hawthorne. Mm. And I don't recognize Hawthorne. I graduated from Hawthorne High School. I went to Cal State Dominguez. I'm a local. And I love our community. You know, being an Angeleno, you know, is one of the greatest gifts that my parents could have ever given me. And when I see Los Angeles, it breaks my heart. Because I've been to 85 countries around the world. And when I see Los Angeles in this condition, it really breaks my heart because, mm-hmm. you know, I don't recognize this city. And it's because of the people that we have elected into those offices that are destroying the city. And they're doing it one day at a time. And it seems mm-hmm. like they have an agenda of destruction. What more can I do to destroy the city? You know, we reward people for being here illegally, and we punish the people that work and reward the people that don't work. You know, people that don't work get all this free stuff, and the people that work, you know, get penalized for working.
13: And mm-hmm. also, I mean, we're driving.
14: It's very destructive.
13: And also, Bishop, we're driving away the economic engine, really, that creates jobs. We're driving out the owners, the manufacturers. Look at Google. Look at SpaceX, Twitter, mm-hmm. Just Amazon, Bezos. Look at those technologies that we are kicking out of California because of this wealth tax, this
12: right. and the jobs
13: tax,
12: that go with it, yeah.
13: and the jobs that go with it, and people do not understand that.
12: Mm-hmm.
14: And we're not creating a society of educated people because I'm a former high school principal, superintendent of schools, and I wrote my dissertation on the California high school exit exam because. No, we're testing kids to death, but we're teaching kids to take tests that don't provide a real curriculum.
13: Yes.
14: So they're just, you know, being taught what to think and not to think. And there's a big difference on
12: right.
14: on what to think versus to think. And I was speaking to a professor today because a lot of the kids that go to the universities and take these classes, you know, they're taking remedial classes. It used to be that it was high school part one, the K through 12. Now we have high school part two in the community colleges. Now we have high school part three in our universities because the students are not ready for university level work. And so that's very sad because how do you expect someone who doesn't know how to think to prepare a 15-page report or a term paper?
12: Right.
14: And so, you know, so we're killing our children, our young people, because we're not producing doctors, we're not producing lawyers, we're not producing engineers, we're not producing teachers. We're producing a generation of people that are not educated.
12: Right.
14: They may have a degree,
12: mm-hmm, but
14: it doesn't mean that they're educated.
13: Yeah, because they're schooled, but not educated.
14: We need to look at education in the state of California. It's not working. Look at our ranking. It's 48 out of 50.
12: Mm-hmm.
14: When we spend all these billions and billions of dollars, and Newsom just added extra billions of dollars to the budget, and they're putting more money into special education, and I just keep thinking, okay, so everybody's special ed now?
12: Yeah.
14: Because, you know, we're creating more special ed mm-hmm. classes. I mean, what are we doing to pull kids out of special ed and putting them into the mainstream?
15: Yeah. Or do we want to keep, get the kids from mainstream and put them into special education? So we're in a bad situation, and I wish that more people would rise to the task and run for office. And we need to change the state at every level, at the federal level, state level, municipal level. And so I'm so thankful for your work you've done, David, because you have really promoted candidates across the board so that we can get more people into office.
12: Yep, and that's why we're so appreciative to have Genevieve here, because I really have a lot of respect for candidates. So Bishop, will I see you Monday?
15: Yes. We're talking to these Asian leaders who are interested in joining us, which I think is a great thing.
12: Yep. Excellent. All right, Bishop. Well, thank you so much, as always.
15: And all right.
13: Thank you, Bishop.
15: Now. Okay,
13: all right.
15: Be blessed.
12: We'll see you.
15: Now.
12: We'll see you August 2nd.
13: Yes.
15: Amen to that.
12: All
15: right. That's right.
12: Thank you.
15: Bye-bye.
12: Bye. Let's go ahead and bring on David. Hey, David, how are you? Thank you for being, for calling back and hanging in there. We appreciate it.
1: Sure, David. Thanks for the great work you're doing. And I'd like to bring up a point about education, and a major point why it's not getting funded. And I wanted to talk about the California Taxpayers Protection Initiative. You see, it's really important to get involved and help get that passed, because we have never seen a bigger opportunity to get taxes lowered in California than this. Because now, you probably know, David, that the proponents of the initiative, they went into negotiations at the request of Newsom, because they knew, somehow they figured out that this is going to be very popular with the voters. Mm-hmm. So they went into negotiations with the proponents, and lo and behold, they didn't cave. The proponents didn't cave to what Newsom wanted. And in fact, they got a major thing out of there that Newsom wanted to do, and it was a miracle. So I would really like to encourage people to get involved by going to reformvolunteer.org and sign up to do door hanging at Republicans' homes. And now, regarding California's unhappiness with taxes, in California, there is a Newsmax poll showing that 61% of Californians are unhappy with high taxes in California.
12: Mm-hmm.
1: So on your topic about education, yes, we're 47th, but 20 years ago, there was an Orange County Register article showing that students going into universities are very unprepared. They're missing remedial education. So, and my last point, David, this California bullet train, billions and billions of dollars going into that when it can go into education.
12: Yes. Right. No, absolutely. So, David, and, we'll be at the Apartment Owners Association trade show in Long Beach next month, and we're going to be sharing a booth with Reform California. And so, Genevieve, right. we'll let you know about that as well. That is going to be, I believe it's the middle of August. We'll have it posted on our website, but it's a free event. Thousands of small business owners, housing providers will be there at the Long Beach Convention Center. It's an all-day event.
1: Yeah.
12: And
1: I'd like to emphasize one last point on the ballot initiative. California's Taxpayers Protection Act, what it would do would require 2/3 vote, folks, on local taxes. Folks, you know that any city is allowed to raise their sales tax up to 11-something percent.
13: Yes.
1: Now, it hasn't gotten there, but this is what Carl DeMaio is putting out there, the potential for that to get to that level. And another point, Los Angeles County School District, Los Angeles School District is going bankrupt.
12: Yep, and let's talk about that another time, David, because you're right. It is going bankrupt, but we're out of time for the show tonight. But so I appreciate you hanging in there, David, and we'll talk to you soon.
1: You got it. Bye.
12: Bye. All right. So, Genevieve, once again, your website is angelforcongress.com. That's angelforcongress.com. Thank you so very much for taking the time And, you know, we appreciate it. And we'll have you back on again before the election. And we'll see you August 2nd at the Limelight Banquet Hall in Woodland Hills for our candidate appreciation. And then on August the 9th for the Filipino-American Republican Alliance event as well. So, ladies and gentlemen, this has been the Jeffy Says What Show with David Hernandez sitting in. We've had in studio Genevieve Angel, on the phone Bishop Juan Carlos Mendez. So thank you, everyone, that that helped out. Ryan, Brian, and everyone, we'll see you next week.
13: Okay, thank you.
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4: Most Americans think of Abraham Lincoln and they think of the Civil War or the Emancipation. But in 1862, he signed another hugely significant piece of legislation, the Homestead Act. It offered eligible Americans up to 160 acres of land, not as a prize for the powerful, but as an opportunity for ordinary families willing to live on it, work it, and build something lasting. Why did it matter? Because Lincoln understood that freedom was not merely the absence of tyranny. Rather, freedom required responsibility, labor, stewardship, and moral courage. A free people must be given room to build, but they also must be willing to cultivate what they have been given. That still matters today. Liberty without responsibility decays. Opportunity without character collapses. Lincoln's lesson is clear. A nation stays free when its people remain willing to work, build, and steward freedom under God.
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8: With SRN News, I'm Ron Taylor. The U.S. military says it's carried out new airstrikes against Iran to, quote, swiftly punish the country's Revolutionary Guard for an attack in Jordan that killed two American service members, leaving one missing and four requiring hospitalization. U.S. Central Command said Sunday strikes were designed to further degrade Iran's ability to restrict the traffic of oil tankers through the Strait of Hormuz, the waterway, of course, accounting for roughly 20% of global oil supplies before the war. The new strikes came after the U.S. military announcing the troop deaths following a drone and missile attack on a base in Jordan on Friday. Taylor Farms has expanded a voluntary recall of its iceberg lettuce products sourced from central Mexico because of a potential link to the multi-state cyclospora outbreak that has sickened people across the U.S. The California-based company said the products with the potential to be contaminated with diarrhea-causing parasite. This is SRN News.
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11: Can you get the job done, Mike?
12: I think so.
11: Well, you're going to have to do better than I think so. Is that clear?
12: It's clear.
11: Now I'm going to assume that by now you've learned that the world's not fair, and sometimes you get the short end, that's all you get. And if you don't do something personally to fix it, then that's all you're ever going to get. You got to accept the fact that people have to take care of themselves, and that includes you. You understand that?
12: Yes.
11: Okay. The truth is, against some pretty overwhelming odds, if you do decide to accept that, you're going to seriously fly.

0: everybody. This is Ed Hoffman, and welcome to the main event. I open up with that scene from the movie Friday Night Lights from 2004, not the TV show, from the actual original movie. If everyone in our country would learn that the world is just not fair, and sometimes you get the short end of the stick, and that's all you get. And at some point, they realize that everybody has to take care of themselves. Hear that? Take care of yourself. If everyone would understand that, we'd quit asking the government to make the world fair, because the world is not fair. I guess I could play a few scenes from the Rocky movies to illustrate that as well. As I see the Democrat Socialist of America, which we'll talk about later in the show, talking about, you shouldn't have to pay for this, you shouldn't have to pay for that, you shouldn't have to pay for that. I'll leave the rest of those comments till we get there. But yeah, our world, and with the emphasis on the Democratic Party, is just going off the deep end. It's amazing. Well, I'm going to talk about stuff that's going on this week and stuff that you may or may not have heard. 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positive feedback, go to edhoffman.net, click on the Team Ed Hoffman logo, and answer half a dozen questions there and put in your comments, and you'll hear back from either myself or one of my talented teammates. We'll help you find the missing pieces to your real estate financing puzzle. Whether that's refinancing a piece of property you'd like to own to pay off some bills, whether it's purchasing a property you'd like to own, whether that's in California or another state, or whether you want to look at one of those reverse mortgage things that everybody's talking about. And let me just point out something that maybe not everybody knows. If you are over 62, and you have messed up credit, and you don't want to apply for a reverse mortgage because you think, oh, I don't want to have anybody look at my credit, we can do what's called a LESA, L-E-S-A, Life Estate Set Aside, because the only thing you have to qualify for is your taxes and insurance, because you still got to pay those yourself. But we can segregate part of your reverse mortgage to pay those for you. And with that, we don't care what your credit looks like. So if you got at least 50% equity in your house, call us toll free, 855-640-2020, and look into that. 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You listen to it whenever it's convenient for you. You don't have to wait for the radio times. If you have any comments on the show, send me an email to ed@edhoffman.net. Okay, so let's get on with the major news of this week. As we all know by now, Senator Lindsey Graham died last Saturday at age 71. Much of today's show will be learning about the extraordinary life he led. You might be hearing some of these details for the first time because, quite frankly, Senator Graham was a very humble man. My wife and I had a chance to meet him. We were flying to Washington, D.C., I think for a mortgage conference in 2017, and we were in the third row of first class, and he was in the front row of first class. And he got on the plane before we did, so I didn't even realize he was there till I used the bathroom and came back, and I go, that's Lindsey Graham sitting right there. I didn't want to disturb him while we were flying, but when we landed, I introduced myself. We talked for about 2 minutes, and then I got a picture of him. I posted it on Facebook, if you haven't seen it, on my personal page and on the show page. You know what? When you meet most of these really good politicians, they have just a air about them. You know, you're there. They're not just, oh yeah, hi, take a picture. When you meet some other celebrities, they say, oh yeah, you want a picture? Quick, take it. Let me get out of here. Lindsey Graham and other politicians that I've met are just different. And maybe that's because their job is to serve the people. Graham served in the U.S. Senate representing South Carolina for 23 years from 2003 until his death last week. Believe it or not, he only became the senior senator in 2019 upon the death of the prior senior senator, Fritz Hollings. Prior to his election to the Senate, Graham served in the House representing South Carolina's 3rd congressional district from 1995 to 2003. When he was elected to Congress in 1994, he was the first Republican elected to represent South Carolina's 3rd district since 1877. And not sure why that was, because I've been to South Carolina a couple times and it seems thoroughly red all the way through, but apparently it's still part of the South. And if you remember the history of the Civil War, the South was wanting slavery and the North wanted to get rid of it. So South Carolina has finally transitioned into redness. Before that, he served as a state representative in the South Carolina State House from 93 to 95. And before that, Graham was active duty in the Air Force for 6.5 years. It was no ordinary role, having earned his law degree from the University of South Carolina. He was assigned to be an Air Force lawyer overseas. From 84 to 88, he was assigned to work in this role from Rhein-Main Air Force Base in Germany. When he left active duty Air Force in 1989, Graham joined the South Carolina Air National Guard, where he served until his election to Congress. But during the first Gulf War, Graham was called to active duty again. He served stateside at McIntyre Air National Guard Base as a staff judge advocate. So imagine Lieutenant Caffey and A Few Good Men. He was one of those guys. Probably wasn't as cute or effective as Lieutenant Caffey was, but who knows? When that was all over, he remained in the Air Force Reserves, and for the next 20 years, from 95 to 2015, Graham went on several reserve assignments to both Iraq and Afghanistan. Unlike most members of Congress, Graham did some short-term reserve duties over congressional breaks and holidays. That's right. While most of the Senate goes to the beach during the recess, as we know Joe Biden did, Lindsey Graham went to the Middle East to continue serving our country. I don't think he's gotten much credit for any of that, because it seems like all anybody wants to talk about with Lindsey Graham is why he's not married. He finally retired from the Air Force in June 2015, having served our country in uniform for 33 years. He retired at the rank of colonel. Did you know that he was a colonel? I sure didn't, because Lindsey Graham never gets introduced as Colonel Lindsey Graham. He never asked to be called that. And again, humble. And upon Air Force retirement, the senator announced his biggest move yet, running for president of the United States. He delivered the official announcement the same day he retired from the Air Force, June 1st, 2015. The event was in the front of a building where he grew up, where his parents owned a restaurant and bar, which they called a pool hall. In the small town called Central, his family lived in a single room, not a house, but a room in the same building. Here's part of that announcement.
1: Some of you have known me since my family lived in the back of the bar in that building, but I'm pretty sure no one here, including me, ever expected to hear me say, I'm Lindsey Graham and I'm running for president of the United States. There are a lot of so-called self-made people in this world. I am not one of them. My family, my friends, neighbors, and my faith picked me up when I was down, believed in me when I had doubts. You made me the man I am today.
0: Again, humble is not a strong enough word. You know, people meet me, they say, hey, hello, Mr. Hoffman, is that me? You can call me Ed. I don't want to have any forced respect on that. You know, I'll earn it. And my name is Ed, and I don't have to be called Mr. Hoffman. And just like Lindsey Graham, he's humble. He doesn't take any credit for his success. He leaves all the praise upon his family and his friends and his faith, and just a humble guy. So 2 weeks later, Lindsey was asked in the C-SPAN interview what it would mean to be the first unmarried president since James Buchanan in 1857.
2: If you are elected president, you'd be the first since James Buchanan to be a bachelor in the
3: White
2: House.
3: That's what I've been told.
2: So what role would she play in the White House?
3: She would be a support network for me. I hadn't really thought much about it. But at the end of the day, whatever I asked her to do, she would do. And if she took a role on, she would be a great representative of our country. I can't think of a better person to represent our country in an event than my sister. But at the end of the day, I think America can handle this. I want to be able to say everybody can grow up and be president, even if you're single. We'll see.
0: So you probably noticed when he's talking about, he doesn't let us know that he's talking about his sister at the beginning, but right at the end, he mentions his sister. As we all know, the 2016 win ended up going to President Trump. But Lindsey Graham hung in the race for over 6 months, suspending his campaign about a month before the Iowa caucus. At the time, there were still 13 candidates in the race. Lindsey was only polling at 0.5% nationally and 2% in his home state of South Carolina. So it wasn't meant to be for him to be president. But he continued to serve in the Senate and make major impact there. He was the chairman of the Budget Committee and formerly led the Judiciary Committee. Last month, he fended off five challengers to win the Republican primary in his bid for a fifth term, including the leading challenger, a Republican named Mark Lynch, who thinks he's a better conservative than Lindsey. Here's Lindsey on election night last month.
1: Thank y'all. We won. So I want to start with a bunch of thank yous. I want to thank the big guy, God. Trump comes later. So what I'm most proud of is that South Carolina validated what I've been doing for our state, who I am and what I believe and what I stand for. But most importantly, South Carolina rejected garbage in the form of Mark Lynch. So what have we learned tonight? If you throw garbage at the people of South Carolina, they will kick you in the ass.
0: Yes, they will. I would hope that the people of California would be the same way, but all evidence to the contrary. In recent years, Senator Graham has created some memorable moments during the confirmation hearings of several sitting Supreme Court justices. It started with the confirmation of Elena Kagan in 2010 when Barack Obama appointed her to be the fourth woman to serve on the court. Well, all the Democrats voted to confirm her, of course. Only five Republicans did. That would be Susan Collins of Maine, Olympia Snow, formerly of Maine, she's retired now, Judd Gregg of New Hampshire, and the late Richard Lugar of Indiana, and of course, Lindsey Graham. During Kagan's Senate confirmation hearing, Graham made the entire chamber erupt into laughter with this unusual question of Kagan, a practicing Jew. What did you do on Christmas?
1: As we move forward and deal with law of war issues, Christmas Day bomber, where are you at on Christmas Day?
4: Senator Graham, that is an undecided legal issue, which I suppose I should ask exactly what you mean by that. I'm assuming that the question you mean is whether a person who was apprehended in the United States is...
1: No, I just asked you where you're at on Christmas.
4: You know, like all Jews, I was probably at a Chinese restaurant.
1: Great answer. Great answer.
5: You know, I could almost see that one coming. And I thought, yeah.
1: Me too. So you were celebrating.
5: Senator Schumer explained this to me earlier.
1: Yeah, he did.
6: If I might, no other restaurants are open.
1: Right. You were with your family on Christmas Day at a Chinese restaurant. Okay.
4: Yes, sir.
1: That's great. That's what Hanukkah and Christmas is all about.
0: Yeah, I like he's the kind of guy that just lightens the mood by making everybody feel comfortable. And clearly, that was Lindsey Graham. This week, Kagan and Amy Coney Barrett testified before the Senate Appropriations Committee on the Supreme Court's $228 million budget request for the next year, which is about $20 million more than they get right now. That's a big ask, since, as Senator Kennedy of Louisiana pointed out, every Supreme Court justice has 4 to 8 cops with them at all times. But that notwithstanding, we should play the comments that Justice Kagan opened her remarks with in this hearing this week, because they were about the kindness Lindsey Graham showed her and the impression he made on her.
7: Well, I'll just say that I didn't get many Republican votes when I was confirmed to the Supreme Court. And that's the usual state of things today. Not many Republicans vote for the nominees of somebody selected by a Democratic president, and not many Democrats do the same for someone selected by a Republican president. And yet, Senator Graham voted for me. And I vividly remember, because he was a vivid person, the conversation that we had in his office prior to my hearing, where he got to know me. It was a long conversation. He took the opportunity to get to know me. He questioned me with great seriousness and great knowledge about my record as Solicitor General, including particularly the various terrorism issues that that office had dealt with over the time I was Solicitor General. And I still more vividly remember the conversations that we had at my hearing itself. In the last day or so, many people have talked about how funny Senator Graham was. I think Al Franken said he was the funniest man in the Senate. But what I remember about that hearing was that somehow Senator Graham made me look funny by asking me what I had done on Christmas. But many people said to me afterwards, that exchange with Senator Graham was the moment my confirmation was sealed. So I want to express my gratitude towards him, not only for his support, but for approaching the confirmation process with the kind of seriousness that he did and the kind of respect he did. I never got to know Senator Graham very well, but I can see why so many people will deeply miss him. And I just wanted to convey that on behalf of me.
0: These are little tidbits about Lindsey Graham that we never hear. Of course we don't, because the political environment is such a bunch of idiocy these days. You know, it's all about power. There's nothing about the people. You know, the Congress, the House, and the Senate are supposed to represent the people. They don't care about the people. They only want to care about power. So no matter what kind of Looney Tunes you elect, we just need people with a D next to their name so that we can take over power. It's really disgusting, and I think the founding fathers are probably rolling over in their grave at this point. And of course, one of the most memorable moments of Lindsey Graham's entire Senate career happened during the Senate confirmation of now Supreme Court Justice Brett Kavanaugh. We all remember that tense, polarizing Senate confirmation process back in 2018, when the bogus sexual assault allegations from a woman handpicked by the Democrats to be Kavanaugh's, quote, victim at a high school party. Dr. Christine Blasey Ford threatened to derail Kavanaugh's confirmation. We're not making light of those allegations here, but if you all recall, Blasey Ford didn't know the names of the four boys who attacked her, and yet she claimed to be 100% certain that one of them was young Brett Kavanaugh. And if you watch Brett Kavanaugh, he's kind of a humble, a low-key kind of a guy. He's smart, but he's not aggressive or loud or any of that stuff. I'm sure he had one of those personalities in high school where he was just so recognizable. I don't see it. Kavanaugh was eventually confirmed, and no doubt one of the reasons for his confirmation went through was this powerful defense from Lindsey Graham.
1: If you wanted an FBI investigation, you could have come to us. What you want to do is destroy this guy's life, hold this seat open, and hope you win in 2020. You said that. You've got nothing to apologize for. When you see Sotomayor and Kagan, tell them that Lindsey said, oh, because I voted for them. I would never do to them what you've done to this guy. This is the most unethical sham since I've been in politics.
0: Yeah, clearly. And now, of course, it's become common for unethical shams and lies and stuff. Remember when you weren't allowed to advertise on TV and say something that isn't true? Remember when you weren't allowed to say stuff on the news that wasn't true? Remember when there was things called libel and slander? Put something in writing or say something to someone that isn't true, that is a defamation of character. Those days are gone. Those were a long time ago in a galaxy far, far away, apparently. Then in 2018, when Ketanji Brown Jackson was undergoing confirmation, Graham used his time in the hearing to talk to her about the poor treatment of Kavanaugh. When you hear this, you'll also hear Dick Durbin completely missing the point.
8: Well, did you watch the Kavanaugh hearings?
9: No, sir.
8: Are you familiar what happened in the Kavanaugh hearings?
9: Generally.
10: Senator, your time is...
8: Well, please, Mr. Chair. You were here for Kavanaugh. If she's confused about what happened, some people on the other side had an accusation against Judge Kavanaugh that during high school, he sexually assaulted somebody. And the rest is history. That was known to the people on the other side and never revealed during the meetings they had with Judge Kavanaugh. It was literally ambushed. He was ambushed. I would never do that to you. If I had some information that's sketchy at best, that somehow you've done something wrong, I promise you, just from human decency, I would share it with you. I would not disclose it at the last minute of the last day of the hearing, and I've already given it to a newspaper so the whole country can read about it before you ever said a word.
9: Senator, she's had nothing to do with the cause.
8: No, but I'm asking her about how she may feel about what y'all did.
0: Yeah, I'm not really sure how her answer to any of this stuff would be pertinent. However, Graham is wanting to point out the facts of how the Senate has treated nominees to the Supreme Court. And of course, he said, did you watch the Kavanaugh hearing? She said, no, sir. What kind of judge that has enough experience to someday possibly be appointed to the Supreme Court doesn't watch those things? I watched a lot of them, and I don't have anything to do with politics, and I'm not a judge. So I don't know why someone who in her position wouldn't. In the same hearing, Graham wanted to make a point about the poor treatment the recently confirmed Amy Coney Barrett had received from Democrats like Dianne Feinstein and all the media who quickly pounced on Coney Barrett, too, for being a devout Catholic. So Senator Graham asked Ketanji Brown Jackson about her faith, to which she replied, she's a non-denominational Protestant Christian. He then asked her to rate her faith on a scale of 1 to 10, and she declined. Anybody who's got faith is going to say their faith is 10. But she didn't want to say it, just like she didn't want to say the definition of a woman is. In those, I don't think Ketanji Brown Jackson was a good nominee to the Supreme Court. But he wasn't doing this to antagonize Brown Jackson. He was doing it to prove a point about Democrats' hypocrisy because of what had happened to Coney Barrett.
8: How would you feel if somebody up here on our side said, you know, you attend church too much for me, or your faith is a little bit different to me, and they would suggest that it would affect your decision? Would you find that offensive?
10: Senator,
8: I would if I were you. I found it offensive when they said it about Judge Barrett. The reason I ask these questions is I have no doubt that your faith is important to you, and I have zero doubt that you can adjudicate people's cases fairly if they're an atheist. But the only reason I mention this, Judge, you're reluctant to talk about it because it's uncomfortable. Just imagine what would happen if people on late night television called you an effing nut speaking in tongues because you practice the Catholic faith in a way they couldn't relate to or found uncomfortable. Judge Barrett, I thought, was treated very, very poorly. It gives me a chance to remind this committee and America there are two standards going on here. If you express your faith as a conservative, all of a sudden you're an effing nut, and we're tired of it. And it's not going to happen to you.
0: Lindsey Graham was all about focusing in on how people are treated and being having some dignity and ethics. Hey, anyway, I'm all out of time for this half of the main event, so stay tuned for 5 minutes traffic, weather, sports, and commercials, and I'll be right back with the rest of the story. Hi, this is Ed Hoffman with United American Mortgage and host of The Main Event, heard weekends here on AM 590 The Answer. Well, the Federal Reserve has finally started slowly dropping the interest rates last month and are expected to do it again two more times before the end of the year. How does this affect mortgage rates? It affects them indirectly. 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
18: 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SoCal Edison launched the Wildfire Recovery Compensation Program 9 months after the fire that destroyed more than 9,400 buildings and damaged another nearly 1,100. The company says the settlements have gone to more than 2,100 claimants.
17: That's Daniel Martindale reporting. 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

0: Welcome back to part two of the main event. 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Click on the Team Ed Hoffman logo. We'll do the cyber thing. So in the first half, we've been talking about Lindsey Graham. In the second half, we're going to talk a little bit more about Lindsey Graham. We're going to get off to another subject. So we were talking about the Supreme Court justice hearings before we went to the break. Now we want to talk about his foreign policy. Senator Graham left a foreign policy legacy that few others have or will. He was working on it until his final moments. While the liberals who are dancing on his grave this week are calling him a warmonger because he encouraged President Trump to escalate the conflict with Iran, here's the actual truth. Lindsey Graham didn't love war. He just accepted that war is a part of our reality. So we'd better be prepared for it and approach it with the seriousness that reality calls for. Full stop. As Democrats always say when they want to make a dramatic point. From the Hill on Tuesday, Graham was, for years, Washington's most effective translator of hawkish interventionism, a figure who bridged the gap between traditional Republican foreign policy and the current administration's populist America First posture. His true influence was in his ability to make the case for permanent conflict appear as both a moral necessity and a pragmatic common sense requirement of alliance management. In other words, hey, we need to just deal with it. Iran and the United States are never going to see eye to eye. When Graham told Israeli leadership to do what you have to do regarding Iran's nuclear program, he was not improvising. He was signaling that if war serves a preferred regional order, then war is not a failure of policy, but it's a logical fulfillment. And I agree. I don't know why so many in this country don't see it that way. Oh, yeah, because Trump's president, and they have to complain about anything Trump does. Senator Graham believed in America making good on its promises, not just to defend ourselves, but to help our global allies defend themselves too when necessary. There's perhaps no better evidence of this than his unwavering commitment to helping Ukraine defend itself against Russia under Vladimir Putin. Of course, we weren't at war against Russia. We were supporting Ukraine, keeping Russia from killing all their people and taking over their country. We look at it and say, hey, you know, that's not right. That's not, you know, why is Putin doing this? The Ukrainian people want to be free and have their own country. Lindsey Graham consistently lobbied for them to get military aid, visiting Ukraine 10 times since the 2022 Russian invasion. As we all know, he was literally in Ukraine 24 hours before his death. And yes, we should hope there's a full toxicology report on him because of that. As John Cornyn and Josh Hawley both said this week, we can't put anything past Vladimir Putin. Lindsey's final accomplishment was related to this effort to help Ukraine, an agreement he brokered personally with congressional colleagues from both parties, and in addition to President Trump. It would impose sanctions and severe tariffs on countries that continue to buy Russian oil and gas. Remember how Reagan beat the Soviet Union as he drove the price of oil down so much that they didn't have the money for war. And now this is what we want to do again. Hey, if you're going to be at war, we're not buying any of your stuff. So you guys are going to be hurting for certain. This week, President Trump said he'd like to see language added to that that will impose sanctions on those who buy products benefiting Iran or Hezbollah. We'll see what happens there. Here are Lindsey Graham's final comments from last Friday, July 10th, while still in Ukraine.
1: I've never been more optimistic than I am today that we have the formula to end this war. Help Ukraine be more lethal. Let those supporting Russia to know it's going to be a price to be paid if you keep doing it. And to try to find an off-ramp, not to humiliate Putin, but to end this war so that Ukraine will thrive and survive.
0: Yeah, those are honorable and intelligent comments. You know, people don't really see him as a tough guy. He talked tough sometimes, but his delivery just wasn't tough. But he was a tough guy. He was a lot more than most people knew. But I think those things were honorable and intelligent, considering that we don't want to take over Ukraine. We want Russia to just stop attacking them. Just like in Iran, we don't want to take over Iran. But we can't just sit by while they attack their neighbors and our ally Israel and just continue to threaten the United States and then let them get a nuclear weapon that will just magnify that 100 times. So President Zelensky tweeted on Sunday, deeply saddened by the news of passing of United States Senator Lindsey Graham. Lindsey was a true defender of freedom and the values that make our world safer. He visited Ukraine 10 times during the years of Russia's full-scale invasion and was here with our people when it was most needed. We remained in constant dialogue, and I'll miss our conversations. We met twice in just the last week. A staunch advocate for bipartisan and bicameral support for Ukraine, meaning bipartisan Republicans and Democrats, and bicameral means that the House and the Senate support for Ukraine. In recent weeks, he had been working on important initiatives that could help bring peace closer, including stronger sanctions against Russia. We will always be especially grateful for the recognition of our people and the words of admiration for the courage of Ukraine's defenders. America and the world have lost a determined leader. Yes, we have. One of the other initiatives that Lindsey was working on was normalizing relationships between Israel and Saudi Arabia. He wanted to broker a historic agreement before this year was over after Israel's elections in October. Whether that happens now remains to be seen. This Axios story on Sunday detailed Lindsey's push for peace in the last moments of his life. The final hours, Graham spoke with Trump by phone Saturday night to brief him on his trip to Ukraine and the Russia sanctions bill he wanted the Senate to vote on soon. Trump told Graham he was preparing to launch fresh strikes against Iran after another attack on commercial ships in the Strait of Hormuz. That, by the way, is the most we'll say about Iran on this show this week, because we all deserve a break. Back to the article. A person who spoke with Graham shortly afterwards said the senator complained that he was feeling unwell. When the person urged him to seek medical attention immediately, Graham said he would do that Sunday morning after his scheduled appearance on NBC's Meet the Press. Graham then joked, "I can't die now. I still need to do the Russia sanctions, get Iran sorted out, and do Israeli-Saudi normalization." He passed away several hours later. I'm actually happy those comments were made public, because it's a true tribute to the person that Lindsey Graham was, to the senator that Lindsey Graham was, and we would be well served if the rest of our Senate and the rest of the House looked at making accomplishments, not just filling a seat, just getting a salary and hiring their friends to be in their staff and getting power back. Hey, actually, we elected you to do a job. Get in there and do that. In the same June 2015 C-SPAN interview we heard earlier, Senator Graham talked about his sister Darlene, whom he raised from the time she was 13 after both their parents had died. He was only 22 when he took her in and legally adopted her.
2: You're very close with your sister Darlene, correct?
3: Yes, I am. So of all the things that have happened in my life, her turning out so well was the highlight of it by far, because she was 13, lost both of her parents. She's got two daughters. She's made an incredible life for herself. And when she got up there and introduced me, it was just about all I could do to speak.
0: I wonder if we would be more conscious of all this about Lindsey Graham had we actually lived in South Carolina, because a lot of this stuff is news to me. Maybe because I wasn't paying attention back in the 90s as much, but I think I was. And maybe just because he's not in California and I have been. So, incidentally, right now I'm in Montana at my house in Montana, enjoying some escape from California for a few weeks. So anyway, if a vacancy occurs due to a senator's death, resignation, or expulsion, the 17th Amendment allows state governors to appoint a replacement to complete the term or hold office until a special election can take place. As we saw on Tuesday, South Carolina Governor Henry McMaster appointed Darlene, full name Darlene Graham Nordone, to fill her brother's seat. This was at the urging of colleagues who knew Lindsey well, including President Trump. She will serve until January 3rd when the current term expires. Here she is while accepting the appointment.
4: He never made me feel like a burden. He always made me feel so loved and so secure. Lindsey also made sure I finished high school, went to college. He even legally adopted me. Lindsey has always been there for me, and now I will be there for him. I know Lindsey thought the world of his staff and colleagues, and with their support, I feel confident. I think this is what Lindsey would have wanted, and I plan to honor him in this way. Now to Lindsey, I miss you more than I can even put into words, but I'm going to do this. I got it.
0: I don't think you have to be a seasoned politician to be a good senator. I think you just have to be a good person with gratitude and faith and ethics and morals. I think Darlene will do just fine. All right, let's get on to another subject, the new DSA platform. We've been covering them for about a month now, so it's time to find a shorter way to say their name and drive ourselves a little less crazy. We're talking about, of course, the Democratic Socialists of America, that the growing faction of wannabe commies who are taking over the traditional Democrat Party. And as we've seen over the past month, these people are anything but traditional. Going forward, we will now be calling them the DSA. We're not doing anything groundbreaking here. You may have noticed that they're now being called that by all the cable news hosts as well. But just in case you guys get all your news from the main event, figured I'd let you know. So this week, the DSA unveiled a new platform to go along with their terrorist takeover of the Democratic Party. It's called Workers Deserve More, which is also what their platform was called for the previous 2 years. And this show is the only place you'll hear that. But what are they calling for? The updated platform contains things the DSA has demanded for several years. They're just getting more attention for it now that they have so many people winning primaries. But that doesn't mean we shouldn't know what they want to do, like turn our economy upside down with these changes. A federal wealth tax. So you pay federal and state taxes on your income. And then as your disposable income becomes savings, then they want to punish you with another tax if you accumulate too much. A 32-hour work week. If you have a job at all, we'll get to that in a minute. It sounds like France. It's not about getting anything done. It's about having time for yourself. 4-day work weeks and how much vacation time you get. They don't care about individual freedom. They don't care about liberty. They only care about, hey, making it easier on people. And the most disturbing of all, implementing a public ownership of major corporations. Do you hear that? As I explained a couple weeks ago, the difference between socialism and communism. Socialism means healthcare is paid for, college is paid for, all your basic needs are paid for, your child care is going to be paid for. So I'm sure you want to leave your precious child in the hands of government workers. I'm glad I don't have little kids anymore. So as I explained, in communism, the difference is there's no ownership. You don't own your business. You don't own your house. And there's just no ownership. You have no power. You don't have any incentive to work hard because everybody gets the same. So they also want sweeping remake of our political system, including abolishing ICE. Of course they do. They don't want anybody to enforce our immigration and customs. Eliminating the U.S. Senate, but keeping the House because they view the Senate as fundamentally undemocratic and an unequal roadblock to the popular will. They say the House operates on proportional representation. I think that's a wordy way of saying they want local representatives only. And here's the biggest head scratcher, replacing both the Supreme Court and, wait for it, the presidency. Really? What will we have if we don't have a president? Well, let's hear what their current chairman says. Her name is Michaela Branigan. She unveiled the platform on Zoom with a couple other women this week. What are their names? We don't care. This is their suggestion for how we replace having a president.
5: I don't know what we would call it in the future. We could call it the head honcho of whatever, you know, like it's like we might not have a president, but what we should have is an executive that's actually chosen democratically and is accountable to the representatives of the people, right? So instead, we're envisioning something more like a prime minister, which is the real head of state or the real executive power in most other developed countries.
0: Yeah, isn't that what we have right now? We have a democratically chosen president, and he's accountable to the Congress and the people, just like what they want. It doesn't matter if you call him the president or the prime minister or the grand poobah of America. It's all the same thing. I don't understand what they're getting at. And when you listen to Michaela Branigan, she sounds like a high school kid. She sounds like one of those kids on the beach when those guys are out there saying, hey, let me ask you some questions. How many letters are in the English alphabet? I don't know, 50? I don't know. You know, how many states in the union? 57? 32? I don't know. Just idiots, people that don't have an education. And I heard someone defending public education this morning say all the top CEOs of this country all went to public school. So public school's fine. Yeah, but that was then. Today, they get graded on whether they spell their name right on their paper. So as for the Senate, here's what they have to say about that, along with the message from the granddaddy of the movement. You all know who I'm talking about.
5: Why do we have a Senate? Like a lot of people are going to see that and they'll be like, wait a second, why do I have a Senate? Like, what's so great about the Senate? I mean, I'm not sure about this, but I'm pretty sure the only popular senator is Bernie Sanders, and it's because he ran for president as a Democratic socialist.
6: We are seeing a real movement in the American people who increasingly understand that we are living in a moment where never in our history have so few people, multi-billionaires, had so much economic and political power. And all across this country, we're seeing a profound disgust. People are standing up and saying that establishment politics and establishment policy on that working, we need change.
0: The only senator that people respect is Bernie Sanders. Are you give me a break. That Lindsey Graham wasn't respected. John Kennedy of Louisiana is not respected. Josh Hawley or Tom Cotton, none of those guys are respected. How about Tim Scott? He's not respected. This girl is a freaking airhead high school girl. Now let's talk about how we're going to make money in this socialist paradise. The DSA says we won't need to anymore because this is from their website. Speaking of bills, you don't really have them anymore. You have no debt. You don't need health insurance. You don't pay a mortgage or have a landlord because comfortable housing is a human right. Comfortable housing is a human right. You may not like the way you're going to be living, but we want to make sure all the people have comfortable housing. Of course, they're going to come in and say, well, hey, you got five bedrooms and there's only two of you, only using one. We're going to put some more people in your comfortable housing. It's extreme and people don't know what the hell they're talking about that are supporting this. Your retirement is publicly funded. Food, education, energy, medicine, and transportation aren't for-profit businesses, and they are all common goods and utilities. So how's this going to get paid for? If no one's making any profit, where does the money come from? Here's that part of the Zoom call.
5: And you don't have to have a job just to pay the bills because you don't have a lot of bills, right? Bills are no longer a thing because there's not for-profit businesses that are constantly trying to exploit you and trying to, put you into debt.
0: Yeah, amazing. You don't have any bills. That's because you're not allowed to have anything the government doesn't tell you can have. Well, hey, I need a new car. I'm going to go finance a new car. Well, you won't have those debts because the government's going to give you free transportation. And hey, you know what? My TV went out. I'm going to go take my credit card down and get the TV today because I won't have the cash until payday. And nope, you don't get to do that anymore because you don't have credit cards. After a month of downplaying any threats this movement poses, the mainstream media is now ready to start reporting on the DSA. From the Washington Post this week, Democratic socialists want to reshape the economy. Here's how. Democratic Socialists have won the House primaries in New York and Colorado this summer, as well as D.C.'s mayoral primary. All of that came after Zohran Mamdani became New York City's mayor in January. Backed by the Democratic Socialists of America, the largest socialist organization in the country, their message is finding traction as the gap between rich and poor widens and billionaire wealth reaches at record highs. And you know, why is billionaire wealth? Because the people that are the billionaires created something that that has changed the economy. You know, Jeff Bezos, you know, started in a warehouse of him and one other guy selling books. And eventually it was, and eventually got bigger and bigger and bigger. Now you've got Amazon trucks everywhere. You have warehouses everywhere, and retail space is being shut down because nobody wants to go shopping. Everybody just wants to go online, order their stuff, and have someone bring it to their door. So is that a problem that Jeff Bezos is a billionaire because he invented that? Or how about Elon Musk? He created the electric cars and developed something that people that drive Teslas think is the cat's meow. I don't own a Tesla because I'm not ready to go electric, but my son has two of them and he absolutely loves them. He just won't buy anything else. But, you know, I said, okay, you can do that because at least it's American. But the DSA is not a political party. It's an activist organization. So its members typically run as Democrats. Some in the DSA advocate what's called the dirty break strategy. Build power within the Democratic Party for now with an eye toward eventually splitting it off. Yep, sounds like the Muslim apocalypse when we move a bunch of people from Somalia into one particular town in Minnesota so that they become the majority of the electorate and put Somali Muslims in our Senate and our House. Then, since Muslim people are having 8 kids per family versus less than 2 for American families, 18 years later, all these people are voting age. We're just being outnumbered. There's no way we're going to be able to stop that. And they know that. So what should we do to this? I say, deport. Deport all these people that are committing fraud. Deport all these people that want to destroy America. Nancy Pelosi has taken a giant step back as she prepares to retire, is now speaking about the DSA as a legitimate problem for the party, although she doesn't want to say them by name.
7: I wasn't happy about people saying, let's spend a whole lot of money challenging Democrats. There are elements, exuberances in the party now that should be heard and the rest. But when we have that vote, the first couple of days of January, we will all, not me because I won't be there, they will all be voting for Hakeem Jeffries for Speaker. You run anytime you want and do whatever you want to do, but don't expect that to be welcome when we've got to stay completely focused on saving the Constitution.
0: Yeah, completely focused on saving the Constitution means making sure the Democrats are back in power, because nothing that's good for America comes from Republicans in their eyes. Yeah, and I have a hard time thinking Hakeem Jeffries is going to be Speaker of the House. Even if they do take the majority, I don't think they will. But even if they do take the majority, I don't think he's very well respected in the Democratic Party anymore. Hey, anyway, I'm all out of time for this episode of The Main Event. So thanks for listening. My name's Ed Hoffman, recording from Montana. And I'll be back again with you next week. Hi, this is Ed Hoffman with United American Mortgage and host of The Main Event, heard weekends here on AM 590 The Answer. Well, the Federal Reserve has finally started slowly dropping the interest rates last month and are expected to do it again 2 more times before the end of the year. How does this affect mortgage rates?

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6: Hey, it's Larry Elder, and I'm going to be at Town Hall 2026. 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Adam Carolla, investigative journalist Nick Shirley, Steve Hilton, Larry O'Connor, Alex Marlowe, Mike Gallagher, and more. 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
7: With SRN News, I'm Ron Taylor. The military says it's carried out new airstrikes against Iran to swiftly punish the country's Revolutionary Guard for an attack in Jordan that killed two American service members, leaving one more missing and four requiring hospitalization. Central Command said Sunday strikes were designed to further degrade Iran's ability to restrict the traffic of oil tankers through the Strait of Hormuz. Taylor Farms expanding a voluntary recall of its iceberg lettuce products sourced from central Mexico because of a potential link to multi-state cyclospora outbreaks that have sickened people across the country. The California-based company says products with the potential to be contaminated with a diarrhea-causing parasite were shipped to 27 states, including Texas, Florida, Pennsylvania, and Illinois. Over 50 million people in the Northeast and Mid-Atlantic at risk for severe weather through the weekend as this stretched through parts of New York, Philadelphia, and D.C. SRN News.
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9: Most Americans think of Abraham Lincoln and they think of the Civil War or the Emancipation. But in 1862, he signed another hugely significant piece of legislation, the Homestead Act. It offered eligible Americans up to 160 acres of land, not as a prize for the powerful, but as an opportunity for ordinary families willing to live on it, work it, and build something lasting. Why did it matter? Because Lincoln understood that freedom was not merely the absence of tyranny. Rather, freedom required responsibility, labor, stewardship, and moral courage. A free people must be given room to build, but they also must be willing to cultivate what they have been given. That still matters today. Liberty without responsibility decays. Opportunity without character collapses. Lincoln's lesson is clear. A nation stays free when its people remain willing to work, build, and steward freedom under God.
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6: 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AM 870, The Answer. I'm your host, Zen Sams. And as always, it's an absolute pleasure spending part of your weekend with you. Thank you for continuing to make us part of your Saturday nights. Tonight's episode is packed with extraordinary conversations featuring innovators, visionaries, and industry leaders who are shaping the future across wellness, fashion, luxury, lifestyle, and beauty. We'll begin with the Bosque Ranch Live Speaker Series, where we're joined by Mercedes Madox Bloomer alongside Susan Madox of American Hat Company. Together, we're going to explore how generations of family leadership have preserved one of America's most iconic Western brands while helping redefine modern luxury through craftsmanship, heritage, Yellowstone, rodeo culture, and the growing influence of Bosque Ranch Live. Next, in Beyond the Signal, brought to you by Leela Quantum Tech, founder and CEO Philip von Holtzendorf Felling joins us for a fascinating conversation about the invisible pressures of modern living, from technology and environmental stressors to biohacking, human performance, and frequency-based wellness. We'll examine why so many people are looking beyond conventional approaches to optimize their health and resilience. Then in the Hydration with Heart series brought to you by Once Upon a Coconut, we'll meet Guinness World Record holding fashion designer Max Alexander, whose remarkable journey is proving that creativity has no age limit. We're going to discuss sustainable couture, Paris Fashion Week, environmental responsibility, and how one young designer is inspiring millions while helping shape the future of fashion. And we'll wrap things up with the Better, Brighter You series brought to you by Sispera, featuring Dr. Corey Alford, board-certified dermatologist and partner at Metroderm. Together, we'll explore the latest advances in pigmentation treatment, personalized skincare, integrative dermatology, and why healthier, brighter skin starts with a personalized approach. It's an incredible lineup of conversations designed to inform, inspire, and hopefully leave you looking at the world just a little bit differently. Stay with us. We've got a fantastic show ahead. We'll be right back after this.
5: 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Alloclay is intended to be applied subcutaneously in localized areas of the body to provide cushioning and support to the patient's body where adipose tissue naturally exists. Alloclay does not contain viable cells and has no systemic effect and is not dependent upon the metabolic activity of living cells for its primary function. This allograft is intended for single patient use only. Human tissue shall not be offered or dispensed for veterinary use.
6: Welcome back, my beautiful friends. You're listening to A Moment of Zen. I'm your host, Zen Sams. Today's conversation is part of our ongoing Bosque Ranch Live speaker series, where we're introducing you to the remarkable people, brands, and visionaries helping shape one of America's fastest growing lifestyle movements ahead of the highly anticipated September 12th Bosque Ranch Live concert experience. Now, for years, Western culture was often viewed as something regional, deeply rooted in ranches and rodeos and rural communities. Today, however, it's become something much bigger. According to Circana and leading fashion industry analysts, Western-inspired apparel boots, hats, denim, and luxury accessories have experienced remarkable growth over the past several years. And that's fueled in large part by the cultural phenomenon surrounding Yellowstone, Landman, and Taylor Sheridan's expanding storytelling universe. He's responsible for all of this. Consumers aren't simply buying products. They're embracing authenticity, craftsmanship, heritage, and experiences that feel genuine in an increasingly digital world. And perhaps no brand represents that movement more authentically than American Hat Company. They're founded in 1915. American Hat has spent more than a century earning the trust of ranchers, rodeo champions, working cowboys, entertainers, and now millions of viewers around the world. Their hats have become synonymous with excellence, appearing throughout Taylor Sheridan's productions, worn by some of rodeo's biggest stars, and serving as an integral partner of Bosque Ranch. In fact, we're celebrating their five-year partnership anniversary. Joining us right now are two remarkable women representing both the legacy and future of this iconic American brand, Mercedes Maddox Bloomer. She oversees Best Hat Store in Fort Worth, Texas, the official retailer for American Hat Company, and is helping introduce one of America's most respected Western brands to an entirely new generation of consumers. She's joined by her mother, Susan Maddox, whose family has helped preserve the values, relationships, and authenticity that have defined American Hat for generations. Together, they represent something increasingly rare in today's business world, a family legacy built not simply on products, but on trust, relationships, craftsmanship, and culture. Welcome to the show, ladies, Mercedes and Susan. You are superstars.
3: Oh, thank you.
7: Thank you so much for having us.
3: We're really glad to be here.
6: All right, well, let's get into it. So, Mercedes, it's fascinating to watch what's happening culturally right now because Western fashion has become so much more than boots and hats, right? I mean, it's become a symbol of authenticity, and consumers are increasingly gravitating toward brands with real heritage and real craftsmanship, and more importantly, real stories. I mean, we've watched luxury fashion borrow heavily from Western aesthetics, while television series like Yellowstone and Landman have introduced millions of viewers to a lifestyle that values exactly that, family, hard work, and tradition. So you're helping introduce that legacy to an entirely new generation. Now you've got the attention of the younger crowd. So as someone representing the next generation of American Hat, Mercedes, what excites you most about introducing this incredible legacy to new audiences, but still protecting everything that has made the brand so respected for more than 100 years?
7: Oh, yes. It has been such a fun ride to be my age in my early 30s and watching cowboy become cool across the world. I grew up with it. I have been around cowboy hats my entire life. But for a lot of kids, they're maybe growing into adulthood and have just put on their first cowboy hat or maybe just felt comfortable with their first cowboy hat on. And I think that has been the special effect of the Taylor Sheridan and everything that he has produced. And then becoming that Western is cool again. And it's just a, more of a symbol of authenticity. You can wear a cowboy hat and you don't have to live on a ranch, or you could live in New York City or Beverly Hills and still reflect the qualities and the morals that a cowboy hat, when you put it on, you have a different confidence. You step in a room different. And so I think it's been so fun to just watch kids or adults, young adults my age, that are wearing their hat for their first time, putting on a custom shaped, right fitted cowboy hat. And having the confidence in taking that and leading it into their various ways of life.
6: I love that perspective because so many companies spend years trying to manufacture authenticity while American Hat simply continues living the values it's always believed in, it seems like. And I think that kind of credibility simply can't be recreated overnight. Now let's talk about building a legacy that lasts. That's no easy feat. So Susan, one of the things that immediately stands out when you learn about American Hat is that people don't simply wear the hats. They become lifelong customers. Right. And in today's marketplace, brand loyalty is incredibly difficult to achieve. The studies don't lie. Studies consistently show consumers have more choices than ever before, yet heritage brands built on quality, consistency, and trust continue outperforming expectations because they create emotional connections that go far beyond the product itself. And American Hat has now served generations of ranchers, rodeo athletes, entertainers and families who proudly pass their hats down from one generation to the next. That's incredibly rare. So looking back over the journey of American Hat Company, what do you believe has been the secret to building a brand that has remained respected and trusted and relevant for more than a century?
3: I think that we have stuck to our core values, top quality, the best on the market, fair prices, and our customer service stands above all else. We are a family-oriented company. Couldn't do it without my family, but also my employees. Also, we are a face-to-face company. 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If you get a phone call, you don't want to listen to a robot and listen to the, you know, our message because our numbers have changed. We answer our phone. We take care of the customer service. We take care of our customer. We make sure that everybody gets a person on the line to help with anything that they might need. And that's going to continue the way that we do business leading into the future.
6: Yeah, that's very rare in today's workforce.
3: Right.
6: Usually it's replaced, outsourced, or bots, but it's such a wonderful reminder that the strongest brands aren't built through advertising campaigns. They're built through relationships and reputation and consistently doing the right thing year after year. And that's exactly what creates generational loyalty. Now, Mercedes, from the ranch to prime time, let's chat about when authenticity meets pop culture. So one of the most fascinating shifts in entertainment over the past several years has been the resurgence of the American West. Yellowstone became one of the most watched cable dramas in television history and sparked what many analysts have called the Yellowstone effect, driving interest in Western fashion and ranch vacations and country music. I'm one of them. Luxury real estate. I mean, really authentic Western brands. So suddenly cowboy hats weren't just being worn in Texas or Wyoming. They were appearing in, New York, LA, Nashville, and even internationally. So what makes American Hat's story, in my mind, unique is that the brand wasn't created for Hollywood. But that's the most interesting part. It earned its reputation long before the cameras arrived. And when Taylor Sheridan incorporated American Hat into Yellowstone, Landman, and Bosque Ranch, audiences weren't discovering a marketing campaign. They were discovering a brand with more than a century of authenticity behind it. So American Hat and Bosque Ranch have entered their five-year anniversary partnership. Mercedes, what has it been like watching American Hat evolve from an iconic Western brand into a nationally recognized cultural symbol through Taylor Sheridan's storytelling universe?
8: It's been phenomenal to see the growth that American Hat has. The one thing that we love that we've stayed true to ourselves the entire time. We have produced the best quality hat since mom and dad purchased the company in 2003. That's always been our top priority is quality. So we haven't changed our recipe, our secret recipe in a sense. Taylor has opened up the audience to such a larger audience than what we had before. We had always been proud of our product and the people, the working cowboys, the ranchers, the rodeo athletes, they always knew that our product was good. But what Taylor has been able to do is just open up our audience to such a wider platform. It doesn't have to be someone that lives it every day. If they want to wear it when they go to a restaurant on the weekends or they're coming in town for a bachelor party or whatever it may be, and that's what they want to take home as like a token of Fort Worth is a authentic cowboy hat. That has really been the effect that Taylor Sheridan has given us. And so we've always said that cowboy is cool and he's made it stick that it's cool. And we don't think that it's not a trend. It's not going anywhere. I think that the people that have attached these values love it and want to continue it through their lifetime.
6: Yeah, and that's what I find so remarkable. The best product placement doesn't feel like advertising. It feels authentic because the brand genuinely belongs in the story. American Hat wasn't trying to become part of the culture. It already was. Mm-hmm. So Susan, believing in people before the world knows their name. So today we see champions like Josie Connor and Riley Webb and so many others proudly wearing American hat. But those relationships didn't begin after they won championships. They began years earlier, right? So where did that philosophy come from? Why has your family always believed in investing in people first? And what has it meant to watch so many of those young athletes grow into champions while still remaining part of the American Hat family?
3: Well, we again go back to our core values, and the Western industry typically, and also the rodeo industry, ranchers, farmers, it's a very family oriented industry. All of those across the board, it's rooted in tradition and kids growing up and being raised and continuing the legacy of their families, whether it be in the rodeo industry or the farming or ranching communities. And we also start young. We help sponsor the Junior High Rodeo Association and the High School Rodeo Association. And we start them young. And when those young kids, boys and girls, are on the road going to all the rodeos, they are surrounded by their entire family. Their grandmas and grandpas might be there, their aunts and uncles, their cousins. It is a family tradition. And so we like to start them young and then watch them grow and bloom. And we are committed to their success, whatever they endeavor to be. So we stay with our core values and we will continue to do so.
6: I think that's such a powerful lesson, not just for business, but for life. Uh-huh. Now, Bosque Ranch Live is going to bring the Western lifestyle to life September 12th. And one of the things that makes Bosque Ranch Live so unique is that it's far more than a concert. It's an immersive Western lifestyle experience. I mean, guests aren't simply attending a performance. They're stepping into a world that celebrates music, ranching, craftsmanship, horsemanship, fashion, hospitality. I mean, the list goes on, and more importantly, authentic storytelling. Now, American Hat has been an integral part of that experience, allowing guests not only to see the brand, but to wear it, to personalize it, and really become part of the Western story themselves. So what are you personally most excited for, Mercedes, as American Hat returns to Bosque Ranch Live this September? And what do you hope first-time visitors will take away from experiencing both the event and the American Hat brand?
7: That's what I was about to say. The look on a customer's face when they get their first cowboy hat is something truly different. And so part of what I was going to say is we are so excited to have American Hat back with at Bosque Ranch Live, because so many of the attendees might be just dipping their toes into this Western culture and really interested in it and want to see it. And that's so fun to treat a first-time customer to their first, you know, hand-shaped quality cowboy hat. So I think that's what we're most excited for. We love to open up our brand, open up the Bosque Ranch brand, and collaborate together to really show what the Western world is all about. Bosque Ranch Live is such an immersive Western culture experience. It's far beyond what a music festival is. You know, we have the top Western brands there that you're able to purchase from. You have that guest speaker series that's going to be new this year, which will be really cool. I feel like it will bleed the production world with the Western world, and that's Taylor's two worlds. So I think it'll be such an interesting collaborative effect of these people coming together and creating something really positive and an experience.
6: Well, that's exactly what makes experiences like Bosque Ranch Live so memorable, right? Because people may come for the music or the excitement, but to your point, they might leave feeling like they've become part of something much bigger. Dip in to take the plunge with the first cowboy hat, or, you know, really it's really a culture built on authenticity. And I think that if anyone is going to immerse themselves into Western life, it's a great place to start. So thank you so much, both of you. What an absolute pleasure it's been having you on today. I mean, your story is a wonderful reminder that while trends may come and go, authenticity never goes out of style.
7: Thank you. So enjoyed the conversation.
3: Yes.
6: 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I'm your host, Zen Sams. We'll be right back after this.
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6: Welcome back, my beautiful friends. You're listening to A Moment of Zen. I'm your host, Zen Sams. Welcome to the debut episode of Beyond the Signal, brought to you by Lila Quantum Technology. Did you know the average American now spends more than 7 hours a day interacting with screens? We're literally surrounded by smartphones, Wi-Fi routers, Bluetooth devices, smart homes, wearable tech, artificial intelligence, and an endless stream of information competing for our attention every waking moment. Yet despite all of our advances, many people would argue they feel more exhausted than ever. Sleep disorders continue to rise. Anxiety remains one of the most common mental health challenges in America. Stress-related illnesses affect millions of people every year. And according to the Global Wellness Institute, consumers now spend more than $6 trillion annually on wellness, longevity, recovery, and preventative health solutions. So tonight, we're asking a bold question that affects every one of us. Have we become so focused on what we can see that we've stopped paying attention to what we can't? The headliner is The Invisible War, what technology, stress, and modern living may be doing to the human body. Welcome to Beyond the Signal, presented by Lila Q. We're going to be unpacking all of this over the next couple of episodes. My guest tonight is Philip von Holtzendorf-Feeling. Philip's journey is particularly fascinating because he didn't start in the wellness industry. He spent years helping build the connected world we live in today, serving as telecommunications executive and vice president at T-Mobile. But his own pursuit of health, performance, and personal transformation eventually led him into the worlds of biohacking, energy medicine, human optimization, and wellness innovation. Today, he's the founder and CEO of Lila Quantum Tech and Quantum Upgrade, an international best-selling author. He's a Kundalini yoga teacher, a father, and a passionate advocate for helping people optimize their health and environment. We're going to be exploring the growing conversation surrounding technology, environmental stressors, biohacking, recovery, resilience, and what it truly means to create a healthier environment in a hyper-connected world. Philip, welcome to the show, superstar.
10: Thanks so much for having me.
6: I'm so excited to chat with you. So your story has unfolded in such a beautiful and unique way. You didn't come into this world from alternative medicine or wellness. You actually came from telecommunications. And today, there are more mobile device subscriptions globally than people on the actual planet. So Americans check their phones dozens, if not hundreds of times per day. Meanwhile, the global biohacking market is projected to grow dramatically over the next decade as consumer search. We're really searching for ways to improve our focus and our sleep and our recovery. So it almost feels as though we're conducting one giant experiment on ourselves in real time. So my question to you, Philip, is you helped build the connected world we now live in. What did you personally experience or observe that convinced you there was a much bigger conversation about health and performance and our environment that wasn't being discussed?
10: So I must tell you, at the time when I was still at T-Mobile, that wasn't really a topic yet at that time. We really tried to build the best technology out there. You know, I'm not saying that there weren't maybe a few people behind the scenes that knew what was up with frequencies. It didn't occur to me, though. But it started once it rolled out to 4G, and then I bumped into the first studies that showed very negative long-term effects and midterm effects on it. And then with the preparation of 5G, all of that got a lot worse, because in Europe specifically, you even had specific schools and even areas and regions in Switzerland and other places that had run studies, and they found out that birds would just die. They would literally just fall down and die. Plants would die around 5G towers. And so they made provisions to actually not roll out 5G in such places. Now, no one really heard about that in the mainstream, but I think a big wave of truth is going to hit the mainstream pretty massively, because the topic now is going from 5G even to 6G, and it's quite detrimental. So if you look at the actual studies that are independent, you will find that there are way over 1,000 studies that show the short-term, mid-term, and long-term effects that are very, very negative on every living being, whether that's humans, plants, or animals, doesn't matter. As a matter of fact, animals are hit even harder because they're small. If you have a small dog, their brain is much smaller. They can't protect themselves as much as we can, and we're already hit really bad. And anyone at this point that says that electromagnetic radiation doesn't have a harmful effect on the human body is either lying or is ignorant. And ignorance, you know, if you've never heard of it, you know, you're totally good. Just do your research, dig into it. But once you start doing your research, you will find that that is the case. And it can actually be proven already within seconds, because you can see within seconds these negative effects already. And then after minutes, even more, you can study it over the long term as well, of course.
6: And most people don't realize that we're surrounded by wireless signals virtually every hour of the day, from cell phones and Wi-Fi routers to Bluetooth devices and smartwatches and smart TVs and laptops and tablets, and expanding 5G infrastructure, like you just said, to 6G. So, Philip, I mean, we're increasingly searching for ways to create healthier environments. At least I am, as a consumer, but there's also a lot of confusion and misinformation. So when people visit LilaQ.com, they see references to EMF harmonization. What exactly does that mean? And how is that different from products that claim to block EMFs?
10: Yeah, that's a great question. So we do indeed offer some EMF protective clothing, which completely blocks over 99% of electromagnetic radiation. So any type of microwave radiation, 5G included, is basically blocked with over 99%. However, it's on top of that infused with specific frequencies that have additional benefits. That is something that you would call blocking of electromagnetic signals. Now, that type of blocking is not convenient and healthy at all if you do that for, you know, your whole body all the time, or if you did it for your whole home, because then you block out the native EMFs as well, which come just from the sun, from the earth as well. Those are that's healthy type of frequencies that we want to be exposed to. Now, you want to, if you can't, then block all of it, because you would block the good ones too. Harmonizing becomes the way. And that's, what does that mean? So that means that if you have formerly detrimental waveform patterns of a 5G signal, for example, that's hitting your system and it's sort of constantly putting the system under stress, we're able to harmonize it in a way that it goes right through you without any harmful effect. That's what it is harmonizing. That's what that means. The analogy is, if you hit me in the face, it hurts. If you give me an acupressure on the neck, it's beneficial. You know, that's pretty much what happens on a frequency level.
6: I think that's an important distinction, because many listeners hear the term EMF protection, but don't necessarily understand the difference between blocking a signal and changing how we interact with our environment, which I think is at the core of this conversation and at the core of LilaQ. So let's talk about how the technology actually works. So for someone hearing about Lila Quantum Tech for the very first time, Philip, how would you explain the technology in simple language, and what exactly is happening when someone wears a heel capsule or uses one of the quantum blocks?
10: Every human being has his or her own blueprint vibration. that's really unique to you or to me or to anyone else. And if we vibrate in coherence with this core vibration, we're in perfect alignment. We're perfectly connected with our, you can say, higher self or whatever you want to call it. And you're also not sick, because energetically you're in perfect coherence. That means you're also physically in coherence, because one wouldn't go without the other. Now, the modern world constantly throws us off this balance and that coherent state. And that comes with electromagnetic radiation, with blue light, with a lot of other things, and the just the stressful way of life currently. Now, what we can do, we figured out a way on how to provide a super coherent field, which stimulates in every human being or animal or plant when it gets in contact with that, to go back to this original core vibration, to vibrate in a different way again. And so suddenly you vibrate in coherence, and then these stressors are harmonized. That's one thing that happens. And you see actual physical effects. Because what I'm telling you right now sounds maybe a little bit magical, right? Because it happens on this invisible level. However, it's very measurable. You can measure it in the brain. You can measure it in the blood. You can measure it in the cellular function, ATP production, wound healing. You can measure it in the heart rate variability, which is linked to the autonomic nervous system. There are all kinds of different ways in how it can be measured. And that is pretty much the mechanism, though. It's just energy, but it's the positive energy that overrides the negative and harmful aspects of, for example, 5G and 6G.
6: Now, we're almost coming to an end. So where should people start, Philip? Many listeners hearing this conversation tonight are probably intrigued, but completely overwhelmed and completely new to Lila Quantum Tech. So when people first discover a new wellness technology, they often wonder where to begin. So if somebody listening right now wanted to experience Lila Quantum Tech for themselves, which product do you typically recommend they start with, and why?
10: That's the one that I've been wearing. For the ones that can see me here, that's our so-called Heal 360 capsule, the one that you also have. That is the all-rounder product that we currently have, and it helps on a lot of different levels. It's also, from a price point perspective, something that you can really afford. It's really great to dip your toes in to see, okay, what is possible on a frequency level. And with that, you can just feel more. You can do some testing yourself. And I think a next step would be to maybe join one of our private Telegram groups. And why am I saying that? Because just for the English speaking community, we have, I think, over 8,000 community members, and it's private. Like, you can't even find that group on Telegram if you search for it. But there, people share and learn all about this technology. And if you want to read and learn more, maybe go there and you can hear from thousands of other users, you know, what they say. So don't take my word for it, but, you know, inquire. Hey, I have this problem. You guys think this can help me? What is your experience? And you get in touch with real people that have solved real problems with our technology.
6: What a fascinating conversation. Well, we are out of time, Philip, but thank you so much. I mean, we've explored one of the most important and rapidly evolving conversations in modern wellness, which at least I believe this, from digital overload and environmental stressors to biohacking and recovery and resilience and creating healthier environments in an increasingly connected world, like you so eloquently put it, that we cannot do anything about. So we have to be realistic. We have to equip ourselves, our homes, our pets, and our children with this technology in order to safeguard us. But I thank you so much, and congratulations on all the success.
10: Thank you so much, and thanks again for having me.
6: That has been our guest, Philip von Holtzendorf-Feeling, founder and CEO of Lila Quantum Tech and Quantum Upgrade. 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And you can follow Philip directly on the gram at Philip with two P's, one L and two P's, _VHS. F. And you could follow Lila Quantum directly on the gram at Lila Quantum. This has been the Beyond the Signal series presented by Lila Quantum Tech. We'll be right back after this. Stay curious, stay informed, and keep looking beyond the signal.
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6: Welcome back, beautiful friends. You're listening to A Moment of Zen. I'm your host, Zen Sams. Welcome back to the Hydration with Heart series brought to you by Once Upon a Coconut. Now, this is proof that sometimes the people shaping the future aren't old enough to drive, vote, or even finish middle school yet. But our guest today is Max Alexander. He's a 10-year-old fashion designer. He's an entrepreneur. He's a Guinness World Record holder, and he's founder of Couture to the Max. He began creating and selling fashion designs at just 4 years old. And since then, he's showcased collections at New York, Miami, Aspen, Denver, and Paris Fashion Weeks. He's amassed a global audience of more than 14 million followers, and he's recently become the subject of a documentary that premiered at the Tribeca Film Festival in the shorts category. Now, most recently, he debuted a collection at Paris Fashion Week composed of 90% biodegradable deadstock and repurposed materials, proving that luxury and sustainability don't have to exist on opposite ends of the runway. Now, here's a fun fact for our younger listeners. The average fashion designer spends years studying design and textiles and fabrics and construction and pattern making. But Max started before most children learn long division. And perhaps what's most fascinating is that he's often spoken about instinctively knowing that fashion was what he was meant to do. So let's dive in. Max, welcome to the show, superstar.
12: Thank you.
6: I'm so excited that you're here. Finally, we get to have you in studio after all these years.
12: I'm really excited to be here.
6: So let's start at the beginning. When you were only 4 years old, I remember you told me this on our very first interview, you started creating fashion designs. Now, most children are still figuring out, you know, what they want for lunch. And you've said before that you somehow just knew this is what you were supposed to do. So what did that feeling feel like? And where did you think that that confidence came from of just knowing that you wanted to be a designer?
12: So basically, I'm just going to recap how it all happened. I was sitting at dinner and I just said, I'm a fashion designer. I want a mannequin. My mom was like, excuse moi. So she like made me a cardboard mannequin. I named it Samantha. And then I started like tying ribbons around like a rope, I think, around the waist. That's kind of how it all began. She was in shock at what I made.
6: So Samantha, designed by your crafty mom, who's otherwise known as the cardboard queen, doesn't surprise me that she gifted you Samantha, the cardboard mannequin. So that was the inspiration. That was the starting point. And I think that that's what captivates people about your story is most adults spend decades searching for their passion. Yet somehow you seem to recognize yours almost immediately, whether people call it intuition or purpose or talent or destiny. There's something powerful about listening to that inner little voice. And you did exactly that. So where's Samantha these days?
12: She's in the back of our closet.
6: Well, we might need to give her a new purpose. Now, you officially became the youngest fashion designer in history, and you earned a Guinness World Record. Congratulations.
12: Thank you.
6: What was that moment like for you? And did you ever imagine something you started at home with your cardboard named Samantha would eventually become part of the record books?
12: Well, I was 4 years old, so I don't really remember a lot of it, but I'm pretty sure I did not think I would become this famous, have 7 million followers, but I'm very grateful that I've gone to all these fashion shows and had the opportunity to be a fashion designer.
6: You are so humble and grateful, and 7 million is just on one platform, right? We're not even talking about the other 7 million that are spread out. Now, Max, I saw the documentary just recently at Tribeca 2026 under the shorts category, and it was about your journey. What was it like sitting in that audience and seeing your own story on the big screen?
12: That was amazing. I just could not believe that I was in a short film at Tribeca Film Festival. But this all happened thanks to Dori Berenstein and her crew. I want to give a shout out to them. Great job. And I think they did a very great job, and I'm very excited that my film is a thing now and it premiered at Tribeca.
6: Oh, it's more than a thing. Big shout out to Dori. I wanted to personally tell you, Dori, if you're listening, that you did a great job and you brought out Max's spirit. And I've been following Max for such a long time, and you did a remarkable job at capturing the essence and soul of who he is and who his family is. Now I want to talk about sustainability, because the fashion industry, you know this, you know these statistics. I heard you up there, little expert, produces an estimated 92 million tons of textile waste every year worldwide, okay? And at Paris Fashion Week this year, you debuted a collection made from 90% biodegradable and repurposed materials. Why is sustainability so important to you?
12: Sustainability is really important to me because I want to give future generations a cleaner world and better places to live, so like we can still exist and the human era does not end.
6: Look at this, 10 years old and thinking about the generations ahead of him. Now finally, let's look ahead, Max. You're only 10, but you've already accomplished things many people spend decades pursuing. So when you're 20 years old and you look back at this moment, what kind of impact do you hope you've had on fashion and sustainability? I know that's important to you. And even the next generation of creators, because you're already thinking of the next generation.
12: Something I want to change is like big brands like Shein and Zara, because those are fast fashion. I want them to at least, like, I'm not asking for the whole store, at least 50% of the store to be recycled cotton. Not like 50% is the baseline. You could go 100%, just at least 50 or more. Because, like, they are impacting us with littering our planet. And I kind of just want them to have cotton or something that will last a while.
6: I kind of want that, too. Yeah. Yeah, I think we need to really push for that. And I think we're going to make it happen together, Max. And I think that's the perfect place to leave today's conversation, because your story reminds us that leadership doesn't come with any age requirement. Sometimes the future arrives much earlier than we expect, and sometimes it arrives wearing couture. Max, thank you so much for joining me today. I had so much fun interviewing you.
12: Thank you.
6: You can visit maxalexander.shop, and you can follow him on the gram at couture.to.the.max. And of course, thank you to Once Upon a Coconut for bringing us today's Hydration with Heart series. Now, whether you're a parent encouraging a child's dream, a young creator with a big idea, or someone looking to make a difference in the world, Max's story reminds us that innovation begins with imagination, and imagination has no age limit. 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I'm your host, Zen Sams. We'll be right back after this.
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6: 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Welcome back, my beautiful friends. You're listening to A Moment of Zen. I'm your host, Zen Sams. Welcome back to the Better, Brighter You series brought to you by Sispera. Today, we're joined by Dr. Corey Alford. She's a board-certified dermatologist and fellow of the American Academy of Dermatology, who's been caring for patients in the Atlanta area since 2006. As a partner at Metroderm, her work focuses on general and cosmetic dermatology with a special emphasis on skin of color. What makes Dr. Alford's approach particularly unique is her belief that healthy skin starts from within, and it does. In addition to her traditional dermatology training, she holds certifications in integrative dermatology and nutritional strategies for lifelong health and wellness through Duke University, combining science, lifestyle, and overall wellness to the patient to help patients achieve healthier skin. Today, we're going to be discussing how pigmentation treatment has evolved, how personalized care matters more than ever, and what patients need to know about achieving brighter, healthier looking skin for the long term. Dr. Alford, welcome to the show, superstar.
14: Thank you. Thank you for having me.
6: So excited to chat. So let's dive in. We're witnessing a major shift in how hyperpigmentation is treated today, moving away from that aggressive short-term solution that can come with significant risks and toward a more comprehensive long-term approach focused on both efficacy and skin health. So from your perspective, how has pigmentation management evolved over the course of your career? And what exactly does the modern standard of care look like today?
14: Well, I have been around for a long time. As you stated, I started practicing in Atlanta in 2006, and we have a number of things that have changed. Our understanding of what causes pigmentation has changed significantly. We used to just think it was sun and hormones. Now we know that both visible light and inflammation play a big part in pigmentation. We also have modified beyond the traditional Kligman, which was, you know, retinoid plus hydroquinone and steroids, which was often too harsh for most people. And now we have a lot of over-the-counter non-prescriptive agents that we can use, including Sospera, that have revolutionized kind of maintenance of improvement.
6: Yeah, you know, I think that's such an important distinction because hyperpigmentation isn't a niche concern anymore. I think, like, if you look at the studies, they estimate that pigmentary disorders affect millions of people worldwide. And for many patients, there's such an emotional impact, and it can be just as significant as the physical appearance. So I remember I went through this when I was pregnant with my daughter in 2016. I never had pigmentation issues. And then suddenly, pregnant woman over here with, you know, discoloration that I did not know existed. So what I'm hearing is that dermatology has evolved from simply trying to erase pigment to actually understanding the biology behind it and treating patients more safely and sustainably. So one brand that has been a leader in this evolution is Sospera. So let's talk a bit about where their products come into play, specifically their intensive topical rinse-off cream, which is histamine-based, to my understanding, and is a multi-pathway approach that targets that stubborn pigmentation. So talk to me. Can you break it down?
14: So historically, we used to have to really irritate people to get their pigmentation to go away. It was a combination of some kind of exfoliative treatment along with fading agents. But now we're able to achieve that with Sospera without so much irritation. And that short contact therapy allows people to access a non-prescriptive option that brings them equal results to the previous modalities without all of the difficulties.
6: I love that explanation because I think consumers today are becoming much more educated, right? Everyone's coming to your office probably informed. They're not just asking whether a product works. They're asking how it works and whether it's something they can realistically stick with. Like, sustainability is a big thing. So we know adherence is one of the biggest challenges in skincare. So hearing about a treatment option that balances efficacy with tolerability is a conversation more patients should be having with their derms, without a doubt. Now, for patients with sensitive skin or looking to treat more intimate areas, many pigment correcting products can be effective, but highly irritating, to your point, and difficult to tolerate, especially for long term. So I think this is why Sospera has developed the sensitive rinse off cream. So can you, how do you approach the pigmentation management in patients with the heightened skin sensitivity?
14: Pigmentation used to just be melasma, like you discussed, having had it in pregnancy. Now we see pigmentation in older women who no longer tolerate all those irritating products. In addition, periorbital hyperpigmentation is a much bigger concern, and even for younger women. And treating the periorbital area where that skin is much thinner and much more sensitive is where the Sospera sensitive really finds its niche.
6: Yeah, without a doubt. And what's interesting is I love that they're clinically verified and clinically researched. There's so much noise and misinformation out there. And most of these products contain harsh brightening agents, to your point, that are not sustainable, not effective long term. And even in those intimate areas, you would think twice about potentially using some of these harsher, you know, tools in the toolkit, if you will. But I think Sospera overall is really, really sustainable. What are your thoughts on sensitive skin and sensitive areas?
14: I think sadly, with the advent of social media skincare regimens, lots of people will watch someone watch someone's reel and think, wow, she's beautiful. I want to try that. And you don't know what her skin is like. You don't know what, you know, what she can tolerate. And so I have people come in with, you know, bags of hundreds of dollars worth of skincare products because, you know, their favorite influencer is using these things. And now they're red and inflamed and irritated. And it's not one-stop shopping. Everyone cannot use every product. And so you really want to be listening to a practitioner that can guide you well on what you're going to tolerate and the areas that they're most well suited. If I had a dime for all the people that come in with, you know, flaky eyelids because they put that, you know, alpha hydroxy acid on their eyelids to try to make something better, unbeknownst to them, or they come with multiple products, they've seen individual products touted by multiple people, so they're combining them together, only to realize they all have the same active ingredient. And so you're just irritating yourselves. And so I think that Sospera allows you to use kind of one modality that has multiple downstream effects to get you the skin that you're looking for.
15: Yeah, I think barrier repair has become one of the fastest growing conversations, at least on our segments. And patients are, I think, finally realizing that healthier skin often produces the better long-term results than constantly chasing the aggressive treatments that create irritation and inflammation. Now, let's chat about consistency, because a key word when it comes to pigment management is consistency, right? Hyperpigmentation and conditions like melasma aren't just a one-time treatment concern. I mean, they're chronic, relapsing conditions that are influenced by everything, to my understanding, from UV exposure and heat to hormones and inflammation. So with this in mind, why is consistency such a critical component of successful pigment management? And what do patients need to understand about the relationship between the long-term adherence and those lasting results that you're talking about?
14: Many patients come in and they want it fixed. You know, that's a part of what our society is. Fix it now. I want it fixed before we can blink. And then I want it to stay away. But if you are the kind of person that's prone to hyperpigmentation, that's a piece of who you are. That's how your biology works. And so fixing what you can already see is a piece of the puzzle, but there is also a part of the puzzle that involves long-term maintenance in order to prevent recurrence. I think that's where a lot of people fall short, is they are willing to put in that short-term bit of effort to get something better, but they don't necessarily buy into the long-term maintenance. And so when I have patients come in complaining about hyperpigmentation, but they're not wearing sunscreen, they don't own hats, then we have to step back, because I can give you everything I have in my toolbox. And if you're not going to take those steps on your own for the long term, then nothing will be effective for very long.
15: Yeah, I think that's the perfect takeaway, because we live in a world today that wants overnight results. But the reality, to your point, doctor, is that skin health is a long game. I mean, the research doesn't lie, consistently shows that patient adherence is one of the strongest predictors of successful outcomes across healthcare. So whether it's sunscreen, lifestyle habits, or a pigment correcting regimen, consistency often matters more than chasing the newest trend.
14: I would absolutely agree.
15: For those of you listening and watching, that was Dr. Corey Alford. To learn more, you can go to MetroDerm Atlanta on the gram, and you can also follow her at Dr. Corey Alford. And of course, to learn more about Sospera and their innovative approach to pigment management, you could visit Sospera.com, or you could check them out on the gram at Sospera. That's Sospera with a Y, C-Y-S-P-E-R-A. 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I'm your host, Zen Sams. We'll be right back after this.
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3: Most Americans think of Abraham Lincoln and they think of the Civil War or the Emancipation. But in 1862, he signed another hugely significant piece of legislation, the Homestead Act. It offered eligible Americans up to 160 acres of land, not as a prize for the powerful, but as an opportunity for ordinary families willing to live on it, work it, and build something lasting. Why did it matter? Because Lincoln understood that freedom was not merely the absence of tyranny. Rather, freedom required responsibility, labor, stewardship, and moral courage. A free people must be given room to build, but they also must be willing to cultivate what they have been given. That still matters today. Liberty without responsibility decays. Opportunity without character collapses. Lincoln's lesson is clear. A nation stays free when its people remain willing to work, build, and steward freedom under God.
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5: With SRN News, I'm Ron Taylor. The U.S. military said Sunday it had ended its latest round of airstrikes on Iran, which included targeting Iran's paramilitary Revolutionary Guard over an attack that killed American troops in Jordan. Central Command, in its statement, also said it hit Iranian military coastal surveillance and air defense facilities, maritime capabilities, and missile and drone storage sites. Iran has provided no overall information on its material losses in the American campaign. Taylor Farms has expanded a voluntary recall of its iceberg lettuce products sourced from central Mexico because of a potential link to the multi-state cyclospora outbreak that has sickened people across the country. The California-based company said products with the potential to be contaminated with the diarrhea-causing parasite were shipped to 27 states, including Texas, Florida, Pennsylvania, and Illinois. This is SRN News.
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9: Hey guys, it's Jennifer Horn. 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
10: All right, welcome to the show, everybody. I'm your host, Kenny Michaels. This is Striking Gold. It is great to be here. Welcome, welcome, welcome aboard. All right, let's go, baby. The number to get me live, 888-961-0222. The amazing Wendy is on phones today. Call in. She will connect you to me. Let's go, 888-961-0222. Or, of course, you can go to kennysgoldquiz.com. And answer a couple questions. Nobody fails the quiz. Keep that in mind. And you guessed it. When you answer those questions on the quiz, comes to my email, the good looking Kenny Michaels. All right, very good. Let's start this show. Here we go. The competition has begun. The battle is on between China and the United States regarding revaluing of gold. There is a lot of talk that China has already started the revaluation process of gold in their country. I'm happy for the Chinese people, because those that own gold, and now China's revaluing it, are going to make a lot of money. That's how it should be here. And I know, and you know, that our president always has a competition with China, right? And if China's revaluing gold, what do you think Trump's going to do? Trump's not going to sit back and let China be the first country to make an impact regarding gold, if you already know that about Trump. And he's obsessed with gold. The battle has begun. And if you own gold, you're excited to hear this. And you should buy more. If you don't own gold in your IRA or your 401k, get it now. because the battle is beginning between China and the U.S. At the end of the day, the battle only does one thing if you have a precious metals IRA. It raises your account. Because at the end of the day, the battle between who's going to revalue gold first, it almost doesn't matter who wins. It's good for gold. That's all that matters. All that matters is it's good for gold. So it's good for what you'd be invested in. It's not good for stocks. In mentioning stocks, let me share this with you. When you're in stocks, when your retirement account is in the stock market, you're out, you have no control. Your account is beyond your control. It's controlled by a financial institution. It's controlled by things that go on worldwide. It's controlled by decisions people make. And as your account bounces around, up, down, up, down, up, down, up, down, like a jack in the box. Pop goes your IRA. Anyway, the point is as things, as Trump says this and Trump says that, and Congress does this and Congress does that, and Iran does this and Iran does that, your retirement account goes up, down, up, down, up, down. And you have no control. And then when it's time to make a withdrawal, Uncle Sam has their hand out. Big time. But when you're in gold, you're in control because nobody makes money on that account except you. Gold is gold is gold is gold, baby. Gold is a real form of money. It can't be manipulated. It's gold. So you're in control when you're in gold. You're out of control when you're in stocks. Does that make sense? And I'm going to ask a question. How many of you out there that have an IRA or a 401k, how many of you trust Wall Street? Be honest. Do you trust Wall Street? Do you trust the federal banking system? If the answer is no, then my question to you is, do you always give your money to people you don't trust? Think about how dumb that sounds. I don't trust my next door neighbor, but I'm going to have him hold $200,000 of my money. Think about how stupid that sounds. If you don't trust Wall Street, when in doubt, get out. If you don't trust the federal banking system, when in doubt, get out. Now, who can you trust? Who can you trust with your money? How about God? Right? I ask you, do you trust Wall Street? No. Do you trust the banks? No. Do you trust God? Yes. Then why is God not managing your money? Just put your money in his money, physical gold and silver. So many people every week, Mr. Michaels, my account's going nowhere. I have an old 401k, this, that, blah, blah, blah, going nowhere. Yeah, I get it. But when you're in gold, you always go somewhere. And it's usually good. And Donald Trump is now competing with China to see who will be the first one to begin the revaluation of gold. This competition is going to drive gold through the roof. That's why all the financial institutions are predicting big numbers for gold and silver. If you have an IRA or 401k and China and the United States are competing, that benefits gold. Doesn't matter who wins, it benefits gold. 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They're there right now. Or go to kennysgoldquiz.com and you'll get the good-looking Kenny Michaels, the Brad Pitt of precious metals. Sexiest guy on radio. 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I'm about to share some information that gold companies are not going to want me to say, but I don't care because you're the consumer and this show's for you, not them. 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They're fabulous. Their pricing is unbelievable. All right, I'm Kenny Michaels. This is Striking Gold. Let's go, let's go. The number to get me live, 888-961-0222. 888-961-0222. We finally have a competition between China and the United States on revaluing gold and silver. How exciting is this? If you're in gold, this is the news you've been waiting for. You want countries to fight over the price of gold and silver, because all that's going to do is benefit, you guessed it, gold and silver. And by the way, you can watch me do this show right now on YouTube. Go to Striking Gold with Kenny Michaels. You can see the handsome Brad Pitt of Precious Metals right here live. Oh, by the way, I got to mention two things. I forgot. They're going to kill me if I don't say something. I have over 2,500 Instagram followers right now. And if you want to be a follower of mine on Instagram, go to Striking Gold with Kenny Michaels. And one last thing, if you're ever coming to Los Angeles or you're in Los Angeles, listen very carefully, ladies and gentlemen. I had dinner last night at a restaurant that is an Italian-Hungarian restaurant. Italian-Hungarian. Don't think I'm crazy. Okay? It is an Italian and Hungarian restaurant. It's called Posto, P-O-S-T-O 896. What a restaurant! Wow. I highly recommend Posto 896. Go there and eat. You'll love it. Fabulous food. All right. The number to get me live right now, 888-961-0222. I'm Kenny Michaels. This is Striking Gold. Donald Trump just posted a gold replica of himself on Mount Rushmore. You still don't think he's obsessed? Listen to this. Donald Trump rang the gold bell on Wall Street, and after he rang the bell, he said, I'm not giving the gold bell back. He's keeping it. He just added more gold to the White House. And when he does that, I add more gold to my IRA. I add more gold to what I have in my safe at home. When he adds gold, I add gold. When China adds gold, I add gold. Makes sense, right? Because every time somebody adds gold, what does it do to gold? Boom! When in doubt, get out. If you don't trust Wall Street, if you don't trust the federal banking system with your money, if you don't trust Wall Street with your money, think about what it looks like. I don't trust where my money is, but I'm leaving it there. How dumb does that sound to you? More importantly, listen to this. I ask this question almost on every show. How comfortable do you feel that your money will be there when you need it if you left it where it is, knowing what's going on in this world right now? If you at all are thinking, I'm not 100% comfortable, I don't feel comfortable, then when in doubt, get out. My IRA is in physical gold and silver. I'm very comfortable, 1,000%. That I have zero doubt my money will be there when this good-looking dude is ready to hang up his cleats. I know my money's going to be there. Why? Because I'm invested in God's money. I don't trust Wall Street. I don't trust the federal banking system. I know too much. And so because I don't trust it, they don't have it, right? If I don't trust them, then I'm not giving them my money. There's a person that lives next door to me. I don't trust them. I'm not going to knock on their door and say, hey, I've got a couple $100,000 here. I want you to hold on to it for me while I, and then when I need it, please, you know, I'll call you and just bring it back over to me. But I don't trust these people. That's exactly what Wall Street is. You don't trust them, but you give them your money. What's wrong with you? Right? If you don't trust the banks, why give them your money? The great thing about buying gold and silver with cash is obviously there's no tax for them as you're making money, right? Because the gold and silver sit in your home and they grow. It's a beautiful thing, baby. More importantly, your IRA, your 401k will be there when you need it if you're in gold. If you're in paper, good luck to you. I'm going to say this. Uncle Sam loves you when you're in stocks. They hate you when you're in gold. I want to be hated. I want to be hated by my uncle. Okay? I want my uncle to hate me. I don't want my uncle to like me. That's why I'm in gold. The battle between China and the United States over who revalues gold, it's in the process now. This is so exciting. It's unbelievable. It's unbelievable. So, call Golden Crest Metals, 888-406-6222. 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It is impossible. My one-year-old grandson took the quiz, and he did not fail. And then when you take the quiz, it comes to me, the good-looking Brad Pitt of Precious Metals, Kenny Michaels. And I will call you and I will help you move your retirement account into real money. Get out of the volatility. Get out of what you don't trust. Get out, get out, get out. Get out. Okay? There's a company called Sky News, and I want to share this with you. Okay? Sky News is saying the gold fever is back in the United States. And someone asked them, what has brought gold fever back? Here's what he says. The White House. Yes, of course. Our president is obsessed with gold. He's obsessed with outperforming China in everything he does. You know, come on. It's no secret. Whether you follow politics or not, everybody knows that Trump and Xi, U.S. and China, battle all the time about everything. They battle about Taiwan's independence. They battle about whether Russia should get out of Ukraine or not. They battle about everything. They don't like us, and we don't like them. And we compete with them, and they compete with us. They want the dollar gone. They want the yuan as the new reserve currency. So there's a battle, and now the battle has spilled over to gold. The battle has spilled over to gold. That is the greatest news you could hear. If you own physical gold, not stupid stock, physical gold in your IRA or in your safe at home, that's the best news you could hear. We've all been waiting for the battle between China and the U.S. to see who revalues gold first, and it's on. Okay? Gloves are off. It's on. Trump wanted to keep the gold bell from Wall Street, the one he rang to open up Wall Street. Okay? Secondly, gold has taken over the Treasury as the number one asset for foreign reserves. That means foreign companies are no longer keeping the dollar as a reserve. They're keeping gold. Everything's gold. Everything's silver. Everything's gold. Everything's silver. Where the hell is your IRA today or your 401k? If you're not in gold, get in gold. If you're in gold, get more gold and silver. Get it. Okay. We're going to go to the phones. Let's go to line one. We're going to line three. I'm sorry. We're going to talk to Peter in Rhode Island. Peter, welcome to the show.
11: Thank you, Ken.
10: How you doing, buddy?
11: Good.
10: Turn him up.
11: How about yourself?
10: I'm doing great, good? Sir. Go ahead, sir.
11: Good. I was just questioning some of your statements. When you say gold doesn't crash, in fact, it can. It's down probably 20% now.
10: Sir, let me explain something to you. Sir, let me explain something to you. Gold has been around 6,000 years, has never gone to zero. Gold will have days it dips. Gold will have days it goes up. Gold does not crash. Not only that, sir, do you know even with the dips, in the last year, gold is up almost 42%. Silver's up over 100%. Even with the dips, even with oil prices going up, even with all the turmoil, gold performs. Always has, always will. Gold is the only form of real money there is. Everything else in the world is credit. Period. Period.
11: Again, if the world goes to hell, and I'm not saying it will, but if it does, I don't need gold. I need food. And I'm not going to trade somebody if they say, hey, I got grandkids and stuff. They say, hey, I'll give you your gold and I'll give you some food. I don't care about, I can't eat gold. It doesn't.
10: Sir, no one's asking you to eat gold, but that gold's going to save your life one day. Why is it 21 states in this country? Do your homework, buddy boy. Why is it 21 states in this country now accept gold and silver as legal tender? Why are they now starting to make debit cards backed by gold? Why is it that now Florida is allowing you to barter with physical gold and silver? Why is that, sir? Do your homework. Do your homework before you call into a show thinking you know what you're talking about. Do your homework.
11: You're saying it, buddy boy.
10: Okay. Listen, I'm going to say something right now. If you're going to call into this show, I'm welcome to have a you're welcome to have a discussion with me 100%. But do your homework. Do your homework. If you want to get educated, I'll educate you. I spend probably 8 days a week, 26 hours a day studying gold. That's why I do this show, to educate people. Okay? Anybody who tells me gold isn't real money, it needs therapy. You need therapy. My God, read the Bible. I do. I read it. Read it. It says gold and silver provides you divine wealth and divine peace. If it wasn't money, why would it give you divine wealth? Did God make a mistake? Hello? God doesn't make a mistake. Get real. All right, the number to get me live, 888-961-0222. That's the number to get me live. I'm Kenny Michaels. I'm fired up now, baby. I'm Kenny Michaels. This is Striking Gold. All right, you can call Golden Crest Metals directly, 888-406-6222. 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I love these people who think gold's going to crash. These people are nuts. All right, here we go. Now, let me share this. Back to the competition. China and the United States. Now, China just launched a gold clearinghouse for the first time ever in Hong Kong. For the first time ever. What does that mean? It means they're in the process of revaluing gold and silver. That's what everybody wants. That's what everybody's waiting for. That's what we've been waiting Trump to do. Trump said in a video I played for you way back when about going to Fort Knox and verifying all the gold. right? And he said there's 400 tons there. That's what he said.
4: You Listen. Know, we're getting a little bit shaky. We're getting the yips on this stuff. Like, I want to find out. So we're going to open up the doors. I'm going to see if we have gold there. We want to find out. We're going to open the doors. We're going to inspect Fort Knox. We want to make sure that we actually have 400 tons of gold.
10: 400 tons of gold, and our president's going there to audit Fort Knox and verify it's there. Last president to do that, Franklin Delano Roosevelt, right? I've done my homework, okay? Coinkydinky, the last time gold got repriced, you guessed it, Roosevelt, same guy that went to Fort Knox. Now you got another president doing it. Now you got a president who just put gold, he just posted gold pictures of himself on Mount Rushmore. Let's go! Come on, China. Come on, U.S. Have your battle with gold. Because anybody in gold's going to benefit. All right, I'm Kenny Michaels. 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We'll be right back.

0: Foundations of Freedom, a look at America's founding principles and the leaders who shaped our nation.
1: Most Americans think of Abraham Lincoln and they think of the Civil War or the Emancipation. But in 1862, he signed another hugely significant piece of legislation, the Homestead Act. It offered eligible Americans up to 160 acres of land, not as a prize for the powerful, but as an opportunity for ordinary families willing to live on it, work it, and build something lasting. Why did it matter? Because Lincoln understood that freedom was not merely the absence of tyranny. Rather, freedom required responsibility, labor, stewardship, and moral courage. A free people must be given room to build, but they also must be willing to cultivate what they have been given. That still matters today. Liberty without responsibility decays. Opportunity without character collapses. Lincoln's lesson is clear. A nation stays free when its people remain willing to work, build, and steward freedom under God.
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6: A portion of the millions of pounds of spoiled food waste from the burned warehouse at Boyle Heights is now at a landfill in Corona. Here's Daniel Martindale.
7: In the past 2 years, the El Sobrante landfill has received more than 15 notices of violation from the South Coast Air Quality Management District. The violations are for air quality and permit conditions, many of which were related to the facility's gas regulation system. The rest of the violations stem from the operator's reporting obligations and other administrative issues.
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0: 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The number to get me live, 888-961-0222. 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By the way, you can also go to kennysgoldquiz.com. You can follow me on Instagram. On Instagram, just go to Striking Gold with Kenny Michaels. Become a follower of mine. I'd love to have you. By the way, real quick, want to mention about Posto 896. It's a restaurant in Encino, California. You got to try it, guys. It's absolutely fabulous. Anyway, all right. The number to get me live, 888-961-0222. Before I have some very good callers that are holding. I have a Harold and I have a Ron. Stay put, guys. I'm going to come to you in just a minute. And it's something I got to say. The dude that called in earlier to the show, the guy that didn't know what he was talking about, hear me out. In the year 2000, if you had $100,000 in cash, today you'd buy $47,800 worth of goods with that same $100,000. However, Mr. Rhode Island, if you had $100,000 in gold in the year 2000, today you'd buy over $800,000 worth of goods. Where the hell do you want your money? When the you-know-what hits the you-know-what, I want to be in gold. I want to be in real money. I don't want to be in paper. Paper's going to be worthless. What the hell do I want to be in paper for if the you-know-what hits the you-know-what? From the you-know-who, because you know why. Now, if you can figure all that out, call into the show and let me know. Okay? All right. You know what I'm talking about. You always want real money. Anybody who thinks, Rhode Island or not, that the dollar is real money, pull it out of your stinking pocket and read the darn thing. It says it's a note. Read it. Look at it. Says it's a note. Stocks are fantasy. Crypto, fantasy. Digital, fantasy. The only form of real money there is in the world is physical gold and silver. If anyone would like to dispute that, feel free to call me. Okay? Because there's no disputing it. It's the only form of real money there is. All right, let's go to the phones. We got two great callers. I'm going to go to line six first. We're going to go to Ron in Connecticut. Connecticut's a beautiful state. Ron, welcome to the show, brother.
1: Ken, hi.
0: How you doing, Ron?
1: Ken, can you hear me?
0: I can hear you, sir.
1: Okay, I enjoy your show. Ken, one quick question. Why are financial planners, fiduciaries, so reluctant to advise clients to invest heavily in gold?
0: Okay, now, this is probably the best question. You know what I'm going to do for you? This is such a good question that I want you to stay on the line, and I'm going to have my screener, Wendy, when I'm done answering your question, get your address, and I'm going to ship you a box of Omaha steaks for this question. Okay? Okay?
1: Okay, Ken, sounds great.
0: All right, listen carefully to me. Financial advisors, fiduciaries, financial planners are against gold because they are not licensed to sell hard assets, and they are commission-based individuals. What that means is they're paid by something called assets under management, meaning the more money they manage, the more money they make. They cannot sell you physical gold. They don't have the capability nor the license to do so. They only make money on what they can sell you. If you go to a Lexus dealer and you start talking Mercedes, why is that guy so against you buying a Mercedes? Why, sir? Do you know why?
1: No.
0: No, because he sells Lexus. He can't sell Mercedes, right?
1: Okay.
0: Right?
1: I can dig it. Okay.
0: You can dig it. I don't want you to dig anything, sir. You don't have to dig the gold out of the ground. I can get it to you. You don't have to dig anything. But listen to me. But listen to me. So if you can only sell Lexus, you're going to talk bad about any other car because the only car you can make money on is Lexus, right?
1: That's right.
0: All right.
1: You're right.
0: So
1: you're right on that.
0: These guys that you're asking about only sell paper products, stocks, bonds, mutual funds, whatever. They sell trash. So at the end of the day, they make money on what they sell you. Do you understand that part?
1: Yes.
0: So if they can't sell, if they can't sell physical gold, they're going to poo-poo it. Nobody with a brain today poo-poos physical gold and silver.
1: I get the picture. Yeah.
0: Yeah. So
1: I get the picture, Ken.
0: I want to say this to you, and this goes to you, Ron, and everybody else. If you think your financial advisor has your best interest, you're a fool. Okay? At the end of the day, this is your money, not his. Remember this. Ladies and gentlemen, when you contact me to move your retirement account or your cash, or you go to kennysgoldquiz.com, I work for you. You don't work for me. I work for you. And at the end of the day, this is your money, not mine. Just like it's your money, not your financial guys. Gold is still the most profitable investment in America today, period. And where we're going with China and the U.S., it's the most exciting investment right now. People are excited about gold. There's a gold fever, according to Newsweek. There's a gold fever running through this country. Okay? And so you have to stand up to your financial guy and say, hey, it's my money. Move it. I'm calling Kenny Michaels. Kenny Michaels, help me move my money. And Kenny Michaels will help you move your money, period. But that answers your question why they don't promote it, okay?
1: I'm getting a clearer picture now, yes. I have substantial assets invested in the stock market and the equities, et cetera. And I've had a couple of planners in the past. Never any recommendation to promote gold.
0: Yeah, and
1: I know that I can't do it.
0: That's right. And I want to ask you a question. How much do you trust Wall Street, sir?
1: Well, I mean, the average return is about 10% over the years.
0: Okay, the average return in the last year on gold's almost 40. Silver's over 100. My question to you is, how much do you trust Wall Street? How much do you trust Wall Street? That's the question.
1: Yeah, great.
0: Do you trust
1: is waning.
0: Your trust is waning. So you give money to people who your trust is waning. Do you trust your next door neighbor, sir?
1: Yes.
0: Oh, well, that's good. You'd give him money, right? And tell him to hold on to it for you.
1: Depends on, yeah. No, okay, all right, you're leading me there, okay.
0: Yeah, you got it, brother, you got it. Listen, with everything going on in the world today, how comfortable do you feel that your money will be there when you need it if you left it where it is? How comfortable do you feel? Be honest.
1: I would say 50%, 50-50 either 50-50. Way.
0: 50-50. Okay, now watch this. I'm in 100, my IRA is 100% in gold and silver. I'm 1,000% sure my money's going to be there when I need it because it always has been. You're only 50% certain your money's going to be there. When in doubt, get out.
1: Okay, Ken. All right, I'll take your advice.
0: Now listen.
1: I've always admired gold investment, but I was reluctant to commit large sums of money to it.
0: Yeah, well, you should be putting most of your money, depending on your age, into physical gold and silver. You'll feel a lot better with a lot more peace. Anyway, listen, I'm gonna put you back on hold. Wendy is gonna get your address. That's probably the best question anyone's ever asked on this show, and I'm sending you a case of Omaha Steaks.
1: You're kidding.
0: Okay?
1: Hey, Kenny, you're a fine man.
0: Good.
1: Fine guy. Thank you very much. I appreciate it.
0: You got it. Stay on the line. Do not hang up. All right, the number to get me live, 888-961-0222. I'm Kenny Michaels. This is Striking Gold. You can go to kennysgoldquiz.com, and then you get the good-looking Brad Pitt of Precious Metals to help you. How exciting is that? Let's go to line five. We have a very patient Harold in Rhode Island. All right, let's go to Harold. Harold, welcome to the show.
2: Happy Sunday, my handsome, wise brother. You got all the wisdom, sir. Everybody's doing the Bitcoin and all that crazy stuff, you know?
0: Yeah, I do know, sir. And the people, yeah, I do know, sir. The people that invest in Bitcoin crack me up. What they don't realize is they're investing in air. And in case you don't know this, some people don't, air is free, right? If you don't believe me, take a deep breath right now, sir, and tell me what that cost you.
2: Well, I was very skeptical. I wouldn't cross that bridge, but they were so mesmerized and trying to hypnotize me to do it. The only thing I can believe in is your vibes are making me so comfy and cozy, sir. You make it groovy for me to even be safe to part with something. I was paranoid, and they were putting 25, 50,000 and even more in Bitcoin, okay? And like you said, you can't see that. Your gold, you know where it is.
0: Not only do you know where it is, sir, anytime you want the gold in your hand, you can hold it in your hand. Has anyone, please call into this show, please, right now, 888-961-0222. If you've ever held a Bitcoin in your hand, please, somebody call me and tell me what it looks like, please. What does it feel like? I want to know.
2: You know,
0: somebody.
2: I was waiting for my knight in shining armor, and here we are together, sir. Kenny, it's Max. I listened to you last Sunday, okay?
0: Sir, I'm not,
2: I was so impressed.
0: Sir, I just want to tell you something, Harold. I'm not really a knight in shining armor. I just want to say that I'm passionate as hell about what I do. I'm passionate about, and the reason I'm passionate is because I know it works. Do you know why? Because it worked for me. I'm 64 years old. I'm a senior. Right. I know I don't look it. I know I don't sound it. I know I don't feel like it. I know I have more energy than most 30-year-olds. I get it. I get it. Most people can't believe I'm 64. They can't believe it. Sometimes I can't believe it. But the point is, I look in the mirror this morning when I got ready to come to the studio, and I'm like, holy smokes, dude, you're 64. You don't look above 25. But anyway, it doesn't matter. Listen to me. Listen to me.
2: Kenny, I'm almost 75, and they think I'm 65.
0: So there you go. Well, there you go. So so you know what I'm talking about. So listen very carefully to me. At the end of the day, Harold, I'm a senior. I watched what gold did for me when I moved my IRA into gold. I watched firsthand what gold and silver did for me. And now I'm determined to make sure every senior out there gets the same joy and the same benefit and the same peace of mind and the same comfort and the same growth that I'm getting. So I'm passionate about this.
2: I want you to adopt me immediately. Okay,
0: sir, no problem. You call me. You go to kennysgoldquiz.com. We'll get adoption papers filled out. Okay, sir?
2: Let me just say this, sir. I don't have internet, sir. I told the girl I have trouble communicating. I don't have a laptop. I'm almost 75. I didn't get there yet, you know? So if there's some other way you can connect me,
0: I think the young lady's got your phone number. I believe Wendy has your phone number. I believe I have. I think she just sent it to me, actually. So I've just written it down, and I will call you.
2: All right. Well,
0: I will call you, or one of my assistants will call you to help you. Okay, buddy.
2: All right. God bless and enjoy. It's nice to get something groovy going that makes a lot of sense, Kenny. God bless you.
0: All right. God bless you, brother. Have a great day. God bless. Bye-bye. All right. The number to get me live, 888-961-0222. That's the number to get me live. I'm Kenny Michaels. This is Striking Gold. 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They're fabulous. By the way, the reason I like Golden Crest Metals, and by the way, there's a young lady by the name of Carrie in Washington that's holding. Carrie, stay on the line. I'm going to get to you here in just a minute. 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Nobody fails the quiz. All right, Carrie's been very patient on line 7. Let's go to her. Carrie, good morning.
3: Hey, good morning. How are you?
0: My first time listening
3: to you.
0: I am beyond blessed, ma'am. Any more blessed, I'd be up with the Lord. So go ahead. How can I help you?
3: Hey, so I was just curious. You know, you always hear about people buying gold and burying it in their backyard. But the thing I've noticed is at Costco, they sell little, I guess it's a little bar of gold. What do you know about that?
0: What do I know about that? Stay away from that stuff. I did a video. There's a video out there. It's probably really? On my Instagram somewhere where I actually was walking out of Costco. I had done some shopping at Costco and I was pushing the cart to my car and I stopped by to see their gold. And if you watch my video, it tells you steer clear and away from that. Why? You never want to buy bars. Here's what the public doesn't know. Back in 2010, Obama did some things with gold and silver where certain products are reportable to the government, other products are not. And so you don't want bars. Okay, what are you going to do with a little gold bar, ma'am? Can I ask you what you're going to do with it? If the you know what hits the you know what from the you know what by the you know who, if that happens, what are you going to do? You're going to take a little gold bar into Ralph's grocery store, if you have a Ralph's there or a Sprouts or a Whole Foods. You're going to go in and go, hey, I got this little gold bar and I really need some chicken scallopini, please, and a little Hulu chicken. Really?
3: Okay, so don't do that. I've never bought gold, but I hear what you're saying.
0: You don't want bars. You don't want bars. You don't want bars. You don't want bars.
3: Okay, I get it. Might be a great thing to buy for my kids.
0: Yes, so, yes, it is. Because
3: anyway, thank you.
0: Because listen to me. Yes, you should buy gold for your children because it's a great way to transfer wealth to your next generation with zero government involvement. That's fabulous. But you want to buy the right products. 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Okay?
3: Okay, one more quick question. So how do I, like the product, do I ever see it?
0: Of course. If you're buying it cash, it comes to your home. Of course.
3: And then what do you do with it once it's at your
0: home?
3: Well,
0: if you have a safe, you put it in your safe at home, and you let it just shine in your safe at home and relax, chill out, put your hands together behind your head like you're chilling out on a lounge chair, you know what I mean? and you finally have something that's real. It's real money. And if that grows, see, if you earn interest in the bank gives you a tax form. Then you pay tax on the little bit of interest the bank gave you, so you made nothing, right? That's how the scam of America works in the banking system, right? Well, gold doesn't work that way. Gold sits in your home and makes money, and nobody's handing you a tax form.
3: All right, and then what do you do if you want to turn it in to get money?
0: You just pick up the phone and you contact Golden Crest Metals, who you bought it from, and say, hey, my name is Carrie from Washington, and I bought gold from you, and I would like to liquidate my metals. And they will buy it back from you. No fees, no commissions. They have the highest buyback price in the industry because they buy way above spot price, which is fabulous for you. And they don't report your buyback to the government because it isn't required. How's that sound?
3: Wow. How long is this business or gold? What are they called again?
0: Golden Crest Metals has been around about 5 years and they're very highly rated. Excellent company.
3: All right. What if they were to go under?
0: Well, the good news is you'll have American products that you'll own. You can sell them anywhere. They're recognizable all over the world.
3: Awesome. Thanks for your help.
0: You're welcome. Have a great day. Bye-bye. All right, the number to get me live, 888-961-0222. That's the number to get me live. I'm Kenny Michaels. This is Striking Gold. Okay, let's go do one more caller. We got time for a caller? Yeah, good. All right, line eight, we're going to go to Nidra in Anaheim, California. Nidra, welcome to the show.
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0: Okay. 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
0: 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Anytime you'll see the good-looking Brad Pitt of Precious Metals. Also, follow me on Instagram. Go to Striking Gold with Kenny Michaels. And don't forget, if you're in Los Angeles, please, dear God, have a dinner at Posto, P-O-S-T-O, 896 in Encino, California. It's Italian-Hungarian food. I know it sounds weird. Trust me when I tell you, this is what they serve before you enter the gates of heaven. All right, I'm Kenny Michaels. This is Striking Gold. We'll see you next week. God bless.

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5: Jennifer Horn here, and I am looking forward to seeing all of you at Town Hall 2026, September 26th in Pasadena. 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Adam Carolla, investigative journalist Nick Shirley, Larry

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5: With SRN News, I'm Ron Taylor. The U.S. military said Sunday it had ended its latest round of airstrikes on Iran, which included targeting Iran's paramilitary Revolutionary Guard over an attack that killed American troops in Jordan. Central Command, in its statement, also said it hit Iranian military coastal surveillance and air defense facilities, maritime capabilities, and missile and drone storage sites. Iran has provided no overall information on its material losses in the American campaign. Over 50 million people in the Northeast and Mid-Atlantic are at risk for severe weather through the weekend. A severe weather threat is in effect from the Ohio Valley through the Mid-Atlantic and Northeast residents of New York City, Philadelphia, D.C., Pittsburgh, and Cleveland could see damaging winds, large hail, even isolated tornadoes, and some flash flooding. 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
2: The Answer. Breaking news.
1: Most Californians don't want AI data centers built near them. A new poll says 73% oppose building data centers in their communities. The Public Policy Institute of California says Democrats and Republicans are mostly in agreement. Protests and lawsuits over new data centers have become common, and in some cities, they've banned them. AI companies say that data centers create hundreds of thousands of jobs. I'm Larry Marino on The Answer with breaking news and talk you can trust.
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4: Jennifer Horn here, and I am looking forward to seeing all of you at Town Hall 2026, September 26th in Pasadena. 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Adam Carolla, investigative journalist Nick Shirley, Larry Elder, Mike Gallagher, Steve Hilton, Larry O'Connor, Alex Marlowe, and the list goes on. 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
1: 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We talk about issues of the day from a Christian perspective. Go to clip number one.
2: I called this woman from my church. I didn't realize it at the time, but I found out that she was a part-time Christian. Yeah. And I apparently called her on her day off. Yeah. She answered the phone with attitude. She was like, who in the blank is this? And how did you get this blankety blank number? And I was a little taken aback because I don't curse out loud. You know, I keep it on the inside. So I said, this is Brother Goodwin from the church. That's how you say it when you're spiritual, from the church. She said, oh, praise the Lord, brother. I was like, praise the Lord. What you're not going to do is act like you ain't just cussed me out on the phone. That's what you...
1: That is comedian Mike Goodwin. He's also known as the Bowtie Comedian, talking about church stuff that he often does. And you know what? When you are in church and you're meeting with people and then you see them outside of church, you find out often a lot more about them. And in some respect, that is a lot of what it means to be a church family, is you really should get to know people, even the darker side, even the places where you find out people maybe aren't walking like they should. Part of the reason for us gathering is that we can be a family and encourage each other in the way of the Lord. With me to talk about it is Dr. Rich Griffith. He's an associate professor of youth ministry at the University of Toccoa Falls, and the co-author of a new book called Reimagining Church as Family by Rich Griffith, J.J. Jones, Shelley Malia, Larry Fowler, and Kevin Jones. Dr. Rich Griffith, welcome to the Pastor Scott Show.
3: Thank you, Scott. Thanks for having me. A pleasure to be here.
1: It's great to have you with us today. Tell us a little bit about yourself and why you started, you wanted to write this book about reimagining church as family.
3: Sure. Some of the other things I've written, I confess that I spent 30 years exclusively in youth ministry, and then I adopted three sons, and I realized I have no idea how to disciple my own kids. So, you know, yeah. It came that, and then my children, obviously being adopted out of the system, I'm a single dad that followed James 1:27, and, you know, they came with so much trauma. I was like, I don't know how to do this. So you do counseling and all that other stuff, and I've done that and written on things like that, but reality is, if it wasn't for my church being a family to me, I don't know if I'd have made it raising those and discipling those boys. And so really the book was birthed out of having a conversation at the D6 Family Ministry Conference, where if you get 10 family ministry practitioners in a room and you ask them to define family ministry, you're probably going to get 8 different definitions.
1: Yeah.
3: and typically we have defined it as age and stage, which is good. But, you know, the church is the most segregated institution in America on Sunday mornings. You know, children go one place, youth go another, adults go another, seniors go another. And what has happened is that has led to 75% of church going young people that were raised up in church and youth groups. It's led to 75% of them dropping out of church because they don't feel like they're a part of the family. They don't have ownership. They don't have rites of passage. They don't have mentoring. And so that was kind of the catalyst for it, and say, well, instead of age and stage, nobody really seems to define family ministry or many of our ministries theologically, right?
1: Right.
3: So Jesus looks at that and he says, remember his mother and brothers outside? He's talking to the crowd and they're like, Jesus, your mother and brothers outside. And he said, well, who are my mothers and brothers and sisters? And he looks around and he points to the crowd and he says, these are my brothers and sisters. And he says, adds on to it, those who are doing the will of God. So here I am as a single pastor. I'm following James 1:27, and frankly, I've written other books, and there's a really well-known radio broadcast that wanted to have me on too, and they put the brakes on because they're like, well, you're a single dad, right? What's up with that? So they thought I was divorced or whatever. So I didn't meet the typical Christian mom, dad, 2.5 kid definition.
1: Yeah.
3: And so they had to go and find, oh, okay, well, this is somebody who is doing the will of God. And this addresses a lot of those families that we're defining family as, you know, theologically, and those who are doing the will of God.
1: So I think that's a really important thing. So we often will say church family, right? I think a lot of churches say, hey, we want you to join the church family here, and that's sort of the language of the church. But it's interesting that you would say that all of those family ministers define it differently. And, of course, we live in a culture where the culture also defines family in different ways. So,
3: yes, sir.
1: You know, where's the church? You kind of touched on it a little bit. You know, in the significant cultural shifts, not everyone that maybe everybody would agree is what things ought to be, right?
3: Sure.
1: But what are some of these different ways that there have been significant cultural shifts in defining what family is, and how can the church adjust to that and understand that and minister in that context?
3: Yeah, let me start and preface this and say, look, and by all means, we still celebrate the nuclear family. We still think there needs to be a mom and dad and children, right? We're not doing away with that. We are saying, yes. And so one of the things Larry Fowler writes about this, and I know you know Larry, I don't know if you had him as a guest, but he writes a chapter on grandparenting. Larry Fowler is with Legacy Coalition.
1: Yeah, we've had him on.
3: And he's just a super guy. I mean, I could spend hours talking to him. But he writes the chapter for grandparents. And the reason being, one of the ways culture has changed, and this used to be just like an urban problem where grandparents were sort of raising their grandchildren. Mm-hmm. But now it's pervasive everywhere. There's different reasons. Sometimes it's single parents who are working. Sometimes it is drug addiction or alcohol abuse. Yeah,
1: I think I read it's 12% of grandparents are raising their grandkids.
3: And that's a significant number.
1: That's a big number. Yeah.
3: Right. And I think you mentioned, too, that it's still an overlooked population when it comes to our churches. So, you know, we could, and I think the premise of all this is because families have shifted, we bring in the baggage sometimes with our families and what is going on. But the church looks at that and go, okay, well, you're not the ideal or the perfect family. So we kind of get left out to the side.
1: Yeah. Well, I think the structure of the church usually is we want to support parents and mom and dad and marriages. And there's a lot of effort towards that. And I understand that. But at the same time, you've got single parents. You have single parents who are single parents for a variety of different reasons. And those reasons are all different. And as you mentioned, you've got grandparents, you've got single people who never married, who don't have kids. There's a whole lot. And you know what I have heard forever and being in pastoral ministry for 25 years, there are certain groups who really struggle to connect as a part of a church family. That would be a hard word for them. Or there's people who say, yeah, I'm the church family. I hear this a lot from the older folks. I write the checks, but I don't do anything else. And
3: yes, sir.
1: That's not family. This is the Pastor Scott Show. My guest is Dr. Rich Griffith, and he's got a new book called Reimagining Church as Family. So when you think about this, is this what you call in your book the idea of systemic abandonment, that the church, it just should do better, or is it something else?
3: Yeah, that's a great question, and it's hard to unpack. However, systemic meaning non-intentional, right? So
1: right.
3: Our culture is just rift with systemic abandonment. So I'll give you a quick definition of this, which is basically this. Every institution that is supposed to be about the healthy nurturing and care of our young people has been hijacked by adult-driven agendas. So you can see this in schools sometimes with like zero tolerance policies, right? How that's come back to bite us this time.
1: Right.
3: And so I'm going to have to step outside real quick.
1: Okay.
3: So, yeah. So it's that. And then churches. So I'm going to give you a perfect example of those churches. Again, non-intentional, but systemic abandonment, where, for instance, so our churches, rightly so, advocate for adoption and foster care, which is great. And I'm an adoptive parent. The problem is, what happens when you're 6 months into it and that adopted child starts showing trauma? And all of a sudden, it's like, well, as a church, we don't know how to handle that.
1: Right.
3: So, again, the kid is possibly relegated outside of the children or youth ministry because of the issues and stuff. And, you know, parents get exhausted. And it's like, okay, we want you to do foster and adoption care until it becomes inconvenient for us. That's sort of systemic abandonment. It's not intentional, but we're not really thinking about things intentionally enough.
1: Yeah. And so when we think about that, and if people are wondering, what do you mean you had to get up and leave? Well, he's Dr. Rich Griffith is with us from he's visiting a congregant in the hospital, so he's in the lovely hospital, which actually does look very nice, chapel that you've got there in your hospital. But you know, even doing that, that's part of family, right? You go visit family in the hospital, or you go check on them when there's things going on. So I think a lot of churches will struggle with having the capability, especially a smaller church, the capability of helping families where the kids might be foster kids, or there might be significant health or behavioral problems or trauma. You know, what would you say to a church who's just saying, yeah, we understand we need to do better here, but what do we do? What's the first step?
3: Yeah, that's a great question. And I think what I also want to reiterate to your listeners and people who might read the textbook or the book is that we're not advocating for churches to do more. We're not saying add more programs, because that's actually been the problem, is that our programs have actually become part of the problem. We're not based on relationships and things like that. And so what we're saying is, if we really do church as family well, you'll actually do less programs, because you're actually looking at doing things. I'll give you an example of this. So a great place to start, something that'd be easy to do. So for instance, we spend a lot of money sending kids to kids camp, youth to youth camp, families, you know, adults, women's retreat, men's retreat. That's great. And I guess what we're advocating for is, it's still do that. We're not saying get rid of your affinity ministries, but what we are saying is, what if one year, and you had a seasonal thing, but what if one year you actually did a church as family camp? So all of your families come together and you do a camp together, and you do it seasonally, because you still need to have affinity ministries, right? You would not talk to a sixth grader the way you would a young married couple class, right? At least I hope not. So we're saying is, just, you know, be more intentionally intergenerational, and, you know, make sure that you're putting your elders, your wisdom, with the people who have the energy and enthusiasm and innovation, right? So in that way, your older people are not, oh, I'm just here to write the checks, like you said. They're there to invest in the lives of the younger people by literally becoming adoptive grandmothers or adoptive grandfathers or aunts and uncles. And so I think that's what we're advocating for primarily.
1: So the church acting more like a family would, where, you know, you invite everybody over to the family gatherings. And you do Thanksgiving or Christmas, you have the family over at weddings or at funerals or at those kinds of things. The church should operate the same way. I think that a lot of people, and maybe older people, are saying, I have nothing in common with this young generation. You know, why would they want to talk to me? Or even the younger generation. I don't want to talk to old people. They don't get it, right? Every generation says that. So how do you overcome that when you think of the church?
3: Yeah, you're hitting on something that is actually so good in the fact that this has actually led to, in our culture, again, my doctorate's in youth, family, and culture, right? What this has led to is an increased ephebophobia and gerontophobia in our culture, which means the fear of the young, ephebophobia, and gerontophobia, the fear of the old. Well, Scott, here's the question. How do we develop fears? Right. Well, we develop fears because we have a fear of the unknown. Well, how is it we've gotten to a point in our churches where our young people don't know our old people and vice versa? And so the point being is, it just takes more intentional interaction. Like, for instance, an easy way to think about this, too, is one of the most generationally or intergenerational activities we typically do as a church throughout the year is VBS. Mm-hmm. Right. So you have all generations together working for the good of the children and stuff like that. And so with VBS is that, what if you did more intentional throughout the year VBS kind of things, where you break down the barriers between young and old? Here's a crazy thing. And I know we're talking about doing church, you know, radically different sometimes. Like, for instance, what if a Sunday morning you forewent your regular worship service? And what if you're a smaller church or medium church, and Sunday morning you did a worship brunch where you brought everybody together and you had a meal like they did in the scriptures, right? Jesus ate his way through the gospels, right?
1: Right.
3: So what if you had a meal together and you did some teaching with all generations together? What if in your worship band you start teaching young people young enough to start playing the guitar or leading worship? You don't have to plug them in right away, right? Excuse me for the noise. Sorry, the chapel got absconded. But so what happens if you're just intentional about bringing your generation together? The more you bring your generation together, the less fear you have.
1: I think those are some really great things. And I think people should think about it. So VBS, a lot of churches are doing that right now, today, here in Southern California. Sir. And that was something where old and young all served together. Like, the whole church family was together. And it's for only 1 week, though. Right?
3: Yes, sir.
1: Maybe there's some other things to do. And I always wanted to have a... an omelet bar at my church with a guy in a chef's hat and everything taking everybody's order. I wanted that every week, and we couldn't make that work. But we did it a couple of times. But having meals together, it's not that expensive. It's a lot cheaper, actually, than what everybody's paying to go out after church. And that also helps with that. So how would you encourage churches to change in this direction? You're listening to the Pastor Scott Show. My guest is Dr. Rich Griffith, and he's got a brand new book out. It's called Reimagining Church as Family. And when we talk about this, we're not just talking to pastors or ministry leaders, because everybody in the church can come up with some ideas and some things to do. It's part of the family, right? So don't feel like this is just for your pastor to figure out. This is something for all of us to consider. When we have these ministries, it's not just old and young. It's single and married. It's divorced and widowed. It is never married. It is people with a lot of trauma and difficulty, people who have been in church all of their life, new believers, old believers. That's a family, right? That's what a family looks like. It's messy, and it's different, and it's a wonderful thing. How would you encourage people in churches to say, hey, our church needs to do more of this?
3: Yeah, I think the other thing, too, is, most time in churches, we shoot for the ideal, but the reality is that we live in the real. I mean, show me a Bible character other than Jesus who wasn't messed up.
1: They're all a mess, right? We want to have biblical marriage. Okay, show me a great biblical marriage. There's maybe right. two of all the marriages that aren't a mess.
3: Right. And I think what I would say, I really want to say, number one, we got to get away from just the professionalization of ministry, right? I'm at the hospital right now, but guess what? I have congregation members that make hospital visits for me as a pastor. Mm-hmm. And so there's that. It's helping the pastor out, helping the ministry of the church. Here's another thing. Start simple. We do not have to start complicated program stuff. Look, what if you just encourage, what if your pastor, or what if you trained your congregation members to say to the single mom who you know is struggling, right? And one of your congregation members says, we're going to adopt you as part of our spiritual family. Let's grab coffee. Let me hear your story rather than make assumptions like why you're divorced, why you have kids, whatever. Let's just go grab a cup of coffee and let me hear your story. We know this as pastors, right? Stories are effective and they're life-changing. The question I got to ask is, are we spending enough time actually listening to each other's stories so that we get to know each other?
1: And the stories,
3: that's what family does.
1: The stories are great. And if you're older, you've got a lot of stories. You've got,
3: yes, sir.
1: You've got good and bad, but you also have experience through those stories. We're living in a time where young people don't have a lot of hope about the future, about buying a house, about all of those things. But if you're older, you've lived through some garbage. there's something reassuring to say, hey, listen, things get difficult, but they also get better.
3: Yes, for sure. And that's the thing. I think what we're doing, like I said, I want to reiterate this. Just find ways. Every church context is different, but this is where you find your church context and you say, what would work for our church? So, for instance, bringing the experience and the wisdom together with the energy and enthusiasm. I don't care what you do. Just take a small step to make it happen and do it with some frequency and consistency.
1: That sounds really good. Dr. Rich Griffith is my guest, and his book is called Reimagining Church as Family. And, there is a lot to be said here about doing that and also realizing that we're all the ministers in the church, right? There's people who are in charge because that's how the scripture set things up. That's why you have elders and you've got the leadership who have to make decisions. But they're not the ministers. They're some of the ministers, but everybody's a minister. And I think that's a good thing for people to understand, is that the congregation is the ministers, that we all can go visit people, and we don't have to look at somebody and realize, hey, they have some needs, and just say to them, gosh, I hope the pastors deal with this.
3: Yeah.
1: You get to deal with this. And you were made to. Maybe God made you sit by that person because you are perfectly the right person to address their needs.
3: Scott, I'd like to reiterate that, man, you have some great words of wisdom. And I always tell people, Job's friends got it right when they sat with Job, and they got it right as long as they didn't open their mouth, right? When they opened their mouth is when they got them in trouble. And here's what I mean by this. There are people in our congregations who don't feel equipped to do ministry, but that's like saying, well, I'm not equipped to have any kind of relationships. That's just false, right?
1: That's right.
3: You don't have to be a Bible scholar. Like I said, Job's friends got it right when they sat with him. It's when they opened their mouth that they got in trouble. So just go sit with people, hear their story, bring the generations together, because like I said, this book sets up a theological reason for church's family. We're actually working on a next book, which we've dove into a little bit here, on the sociological reasons. There's going to be a volume 2. But now we're looking at the sociological reason why we have to have church and family. Because, look, every generation is struggling. And it is supposed to be our family that helps us through the struggles.
1: That's right. And the church can be our family. Dr. Rich Griffith, we just have a minute left. What's the best place to get your book? Your book is called Reimagining Church as Family.
3: Folks could go to Amazon, but I would say go to D6, as in Delta 6, D6family.com. And if folks want to reach me, they could do drrichgriffith.com.
1: All right. Very good. Dr. Rich Griffith, thanks for being with me on the Pastor Scott Show. And you are one of the best people I've ever seen at being able to move around a hospital to continue the interview undistracted. And you did a great job with that. I look forward to seeing your social media when you post that. Great job. Great job. Thank you for joining me, sir, on the Pastor Scott Show. 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
4: Foundations of Freedom, a look at America's founding principles and the leaders who shaped our nation.
5: Most Americans think of Abraham Lincoln and they think of the Civil War or the Emancipation. But in 1862, he signed another hugely significant piece of legislation, the Homestead Act. It offered eligible Americans up to 160 acres of land, not as a prize for the powerful, but as an opportunity for ordinary families willing to live on it, work it, and build something lasting. Why did it matter? Because Lincoln understood that freedom was not merely the absence of tyranny. Rather, freedom required responsibility, labor, stewardship, and moral courage. A free people must be given room to build, but they also must be willing to cultivate what they have been given. That still matters today. Liberty without responsibility decays. Opportunity without character collapses. Lincoln's lesson is clear. A nation stays free when its people remain willing to work, build, and steward freedom under God.
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7: Hey, it's Larry Elder, and I'm going to be at Town Hall 2026. 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Adam Carolla, investigative journalist Nick Shirley, Steve Hilton, Larry O'Connor, Alex Marlowe, Mike Gallagher, and more. 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
10: With SRN News, I'm Ron Taylor. The U.S. military said Sunday it had ended its latest round of airstrikes on Iran, which included targeting Iran's paramilitary Revolutionary Guard over an attack that killed American troops in Jordan. Central Command, in its statement, also said it hit Iranian military coastal surveillance and air defense facilities, maritime capabilities, and missile and drone storage sites. Iran has provided no overall information on its material losses in the American campaign. Over 50 million people in the Northeast and Mid-Atlantic are at risk for severe weather through the weekend. A severe weather threat is in effect from the Ohio Valley through the Mid-Atlantic and Northeast residents of New York City, Philadelphia, D.C., Pittsburgh, and Cleveland could see damaging winds, large hail, even isolated tornadoes, and some flash flooding. This is SRN News.
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12: Cleanup and repair efforts still underway after Thursday's major water main break in West Hollywood. This man found out his car was probably a total loss.
13: I luckily have flood coverage, so, and my insurance, so that's helpful, but I was almost done paying off my car, so now I'm going to have to sign up, and I don't have the money for this.
12: Flooding damaged homes, submerged cars, and created a huge sinkhole. I'm Larry Marino on The Answer with breaking news and talk you can trust.
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2: 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Hey, you know, we were just talking about church as family with Dr. Rich Griffin, talking about reimagining church as family. But, you know, the word family is, he was talking about that. I use that word a lot. You know, the word family, sometimes in the Bible, it's translated from a word that's in Greek. It's oikos. Oikos, it means household. It literally is what that word means. It can mean domicile, like structure of a home, like a home, a building. But most of the time, it relates to the idea of your relational world, your family. So sometimes you'll see that word family in the Bible, but the word is oikos. And it doesn't biblically mean all the time your wife and kids. It means the people in your relational world, which include your wife and kids. But sometimes that word, if it's oikos, there's other words for family that mean husband, wife, and kids. But if it's just oikos, it can mean that, but it can also mean the people that you interact with, your coworkers, your classmates, your next door neighbors, the people that you actually do life with. And, you know, I'll tell you what, when we think about our church family, you say that at your church, at my church, we've always said, hey, welcome to the church family. You know, this is our church family. I say that on the radio. This is the Pastor Scott Show family, you know, who are listeners to the show. And we're family. We get to know each other through the phone calls and we get to know each other that way. But really, your church family are people that you see in real life. It's part of the reason that it's important to actually go if you can, rather than just do the video. I know for some of you, you can't go, and so the video is great. But going and being a part of it, it's a family. And that is an important way to look at it. You know, Jesus calls us to something. He says that believers are salt and light, right? Matthew 5:13. You are the salt of the earth, but if the salt loses its saltiness, how can it be made salty again? It's no longer good for anything except to be thrown out and trampled underfoot. You are the light of the world. A town built on a hill cannot be hidden. You know, so I always wonder, and I'll ask you this question, but Christian, do you see yourself this way, as salt and light? Or is that just how you see your pastor or your elders or whatever the leadership is at your church? And you know, here's something I think is so important. It doesn't say become salt, although it does say that you can lose whatever you've been given, in the sense of, you know, you can lose your saltiness, right? You are salt, but if you don't use it, it can be stale, and then what use is it, right? I think that happens for a lot of us. It doesn't say become light. It says that you are light, and it's going to describe this in the next part. But I think it's important that we recognize that Jesus sees his followers as the salt and light of the earth. He sees that in you. See, what's happening in the world is that the kingdom of God is coming, right? The seminary idea is that it's both here and it's on its way at the same time. But there's a perspective that Christians are to have, and it's that we have a role to play. You know, in the Old Testament, you had very specific priests who had the jobs of running the temple and leading worship and doing all of those things. But in the New Testament, who are the priests? Well, the priests are you and I. New Testament has elders, people who are in charge of the church, and that's important. You know, it's important that people make decisions, that people are accountable for those decisions, that God has put people in a position of authority in order to lead the church, and there's expectations for all of that. But, like I was saying in the last interview, everybody's the minister. The places where churches and where Christians get it upside down is we think the minister is the pastor. We'll call him a minister, right? His legal job description might be minister. But actually, biblically speaking, everybody's a minister. Right. Some people have to lead. That's their role in the church. Some people have to govern. That's their role in the church. Right. You've got a board or elders who make sure that things are right. And then you have pastors who are leading and pointing the way. But everybody's a minister. Now, that includes the pastor. He needs to be doing ministering. And it includes the elders or your leadership structure, however that is, whatever term you use, that they need to be doing the ministering. But everybody does the ministering. A big part of that leadership that the pastor should do is to try to help people minister more, right? That's the perspective that we should have. I think sometimes we lose that perspective in church family. We see people who are in the church who have needs, who have difficulties, and we think, why isn't the church doing anything about this? You know, well, you're the church. Or we assume the church is doing something about it, and maybe we don't know. Maybe you're supposed to do something about this. That's, you know, the salt losing its saltiness. I think if the idea is that it becomes worthless, it can no longer season, it can no longer preserve, it has no societal or spiritual function. You know, we see elsewhere in the scriptures about Christians who have lost their first love, Christians who are going through activities of the faith, but they don't actually know Christ. You know, the book of Corinthians is about that, 1 Corinthians. The idea of losing saltiness is to become foolish. What a waste, basically. Jesus says some very sobering things, by the way. I don't know if you realize this. But I want you to focus on this, and I'll get back to this idea of family here. You're listening to the Pastor Scott Show. Go to PastorScottShow.com to connect with us online. Jesus says in the Sermon on the Mount, "You are the light of the world. A town built on a hill cannot be hidden. Neither do people light a lamp and put it under a bowl. Instead, they put it on its stand, and it gives light to everyone in the house." There's that word, house. The Greek word there is oikos, okay? In the same way, let your light shine before others that they may see your good deeds and glorify your Father in heaven. I talk about this once in a while because I think it's so crucial, right? That following Jesus begins by believing in Jesus and then by believing Jesus, right? So you believe in Jesus, that he died for your sins and he rose again on the third day, that he is God, that he has the power and the spiritual truth about him to be this, that he's the way, the truth, and the life. You believe in Jesus, that he died for your sins and he rose again from the grave. But you also need to believe Jesus, believe the things that he says. You know, if he did all that, if he's God, if he is the way, the truth, and the life, then you should also believe him when he says, "You are the light of the world." And that's really important. And you are the salt of the earth. See, in light, it's meant to be seen, to show the way, to be a beacon of hope. That's our role. The light of the world is not a church program or a denomination or a musical style or a certain pastoral style. The people are the light of the world. People who really, truly know Jesus. The church is the people, capital C. Studies suggest that around 20% of Americans attend church weekly. Polls say that polls, I might say 40%, but people lie to pollsters. The studies actually come in around 20%. But here's something so important. If the purpose of the church is to simply get people into our buildings, we're failing at that miserably. If only a lousy 20% are showing up to our buildings. But I think that's wrong. And I heard a mentor of mine, Tom Mercer is his name. He points this out all the time. Nearly 100% of people attend church weekly. If you consider that nearly 100% of Americans interact with a Christian every week. The thing that we need to keep in mind is that most people don't see our stage presence at the church building. They don't hear our music. They don't hear our sermons. They don't come to our events. Most people don't. The actual stage of Christianity is the people are watching our everyday lives. That's who we are. This isn't new. This is what Jesus was talking about. That word oikos there in verse 15, neither do people light a lamp and put it under a bowl. Instead, they put it on its head and it gives light to everyone in the house. That word is oikos. That word in the Greek world, people would have understood it to mean relational world. Aristotle talks about all of this. Somewhere I've got a book about Aristotle and his household, the oikos concept. And the reason it's important in that philosophy is that the society is built on it. And so oikos, people understood in Jesus' time that the household was crucial. The household was not just mother, father, and kids. It was co-workers, classmates, anyone who did life together in that society, that they probably lived under the same roof or in very close proximity to each other. The oikos, the functioning household, was crucial for healthcare, education, feeding people, the overall economy, all of that. And the more the oikos was strong, the better society was. The society is built on strong oikoi, if you will. Put a bunch of oikos together and that makes a popolis. That's a political system, a governing structure, a city, police, courts, water supply, armies, things like that, government functions. Those are things that the oikos that you and your relational world can't do on your own, okay? But those things only work if you have a strong oikos or a strong family in a biblical standpoint. Family oikos should take care. And you know what they should do? You should take care of the old people in your church. And old people in your church, you're part of the family. You should be speaking into the life of the young people. I think something we should do is organize that. See, the problem is if the governing structure is doing that, whether it's the federal government or state government, or even maybe the governing structure of your church, if the polis is doing it, so to speak, then they're spending less time and money on the things that everybody needs from them, like protection and justice and organization and those things. Oikos does it. Who should care for the sick? You didn't have hospitals in Jesus' day. The oikos has to do it. We have all of these roles. Part of church family is to realize that your relational world is your oikos. And by the way, historically, a nation collapses when the oikos doesn't function. Or another way to put it, historically, a nation collapses when people don't love their neighbor, when people don't invest in each other, regardless of whatever kind of government you've got. So when Jesus says you're the salt of the earth and you're the light of the world, neither do people light a lamp and put it under a bowl. Instead, they put it on a stand. It gives light to everyone in the house. That word is oikos. It gives light to everyone you see. When he says oikos, what people heard was Aristotle's oikos, their relational world, their family, their friends, their coworkers. And what they're hearing from Jesus is they've got a mission, and that mission is to the people in their life, the people that they see every day. Jesus would later say, we'd go out and make disciples. Of who? All nations. But your job, the church's job, is all nations. Your individual part of that is the people that God put in your life. That's your who you make disciples with, the people in your life, whether you like them or not, whether they like you or not. You're there for a reason, and it's because the stage of Christianity that those people see is you. It's your life. The reason everybody goes to church every weekend is because they're with you, because you're the church. Everything comes back to this. This is mission for everyday life. So I would encourage you to think of church as family and think of people, a handful of people that are in your relational world, people who you go to church with, who you should mentor or help or disciple, or people at your church who might be older than you, who can mentor you, help you, disciple you. See, that's how it works. We pray for each other. We serve each other in the church, but also the people outside of the church that need to hear the gospel. Pray for those people every day. It's part of your mission. When you get up in the morning, pray for the people in your relational world. Ask God to help you use them in their life. And God will answer that prayer. And suddenly you find out that your purpose for life is to love those people that God has placed in your relational world. That's how this should go. It's a powerful thing to know what your purpose and mission is in life every single day. 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
3: Story with a twist. That Carson couple has been arrested. Detectives say they were operating an abusive elder care facility, including at this house and other locations around Carson, apparently with no license, while committing fraud. Neighbors call it the House of Horrors.
4: In the middle of the night, we would hear like just yelling coming from that house, saying like, oh, I'm screaming here because nobody cares.
3: Sylvia Cruz says this neighborhood is normally quiet and that many older people live here.
4: It's just kind of crazy to know that they're to find out that there was elderly being most mistreated out there, because this entire block I grew up here, it's just elderly. My grandpa, he's in hospice right now, and we're making sure he gets the best care.
3: Carson Sheriff.
2: That's a story that happened right here in Los Angeles recently, and it's a terrible story of elder abuse, and we should pay more attention to that. This kind of thing is happening all the time. With me to talk about it is Daniel Maciosi. He's with Berglund & Johnson, the personal injury attorneys that really care. 1-800, the number 4, in the words, if hurt, is how you connect with our friends at Berglund & Johnson. Daniel, welcome back to the Pastor Scott Show.
5: Thank you very much. It's great to be here.
2: Daniel, when you hear cases like this, as attorneys, you at Berglund & Johnson deal with elder abuse all of the time. You know, one of the shocking things about this case is this is an unlicensed facility. You know, I don't know why people would do that, put their family into an unlicensed facility, but even the licensed ones have problems like this from time to time.
5: That's correct. I mean, all of the cases that I've been associated with have been against licensed facilities, and this is a rather unusual story, just in terms of the type of cases that I would see come across my desk. And so it is shocking, but it's also shocking that this type of thing also happens with licensed facilities as well.
2: Yeah, you know, when families place a loved one in a care home like this, they do that because they trust the place, right? But there's a business element. You think about cost, you think about location, you know, what kind of amenities they have. There's other things that go into that decision. What responsibilities do these facilities have under California law to, you know, obviously protect their elderly residents?
5: Well, there's a number of responsibilities that they have, but I would say the primary one is that they have a duty to provide what's called custodial care. And that means ensuring that residents receive assistance with their daily needs like mobility, hygiene, nutrition, medical monitoring, and so forth. And part of that is assessing residents and implementing care plans that are designed to address known risks, such as fall risks or pressure injury risks.
2: Yeah. Well, you know, for listeners who might currently have a parent or grandparent in a care facility, or they're looking for one, what are some warning signs that facility might be not very good, frankly? When I was a kid, I was 10 or 12 years old, I actually watched my great-grandmother get abused in a facility. We showed up for a visit, and sure enough, we caught him in the middle of sort of tossing her around in the bed as they were turning her over, and she was screaming. It was, I'll never forget that. And, you know, obviously you put somebody in a place like that because you think it's going to take, you know, they'll be taken care of, but that's not always the case. So other than screaming and yelling, what are some things that people should be looking at?
5: Yeah, so I would say that there's a number of things. So first of all, in terms of physically, I would look for things like unexplained injuries, frequent falls, weight loss, dehydration, the appearance of bed sores. All of those things are major red flags. But also you could look at some of the more subtle indications like poor hygiene or unchanged bedding. And then also behaviorally, you know, if you notice that your loved one has become withdrawn or fearful or confused, that's something that also would sort of tip you off that maybe something is not really going the way that you think it should be. And then another important sign also is how the facility communicates. If they're being evasive, dismissive, or inconsistent in how they communicate with the family, that can indicate deeper issues as well.
2: That is, all of that is really good advice. And as a pastor, I've been in a lot of facilities, and I always go in checking for those things. Unfortunately, lots of times families aren't visiting, and they're not paying attention. And that's another reason that these things happen sometimes. So if a family has some questions, or maybe before even placing somebody in one of these facilities, or maybe you're putting yourself in one. You know, lots of people say, you know what, time for me to go to assisted living. And you make that decision on your own, which I think is great if you make that decision. You still need to ask some questions. So what kinds of questions should people ask before putting a loved one into a home like this?
5: Well, in most of the cases that we've dealt with, a big concern is staffing. And so I would look at, you know, if you visit the facility, are staff responding to call lights and things like that? Do they appear to be able to handle the number of patients that are at the facility? You can directly ask, you know, how many registered nurses, how many certified nursing assistants do you have on staff at, you know, during each shift? And you can also ask how many patients are there. And under state regulations, there's required number of hours per patient per day that are required in nursing homes or skilled nursing facilities and staffing ratios in hospitals. And so asking those type of questions would be helpful. In addition, I think the California Department of Health has some great resources. You can go online and actually look at the complaints that have been filed against particular facilities and whether those have been substantiated or not. And so doing that due diligence beforehand, you know, in addition to actually visiting the facility is a really good way to, guard against these type of neglect or abuse cases that we see.
2: You're listening to the Pastor Scott Show. My guest is Daniel Maciosi. He's with Berglund & Johnson. You can go to berglundandjohnson.com, Christian law firm here in Los Angeles. And their phone number is 1-800, the number 4, if hurt. One of the areas of law that they practice a lot is elder abuse, which unfortunately is needed because there is so much of this going on. And, if somebody right now is concerned that their loved one might be experiencing neglect or abuse, what's a step they should take right away? And maybe your concern isn't, you know, you can't put your finger on it, but you're worried about it. There's something bothering you. What should they do to begin?
5: Well, there's a few different things. So number one, if it looks like, something has actually happened or there's a serious concern that something may be happening, the family can make a complaint to the Department of Public Health and they'll actually do an investigation. And apart from that, I would say, you know, maybe getting, you know, an attorney involved to help investigate. Like when potential clients come to us, we'll, you know, look at the medical records. We'll try to look at everything that's happened. Sometimes we'll, as necessary, get medical experts involved to determine whether there was a breakdown in care or what that breakdown was. And then we can advise the potential client if there is something there to be concerned about as well.
2: Do you find that when these cases come to you that it's more systemic within the entire facility, or how often is it just one person and for whatever reason that one person has not received good care, but generally it's okay, or is it kind of facility-wide usually?
5: It tends to be more systemic, and I think I mentioned staffing earlier in our conversation, and you know, unfortunately, that tends to be a decision that's financially driven. And typically what we see is that when there's staffing constraints, there's a more likelihood that it's not just a one-off incident, that if one particular resident is not receiving the proper care, it probably affects other residents as well. And it may also indicate an ongoing problem with a particular family member that you're concerned about.
2: Yeah, so the systemic issues is a big deal, and it's important to just go ahead and take action. You know, if you've got a hunch about something, like you said, call the health department. They'll show up. And if you need to do more, Berglund & Johnson is a law firm here that is ready to help you. Tell us about your firm and what people should do when they call you.
5: Yeah, so just I think one of the things that people should keep in mind is that it's really important to document what the observations are, if they're able to take photos of what they've observed, collecting the necessary medical records for us to be able to evaluate the case. That really speeds up the process. Often that tends to be something that becomes a bottleneck, is trying to get all of the relevant medical records. And often what we see is that the injured person has been in a number of facilities, and so there can be some challenges with even identifying where the problem actually started. You know, maybe it wasn't this one facility that the family is concerned about. It could have happened further down the line. So it just depends. But the more complete information we have, the better positioned we would be in terms of advising.
2: Right. So it can be very complex, and that's one of the reasons that you might need to engage with an attorney right away if you're dealing with a situation with a loved one. How do people get in touch with you at Berglund & Johnson? What's the best way?
5: Just on the phone. I think you mentioned our number.
2: 1-800, the number 4, and the words "if hurt."
5: That's correct.
2: 1-800, the number 4, and the words "if hurt." You can also go online, berglundandjohnson.com. It's a Christian law firm, so you can talk about your faith and your concerns along those areas, and they take a lot of cases in this. I think it's important, Daniel, to be proactive in taking care of your loved one if they are in a facility like this. Daniel Maciosi, thanks for joining me today in the Pastor Scott Show.
5: Thank you very much, Pastor Scott. I appreciate it.
2: All right. Once again, Berglund & Johnson. 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Or call the number 1-800, the number 4, and the words "if hurt." 1-800, the number 4, and the words "if hurt." We'll be right back to Pastor Scott Show.
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2: With SRN News, I'm Ron Taylor. The U.S. military said today it had ended its latest round of airstrikes in Iran, which included targeting Iran's paramilitary Revolutionary Guard over an attack Friday that killed American troops in Jordan. Central Command, in its statement, also said,
3: The Answer. Breaking news.
4: First, Assistant U.S. Attorney Bill Assaley is requesting an EPA investigation into the spike of child cancer cases in Ladera Ranch. Virginia Martindale.
5: As KNBC-TV recently reported, in the past few years, six children in Ladera Ranch were diagnosed with Ewing sarcoma, a rare bone and soft tissue cancer. One of those children died. It later reported about a dozen rare cancer cases in children there and in other Orange County cities.
4: I'm Larry Marino on The Answer with breaking news. And talk you can trust.
6: Foundations of Freedom, a look at America's founding principles and the leaders who shaped our nation.
7: Most Americans think of Abraham Lincoln and they think of the Civil War or the Emancipation. But in 1862, he signed another hugely significant piece of legislation, the Homestead Act. It offered eligible Americans up to 160 acres of land, not as a prize for the powerful, but as an opportunity for ordinary families willing to live on it, work it, and build something lasting. Why did it matter? Because Lincoln understood that freedom was not merely the absence of tyranny. Rather, freedom required responsibility, labor, stewardship, and moral courage. A free people must be given room to build, but they also must be willing to cultivate what they have been given. That still matters today. Liberty without responsibility decays. Opportunity without character collapses. Lincoln's lesson is clear. A nation stays free when its people remain willing to work, build, and steward freedom under God.
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9: Hey, it's Larry Elder, and I'm going to be at Town Hall 2026. 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Adam Carolla, investigative journalist Nick Shirley, Steve Hilton, Larry O'Connor, Alex Marlowe, Mike Gallagher, and more. 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
1: 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We talk about issues of the day from a Christian perspective. Go to clip number one.
2: I was a drug and alcohol addict. I was tormented inside. I thought I was suffering in twin flame separation. I was deep in the occult, practicing ritual magic in a Freemason lodge. But now, I'm a born-again Christian. I have soundness of mind and peace. I've been sober for almost 8 years, and I am married to a man that I have so much love with that I didn't even know it was humanly possible. So, how did I leave it all behind? And how can you do that too? Let's jump into it.
1: All right, let's jump into it. That was Jack Marino Chen. She is the author of a new book called Ensnared, Overcoming the Darkness of the New Age and Occult with the Light of God's Truth. After years in her testimony, you just heard, drug addiction, New Age movement, occult practices, and more, she experienced a conversion to faith in Jesus Christ. And today, she is very passionate about helping people recognize spiritual deception while pointing them to the hope and freedom found in the gospel. She serves in her local church, produces outreach content addressing the occult, and even writes worship music with her husband, Jack Marino Chen. Welcome to the Pastor Scott Show.
2: Thank you so much for having me. It's a joy to be here.
1: Jack, it's great to have you with us on the Pastor Scott Show today. Jack, is that short for something, or is that your name?
2: It's short for Jacqueline, but when I was little, I couldn't say it, so I've been Jack for a very long time.
1: I figured it was probably Jacqueline, but sometimes people go, no, but it was just Jack. It's a family name or something. Well, great to have you with us. You know what? You have a story that I think it's really important, and your testimony is remarkable, and I think people really need to hear this. Did you grow up in a Christian home, you know, or around Christianity? And let's start there. And how did you end up getting into the occult and practicing ritual magic and those kinds of things?
2: Yeah, so I grew up in a nominally Christian home. I thought that I was a Christian, kind of like how you're born an American. I thought I was just born into it.
1: Right.
2: But I don't remember hearing the gospel, or even though we went to church, I didn't have a biblical understanding of who Jesus is. And also at a very young age, I was sexually abused, which left me very confused and in a lot of pain and feeling very isolated. And unrelated to that, my dad struggled with drug and alcohol addiction. And my parents separated when I was 5 because my mom didn't feel it was safe for us to live with him anymore. And so I didn't have a biblical foundation and a true knowledge of Christ to run to him in my pain. And I began very early on running to supernatural experiences as a way of escapism, really.
1: Yeah, you know, when we hear that, there's so much that, you know, people have a lot of different experiences or opinions about that. And so I think hearing from you is going to be really important, because there's a lot of people listening who know somebody, or they themselves who are listening, are dealing with these spiritual things, these spiritual forces. I was talking with you before the show about how I notice a couple of places right here in Burbank that are like tarot card readers and that kind of thing, and they're in very expensive pieces of property, meaning that they're making enough money to pay that rent. That means there's a lot of people going, and there must be something to it. So this is, I think, something very real. With that, those wounds in your life, you know, what made New Age and the stuff so appealing to you?
2: Yes, well, in a time when I really didn't have friends, I felt very isolated in my pain, especially later on in life. The tarot cards became like friends to me and promised to tell me things about my present, about my past, and about my future, which I found really alluring. I didn't want to be hurt anymore. And so with divination, it's kind of like, who can hurt me if I can have the secret knowledge to know what's coming? So what started for me when I was around 7 was a supernatural experience with lights in the sky that I thought were angels, but then found out about aliens and UFOs, and that gave a worldview that I latched onto as an identity, because I really didn't know who I was in the pain of the abuse and everything else. And then later on in high school, I found out about the law of attraction through the book The Secret by Rhonda Byrne, which was a huge bestseller at that time. And it promised to put the wand in my hand to heal myself, to create my own reality. And for me, it was really alluring to think, you know, I don't have to turn from my sin that I love. At that time, I was self-harming, and I around 15, got very addicted to drugs and alcohol. I didn't have to turn from any of that, but I could have the power to heal myself and create the life that I always wanted through these secret practices, this hidden knowledge. And so the New Age was really attractive to me in my pain.
1: Do you think that that's what is attractive to people in some of this? It's that the idea that I have some kind of secret knowledge, or I have some kind of, that you don't have, you know, that I can give you, that yeah, I think there's a lot of things today where people like to have the inside track, or that, but now you have your own spiritual knowledge of things. And is that something that's just very attractive to people who get into this?
2: Yes. I think about Genesis 3 verse 5, that where Satan the deceiver says that if you eat from the fruit of the tree of the knowledge of good and evil, your eyes will be opened and you will be like God. And we're lured away and enticed by our own desires, and that's super attractive in our flesh, that we can be like God through secret knowledge that will give us power. And the lie in witchcraft and other occult places is that you were born with power, and it's your birthright to awaken it. Don't be held back by dogma or anything else. Be liberated, be free, and use your power for yourself. And that's really attractive, like whether it's in pain or just in our human flesh. It sounds good that if you embrace secret knowledge, then you can have the power to have, do, or be anything you want. But we don't see that the lure is hiding a hook that leads to death, ultimately. And so I was seriously deceived, thinking that darkness was light.
1: Yeah, that's. I think that's a great way to describe that. You're listening to the Pastor Scott Show. My guest is Jack Marino Chen. She is the author of a new book, Ensnared, Overcoming the Darkness of the New Age and Occult with the Light of God's Truth. You can go to Jack, J-A-C, short for Jacqueline, jacmarino.com or ensnaredbook.com to get the book. Let's continue with your story. So you went down this path and you got into some things. I mean, what is ritual magic? You know, what are the things that people hear these terms, or there's all kinds of things that I think are unfortunately mainstream today. How would you describe that?
2: Yes. Great question. I'll backpedal a little bit to say how I got there was, yeah, I was in a very confusing relationship that I believe this man was my quote unquote twin flame, that we were each other. And he started teaching me a lot of New Age ideology, crystal magic, astrology, those kind of things. And when that relationship ended, I really was at a new low. I had no hope. I didn't have a reason to live. And so I grasped on to following signs and omens and what's called synchronicities to really my own destruction. And where those things led me, to make a long story much shorter, were to Aleister Crowley, who was known as the most wicked, or the wickedest man in the world, and then to something called the Hermetic Order of the Golden Dawn. And Hermetic has to do with magic, alchemy, astrology, those kind of things. And so when I did join the Hermetic Order, basically ceremonial magic is, in a sense, it's about making your will be done, using magic and intention to make your will be done. But it's also the idea through what's called alchemy of unifying yourself with God and making your way to God, basically through rituals, balancing different powers, invoking different entities. And ceremonially, meaning that where I practiced was at a Masonic temple, because the three founders of the original Hermetic Order of the Golden Dawn were Master Masons. And so the symbolism really tied in. But even there, you know, in the dark, in the black robes, practicing magic, I didn't think that it was bad. I thought that I was getting to know God and gain the true power, and just following what I'd been led to my whole life really lived out. It was exciting to me to see that the magic that I'd grown up putting hope in, and, you know, movies and things, it was so beautiful that people actually really practice this stuff. And that I, if I, you know, walked through the metaphorical door to embrace it, would be given this supernatural power to make my will be done and purify my own soul and heal myself. And so again, darkness looked like light, and I was deceived into my own destruction.
1: Yeah, you know, the Bible, when it describes the devil, he's not described as a red guy with horns and a pitchfork and a, you know, pointy tail. He's described as an angel of light, you know, right. Something beautiful to deceive you this way. Jack, as you talk about this, you know, I mean, people are hearing these things. This is a developed ideology, right? It's not something that's just new or something that is people just cosplaying something that they saw in a movie or something. This is a something that is dragging people's lives into it in very real and tangible ways of evil and darkness. Describe that part of your life. This may be when you started to realize this is dark, this isn't light. Like, how did that happen where you started to see something different?
2: Yes, great question. I mentally kept being told and kept trying to convince myself, this is light work. This is good. It just seems dark right now because I have to go deeper to gain the true power. Once I get there, then, you know, things will get better. Just keep going. Just keep going up the grades or ascending or whatever. But no matter what I thought, I believe at a certain point I was possessed, which shouldn't have been surprising to me because through channeling entities that I believed wanted to use me, I was welcoming, begging for these contact experiences, following alien deception and a bunch of things. And I started being afraid. I had multiple horrifying experiences where I realized that not only was I doing things that were maybe evil, but evil had overtaken me. It had become me. I was evil. And that was terrifying. And so no matter how much I tried to justify what I was doing, I felt this impending doom on me. It was like there was a dark vortex under my feet that I spent the entire day trying to distract myself from, but I had this impending judgment and doom that I couldn't escape. And because in even the Golden Dawn, in ceremonial magic, Bible verses were used in rituals out of context and sometimes in Latin, but they were used. So I thought, I might as well read the Bible for myself. I've already read all these other texts, Hindu texts, parts of the Quran. I just thought all, you know, quote unquote scriptures were equal. So I might as well read the Bible. And on top of that, I kept seeing the Bible in all these different corners of the occult. And so I read in Matthew 7, I believe I was in Matthew 7, that you can tell a tree by its fruit. And I didn't know what that meant. But I knew that my fruit was bad and that even the highest up in this order that I looked up to, I knew that their fruit was bad too. So how could the tree be good if the fruit was bad? And then I read to your points. Yeah. To your point, 2 Corinthians 11:14, that Satan disguises himself as an angel of light. And that pierced me because I'd always had a feeling that Satan was behind what I was doing. And at the heart of occultism, ultimately, the grand lie is that Lucifer is the good guy. And it was good that we ate from the fruit of the tree of the knowledge of good and evil because our eyes were opened and we were given free will. And that's really the heart of the lie, which is the same lie in the garden. But I realized, oh, Satan is behind what I was doing. But I was still too prideful to turn from it because I didn't know who I was apart from the occult. And then one night in my studio apartment in Koreatown, actually, I remembered Genesis 3. Yes, exactly. In a little studio apartment. By myself, I remember Genesis 3, that lie from the enemy of our souls when he said, did God really say? And then if you eat from the fruit of the tree of the knowledge of good and evil, your eyes will be opened and you will be like God. And I realized I didn't fall for some newfangled lie. I fell for the same old lie that led to the fall of mankind and sin and death entering the world.
1: You know, that is, I think, important for people to hear. It's the same lie. You know, that yes. And that the evil one is active in this way. And the sense that you have of evil, I think it's something that people, especially maybe even some conservative Christians, we kind of want to put it there academically or apply it to, you know, some bad thing that happened in my life. It must be the devil who did it, you know. Mm-hmm. But there's sort of a lack of realism to that. And yet there's a lot of people right now who are saying, no, I'm interacting with this same thing. Right. This is the exact same thing that Eve interacted with, for example. This story is something that is real. We're talking with Jack Marino Chen. She is the author of a book. It's called Ensnared. And we'll tell you more about that book here in just a few moments. The book is called Ensnared, Overcoming the Darkness of the New Age and Occult with the Light of God's Truth. And we're talking about her testimony and coming to Christ. You know, just speaking as somebody who's been in ministry for a long time, I've had a lot of people come to my office with spiritual things they want to talk about. And some of it I'm real skeptical of. I'm thinking, I think you want something else. And then there's people who come in and there's clear clearly stuff going on. In fact, the evil that maybe you talked about, you can sense that. Like, this is this is something else. One time, this guy scared me so much, actually, I locked down the church. We had a preschool stuff. This guy, the devil is with him. And it's hard to explain that. And sometimes people think, you're crazy, Pastor, for that. But this is something that is real. And your story is very much about that.
2: Right. I believe it's Luke 8 when Jesus cast the legion out of the demoniac. And then after that, the man was found clothed and in his right mind. And I can just so relate to that, because when I was, I believe, possessed, I had no soundness of mind. It was very dark. But I also think of, I'm so glad Ephesians is in the Bible. I love the book of Ephesians. But when I first read Ephesians 6, I was so amazed that God equips us for spiritual warfare and warns us of the reality of it. I think of Ephesians 6:12, that we do not wrestle against flesh and blood, but against the rulers, against the authorities, against the cosmic powers over this present darkness, against the spiritual forces of evil in the heavenly places. And yet Ephesians 1:21, Jesus Christ is far above all rule and authority and power and dominion and every name that is named, not only in this age, but also in the one to come. And so I'm just so thankful that no matter how crazy, maybe you're listening to this, going through really dark spiritual times or a lot of great confusion, God's word speaks to these things and it is living and active. And I was so blessed when I read the Bible for myself for the first time to see the reality of the gospel of Christ, that we have sinned. God is perfectly holy. The just punishment for sin is a real place called hell. And yet God is love, and he sent his only son to live the perfect life that we have not lived, a sinless life, even though he was tempted as we are, to go to the cross, bearing sinner's sin and God's wrath, the just punishment that we deserve for sin in the place of sinners, though he is sinless, that he died, was buried, and then rose victorious on the third day, and then ascended to the right hand of God the Father as the one and only mediator between God and man, that through repentance and faith in Christ alone for our salvation, our sins can be atoned for. We can be washed clean, washed white as snow. Christ's righteousness accounted to us, while our sin he bore on the cross. Like, there's no higher knowledge. There's nothing better than the gospel of Christ. And so to read the reality of the spiritual war taking place, that God equips us to fight, and yet the glory of the gospel of Christ, I was flabbergasted, just so amazed by who God truly is.
1: So you're here in Koreatown and into all of the spiritual darkness, and you're reading the scriptures and reading the truth about your situation. What happened next? What brought you out? How did you start to step away from that and towards what you were reading and understanding to be true?
2: So good. I was still just so prideful. I didn't know who I was apart from the occult. And so no matter what I read, I just thought, well, it's too late for me then. I thought I dug myself into a hole too deep to ever crawl out of. I had no hope. And one night I was in that studio apartment. It was just like any other night. I even had my tarot spread out, and I was walking across my apartment, and I was spiritually attacked, which was not abnormal at all. But I realized my weakness as I collapsed to my knees in weakness, and it felt like my soul was being sucked out of me into utter darkness. And I heard myself cry out, Jesus Christ, save me. And in that moment, I felt the peace that I had been desperately searching for my entire life. And I knew that the God of the Bible, the Father, the Son, and the Holy Spirit had saved me in that moment, that he is so far above all the darkness that I was in and thought I couldn't get out of. And so I basically crawled over to my bed that I had a Bible under and just started reading it, starting in Genesis. And I saw that this is the truth. Every other, you know, New Age occult text, just I was hungrier and hungrier, always learning, never coming to the knowledge of the truth, never really fulfilled. But as I read the Word of God, the Holy Spirit, as the author of the Word of God, like the truth, it was like I was this broken cistern before, but the truth of God's Word was just filling me. And I was super amazed, and I was so thankful for radio stations like KKLA, because I would be driving and scanning, come across whether it was an encouraging show or a sermon, and just be edified and sanctified. And in a sense, those radio shows shepherded me those early days of my salvation. And I'm so, so thankful for that.
1: Well, I know that's encouraging to everybody here, you know, that our station was, the Lord used this station in that way in your life. Do you have a few moments to stay with us and talk about this some more? I think that there's a lot of questions that people have, and we can talk about that.
2: Yes, absolutely.
1: My guest is Jack Marino Chen, and she is the author of a new book called Ensnared, Overcoming the Darkness of the New Age and the Occult with the Light of God's Truth. 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
5: Most Americans think of Abraham Lincoln and they think of the Civil War or the Emancipation. But in 1862, he signed another hugely significant piece of legislation, the Homestead Act. It offered eligible Americans up to 160 acres of land, not as a prize for the powerful, but as an opportunity for ordinary families willing to live on it, work it, and build something lasting. Why did it matter? Because Lincoln understood that freedom was not merely the absence of tyranny. Rather, freedom required responsibility, labor, stewardship, and moral courage. A free people must be given room to build, but they also must be willing to cultivate what they have been given. That still matters today. Liberty without responsibility decays. Opportunity without character collapses. Lincoln's lesson is clear. A nation stays free when its people remain willing to work, build, and steward freedom under God.
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8: With SRN News, I'm Ron Taylor. The U.S. military said today it had ended its latest round of airstrikes in Iran, which included targeting Iran's paramilitary Revolutionary Guard over an attack Friday that killed American troops in Jordan. Central Command, in its statement, also said
9: the answer. Breaking news.
10: The water main that burst in West Hollywood, causing a massive sinkhole, was slated for replacement, but not for another 5 years.
11: Los Angeles Department of Water and Power was scheduled to start replacing the 110-year-old water main in 2031 and conclude work in 2035. Replacing 6.4 miles of trunk line was slated to cost $280 million. It was also going to replace 6.4 miles of a smaller water line that runs parallel to it.
10: That's Daniel Martindale reporting. Larry Marino in the Answer Newsroom.
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2: 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My guest is Jack Marino Chen, who's the author of a new book, Ensnared, Overcoming the Darkness of the New Age and Occult with the Light of God's Truth. You've been hearing her story about how God brought her out of the occult in pretty serious ways, and by reading her scriptures and realizing that the scriptures are true, and that the spiritual truth of being with Jesus is the way, as Jesus was called. You know, as we continue this, you were talking before the break about how you had this experience with the Lord and you knew that he had drawn you to him, Father, Son, and Holy Spirit, that you were saved. You brought out your Bible and you were reading it. What happened next as you come to faith now?
3: Yes. So amazing just how God speaks to us through his word. All of the supernatural experiences put together did not compare to a personal relationship with God through Christ. It was so sweet those years, really isolated as I drew away from friendships with people that I loved, but I knew it was not wise for me to be around anymore. And it was a very sweet time. And then by God's grace, I found a local church plant through a pastor that I'd heard on the radio that was at a different church further away. But this church plant in Hollywood, at the time I went, and they were so welcoming to me. I didn't feel like an outsider. And because it was so small, the pastor was really able to shepherd me, and being under the solid preaching of the word and going to their house and his wife cooking meals. And it was so sweet to be, it was kind of like a spiritual boot camp, he called it, just growing in the Lord, being under the preaching of his word. And at a certain point, actually before I got really involved in the church, as I was reading God's word, I realized for the first time in my life that I could get sober. Which was super amazing to me, because I really thought I was going to die an addict. And if you had seen pictures of me back then, it had sucked so much life out of me. But I realized I can get sober because it's not in my strength anymore. The Lord is with me. And that realization was just so amazing. I was actually still in the Hermetic Order of the Golden Dawn. Even when I was going to that church, I was confused and trying so hard to justify my cult practices as Christian. And I was listening to a sermon one day on the radio, or actually it was on an app, as I was walking the Griffith hike, and it was on lukewarmness. And I was so convicted that I had one foot in the world and one foot in the church, and I needed to deny myself, take up my cross, and follow Jesus. And so that's when I reached out to the order and said, I'm leaving. They say you can't leave, but I said, I'm not coming back. And I got baptized. And from that point, I really see myself running after Christ.
2: That is so beautiful and wonderful, and but also hopeful, right? Because sometimes I think people get to this point where they wonder where the hope is in their addictions or the things they're involved with the occult. And the hope is Jesus, who is waiting right there, like the father, the prodigal son, to bring us in. And so what has the Lord done now in your life? You dedicated your life to Christ, started following Christ, you got baptized, and what are you doing now?
3: Yes. Well, God has just been so, so good to me. I remember the first time that I laughed until I cried at my church, and I just thought, I never thought I would be happy at all again. And to see the Lord heal me in such beautiful ways, I've just been so amazed. And through a series of events, I believed the Lord was calling me to move to Arizona, which I did not want to do. I didn't think there was life outside of California. but I moved, and I started going to a church here where I met my husband, now husband, on the worship team. And we've been married for 4 years now, and it has been so sweet just running after Christ together. He loves the Lord. He is such a humble man. And so to have him by my side leading me in, it's just been really, really sweet to see the Lord work in my life and grow me in my love for him and understanding his love for me. So really the highlight is that it's not just the external has changed, which was so how it was in the New Age everything was a mirage. Nothing was really changing inside. But to be born again in Christ, who I am is new. Not just my behaviors or actions or desires, which are also new, but like who I am is a new creation. And the reality of that is astounding to me.
2: Well, it's amazing what the Lord is doing, and I've been to your YouTube, I've seen your worship songs, and people can find some of that if they just go to your website, jacmarino.com. That's J-A-C, short for Jacqueline, jacmarino.com, and you can get her social media and stuff. She's the author of a new book, Ensnared, Overcoming the Darkness of the New Age and Occult with the Light of God's Truth. And now the Lord is using you and all of those experiences to help others get out, and also to help others stay away, I think, which is a big thing. You know, many listeners have, or maybe people listening themselves, have children or friends, or they know somebody involved in astrology or tarot or one of those things. How should Christians respond if you know somebody in your life that way without pushing that person away? Like, what is, you know, I think sometimes we make mistakes in how we approach things because we just don't really understand. What advice would you give that person?
3: Yes. Well, I would just encourage you. My grandpa shared John 14:6 with me before I was saved, and I was so mad that he would have the audacity to see that to say that Jesus is the only way to the Father and that he is the way, the truth, and the life. I was mad, but that planted a seed that just continued bothering me as I was practicing magic, and God ended up using that to eventually lead me to salvation. And so my encouragement would be never underestimate the power of the gospel of Christ. Romans 1:16 says it is the power of God for salvation to everyone who believes. So don't underestimate that, sharing the gospel with someone. Pray, depend on God in prayer, because really we're relying on him to open their spiritual eyes to see the light of the gospel of Christ. And just be encouraged. Don't take how someone responds to you as evidence of whether or not you are faithful. Because, for example, my grandpa, I responded hatefully. I was so mad that he would have the audacity to say that to me. And yet, behind the scenes, God ended up using that to save me. So just to be encouraged by that. And then one other more practical thing, less important than those, but still something I share, is it can be helpful to ask questions, because I would have said I believed in Jesus. Sometimes I would identify as a Christian. I said salvation and grace, but every definition of those words had a different definition that was unbiblical. And so when you're talking to people in this, to ask themselves, oh, and when you say that, what do you mean by that? When you say salvation, how do you believe, what do you believe that is? Trying to understand what they believe so that you can then speak to them about the truth and pray for them. And my heart in writing this book was not just to share my personal experience, but by God's grace to show the lies I believed, why I believed them, quoting the teachers themselves, and then opening scripture together to show how the lies fall apart in the light of God's truth. And the chapters have a heart check section that encourages us to apply the truths to our life. And so my heart is so for people deep in this, but also those who have loved ones deep in this, that you would just be so encouraged knowing that if you have God's word and you have the gospel, like that is what this person truly needs. Apart from Christ, we're in spiritual darkness. So be encouraged to be a light to them.
2: You know, when I hear your story, it's just so refreshing, and I think Christians need to realize the spiritual reality of their faith and of the gospel and what God is doing. I think we can be very academic about it, right? Mm-hmm. But what would you say that for Christians who aren't sure about what is supernatural or spiritual warfare? And there's a lot of bad theology about that in the church, a lot of really bad stuff. But sometimes that means that we just throw the whole subject out. How would you encourage Christians to think about the truth of the gospel? And what would you say? Hopefully we have time for this, but what would you say to the, person who's got a bunch of New Age books on their shelves, they're in astrology or tarot or one of these things?
3: Yeah. Throw them away. Don't believe the lie that there's something better, something glittery. The thing, again, with Satan is he disguises darkness as light. He presents the bait but hides the hook. He presents the golden cup but hides the poison inside. Do not be deceived. But I know, you know, this is, I'm kind of harping on this, but make sure that you are reading the Word of God, because when we know the truth, the lies stand out so much more, because we can say, hey, that sounds almost right, but it's not right because what God has already said. And then not underestimating the reality of the enemy and the spiritual forces of darkness. The Bible talks about them. God has warned us about them. They're real. We see Jesus casting out demons throughout the Gospels. But understanding there's nothing higher than the gospel of Christ. And so don't be deceived into thinking you have to do more works to truly get clean or truly be delivered, but resting in what Christ has done, that he has paid it all. It is finished on the cross. He has paid for our sins and given us freedom from sin and eternal life through him. So that would be my encouragement, and to be sober-minded and be watchful, because as the Bible says, our adversary, the devil, prowls around like a roaring lion seeking someone to devour. Resist him firm in your faith. That would be my encouragement.
2: Amen to all of that. Jack Marino Chen is the author of a new book, Ensnared, Overcoming the Darkness of the New Age and Occult with the Light of God's Truth. What's the best way to get the book?
3: You can get it on Amazon, really whatever's most convenient to you, ensnaredbook.com. That's ensnared, starting with an E, book.com.
2: Well, I really appreciate you coming here and sharing your testimony, and I hope everybody has heard the reality of the grace of God and the gospel of Jesus Christ, and that he is the way, the truth, and the life, just as your grandfather shared with you.
3: Amen. Amen. There's nothing better.
2: Yeah. Were you able to ever talk to your grandfather about that? Go back to him and say, hey, this made me really mad, but it means a lot to me now.
3: Yes, my grandpa recently passed away, and it was just so amazing at his funeral to see, you know, his ash, but to realize our life is a vapor, but what we do for Christ has eternal impact. And because of my grandpa's faithfulness, God used that I will have eternal life. And that's what it's really all about. So I'm super thankful that I got the opportunity to share with him.
2: I love that. 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
3: Thanks for having me.
2: The book, again, is Ensnared. 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
2: 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We are live. Phone number is 888-528-2557, 888-528-2557, if you want to join the conversation. Great to be with you. We were just talking with Jack Marino, and her testimony is really incredible. And you know, one of the things that struck me during that is how mainstream a lot of the occult ideas have become, and they're everywhere. You know, it's not just the fortune teller shop, you know, that's on the corner where they're paying a ton of rent, right? Which is a wild thing to me that there's enough people going in there that that rent gets paid. And I've seen these places in fancy neighborhoods, Burbank Studio City in L.A., Beverly Hills, La Jolla in San Diego, other places, and they're right there. The one in La Jolla, if it's still there, I haven't seen it now for a couple of years, but it was overlooking the beach, one of the most expensive pieces of real estate in the world. So somebody's, you know, making some money on this. And you know what? I have dealt with it in church before. Even church people who will be talking about faith, who will be talking about what God has done, and then suddenly they're talking about their astrological sign. Suddenly they're talking about their horoscope and what it was that spoke to them in this week's horoscope. You're like, what are you getting into? What is this? Look in your Bibles for a horoscope. Look in there for, you know, look to get a sign about your life in the stars. Flip through that. You're not going to find anything. You know, it's interesting what the Bible says and doesn't say when it comes to things like this. And maybe you've got a response to Jack and other stuff. And one of the questions that I think people need to answer is, why are people looking in the wrong place for spiritual things? You know, I think people use that word spiritual a little too loosely. And why are people doing that? Why, even in the church, do we sometimes get that confused? 888-528-2557, 888-528-2557. I think it's because we look for hope in the wrong place. So we're always looking for kind of an edge, but we don't look for it in, you know, in our life, but we don't look for it in the gospel. And the Bible, you know, it's important to realize what it says and what it doesn't say. It does not say that the spiritual oppression and things that are dark and evil don't exist. In fact, it says get prepared for it. Put on the armor of God, that you do that. Now, what it doesn't say also is it does not say specifically all the different tactics that maybe the evil one would use or how that affects you. It just says get ready for that and just don't be surprised that that is happening. Because I think sometimes Christians make the mistake of trying to figure out what all the evil one schemes would be and how that works. And sometimes we start blaming the devil for things that, you know, another teaching of scripture is there's evil in man's heart. You know, do not think, you know, if you always the devil made me do it. When you stand before Jesus one day, that's not going to be an acceptable answer, even if true, that the devil made me do it. Maybe you were deceived, but at some point we make decisions, right? At some point in our life, we make those decisions, however things are influenced. And so don't even toy with that stuff. You know, my advice, people talk about it all the time. Is this real, Pastor? Is this not real? The point is stay away from it. Whether it's real or not. Stay away from the Ouija board. Stay away from the tarot cards. Don't even joke around with it. Don't even joke around with it. There was, when I was in college, there was a group of people in the dorm who were doing a Ouija board thing every night. They were across the hall from me and one door down across the hall. And it was kind of loud, partying and drinking and that kind of stuff that college kids do, you know. But they were doing the Ouija board. And but one night there were these blood-curdling screams from that dorm. And I will never forget it. That door opened up, and one person after another came out of there. Their face was just white, and they were terrified, just absolutely terrified. And the dorm was overlooking kind of a ravine, and they took that Ouija board, and somebody threw it out the window. Like, whatever happened, and I never found out what actually they experienced, what they believed they experienced. What I do know is that everybody was terrified, and they stopped doing it. And good for them. But don't mess around with it. Just don't. Mess around. Don't mess around with the tarot. Don't mess around with the psychics. Don't mess around with all kinds of teaching. I was one time with some people ministering to people who were dealing with the occult, and they were into crystals and things like this, and were sharing the gospel. And this one lady, Christian lady, so she claimed, she's part of our group. She is sharing with this woman had this crystal necklace that she felt like was keeping the crystal was keeping the demons away from her. That's what she believed. And so this person very accurately described the Bible, described the gospel and all of this and why you don't need that. You need to be protected by the Lord. And this lady was convinced to take that crystal off. That was great. But then the weirdest thing is that the Christian lady took out a crystal of her own, no joke, and handed it to her with a whole lot of gobbledygook about how that'll protect you. Like, your crystal is wrong, but this crystal is right. That was right after sharing the gospel. I was just livid, and I had to actually step in and say, no, that crystal is also just a rock. It's not going to do anything for you. We just have so much richness in the gospel, so much richness in scripture. That's one of the thing for Jack Marino Chen's testimony she shared about. She's so deep into the occult and all this stuff, and what got her out of it? Her Bible reading, even starting with verses that they were misusing in the occult. Her getting into the scriptures is what led her out, how God spoke to her and showed her the truth. I mean, do not underestimate the power of God's word and what it really means. 888-528-2557, 888-528-2557. Mark in El Segundo, welcome to the Pastor Scott Show.
7: Hi, Pastor Scott. Yes, there's a book out, several actually. One of them is by Warren Wiersbe. It's called The Strategy of Satan by Warren Wiersbe. It's a small paperback. I read it, and I was like, well, that happened to me. That happened to me. That happened to me. It was pretty uncanny. And he talks about spiritual warfare and Satan's traps and, you know, going to mediums. There's another book called Victory Over the Darkness by Neil T. Anderson. And that's a really good book that talks about the hazards of spiritual warfare and why we need to stay in the Bible and in the Word to protect us. There's another one called The Bondage Breaker, which talks about addictions and pharmakia and pharmacia, you know, where we get our word pharmacy from, and which also goes along with black magic and things like that. So it's thousands of years old, this snare that Satan does. I can think of King Saul and his son going to a medium and then the next day falling on their swords. So it's very real.
2: I just think it's important at first to stay away and to run away if you're already with it. Mark, thanks for calling the Pastor Scott Show. And those books he mentioned are been around a while, but a lot of people have been blessed by them. The book that was Jack Chen's, if you were listening, Jack Marino Chen, Ensnared is what it's called, Overcoming the Darkness of the New Age and the Occult with the Light of God's Truth. Really appreciated her testimony with that. And as you could hear, she was very into it. She wasn't dabbling. Right. She was really into this. Have you ever known somebody who became really involved in New Age spirituality? Something else that she said that I think we will interact with in the church sometimes is there was a ministry I had once where somebody was coming and presented herself as sort of Christian, but it turns out she was a witch, sorceress. That's what she would say. And she knew her scripture, but she would twist it in ways that sort of helped her, just like Jack was talking about. And she felt, whatever reason, real comfortable coming to church, even though what she was really about was the opposite of that. Anyway, you know, these subjects, I think sometimes we shy away because it can get weird. And honestly, there are some people who are not speaking the truth, or they have, you know, thought of things that are not really happening. Sometimes they're just making it up. They're just people doing that. But then there are people who really have had this kind of experience, and they've asked for it most of the time. Like, they deliberately went down that road. And that's why you stay away. And one of the reasons that there's hope for you, wherever you're at, maybe this isn't your thing. Maybe you're trying to get hope out of something else. Maybe you get hope out of your healthcare regimen or the diet that you're in or exercise, or your hope is education, or your hope is science, or your hope is something else, politics or whatever. The way back to true hope is always through the scripture and seeking the Lord. Jeremiah 29:13 says, "You will seek me and find me when you seek me with all of your heart." It's that attitude of the heart that when you really seek the Lord, you find yourself in a dark place. Whether you're there because of a place you took yourself or because something happened to you that maybe was outside of your control. Sometimes we find ourselves in just sad, difficult circumstances. That's part of this broken world, part of this life. The answer is the same. Seek the Lord with all of your heart. What that means is with integrity, genuinely do it. Don't look to the scriptures as like a magic book, like you're going to read it and cast a spell or something like that. That if you read it a certain way, there used to be this movement that said if you prayed in Hebrew, then God's going to hear you better. It's not. None of that's true. None of that is scripture. God can understand English or Spanish or whatever language you speak just fine. Seek him with all of your heart. in such a way that you would submit to this idea that Jesus is the way, the truth, and the life, and that no one comes to the Father but through him. That's the deception, is that many of us figure out other ways to come to the Father, if it's possible. Anyway, I thought that's a powerful thing. 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Maybe there's somebody that you know who would benefit from Jack's testimony there. 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

0: already under pressure from an insurgency crisis. The conflict in the Mideast has worsened food security for millions, especially children. This is SRN News.
1: The Answer. Breaking news.
2: A couple displaced by the Eaton fire says their insurer is pressuring them to move back into their smoke-damaged home. Chauncey Goodwin says he's appalled.
3: They're kind of cartoonish in their villainy. It really feels to me that, like, they're sitting behind their desks, twirling their mustaches.
2: He and his wife said their home remains unsafe due to smoke damage, but he says the insurance company pushed them to return. They say the company has agreed to pay for at least part of the belongings inside the home. Larry Marino in the Answer Newsroom.
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5: Most Americans think of Abraham Lincoln and they think of the Civil War or the Emancipation. But in 1862, he signed another hugely significant piece of legislation, the Homestead Act. It offered eligible Americans up to 160 acres of land, not as a prize for the powerful, but as an opportunity for ordinary families willing to live on it, work it, and build something lasting. Why did it matter? Because Lincoln understood that freedom was not merely the absence of tyranny. Rather, freedom required responsibility, labor, stewardship, and moral courage. A free people must be given room to build, but they also must be willing to cultivate what they have been given. That still matters today. Liberty without responsibility decays. Opportunity without character collapses. Lincoln's lesson is clear. A nation stays free when its people remain willing to work, build, and steward freedom under God.
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0: 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Welcome to the program. 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
0: 888-971-SAGE, 888-971-7243. I am Larry Elder. 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As mentioned, ABC and NBC on network say they're not going to carry Donald Trump's speech tonight. CBS hasn't said, CNN hasn't said, even Fox News has yet to confirm whether they're going to carry the speech. This is mind-boggling to me. Trump already said it's going to be about election integrity, but he also said it'll be about a couple of other things. I would imagine the war that we're involved in right now. I would imagine something about the economy. Can you imagine the networks not carrying a major speech during wartime requested by Barack Obama or requested by Joe Biden? That's a rhetorical question. Here's what President Trump said about Iran, number 61.
5: All of these things have added up to a level that we're booming. The country is booming, and we'll have Iran defeated soon. They'll be defeated very soon. And then I guess it'll be even better. But, you know, even during this, it's been amazing. I mean, to think, so I call it a military operation, but I call it whatever you want. It's incredible. It's like it hasn't made a dent. A lot of people thought oil would go up to $350 a barrel, and today it's at $79. A couple of days ago, it was at 68. It went up a little bit because I had to take tough action because they did not obey what they're supposed to obey. I mean, they just didn't do it. So we took a little action, but it'll all, when that settles down, you're going to have $55 oil, which is all great for what you're doing, maybe less than that.
0: If I were his speechwriter, I would certainly include in tonight's speech a reference to what Mark Rutte, the NATO Secretary General, said when he said Iran was close to getting a nuclear bomb. However, a lot of the country will not hear it because these networks are not going to carry his address. Number 62.
5: Wars that we lose money. We have wars, we blow up something, and we leave, and everybody said, what was the purpose of that? Nobody can answer the question. We don't do that anymore.
0: What was the purpose of that? To set back Iran's nuclear program. Am I speaking too quickly? Number 63.
6: Something you know about the domestic economy. Inflation report came out for June. It was actually deflation. It was down 0.4%.
5: Yep.
6: Are you concerned, though, that renewed operations in Iran might turn that around, or is that going to be a trend?
5: Well, look, we're making a lot of money. The defense companies are doing great. It's jobs. It's all jobs. I'm not doing this for jobs, but when you think of it, we make our own equipment. We make the best military equipment in the world. What I do want to do is make it faster because we need it, but allies need it. Saudi Arabia, I mean, if you told Saudi Arabia buy 5,000 Patriot missiles, they'd buy them instantaneously. So we need this stuff. It has to be made faster, and we're doing that. We are building plants, but not only that, cars, AI. We're building plants at a level that we've never seen in this country. We have $19.2 trillion pouring in. And I think now it's even higher than that number. There's never been a number like that for any country at any time.
6: Do you see inflation at the end of the year less than it is now?
5: Well, I think so. I think what's happening is oil's going to be a little bit of a yo-yo for a while. It goes up a little bit, goes down a little bit. And when this is over, oil is going to drop like a rock. So the answer would be yes.
0: And about the IRGC, here's what President Trump said, number 64.
6: I wanted to ask you, Mr. President, about Iran and on Iran. You came to the conclusion that you couldn't negotiate with the IRGC. Does that mean that you might wipe them out like you did ISIS?
5: Yeah, it does. We will see what's happening. We received a call just as I was coming here that they want to meet. They always want to meet. But, you know, this should have been done by other presidents for many years, for 47 years, but really a lot longer than that, and it wasn't. And I never understood why, but now I do. Because if you're not going to do it the way I'm doing it, you're never going to make a deal with them. They were very difficult. They're good negotiators. They were tapping everybody along for 47 years. Then Obama came in and he just offered him, you know, a fortune of money. He paid him off. $1.7 billion in green cash and hundreds of billions of dollars. And that really set everyone else back because they started making, wanting to make nuclear weapons. And then we hit him a year ago, just about a year ago, with the B-2 bombers, and that ended that. So we got a little bit lucky. Our timing was a little bit lucky.
6: Yeah, so Mr. President, Dan Kane, Raising Kane, is your chief of staff.
5: Right.
6: He was the one, or joint chief of staff, he was the one who wiped out ISIS.
5: That's right.
6: Could he be tasked then now to wipe out the IRGC if you can't negotiate
5: with them? Well, we're going to be in good shape. I mean, they are really, they've been depleted. Their weapons are down 91%. The drone capacity is way down. They still have, but not a lot. Their manufacturing capacity is down. Their rocket launchers and their missile launchers are way down. Their missiles are way down. You know, down. They're probably depleted by 88, close to 90%. Now, that doesn't mean there's still not danger, and there is. They're nasty people, but they want to make a deal. I can tell you they want to make a deal, and you don't have to be a genius to realize when you see what's happening to them every night. And now today we gave them a little daytime shot, too. So this should have been done not by me. This should have been done a long time ago, long before me.
0: And about our defense supply, President Trump said this, number 65.
6: So the Defense Production Act, we're at a defense summit.
5: Right.
6: You invoked the Defense Production Act for the defense industry. How fast do you think that means jobs? And then how fast do you think that means refilling the supplies, rearming the U.S. military?
5: Well, so much was given away by the Biden administration. They were given away just willy-nilly to Ukraine and anybody else that asked for it. And when I came in, I saw this. I said, there's going to be a problem. We better do something about it. And as you know, I stopped. And now they pay to NATO. Yeah. We sell to the European Union. We sell to a lot of. We get a lot of money. And it's not even the money. We have to watch ourselves. You know, it's called America First, and we're building up our reserves very rapidly. And as you probably also know, the great companies that we have are now building plants all over. Not just taking one plant that they've used for a long time and doing overtime. We have 4, 5, 6 plants by each of the major companies being built, brand new plants in different areas to make. As an example, you could say the Patriot, mm-hmm. which is so heavily sought, or the Tomahawk, mm-hmm. the Tomahawk missile. So we want to have it not where you have to wait a year to get something, or a year and a half, or 2 years. We want to have it where you wait a week, or maybe less, and we're going to have that very soon.
6: You're going to nudge the CEOs?
5: Well, they've been nudged, so they've been nudged. And, you know, one thing, speaking of your show, and your show is great, by the way, and you are, and so you know exactly what I'm talking about. Some of these companies are spending tens of billions of dollars on stock buybacks. They're not allowed to do that anymore. Now they have to build plants, so they're building plants all over the country.
0: Now there's a large billboard in central Tehran showing Donald Trump dead in a coffin. It's erected in what's called the Islamic Revolutionary Square. It includes the English language phrase, "We kill Trump." Number 66.
6: Thank you for making time. I really
5: Absolutely
6: appreciate it.
5: Good.
6: Yeah. If I could ask you, you know, this is the, there have been threats on your life from Iran. This is the first appearance outside the White House since the NATO summit. Do you feel safe making appearances like this?
5: I don't even think about it, because if I do, I wouldn't be very effective. So I don't even think about it. Certainly other people do. And I think they're doing a good job doing that, but I don't even think about it.
0: As I mentioned, AOC and other Democrats have demanded that the networks not carry Donald Trump's speech tonight. Here's what Caroline Leavitt said about this. Number 69.
7: Election integrity.
8: This is true.
7: Why do you think the mainstream media is so fearful of tonight's speech and anything to do with election interference? And why are they attempting to discredit President Trump's speech before they even heard it? And lastly, what's your message to AOC, who is asking for President Trump, the mainstream media, to actually censor the sitting president's speech tonight?
8: Yeah, I think that the mainstream media should air the president's speech and allow the American people to draw their own conclusions from it. Again, I think it's important that the American public hears directly from the President of the United States on a topic that, to your point, is very near and dear to the hearts of many Americans across the country, the integrity of our elections. This should be a nonpartisan, non-controversial issue, and I think you'll hear the President talk about that tonight. So we'll see you then. Thank you.
0: particularly since, as I've said before, as I said yesterday, a greater percentage of Democrats believe 2016 had widespread voter fraud. The Republicans feel that way about 2020. And here the president is giving a speech about election integrity when much of the country believes there wasn't election integrity in 2016, and much of the country believes the same thing about 2020. 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
1: 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I am Larry Elder. We are Salem News Channel. Now, I've been telling you about my Food for the Poor campaign. One of those helping coordinate delivery of emergency relief to Venezuela. Your donations are supplying is a man named Cesar Guevara. He's a director at the Christian Nonprofit Relief Organization. He also has a family living in earthquake-ravaged Venezuela. So our emergency effort at LarryElder.com, where you can click on the help banner at the very top, or you can phone 855-918-4673, 855-918-4673, or just text ELDER to 51555, ELDER to 51555. All of this is really personal to Cesar.
2: 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And as you know, the economic conditions in Venezuela are not very good. They were not good before the disaster, so this has made things worse. What Food for the Poor is doing is focusing on the first phase of the response, which is the humanitarian response. We're sending container loads of hygiene kits, food, and medicine, and other items. Thousands of buildings that have been affected. Again, over 18,000 people that have lost their houses.
1: Now, I always try to put things in American terms because Venezuela is so much smaller than our country. But if you adjust the 18,000 people to our population, you're talking about over 200,000 Americans who would have lost their homes had this happened here. So with Cesar's family in mind, please join us. Text to give, ELDER to 51555. You'll get a link. That's ELDER to 51555. Or if you'd rather phone, special toll-free number, 855-918-4673, 855-918-4673. Now, Food for the Poor has efforts going on all over the country. This one is in Miami, number 40.
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4: Local 10 Syra Onward is at the food drive there in Coconut Creek, where organizers are working to bring critical aid to those impacted.
5: Food for the Poor is always ready to mobilize to help out communities in need. And right now, their efforts are zeroed in on Venezuela.
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7: We have already established connections with the government, other NGOs in Venezuela that are going to be distributing our donations in Venezuela.
5: Food for the Poor, one of the largest relief and development organizations in the country, launching a community donation drive to help families affected by the devastating earthquakes that struck Venezuela Wednesday night.
7: First of all, Venezuela was in a state of emergency prior to the earthquake. The hospitals are collapsed. There's no medical supplies. People have to bring their own stuff when they have a medical emergency. The earthquake has made it tremendously worse.
8: Any more boxes, please? That's where it's
5: from. They aim to have hundreds of disaster preparedness kits assembled and ready for shipment to Venezuela.
7: We're opening the channels for us to send containers.
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9: Palabras de consuelo, mi amada o amado.
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1: 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You'll see the huge Help Venezuela banner at the very top. Now, 100 Democrats and one Republican voted to cut off aid to Israel. The amendment failed, 104 to 13 to 14, with 10 people abstaining. 98 Democrats voted in favor of cutting off aid to Israel. Representative Thomas Massey, Republican, who was primaried by President Trump, introduced the amendment, and it was defeated. John Fetterman, here's what he said he would do if the Democrats declare themselves anti-Israel. Number 72.
10: Believed that the Democratic Party is going to become more anti-Israel. I mean, as long as we continue to do that, you make that official. You make that part of our platform. That's my red line in the Democratic Party.
1: Now, again, about election integrity, the question of whether or not you believe Donald Trump won the 2020 election, here's John Kennedy again, number 68.
11: Election integrity.
12: This is true.
11: Why do you think the mainstream media...
13: He did not want to straight say that President Biden won the 2020 election. Mm-hmm. Why not?
14: Well, I don't know, but there's this little game. If you followed all the committees, it happens every time we have a nominee in judiciary where the Democrats try to get a nominee by the president to say that the president actually won the election and President Biden didn't. And they want the nominee to use the magic words that Trump lost the election. And the nominees, understandably, in my opinion, don't want to play that game. I haven't.
13: But how is it a game? I mean, it's just what happened.
14: No, it is a game, Casey. If you look at it's a game of words by my Democratic colleagues. And I have not heard one single nominee by the president say that Donald Trump won the election and Joe Biden lost. But the Democrats don't like the words they use, so they play these games. And I do think it is a game. I do not know a single nominee by the president that I personally believe thinks that Joe Biden was not the president.
13: Sure, but again, I mean, we live in a democracy where in the past everyone called the winner to concede and say, you know, congratulations on your win. It was a tough loss for me. What does it say about where we are that, you know, you think that this is a game of words? I mean, when did this get so hard?
14: Well, look, I'm biased, but I think the Democrats have made it hard. I don't think there's any doubt about the fact that Joe Biden was the president. And I haven't heard a single nominee by President Trump say Donald Trump won the election, Joe Biden didn't. But the Democrats want them to use the magic words so they can then go spin the press, most of which will suck it up like a Hoover Deluxe, that this guy called Donald Trump a liar and he's Donald Trump's nominee. It is a game that's being played.
1: We come back. The senator says he believes that Trump was, in fact, cheated. Stick around for that. 888-971-SAGE.

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1: With SRN News, I'm Ron Taylor. The U.S. has resumed airstrikes targeting Iran's Revolutionary Guard, retaliating for the killing of American troops in Jordan as an interim deal seeking an end to their war has collapsed. The strikes are part of a week-long campaign aimed at controlling the Strait of Hormuz. On Sunday, the U.S. Military Central Command confirmed targeting Iran military sites while Iran hit facilities in Kuwait. Iran has provided no overall information on its material losses in the American campaign, which is now in its eighth day. The UAE has issued a warning after Iran threatened its airports and other ports. Health workers in northern Nigeria say more children are relapsing into malnutrition and sight knock-on effects from the war in the Middle East. The region is already under pressure from an insurgency crisis. The conflict in the Mideast has worsened food security for millions, especially children. This is SRN News.
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2: Southern California Edison has paid Eaton fire victims more than $314 million.
3: Part of the company's compensation program in place, even though it has not admitted responsibility for the fire. SoCal Edison launched the Wildfire Recovery Compensation Program 9 months after the fire that destroyed more than 9,400 buildings and damaged another nearly 1,100. The company says the settlements have gone to more than 2,100 claimants.
2: That's Daniel Martindale reporting. 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
2: The Larry Elder Show. The closer to the truth, the closer to the nerve.
6: 888-971-SAGE. 888-971-7243. I am Larry Elder. We are Salem News Channel. Back to Senator Kennedy about the question is, why don't you guys just say Donald Trump lost 2020 and Joe Biden won 2020? Pick it up.
9: And I don't think the American people have any doubt about who the last president was. It was Joe Biden.
10: Is that not more about President Trump and the way he would react to a nominee saying this than it is about the Democrats?
9: No, I think President Trump thinks he won the election. And I think he was cheated. And he's entitled to have that belief. And the American people are entitled to draw their own conclusions about the truth or legitimacy of what he says. But I just, to me, it's all a game of words up here between the Democrats and Republicans, because I think if you go ask the average American who was the last president, they're going to say Joe Biden. And I just think that to me is reality, and all of this other stuff about, well, you're not using the magic words that the Democrats want us to use, is just a lot of inside.
10: Well, who won
9: politics.
10: In 2024? Who won?
9: I'm sorry?
10: Who won the 2024 election?
9: I think President Trump is the president of the United States.
10: All right. I appreciate this conversation.
9: If I'm wrong, you tell me.
10: Right, but you know, you could also say President Trump won the election, right?
9: But that's the magic words that the Democrats and many members of the press insist that we use. And
10: well, elections are won and lost. I mean, I don't know. It seems like fairly plain English to me.
9: Yeah, but
10: you know,
9: you're someone who speaks
10: plain English.
9: It's more than that, and you know that. I mean, it comes up in every single committee, because they want to see the president twist off at one of his own nominees. I mean, I can tell you this, President Trump thinks he won the election. Now, I analyze it a little differently than some. The issue to me on the election that President Trump claims he won was never voter fraud. I think there was on both sides, probably. I saw ballots flying around like confetti. That never was the issue. The issue was, did anybody prove that there was fraud and that it made a difference in the results? And the answer to that is no. And I think that's what most Americans have concluded. Somebody goes to court and proves that there was fraud and it altered the outcome of election, that's a different story. But nobody ever did that.
10: I appreciate that. There are, of course, small instances of voter fraud that always should be investigated, but I appreciate the point you made that it would have changed the outcome.
9: But I get it. You know, the game on Capitol Hill is that President Trump honestly thinks he won the election. He has the right to think that. You may not agree with him, but it drives many of my Democratic friends crazy when they hear him say that, and so they can't get to him directly, so they poke at his nominees. It is a big game.
6: Now, notice the obvious question this CNN host did not ask. I think he was cheated. Wouldn't you want to know what you mean by that, Senator? Can you elaborate on what you meant when you said you think he was cheated? She ignored that. Completely ignored that. And again, Hillary, 4 years, referred to President Trump repeatedly as illegitimate. Was she grilled like that? Was she asked, do you have any evidence that he was not duly elected? When she referred to him as illegitimate, did anybody ask her? She was interviewed a bunch of times. Wrote a book. Did a book tour. She was on CNN. Did anybody call her an election denier? 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
1: 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I am Larry Elder. We are Salem News Channel. 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A lot of letters from people about the top 1% and the conversation we had yesterday about them not paying their fair share. Consider this gentleman whose name is Jacob Turner. He spent 11 years in pro baseball, number 73.
2: I was one of the highest paid high school draftees in the history of the MLB draft. Yet I signed at 18, got to the big leagues at 20, but by 25, I was hanging on by a thread with my career. And in today's video, I'm going to walk you behind the scenes of my story in professional sports and peel back the curtain to things that people never get to see. So to start off, let me take you back a couple of years. It's 2007. I'm a sophomore in high school. And all I'm thinking about is I want to become a professional baseball player. Now, a lot of kids wanted to become a professional baseball player. But you see, I had this incredible God-given ability. And I started to realize that I might actually be able to do this thing. So from 2007 to 2009, a couple of key things happened. One, I signed a Division I scholarship with the University of North Carolina. And number two, I hired my agent. Now, you might be thinking, as I'm getting closer to the draft, which was in 2009, that I would have a really good understanding of, right before I walk into the draft, what's actually going to happen. And this was one of the first lessons that I learned, is that the draft is kind of like Houdini's black box. You have no idea what's going to happen. And this is what I see time and time again. I help athletes navigate this on the financial side today, and so often, we don't know what team a player is going to get drafted by until 45 seconds before the pick. We don't know what that team's going to offer until they actually pick up the phone on draft day and call you. So let me give you a quick behind-the-scenes story. I got drafted in 2009 by the Detroit Tigers. Yet the day before the draft, they called me and they told me that they weren't going to draft me. Now, they drafted me 9th overall. I was the first pick that they had in the draft. But the day before, they told me they weren't going to draft me. So when I tell you it's like Houdini's black box, it's truly like Houdini's black box. So I get drafted. The Tigers actually pick me. And then come time to negotiations. Now, I had a specific number in mind that I knew that if I got this number, it would leave me X amount of dollars after taxes and agent fees, all the other things that come along with it, to actually be able to invest. My parents and I had thought really carefully and really calculated around this number, but it was a really specific number. It wasn't like 2 million or 3 million or 4 million or 5 million. It was a certain amount of millions point a certain number. So it was a very specific number. And the Tigers waited almost all the way up until the signing deadline to actually make their first offer to me. They're trying to create some leverage. Their first offer was the exact number that I thought I wanted to sign. Now, you tell me, how would they have gotten that number? And this is one of the lessons that I learned, was the reality is, this is a need-to-know-only situation. It's something I preach to all the families that we work with. You need to keep your circle tight because pro sports teams, they're almost like private investigators. They will do everything in their power to figure out every single thing about you, including what your potential number is in the draft or in free agency, because their job is to get the highest talent in their situation, that was me, for the lowest amount of money, which was their offer. So how did I take that offer and ultimately end up getting, you know, about $2 million more guaranteed, plus a major league contract with ultimately gave me about another $2 million of additional money? I created leverage. Now, you might be thinking, well, how can you create leverage in the MLB draft if one team drafts you? You can only negotiate with one team. This is not like free agency. I don't have 30 plus teams to negotiate with. I have one team. So how do you create leverage? Well, leverage is all in storytelling. Now, consider in my specific situation, I was going to the University of North Carolina. That is a great school. I was really, really committed to going to school. I wasn't just bluffing and saying that that was my focus and that was my priority. I was going there. I was going there unless I got a certain amount of money that was life-changing money for me to turn it down. And all these things, in combination with my talent, in combination with my performance, created an incredible amount of leverage for me to be able to go into those negotiations, even though they were just with one team, and actually be able to create millions of dollars more in my pocket, even though technically on the surface, you have no leverage. You're negotiating with one person. So I sign for millions of dollars, and I think I'm going to become a big leaguer. And in fact, I even think that even more so over the next 48 hours because they are rolling out the absolute red carpet for me. I'm going to Detroit. I'm up on the Jumbotron. I'm staying at a five-star hotel. I'm touring the locker room. I'm meeting all these big leaguers. Mind you, I'm an 18-year-old, and I am thinking, I might be in the big leagues the next day. Well, I come to find out the red carpet only lasts 48 hours. And after 48 hours, I was shipped off to Lakeland, Florida. Lakeland, Florida is where their spring training site is, and I was staying in dorms. Military barracks dorms that were built probably in the 1950s. We're talking brick walls. If you opened your eyes and you didn't know where you were at after being dropped there, you might think you might were in a prison cell. But the reality was, this was what pro ball actually was like. It wasn't the red carpet that I just got. It wasn't that big league experience. I was now in the situation where I was going to have to absolutely work my tail off and grind to get to the big leagues. And I learned very quickly that you were just another number in the minor league system. And it was totally up to you, no matter where you got drafted at, to make it happen. So I've gotten drafted. I've gotten this money. I got my first paycheck, my first bonus paycheck. Now I signed for $5.5 million, but my first bonus paycheck was split up into different payments, was $1.2 million. And I learned really quickly. I got this $1.2 million in my bank account. I learned a couple things. One, Uncle Sam is real. It took almost 50% of my paycheck. I can still remember. In fact, I still have a copy of the pay stub. $1.2 million and what I got after taxes was roughly $650,000. I learned super quickly what taxes were, how much they were, and how much they actually hit your paycheck. And the second thing I learned was that money, while it changes everything, because everything in my life changed. I went from having roughly $1,000 in my bank account to hundreds of thousands of dollars overnight with millions of dollars more coming in the future. But I also learned that it doesn't change anything, really, right? Like, I went about my day the exact same way. Was I going out and buying a bunch of new things? No, not really. And it made me understand that as money comes in, it is an incredibly valuable tool for our life. And on one sense, it changes everything, but on the other sense, it changes nothing. It simply magnifies who we are as people. Now, I know some of you out there are thinking, okay, so you got this check, you paid a lot of money in taxes, but I always hear these comments that the top 1% don't pay their fair share in taxes. Well, I will be the first one to tell you that athletes pay their fair share in taxes.
1: 50%. In Texas, and he's not in California. Highest state income tax in the nation. As Bill Maher says, I don't want to complain, but I'm paying 60% in taxes. I'm Larry Elder.
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1: 888-971-SAGE, 888-971-7243. Larry Elder, Salem News Channel. Next hour, rent for New Yorkers, despite the rent freeze by Zoran Mamdani, all-time high. Did it have anything to do with the rent freeze? Question, how many countries, like America, give birthright citizenship to people in the country who have a child when they came to the country illegally, and that child is automatically a citizen? How many countries in NATO have that policy? New York Governor Kathy Hochul has signed an executive order imposing a moratorium on so-called data centers. It's only going to hurt New Yorkers, like the way AOC lost 25,000 jobs by opposing an Amazon headquarter. Did Special Counsel Jack Smith perjure himself when he testified before Congress? Also, is there a gap between how Americans believe we treat immigrants versus how immigrants believe they are being treated by Americans? All of this and more next hour, 888-971-SAGE. Ohio Senator Bernie Moreno just tweeted this. I was just briefed by the White House on what to expect this evening. I would encourage every American to tune in tonight to the president's speech. This may be the most important Oval Office address since the Cuban Missile Crisis. The time for complacency with China is over. Now, the speech was billed to be about election integrity. The president said there would be a few other topics. And as I said, ABC, NBC are not going to air the speech. They're going to put it on their streaming platform, but just a fraction of people compared to the number of people that watch it on the networks will be seeing it. CBS has not yet determined. CNN has not responded, so we don't know what they're going to do. Regarding election integrity, here's what J.D. Vance told Joe Rogan about voter ID, number 35.
13: And I think they cheat. And I think they've been doing Absolutely. It forever. And I don't think there's any other reason why you would have no voter ID. And they try to say, oh, it's racist to have voter ID. Like, what are you talking about? Do you think other races are incapable of going to the DMV? That's insane.
14: Yeah, it's racist. It's actually super racist.
13: That's really racist.
14: The implication of their argument is literally like blacks and Hispanics cannot go to the DMV to get an ID. By the way, if you look at the polling, Black Americans are as pro-voter ID. Even though most Black Americans vote Democrat, they're still pro-voter ID as much as white Americans is.
13: Most Americans want voter ID except for operatives.
14: So I'll offer on the Joe Rogan podcast this deal as vice president of these United States, that if Democrats really don't think that there's any cheating, give us voter ID.
13: I just don't know how it's not.
14: And we'll stop talking.
13: Why is that not a federal thing?
14: We are trying to make it a federal thing. So we are right now trying to pass the Save America Act. One of its main provisions is a requirement that you do voter ID. And we actually have, I think, a majority of the Senate that would.
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16: With SRN News, I'm Ron Taylor. The military said today it's ending its latest round of airstrikes in Iran, including targeting Iran's paramilitary Revolutionary Guard over an attack that killed American troops.

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2: A portion of the millions of pounds of spoiled food waste from the burned warehouse of Boyle Heights is now at a landfill in Corona. Here's Daniel Martindale.
3: In the past 2 years, the El Sobrante landfill has received more than 15 notices of violation from the South Coast Air Quality Management District. The violations are for air quality and permit conditions, many of which were related to the facility's gas regulation system. The rest of the violations stem from the operator's reporting obligations and other administrative issues.
2: Larry Marino on The Answer with breaking news and talk you can trust.
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5: Hey, it's Larry Elder, and I'm going to be at Town Hall 2026. 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Adam Carolla, investigative journalist Nick Shirley, Steve Hilton, Larry O'Connor, Alex Marlowe, Mike Gallagher, and more. 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
1: Welcome back to The Morning Answer. Daniel here. Jen is coming into the studio. We have dogs. This is where I would play A Dog Is in the House if I had it. But it is time for the Trump MAGA Minute. I'm going to hit the imaging. Actually, she's sitting down right now. We interrupt this program if dogs join. Welcome back. Hey, Jen, how's it going?
2: Are we really that close?
1: Yeah, we are.
2: Okay,
1: no,
2: so
1: yeah,
2: let
1: no,
2: me just
1: good.
2: Give you the truth here. Are you ready?
1: I told him, yeah.
2: Okay, so you know Forecast Friday is coming up at 8 o'clock. Kim Sill is here from Shelter Hope Pet Shop, and she just came in front of the glass with the cutest chihuahuas. I mean, these, first of all, they're three puppies. And she's going to tell us about this. Mama and another, I think sister, she said, got adopted. There are three left. They call them the Barkham family because you get it, Victoria Barkham. Get it? Yeah?
1: Oh, the World Cup. Yeah.
2: Uh-huh. And so, I'm sorry. You can't bring puppies in front of the window and not let me run out immediately. So I apologize.
3: That was in the house.
1: No, you're all good.
2: Very irresponsible of me to
1: good.
2: Take off
1: no,
2: on
1: no,
2: you,
1: no.
2: Dandia. But how about that announcement? So congratulations, guys, because you know what? This town hall, I don't know why I'm congratulating you. Congratulating all of us, because this town hall is going to be unbelievable. We've got Mike Gallagher and Larry Elder now added to the mix. Larry's going to be with us in just moments. We just heard from Mike Gallagher, who was able to join us and make the big announcement. He will be at town hall with Nick Shirley, Adam Carolla, Alex Marlowe, Larry O'Connor, Steve Hilton. And guess what? We're going to be announcing more names next Friday because that's what we do around here. We just keep adding to the fun. So get your tickets right now, am870.info, am590.info, and let's jump in for a little Trump MAGA Minute, shall we?
4: America grande, ultra best.
0: This is the Trump MAGA Minute.
4: I mean, I'll tell you a story. A friend of mine who's a businessman, very, very, very top guy. Most of you would have heard of him. A highly neurotic, brilliant businessman. Seriously overweight, and he takes the fat shot drug.
5: Make America great again.
2: All right, in our Trump MAGA Minute, you know, we heard from the president last night. We heard again this morning as we recap the speech. So let's hear from Caroline Leavitt, who is back after a maternity leave. This woman, she looks amazing. I don't know how she does it all, but she talked about the World Cup yesterday.
6: We look forward to the final match on Sunday, and I know the president looks forward to attending, but I think the world saw that this president and this country is able to put on the greatest show in sports in the world. And we are a kind people, we are hardworking people, and we have the best country on the planet. And I know I've loved seeing the videos from foreigners from around the world who have traveled to the United States, and I've been quite surprised about how lovely and enjoyable the United States is. I don't think we get enough credit from the international media around the world, but we encourage everyone to come and experience America for themselves. So thanks for being here.
2: All right, so Caroline went on to confirm that President Trump's going to be at the final, Argentina versus Spain.
6: On Friday, the president will travel to New York City to attend a FIFA reception at Trump Tower, followed by his attendance on Sunday at the FIFA World Cup between Spain and Argentina. His attendance will cap what has been the most watched, most secure, and most successful World Cup in American history. This is a fitting conclusion to a tournament that showcased America's ability to host the world on the grandest stage.
2: I love to see it, that's for sure. I think the World Cup was really good for our country, both for unification purposes and just to show the rest of the world how great America is. That was the message that was sent back on social media. All right, we also heard Caroline Leavitt talk about the ICE vehicle stops. There was a little flip-flopping this week where Mark Wayne Mullen, the DHS secretary, said, you know what, we're going to stop this after two individuals were shot in two different altercations with ICE officers, two civilians. And President Trump said, nope, we cannot stop them. Caroline, with the clarification.
6: So a couple of things. Vehicle stops are continuing. Verbal guidance has been given to all field offices across the country by the Department of Homeland Security. The President and the Secretary of Homeland Security are on the same page that vehicle stops are a necessary tool that ICE agents need in order to continue their deportation campaign of the worst illegal alien criminals from our country. With respect to body cameras, I know there's been some questions about that in recent days. Over half of all ICE field offices now do have body cameras, and the remainder of the field offices are expected within 60 days. It's been a slower rollout than we would have hoped, but that's because of the Democrats' decision to shut down DHS for several weeks. So we expect to fully execute on the promise of body cams to all field offices across the country very soon.
2: I think that is the piece of news. And every single one of those officers, for their protection and for the community, should have those body cams on. 855-785-8255. All right, we just announced him as one of our attendees at Town Hall. Coming up next, it is the sage himself. Larry Elder joins us. We're staying up late. Love having you with us as your Midnight Morning Answer continues.
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3: Foundations of Freedom. A look at America's founding principles and the leaders who shaped our nation.
7: Most Americans think of Abraham Lincoln and they think of the Civil War or the Emancipation. But in 1862, he signed another hugely significant piece of legislation, the Homestead Act. It offered eligible Americans up to 160 acres of land, not as a prize for the powerful, but as an opportunity for ordinary families willing to live on it, work it, and build something lasting. Why did it matter? Because Lincoln understood that freedom was not merely the absence of tyranny. Rather, freedom required responsibility, labor, stewardship, and moral courage. A free people must be given room to build, but they also must be willing to cultivate what they have been given. That still matters today. Liberty without responsibility decays. Opportunity without character collapses. Lincoln's lesson is clear. A nation stays free when its people remain willing to work, build, and steward freedom under God.
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9: Hey, it's Larry Elder, and I'm going to be at Town Hall 2026. 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Adam Carolla, investigative journalist Nick Shirley, Steve Hilton, Larry O'Connor, Alex Marlowe, Mike Gallagher, and more. 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
2: Hey, thanks for joining us. It is Friday. It is July 17th. It is 52 minutes past the hour. That is Karen Bass, who's demanding people to clap, very a la Jeb Bush, if you remember Jeb. And Karen Bass also said that people on the streets just have to take meth to stay awake, you know, as you do. Forget coffee, guys. Just, you know, meth helps you stay awake. That's the mayor of Los Angeles, everyone. Here to unpack that. And, of course, the president's speech last night is our buddy. We just announced him as one of our attendees to Town Hall 2026. Just mere moments ago, we made the announcement. Larry Elder adding to the mix to Mike Gallagher, Alex Marlowe, Larry O'Connor, Steve Hilton, Nick Shirley, Adam Carolla. He will be there on September 26th, and you should be listening to the Larry Elder Show every single day. We call him the Sage.
3: Sage!
2: Larry, good morning.
4: And don't forget, Jussie Smollett, he's going to be making a guest appearance.
2: He will. Well, you know, this year, Sage, this could actually be fun. We are going to do, before the event, we're going to do Answer Fest, which is going to be like a, I don't want to say carnival, but kind of like a festival setup, and we're going to have food trucks and a lot of fun. And so maybe we could have Smollett there, and he could be the Answer Fest. The answer is racist, of course, right?
4: Well, he'll make tuna fish foot-long sandwiches.
2: That's
4: for
2: it. We'll all go on a tour of the 7-Eleven in the neighborhood. We can buy some supplies that we need for kidnapping ourselves. It'll be a lot of fun.
4: Well, you knew he was a fraud when he claimed two guys beat him up, but nobody touched the footlong.
2: I know.
4: Footlong.
2: They're like, come on, if you're going to rob somebody, you better take the sandwich. I mean, that's just good sense. So, Sage, we can't wait to have you at Town Hall. And you know, you always are just one of my favorites. I feel like I can't do these events without you because you're my buddy. And we have lots to talk about. And one of the items that I think we will be talking about will continue, and that's election integrity. We'll have voter ID on the ballot in California. The Save America Act, of course, is still being pushed by President Trump. What did you think of his speech last night, and maybe more importantly, the reaction to it?
4: Well, I read the New York Times this morning and the Washington Post this morning, and not too surprisingly, they said it was full of lies, that things that had been said before and had been discredited. And then I read conservative outlets like Just the News, and they said it was a wonderful speech. He laid out lots of information and encouraged people to check it out yourself and see whether or not there's any validity to it. Do I believe 2020 was rigged? I don't think I've ever used the word rigged. I prefer the word shady.
2: Yeah.
4: Particularly, Jennifer, the way the Hunter Biden laptop story was suppressed. It was a study that was done. They said in the 7 swing states, enough Biden voters said they would not have voted for Biden had they known about the Hunter Biden laptop story. And it was suppressed. So that alone, to me, altered the election. And if you look at the speech that was given by John Eastman, who's been disbarred because he represented Donald Trump during 2020, I went to the speech and saw on Rumble. Anybody can watch. It's about 57 minutes long. And it laid out shenanigans in Wisconsin, in Pennsylvania, in Michigan, in Georgia. And he's not a flamethrower. He's not Corey Lewandowski. He's not a crazy guy. He used to be the dean at Chapman, very reasonable guy. And he laid out the case. He, in his disbarment trial, he was asked to turn over documents because they felt he had no proof that there was irregularities, if not illegalities. And he had 100,000 pages worth of documents, 100,000 pages. And he still got disbarred. So do I believe that there were shenanigans in 2020? Yeah. Absolutely. Do I believe the election was stolen the way Donald Trump puts it? I don't know that I would put it that way, but it clearly unfair, and clearly had the media not suppressed the Hunter Biden laptop story, there would have been no question that he would have won 2020.
2: Well, I think there's a lot of things going on here.
4: What do you, Jennifer, what do you think?
2: Well, so I think a lot of things – go on all the time. Number one, I think that we would be silly to think that there are not foreign actors, whether it's Hillary Clinton crying about Russia or Donald Trump talking about China, or to think that there are not going to be people that want to do us harm and cause us chaos. I think that we have to do everything we can, whether we are a Democrat or Republican, to make sure that our process is secure from those outside influences. I think in the country, the news media, I mean, every single day, social media, they're picking and choosing stories that they want to cover because they are trying to influence the outcomes. I don't think we get past that in a free society. I just think we have to be aware of it. But I do think we need to be doing everything we can, especially as we go towards more machine counting and machine run elections, because you can, I'm not saying that it has been done, but you could possibly potentially hack those machines. And we deserve to know that that process is safe, because people in California don't show up to vote because they don't trust the election. And if 70% of the country thinks that we need to do better at securing it, then we need to do better at securing it.
4: Absolutely. And same day voting in person.
2: Thank you.
4: With photo voter ID, paper ballots, all these things would give a lot of people greater confidence in elections. When I was a kid, the only way you could vote absentee ballot was if you were sick or you were on vacation or you were in the military. Outside of that, everybody somehow managed to get off work for a few minutes and vote. Why can't we do that?
2: I know.
4: On the same day.
2: And I would look, I never used to be for the idea of a day off on an election. But you know what? If that would get rid of the nonsense about the million days before and the days after and the counting votes till somebody gets the desired outcome, that to me is where the cheating happens. Look, it might be legal to accept votes until midnight on election night or postmarked for a week afterwards, but that still doesn't feel good. And so those are the kinds of things that I think we need to be focusing on internally. And I do want to ask you this. I'm dying to ask you about this question. First, there's a lot. I mean, Karen Bass, you know, talking about meth keeping you up, and that's why people are taking meth on the streets. But there's a proposal now to end the top two jungle primary system in California that's moving forward. I think the old me would have said, great, we want to have a real Republican primary. But the new me says that if you want to weaken the Democrat Party, they have to beat each other up. And I think the jungle primary allows for that. What do you think, Larry?
4: Well, it really doesn't matter a whole lot as long as we're surrounded by a bunch of Democrats. I think I told you this before. I have a two-step way of saving California. Keep the illegal aliens, deport the Democrats, and then we're in good shape.
2: I love that. All right, so we have our town hall event coming up on September 26th. The Sage is going to be there. Larry, this is a cool lineup, right? Nick Shirley, Adam Carolla, of course, almost the entire Salem faculty, Marlo, Gallagher, you, and O'Connor. This is going to be a lot of fun, and Steve Hilton will be there. Plus, we have some more surprises. So are you stoked? Are you ready?
4: Absolutely. Real quickly, how is the race against Nithya Raman versus Karen Bass doing? I haven't seen any polling data. What's your gut telling you?
2: You know, I think here's the thing. I really thought that Karen Bass would have preferred running against Spencer because Democrats would coalesce. I don't know. I'm watching Karen Bass implode before our eyes. She's like pushing herself out at the water leak yesterday, and she does not know how to handle these emergencies. So I think she should be courting Republican voters in L.A. There aren't many of us, but there are enough to make a difference. And I haven't seen any polling, but I think watching Karen Bass's reaction, she's worried about this.
4: I think so, too. It's really interesting. She is, of course, more left-wing than even Karen Bass. We already have four or five of these Democrat socialists in our city council. And there are two more, I think, that are probably going to get elected. So pretty soon we're going to have six of them.
2: Yeah.
4: And this woman may, in fact, beat Karen Bass. We may have a Democrat socialist as the mayor of Los Angeles and six or seven of them in city council.
2: And Nithya's not even trying. She didn't even seem she thought she lost on election day like everybody else did.
4: Yeah.
2: She's not even out there campaigning. This is how powerful the Democrat socialists of America are. You don't have to campaign. They're just going to push their money, their resources behind you. This is the energy of the party right now. And that should be really worrisome to Democrats. I don't even want to say moderate, but just to the Democrat Party.
4: And their new platform proposal, I'm sure you heard this, is to abolish the Senate.
2: Yeah. Isn't that great? Just If you don't like it or if you take some losses, just get rid of it. Come on.
4: Get rid of it.
2: All right. Always great to catch up with you. This is the Sage, Larry Elder. 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And he's at Town Hall, guys, on September 26th in Pasadena. Get your tickets now. 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Larry, we love you. 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
2: 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All right. Thanks, Larry. As we continue, FurCast Friday is next, guys. It is a doozy. If you're not live streaming this show, jump online right now at am870.info because you're going to want to see these little pups. They are so cute. 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
5: With SRN News, I'm Ron Taylor. The military said today it's ending its latest round of airstrikes in Iran, including targeting Iran's paramilitary Revolutionary Guard over an attack that killed American troops in Jordan. Central Command, in its statement, also said it hit Iran military coastal surveillance and air defense facilities, maritime capabilities, and missile and drone storage sites. President Trump is set to present the World Cup trophy to the winner of today's final between Argentina and Spain. But in his eyes, the real victor of the world's premier soccer tournament is the United States. From the start, this year's World Cup faced challenges and backlash, including over its migration policies and high ticket prices. The event has largely been considered successful. Mexican President Claudia Sheinbaum and Canadian Prime Minister Mark Carney plan to attend the final, showing soccer's ability to bridge geopolitical divides. This is SRN News.
6: 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Breaking news.
7: Most Californians don't want AI data centers built near them. A new poll says 73% oppose building data centers in their communities. The Public Policy Institute of California says Democrats and Republicans are mostly in agreement. Protests and lawsuits over new data centers have become common, and in some cities, they've banned them. AI companies say that data centers create hundreds of thousands of jobs. I'm Larry Marino on The Answer with breaking news and talk you can trust.
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0: Lights, camera, morning answer. Watch a live broadcast of the show at am870.info. Now, back to the morning answer with Jennifer Horn.
1: Hi, guys. It is Friday. You can just hear my voice calm down. Usually I'm like pounding through the... Here I am just so calm. Welcome back. It is Friday. I feel like I'm on NPR. It's Forecast Friday here on The Morning Answer. I'm Jennifer Horn, and joining me in studio are my friends, Shelter Hope Pet Shop. This place is so incredible. I've been loving learning about them. Kim Sill is here. Caroline is here. And, of course, the inventor of Forecast Friday, joining us not in studio today, and I know she's bumming out. Casey Montoya is here. Hi, Casey. Good morning.
2: Good morning. It is better, though, for my household that I'm not there because there might have been another dog in my car on the way home. And yeah, it would have been bad.
1: Well, I just have to tell you before I forget, because I know we're going to go full dog speed. If you're not following Casey Montoya right now, this girl has upgraded her Instagram and her TikTok. She's doing forecasts every single day and talking about puppies every single day. You got to follow her at Casey Montoya. You've really been doing great this. I've been watching you all week long. You've been doing great with these forecasts.
2: Oh, thank you. Well, people always complain that the weather app that comes on your phone is wrong. And so I just decided to give an on-demand forecast, like what you were used to seeing me do on TV.
1: I love that. And now, Kim and Caroline, you guys came in today. I mean, I'm going to tell you, if you're just joining us, I missed a rejoin on our show because you guys came by to say hello. And I had to run outside because you brought the Barkham family in. Kim, welcome back. Tell us about this sweet little family of these are Chihuahua. Is it a Chihuahua mix or a full Chihuahua?
3: It's a Chihuahua mix.
1: Uh-huh.
3: The mama looked like a full Chihuahua, but when she got knocked up, we don't know who knocked her up.
1: Yeah,
3: she,
1: it happens.
3: Yeah, it does happen. And she wandered into a backyard.
1: You know, everybody has a bad night.
3: Yeah, she had a bad night. She wandered into a backyard and gave birth.
1: Yeah.
3: And the people come outside and they're like, oh my God, there's a dog with puppies out here, newly born puppies.
1: And she had four puppies.
3: She had four puppies. Brooklyn has already been adopted.
1: Okay.
3: And Mama's been adopted.
1: That's good news, because typically the older ones don't go as fast, right, as the puppies.
3: Exactly. And sometimes the mamas don't go as fast. So it's heartbreaking when we see the puppies and get adopted and then the mama doesn't. So the mama's gone. She's gorgeous. And she looks like the one that you're holding.
1: Oh my gosh. Hi, sweetie. And this is Romeo.
3: Romeo.
1: Romeo, who is sitting just in my arms and just nibbling on my finger because I think he's just a little bit scared because there's a lot going on around here.
3: Now, we may be mixing up the names, Jennifer, because it's Romeo, Harper, and Cruz are the puppies.
1: Oh.
3: But we don't know.
1: Okay, well, anyway, my cute little one that's mostly white is the one I have. All right, so these guys, and Caroline, tell us about it. These guys are available for adoption. Describe these puppies for us.
4: Well, they're like, this one looks mostly Chihuahua to me.
1: Uh-huh, definitely.
4: This is, like, my favorite breed. I have
1: this is going to be Casey's one. This is going to be Casey's dream, I think, is the fully Chihuahua-looking one. Yep.
4: But if people don't have Chihuahuas, they don't understand. They're like your best friend. They love you. They're loyal. They're just one of the sweetest breeds that you could ask for. I just can vouch for it because I have one.
1: And I'd say the coloring on this little guy, black and brown, right?
4: Yeah, I mean, like a Dalmatian.
1: Kind of.
4: Yeah, no.
3: Adobe. He looks like a mini pincher.
1: Oh, there you go. I love that.
4: Yeah.
1: I know,
3: and they are fierce. Chihuahuas can be fierce. They will guard your home for you. They will alert you to every Amazon box.
1: and let you know to make sure.
3: Definitely.
1: Now, Kim, tell us about the one you're holding. This face on this guy is so stinking cute. It's very unique because Chihuahua size, but the face looks like what?
3: Almost like a Schnauzer.
1: That's what I was thinking, yeah.
3: And he's got boots, like brown boots, so he's wearing his cowboy boots today. Yep. He's just adorable. I mean, and we call him a low shedder because it's got a scruffy coat, which means once you bathe this dog, you probably won't have to bathe him for months.
1: Oh, my gosh.
3: And it's a low shedder. Now, the white...
1: Is he available for dating? Someone you don't have to bathe for months?
3: Oh, wouldn't that be great? And the puppy breath is like forever. It's so amazing.
1: I love it. Casey, tell us why you like Chihuahuas. I know this is your favorite breed. You've mentioned it before. Not that you discriminate against any puppies, but tell us about why you love these Chihuahuas.
2: Because exactly what Caroline said. So, you see all these memes on social media, Chihuahuas with their teeth out. And yeah, you know what? They have their person and they can be very protective. I've tried to fire my dogs from being security many times. It doesn't work. But they just turn into like this little dog that you see people holding Chihuahuas all the time because they just want to be with you. It doesn't matter where. You could be in the car. You could be on a 4-hour road trip. They just want their person. They're such a cool breed of dog. But I do think if it's a first time Chihuahua, please feel free to ask us questions because we're going to have to guide you through the process.
1: Okay, so what do we need to know about first-time chihuahuas? And by the way, the one I'm holding, which I'm going to take home with me, my little sweetie here, is like white and black, kind of Dalmatian-y, actually, in the coloring, and so sweet. All boys, right?
3: All boys.
1: All boys. There you go. All right, so what do we need to know about chihuahua care, Kim?
3: Okay, so chihuahua care is pretty low maintenance, actually. I mean, once a year, get a checkup with your vet.
1: Yeah.
3: You know, have their anal glands expressed. I know that that's not something we love to talk about, but, you know, sometimes...
1: Necessary, however.
3: Yeah, yeah, smaller dogs can need their anal glands expressed.
1: You don't
3: want
1: to wait for the special lettuce, you know, that comes out of these days, the parasitic lettuce. All right, so we're going to do some expressing, and what else do we need to do?
3: And just, you know, you can wipe them down with pet wipes. You can go to Pet Food Express, which is one of our big sponsors. They're lovely people. They give us so many things to help care for these pets. And they have a doggy wash station there that you can actually use, which will take you about 5 to 10 minutes with one of these little guys.
1: Oh, my gosh. Easy peasy.
3: Low
1: and
3: cost.
1: Here's what I love. You know, I used to always think, I was a snob. I'm like, oh, I don't know if I like little dogs. Little dogs always had, like, the bad rap. But now I see the beauty in it because you can really take these puppies anywhere. And
2: exactly.
1: They can travel with you. And, you know, sometimes as much as I'm loving all dogs and it's really not a size thing, but it's just, it's convenient. If you need to travel, if you need to take these guys on a plane, God forbid you have to go deal with a sick parent or something like that, you can pack up and go pretty easily.
4: The mom was only 8 pounds, so these are going to be really small.
1: Aww.
4: So they can go in the dog carrier. They can go.
3: You could get them trained to be an emotional support dog, which you've taken your dog everywhere, right?
4: Well, yeah, I take my dog, Bora Bora. Take my dog.
1: I'd like to be your dog, Caroline. That sounds pretty good. All right, so Casey, what else do we need to know? And then I want to get an update on you guys on some of these puppies that we've been showcasing over the last few weeks. But what would you like to add here about people who are looking for a dog? Are these dogs great for families? What would you suggest for chihuahuas, since you are our chihuahua expert?
2: Well, I think if you have a chihuahua puppy with kids from a very young age and you train them to be around each other, that's a good thing. Then you can set the boundaries. I think the chihuahua mixes are a little less territorial. I have one of each, and the one who's full chihuahua, she came from a shelter, but she is a purebred chihuahua. A little more feisty. The one who's a mix loves everyone. She's just the most lovable dog that anyone will ever meet. I do want to remind people, though, if you're getting a puppy, yes, they are very cute, but they are a lifelong commitment. You cannot get a puppy and then leave that dog home alone for 8 and 10 hours while you go to work. That dog needs to be cared for, taken outside every few hours, put on a routine, training schedule, potty trained. So if that is not your lifestyle, if you can't be home, if you work from home, it's great, super easy.
1: Yeah.
2: But if you're going to go to work all day, probably not the best idea.
1: And that's the thing. You have to be responsible. And I mean, this is like having a kid in some ways. I mean, you're having a little dog baby and you want to make sure that you're caring for him and him or her properly. So, Kim, these guys are available for adoption like right now. Like you can do drop-off delivery. You could DoorDash one of these puppies if you qualify for adoption, right?
3: Well, maybe, Jen. Jen, that is if you're willing to drive the DoorDash.
1: Absolutely. We get one of those Waymo or one of those robots that deliver things. It'll be puppy delivery.
3: So what will happen if you fill out an application, then our applications will go in immediately to the counselor.
1: Yeah.
3: She'll read it. She'll call you up. She'll interview you. Then we'd like you to come and meet the whole litter. So then that way you can decide which one might have the best behavior temperament for your family. Oh, somebody's yelling loud now.
1: I know. He's really scared. I put him on my lap thinking that maybe the cameras and the lights. But
3: But anyway, they're already fixed.
1: Important.
3: They're vaccinated. They're microchipped. They are ready to be adopted.
1: Yeah. So now give us an update on Denzel Wolferton. We talked about him a couple of weeks ago. He's been in the shelter for over a year, and we want to get him adopted. I've offered if somebody in our audience could use a little sweet puppy at home, I will pay the adoption fees on Denzel. So
3: Denzel is a beautiful black fluffy dog that Harper doesn't want to get adopted. Harper says, "What about me? What about me?" If that's Harper, I'm not sure about these names.
1: We don't know about the names.
3: But Denzel is still available. We've had lots of interest because of your station. Thank you, thank you, thank you.
1: Oh, we're so happy to do it. And how many dogs do you have available right now? People can come see you. You're actually a location in Caroline. We've talked about this before. People can come and hang out, see the puppies, and play with them. They can donate if they can't adopt. ShelterHopePetShop.org.
3: Yep. And basically, you can come and see, there'll be about 30 there today.
1: Oh my God.
3: We have 100 in our care right now,
1: yeah.
3: But we don't bring them all in because fortunately we're foster-based.
1: Right, which is okay. I mean, you get, and I think that's actually better for the dogs because you can look online and you can see who you like and you can set up meetings. So if you want to see who's available right now, shelterhopepetshop.org, shelterhopepetshop.org, and you can donate, the cash donations, food, all of that stuff is so helpful. And you can also see these sweet little babies who are available to take home. They're looking for homes. Casey, what's the weather like this weekend? Oh, you got a fan here.
2: Finally, we cool off. So, you know, at the beach this morning, we're seeing the return of low clouds and fog, which is going to keep us cooler throughout the day. But yeah, everybody cools off this weekend. Temperature's pretty close to normal. But when I say cool off, so the valley won't see the hundreds, but you guys will still be in the 90s.
1: It's going to be warm, but not as scorching hot, hopefully.
2: Yeah.
1: All right. Well, we love you guys. Casey Montoya, thank you. Make sure you're following her. She's doing great work fixing Fidos, and you can check her out at fixinfidos.com. 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Always love having you in here. Fill out an application online, guys. 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And if you want to, you know, you want to adopt Denzel, he's ready for you. I'll help you with
3: that. It's perfect weather to adopt a dog. I'm
1: sure is. This weekend, everybody can hang out outside. Everybody can get used to the yard. And these Barkham puppies, available right now. 3 months old, guys. The sweetest things you've ever seen. And look at, I'm making a mistake.
5: No
1: letting
5: country
1: this,
5: could be on the address great with.
1: Did you hear that?
3: They cut us off.
1: No, that was the puppy. This is Romeo or whoever this is. He actually hit Trump.
4: What? There's one other thing too. She's a giant schnauzer. So there, all the little ones are here.
3: A 6-month-old giant schnauzer.
4: Female, beautiful.
1: Any kind of dog.
3: And yeah, she's a purebred that was an accidental litter.
1: This is like my little mini poodle. 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All right, so guys, help out. 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Casey Montoya, follow her on all the social media platforms. 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This little guy that I'm holding likes Donald Trump. I'm just going to tell you, you can add
3: that's
1: that.
3: That's his choice.
1: That may not help you. 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All right, guys, thank you so much for joining us. Always love FurCast Fridays. As we continue, we have with us gubernatorial candidate Steve Hilton. 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Thanks for being with us as your weekend edition of The Morning Answer continues.
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6: Foundations of Freedom. A look at America's founding principles and the leaders who shaped our nation.
7: Most Americans think of Abraham Lincoln and they think of the Civil War or the Emancipation. But in 1862, he signed another hugely significant piece of legislation, the Homestead Act. It offered eligible Americans up to 160 acres of land, not as a prize for the powerful, but as an opportunity for ordinary families willing to live on it, work it, and build something lasting. Why did it matter? Because Lincoln understood that freedom was not merely the absence of tyranny. Rather, freedom required responsibility, labor, stewardship, and moral courage. A free people must be given room to build, but they also must be willing to cultivate what they have been given. That still matters today. Liberty without responsibility decays. Opportunity without character collapses. Lincoln's lesson is clear. A nation stays free when its people remain willing to work, build, and steward freedom under God.
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0: coming to America. 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Welcome back to the Morning Answer with Jennifer Horn.
1: Here we are. Thanks for joining us. It is Friday, finally, here on the Morning Answer. Just wrapping up Furcast Friday. We had a lot of puppies in the studio today, guys. And I got to tell you, I love it. It relaxes me, even when there's a lot to stress you out here in California. But the guy who will relax us all, if we can get him into that governor's mansion, is my friend Steve Hilton. He is the gubernatorial candidate here in California. You should give him a follow. Steve Hilton X. Donate, volunteer. It is go time, guys. Steve Hilton for governor.com. He needs every single one of you engaged. Steve, good morning and welcome back to the Morning Answer.
2: Good morning. So this is our new time, Jen. Is that right?
1: This is our new time. And I don't know why I feel like it's been so long since we've talked. I know we talked last Friday, but as I saw your phone call come in on the call screening board, I was like, I miss Steve. Why haven't we? It feels like it's been like a year since we've actually had time to just sit down and chat. Holy smokes.
2: I know. It's crazy. Anyway, how's Code Hilton performing? How did that do?
1: Okay, so Code Hilton is great. And by the way, we just announced that Larry Elder and Mike Gallagher will be joining you, Nick Shirley, Adam Carolla, Alex Marlowe, and Larry O'Connor at Town Hall 2026. Tickets are on sale right now. Of course, we announced you last week, my friend. We cannot wait. We've got prime speaking space ready for you. Real estate ready to go for Steve Hilton as we're putting together the big schedule. And you can get your tickets at am870.info. But I want to ask you something. Before the puppies came in studio, Steve, I was all ginned up because President Trump gives his speech last night on election integrity. And I don't know why I am so irritated right now by the news media and by the Democrats who poo-poo the idea of election integrity because they don't like Trump. This should not be a political issue. We have major problems with our election here in California. The fact that you had to go on social media and just say, look, it's July, whatever it is, and my election's finally certified. That should cause problems for every American. I'm so tired of people just defaulting to politics because they don't like the person who's actually showing us that there's a problem.
2: Exactly. And what's so crazy about it, and you put it perfectly, is just to take one example of how insane it is. I've just been seeing last night and this morning these incredibly angry comments from leading Democrats, starting with Senator Padilla and all these others. And let's just focus specifically on one of the aspects, which is the president's claim that there are, I think, what's the number, like nearly 200,000 foreign nationals voting in California elections. And the Democrats are saying, that's not true. He's just making it up. Where's his information? Whatever. At the same time, they refuse to actually hand over, even under the, from a lawsuit from Harmeet Dhillon at the Department of Justice, California's voter roll, so anyone can check.
1: Yep.
2: And these are federal elections, and they say, fine, I understand the point, but I'm a great believer, as you know, in decentralization, the 10th Amendment. States should run things wherever possible. I get that. But some of the elections that we're talking about are obviously federal elections, elections for president, elections for the House and the Senate in Washington. Of course, the federal government has a reasonable basis for wanting to know that those elections, even if you can say, whatever, California governor race, California statewide races, local races, that's California's business and nobody else, right? Even if you take that very kind of clear decentralized point of view. Of course, it's obvious that we also have federal races in California, mm-hmm. and that's the business of the federal government. So what are they talking about? They say, what he's saying is wrong, but they refuse to actually hand over to the federal government the voter rolls so that we can check.
1: And
2: prompts that question, if everything's fine, what have you got to hide? Just like if everything's fine, why are you against voter ID?
1: Yeah. And this is just it. Steve, these guys. You're running against Javier Becerra, for crying out loud. You stood on the debate stage with most of these, I'll be nice, but ding-dongs. Gavin Newsom, another perfect example. You can't tell me for a minute that if they could embarrass Trump and show him up and prove that there's nothing fishy going on with our voter rules, that they would do it in about 10 seconds. But they can't do that, which is why they instead have to say, we're not going to allow this. We're going to stand up and fight. They would never stand up and and fight if they thought they could embarrass Trump nationally and on the world stage, California coming back. There is something fishy if they don't turn it over. Just the proof has got to be in the pudding.
2: Exactly. And all of this partisanship around it just undermines faith in the elections. And as you know, one of the things that I thought was interesting was the way Joe Rogan put it this week in his conversation around this with the vice president. And Joe at one point said, okay, when you have this conversation with people, I always say, do you think that the total amount of voter fraud in our elections is zero? And no one says zero,
1: no.
2: Of course. And then he says, right, okay, so how much is there? I don't know. Well, shouldn't we find out?
1: And what's too much?
2: Right? Simple logical point.
1: Yeah, it just drives me crazy. But I do want to take a few seconds before we run out of time with you, Steve, because I do want to talk about some of the polling that's come out. First of all, it's very early. Second of all, what's very encouraging about the polling, and you've put this up on your X account, is how independents are kind of breaking in the state. They're still very much up for grabs. They seem to be breaking in your direction. A lot of people, including Republicans, this is another thing that gets me all, I need to hold a puppy again. Because Republicans go, oh, there's no chance for anybody to win. Well, you got to be in it to win it. And Steve, you know, like I do, that it's tough to win any election in any state, including California, but you've got to be in it to win it. And I would say, do not let the polling fool you. That polling is meant to suppress your vote.
2: It's ridiculous. Let me just hit this directly.
1: Please. Okay.
2: What we're talking about is a poll that came out from PPIC, which is one of the establishment pollsters in California. By the way, got the primary completely wrong. They're the one, you know, they got all the numbers, you know, vastly wrong during the primary. Whatever. They came out with a poll this week, I think it was 2 days ago or yesterday, which was 61% for Sarah, 36% for me, right? I want to hit this directly. And then that prompted stories in the California Post. Oh, bombshell poll, whatever. No, it's not. We haven't started the campaign yet.
1: Yeah.
2: Okay? We have not yet started the campaign. We are about to launch our campaign. You're going to see I'm not going to say any more about it, but soon you will see a unbelievable campaign from us. Will just, you know, completely put into the shade anything you've seen before in California. That's what we've been working on. So this is the benchmark. This is the starting point, this poll. By the way, even that poll, do you know what it does? It basically adds up the numbers that you saw in the primary. So if you add up my percentage and Chad Bianco's percentage, you get to 35. I actually was on 36. That, you could say in a good way, brilliant. All the Republicans have come together. Right.
1: Yeah.
2: So that's first of all, let's start with that. And the 61% is just adding up all the Democrats. There's been no change. There's no campaign. That's the first point. Second point, if you look at the poll, if you look in the details of the poll, including one that we did, here are the actual numbers. That's just a sort of top line number. But if you look in terms of the detail and the strength of support and where independents and so on are, here's the actual numbers. This is the starting point before the campaign has even begun. I've got 33% solidly for me. Becerra has 41% solidly for him. That's a 9-point lead. There are 26% who are totally undecided and up for grabs. And that is the group that will decide this election. What does that tell you? That this election is wide open, actually, because just over a quarter are completely undecided. Mm-hmm. And so that's how we win, is to persuade the people who are undecided that I've got a positive plan to make life Cal affordable, $3 gas, cut your utility bills in half, first 150 grand tax-free, starter homes for young families. And Becerra is just more of the same cost, failure, corruption, and incompetence. And that's a campaign. And you're going to see, as a famous, legendary, and revered former governor of California said, and former president of our great nation, you ain't seen nothing yet.
1: I love that.
2: I'm just going to leave it.
1: And I think that's exactly where we should, because what you bring is not politics. It's not left or right. Steve, I have watched you do this. I'm going to tell people, I knew that you were thinking about running for governor before you announced. Okay, so there I said it. I knew that. And coming out and telling secrets. But I watched you, and you took this so seriously, Steve. You really did. You went through, and you got policies together that impact everybody's life. life, $3 a gallon gasoline, affordable housing, reducing regulations, getting government out of businesses. It shouldn't be in there.
2: Yeah.
1: It is so important. And so if you are looking for comments and spread the word, because you can help with your social media platform, guys, everybody listening to this program, you can help bring common sense back to California. SteveHiltonForGovernor.com is the website. At Steve Hilton. And I have to ask you one more totally unrelated stupid question, Steve. Are you familiar with Count Binface?
2: Oh, my goodness. This is just the most hilarious British story ever. It's just incredible. I know.
1: We talked about it during Oddball News yesterday. It's a guy who's taking, he's trying to run it for Farage's position, right? And he's wearing a trash can on his head. Is that what he's doing?
2: Yes.
1: Yeah.
2: Yeah, but there's a noble tradition in British politics. The predecessor was a guy called Lord Buckethead. and there was another one called Screaming Lord Such. And I remember, but what I loved about the his policy platform was my favorite thing. I remember when I was a kid, he ran against Margaret Thatcher. So this is just a long-running tradition in her district. And one election like Margaret Thatcher, she's the sort of legendary prime minister who's, you know, carried all before her.
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3: With SRN News, I'm Ron Taylor. The military said today it's ending its latest round of airstrikes in Iran, including targeting Iran's paramilitary Revolutionary Guard over an attack that killed American troops in Jordan. Central Command, in its statement, also said it hit Iran military coastal surveillance and air defense facilities, maritime capabilities, and missile and drone storage sites. President Trump is set to present the World Cup trophy to the winner of today's final between Argentina and Spain, but in his eyes, the real victor of the world's premier soccer tournament is the United States. From the start, this year's World Cup faced challenges and

0: 16th through the 21st, along with Scott Jennings and Mike Gallagher.
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5: Coming up, an interview about summer driving safety and also some back-to-school driver safety. Joining us from the CHP is Officer Jose Barrios. Thank you so much for joining us on our program today.
6: Absolutely. Thank you for having me.
5: Well, summertime is a time when we're out and about. Many of us travel, go places. What are the most common driving hazards that are unique to summertime, and how should we prepare for them?
6: The biggest hazard right now that we see is flat tires, which is from the big rigs, from the big tractor-trailer cars that actually get flat tires. And that causes their tire tread to be all over the roadway, which causes that hazard, especially for the motoring public. So just be careful your speed, watch your speed, and watch out for debris on the roadway, not just tire treads, but there's a lot of stuff falling out, especially with traveling. There's some luggage that might be out there. People are moving, but there's a lot of items that might be out there that aren't usually out there, especially in the summertime, just so you're taking advantage of traveling.
5: I once knew a traffic reporter on the radio who told me that when it's near the end of the month, you see a lot of mattresses and sofas and chairs and things as people move to new locations. Is that true?
6: Yes, exactly. Yes, that's very true. And that's the kind of hazards you have to look out for. That's why you have to maintain the high visual horizon and your speed as well, not to fall in too close, especially when there's a big vehicle in front of you. Don't stay too close. Make sure you maintain your distance, just in case you have to, you know, brake or change lanes abruptly.
5: Making evasive procedures. I've had a ladder in front of me, and I've had a metal lawnmower catcher in front of me. Both of those would have done some heavy damage to the car if I went directly over them, because they're not little items, are they?
6: No, they're not. And like you said, it could cause a lot of damage to your car, and not just your car, but you can crash into it, and then that thing can go flying and hit another car and cause a chain reaction. So it's definitely something to look out for.
5: Yeah. If you've ever searched the internet for videos, you can see these ones where people have like a dash cam or something, and, you know, some sort of item, a pole, gets launched right through the glass and barely misses the driver. So we have to realize that things that are out on the road can be bounced around, hit, and knocked into us. We have to stay alert for that, don't we?
6: Yes, we do, absolutely, especially at those speeds when you're on the freeway. People don't realize 65 miles an hour. Most people don't drive 65 miles an hour. They drive a little bit faster than that. So that increases the dangers of those items flying at a high velocity.
5: Yeah. Well, we're going through a patch of high temperature. It's summertime. How do high temperatures affect vehicle performance? I don't even know if more of these tires shred from hot weather or not, or whether we see people breaking down, not like we used to. Back in the 70s with some of the less than perfect cars, you'd see cars by the side of the road boiling. You don't see much of that anymore.
6: You know, thank goodness for technology, and you know, the cars are better made as far as withstanding the heat these days. But you also have those cars that are out there that are not as new as, you know, the 2020s or anything like that. You still have those vehicles that are out there.

0: you know, that are a little bit older. So if you do have whatever car you have, just make sure you check everything before you go on a long trip, especially if you're going to be driving for more than 1 to 3 hours. Make sure your tires tread are good to go, and just make sure that the fluids are topped off, and just do basic maintenance on your cars. Or if you don't feel comfortable, you can always go back in the day. I'm sure you remember you could go to a gas station, but now you can probably go to a Jiffy Lube or somewhere where you can pay an extra money to have them check your fluid. But, you know, it never hurts.
1: There's a whole generation that knows nothing about people popping the hood, you know, at the gas station and pulling out a dipstick and wiping it and cleaning your windows. I haven't seen that in probably 20 years. How about you?
0: No, same here. I mean, I still, for when I start patrol, I clean my windshield every day just to make sure that my windshield is clean and nice so I can have a clear vision, especially when I'm driving a patrol vehicle. But that goes even hand in hand when I'm at home and then I take a trip. I definitely make sure all my windows are clean, you know, make sure I have enough gas. That's another thing people underestimate. Oh, I have enough gas. Well, just make sure you top it off. Don't, you know, make that assumption that, oh, it'll get me, you know, it says it's going to give me 30 miles. And then actually, in all actuality, right, it's all going to depend on how you drive. So it might give you 20 miles if you drive a little bit faster, right, than, you know, the car's rated for.
1: Yeah, you don't want to do that. And it's easy to get into that habit because with gas so expensive and, you know, some of these vehicles having maybe a 20, 22-gallon tank, you know, you're dropping more than $100 to fill. So you think, well, I'll just put 30 in, right? You get your 3 or 4 gallons and go. But you're right. It's probably not the best thing to do. Now let's talk about the driver, him or herself, and being fit to drive and ready to drive. And it's a time when people go and get together with friends and they celebrate, and you know, there may be some drinking or partying. What do you want to say to our drivers that haven't been said already, but it's so important to remind them?
0: You know, driving is a privilege. You know, it's something that you can take advantage to go to your friend's house, like you said, to have a good time. But remember, drinking and driving, even bus driving, if you can have any kind of alcohol, just make sure you have a designated driver, because, you know, every ounce of alcohol affects every individual differently. You know, somebody who's 6 feet tall might be able to have a beer and nothing affect them. But if you have somebody who's 5 feet tall, you know, weighing half that weight might affect them a little bit different. And fatigue goes into effect too. People don't realize all the factors that go into how your body reacts to alcohol. So if you're just drinking one beer and being fine, that doesn't mean you're going to be fine the next time you drink, because if you didn't get a good night's sleep, or if you went to the gym early in the day, your body's going to be a little bit different. So it's going to adjust to the way it reacts to alcohol. So it's very important to take that in consideration. Don't assume just because in the past you've had one beer and you were fine, two beers, you were fine. Every single time is something different. Just, you know, especially with transportation now, you have a lot of rideshare apps, and transportation is key, especially right now. There's really no need for you to be driving while under the influence. And even if you think you're a little bit buzzed, you know, now it's a campaign saying, you know, buzz driving is drunk driving. So sure, you just never know.
1: Yeah. And as a host of a party, you know, as you mentioned, the ride sharing apps are so easy to do. You can actually gift a ride to someone to get them home safely. They can get their car later. There's lots of things that can be done. I heard one theory once, and I always share it. It said, get like a fishbowl and gather the keys when people come over, and stay sober yourself and oversee the people going home. Make sure that they're okay. Talk a bit about sharing the road in the summertime. You get a lot of people who, you know, are enthusiasts, and maybe they ride their motorcycles on the weekends or during the summer. You're going to get a lot of motorcycles out there right now, aren't you?
0: Yeah, especially right now. Like you said, the weather is beautiful. It's hot. Most people want to go out there and, you know, ride, and it's great. But that's one of those things. They have two wheels opposed to if you're driving a vehicle with four wheels. And they're a lot smaller, so you have to be a little bit more vigilant when you're driving out there and making sure that these motorcycles, they also share the road with you. So just keep that in mind, because sometimes they do drive a little bit faster, and they do split lanes here in California, which is legal. So somebody might be coming up in between you and another car, which scares me, honestly. Yeah. I it's one of those things where every single time it happens, it makes me jump sometimes. But if you're paying attention, you'll be less likely to be surprised by motorcycles by checking your rearview mirror, your side mirrors at all times. That way, when you do see something like that, it won't surprise you and might jerk the wheel by accident, you know, cause some kind of accident. But always be aware of the, not just cars, but also the motorcycles on the roadway.
1: Yeah. Something that we haven't mentioned before, but I think with technology, we have to. There are more and more cars appearing on the road that have some sort of software that can supposedly maintain the vehicle driving in lane and, you know, I don't want to call it automation, but they're not certified in California to let go and just sit back and take a nap, are they?
0: No, they're not. You're still responsible regardless of the technology that a vehicle might have. You're still the driver. So if anything happens, you're still responsible regardless of what settings are offered in that vehicle. You were to hit something or if you were to crash into somebody or, you know, it's your responsibility to be vigilant and be awake and, you know, be as if you're the driver because, yes, it's great that the car can drive itself, but it's not the case in California. You're still responsible for whatever happens within that vehicle while you're in the driver's seat.
1: As we approach the end of summer and kids go back to school so early these days, what do you want to say to folks? I mean, it's like early to mid-August when the kids are returning, isn't it?
0: It is. I have kids, and they're getting ready. Well, we're starting to talk about going back to school, so definitely start thinking about that. Right now, if you're a daily commuter, you probably notice traffic is a little bit lighter than usual. So anticipate come around August, you know, next month, it's going to be a little bit heavier. So start planning accordingly. Don't wait till the last minute because that can cause you to be a little anxious on getting there and maybe not getting there on time. And that's when people get upset and angry early in the morning. You know, the last thing you want to do is be upset or have some kind of road rage incident just because you want to get there before the person, you know, that's trying to merge onto the freeway is trying to get there. And it can cause one simple little incident or one simple lane change into something major. You know, just be aware and be conscious of the time management, especially going forward as far as the traffic getting building up as we go back to school. Right.
1: Then we got to mention the gadgets, all the fun goodies in our cars, distracted driving. You really need to stay off the phone. You need to not be looking at texts, right? Things like that.
0: Correct. Yes. That's one of the biggest problems that we have right now with, you know, technology. It can wait, you know, and that's just an emergency. Remember, in California, you can talk on your phone. You just can't be holding your phone while you're talking. Driving is a multitask type deal as it is. You don't want to add one more thing because you remember you have to adjust the gas for the speed. You have to be able to adjust the steering wheel. You have to be looking ahead. The last thing you want to be doing is thinking being able to answer somebody on the phone for some kind of critical analyzed question that they might ask you. That's when you get a little distracted of all the other things that you take for granted while you're driving. Because most people, once they drive, it's like automatic.
1: Right.
0: But if you had one more distraction, that's going to cause you to possibly get into some kind of accident, unfortunately.
1: And don't be distracted by your phone using it as a navigation aid. They make special holders and things to put the phone in. As you mentioned, you're not supposed to be holding on to it. It's really not supposed to be on your lap where you look way down at it and then back up. There are ways to do this. I had a car once that had a heads-up display, and I love that. It kind of, you know, you could look out the window and you'd see the next direction, but not every car does that yet. We are out of time. My guest has been Officer Jose Barrios from the CHP. Thank you so much for being our guest on our program today.
0: Thank you, sir.
2: With voices telling you the truth about today's news.
1: My guest is Silvio Bautista, homeowner support manager at Habitat LA. Thank you so much for being with us today.
3: Thank you for inviting me. It's a pleasure.
1: We hear the Habitat story, I think, of former President Jimmy Carter. He was big into Habitat. What is Habitat for Humanity?
3: Habitat for Humanity is a nonprofit organization that works with low-income families that have a dream of buying a home and never thought they would own a home, which was my dream. I never thought I would own a home, but I've had my home with Habitat for almost 27 years now and had the pleasure of paying it off almost 7 years ago.
1: Wow. So tell us your story. you, like a lot of people in Southern California, it's very hard to own a home, right?
3: Exactly. I never thought I would be a homeowner. I was a single mom with four kids, all over under the age of 15, working in a medical office in the city of Huntington Park. I'd been working there for several years, and a close friend, the doctor that was there, the pediatrician, which is still my friend, told me about about Habitat. She read about it in the newspaper, and she approached me. She said, "Well, I think you should apply. This would be a good fit for you." And I responded to her, "Oh, no, I'll never be able to own a home. I'm not going to qualify. I'm a single mom with four kids, and I don't make a lot of money. So how am I going to buy a home?" And she responded to me, "Look it, dear, if you never try, you'll never know." So I took her words. I applied, and I think within 9 months, I was selected to buy a home.
1: Wow. But there's something unique about, I've heard about Habitat. They make you or require you to get involved somehow in helping to build homes, too, at the same time. I mean, not making it in a bad way, but they want to involve you, right?
3: Oh, yes, of course. It's part of the process. It's called partnering with Habitat for Humanity, because you're not just purchasing a home. You're also required to contribute with what we call sweat equity hours. Back then when I bought my home, it was 500 hours for one applicant, two applicant, or more. So I completed 500 hours of sweat equity.
1: What did you do? Give us examples of the kinds of things you did in sweat equity to help.
3: Yes. Okay. Perfect. I did go to the construction site. You do work, you know, and they teach you. If you don't know what to do, they teach you. I help put in the windows. I help put in the garbage disposal.
1: Was it your house that you were working on or a house?
3: I was working on my home, but also 26 more houses that were there where I was building. So, but I did put a few extra nails in my home.
1: Just to be sure, huh?
3: Just to be sure.
1: So what if you don't know anything about using a hammer? I mean, I when I hit a hammer, the nail goes in and bends. How did you...
3: Well, that's the good thing about it. The staff and other volunteers that we call Rusty Nails, which are volunteers that have been there for many years, sometimes people that are retired and still want to give back to the community, they'll teach you. They'll never make you do anything that doesn't make you feel comfortable. If you don't want to use a power tool, you won't use it.
1: Okay.
3: If you don't want to go on the ladder and go on the roof, you won't do it. I tried it, but it wasn't for me.
1: Yeah. What does putting sweat equity do for this? What, there's a reason for it, isn't there?
3: It is. It gives you pride to know that you're not just buying it and taking the workshops that are required and paying the down payment. It gives you a sense of pride that to know that you helped build it and you helped other families build their own home too.
1: So the house you have, can you just sell it to somebody else or does it go back into the system? What are the requirements someday?
3: There are different requirements for different properties, you know, some in the city, some in the county. There are some that you're required to sell it back to low-income family, and there are some that you're not required to sell it to anybody else, to sell it to anybody if you want on the open market. But I'm not going to sell my home.
1: No, you're going to stay.
3: It's, never, it's, never.
1: You love it. And what does homeownership mean? Kind of describe the difference between renting and owning.
3: Homeownership, I guess it gives you a sense of a place where you can be stable with your family. You don't have to be worrying about that the rent's going up. You're going to have to move out, where your kids can thrive, become good citizens. And, you know, you're not paying anybody else's mortgage.
1: Yeah.
3: You're paying your own mortgage.
1: Now, you are also involved with Habitat is a homeowner support manager. In fact, I hear a story that you're going to be honored with something. What's going on? Can you tell that story or is that we got to keep that?
3: No, it's not a secret.
1: Okay.
3: I love what I do. I get to work with the families in the beginning of the process. And I work with them through the process. I host workshops for them to prepare them for homeownership. They take 12 workshops to prepare them. And yes, last year was my 20th year. I got an 8-week sabbatical. I got a brand new computer. And now I get the honor of having one of the sites the properties that we're going to be building with my name on it. So,
1: wow, they'll do a plaque or something, or what?
3: They'll do a plaque and they'll name it, and they give me the option to name it whatever I like.
1: Have you come up with a name yet, or still working on it?
3: I am still working on it. I do want something with a Spanish word in it, because, you know, I love my heritage. I was born in Mexico, raised here since I was 2 months old, but I'm from Mexico, and I love Spanish. So I want to add something to it.
1: Very nice. Talk to the folks listening who may be in a similar situation or know someone who you really want to get home ownership, but you don't think it's possible. Do they get in touch with, because there's different Habitat groups around Southern California, in fact.
3: Yes, actually, so, Habitat is also around the world, yeah, not just in the United States. In 2017, I had the pleasure of, because it was my 10-year anniversary, and when you've been there for 10 years, you get to go build in another country.
1: Ooh,
3: so I chose one of my places that I always wanted to go. I went to Fiji.
1: Fiji, wow.
3: And we went into a little village. A village was named Vatutu, and we went in there, built one home for a family.
1: Nice. It's more than just getting a home for yourself. This is something you believe in. You live.
3: Oh, yes. I always tell everybody I have a very big family, not just my immediate family, but my Habitat family. Everybody that works at Habitat, I consider them my family, and I consider the homeowners my family. One of the things that I want is I always want to keep the families engaged with Habitat, even though after they move in, I still want them to volunteer and come out to our events and, you know, and tell other people about Habitat, because there is a lot of people out there that think like me, I'll never own a home.
1: Sylvia Batista is the homeowner support manager at Habitat LA. Tell us the President Jimmy Carter story. He was very active in Habitat, right? This was his charity that he loved.
3: Oh, yes. Every year he used to do a build. He would choose somewhere to go build, and it was a Jimmy Carter and Rosalind work project. So he comes out and builds homes in different cities. I worked with him in the city of San Pedro, and he works in one specific home, and then we have volunteers in the other homes. So I got to work in that home to support the families.
1: What was he like?
3: Oh, my God. He's there to work. He is not there to take pictures.
1: He's not there to take pictures or talk about what it was like being a president. He's there to work.
3: And if he saw you sitting down, not doing anything, he'd put you to work.
1: Oh,
3: he said, are you here to sit around or are you here to work?
1: Oh, he'd call people out.
3: Oh, he would. He would. He said, I'll take pictures or interviews after we have lunch if there's time. So what happens in those builds is in the end, bless the home. So we all go around in a circle and we hold hands and we bless the home. So he grabbed my hand and he grabbed the homeowner's hand, and I let go the hand so that the child of the homeowner could stand there, and he grabbed my hand and he moved him to the other side. So we got to pray together and bless the home.
1: Yeah.
3: Which is something I'll never forget.
1: He was also very religious too, wasn't he?
3: Very religious. Very, very religious.
1: All right, for folks today who think home ownership isn't possible, you're here to say it is, and you've done it through Habitat. How do they get started? If somebody's listening to us today and thinks, it's not going to happen.
3: Perfect. Yes, the first thing that they do is they would visit our website, which is habitatla.org, and they would go under homeownership. There is a questionnaire that they have to fill out, and it's basic information, and then they'll get a response. If it says, you know, you look like you might meet our requirements, or it looks like you might not meet our requirements. But I always encourage people, if you don't meet the requirements, we have workshops that we can give them to prepare them for that.
1: So what makes it work? If you couldn't afford a home before, how come you could afford it through Habitat? Did they give you a break on what the mortgage would have been, or how does that work?
3: The mortgage was less than 30% of my gross monthly income. And the way it's done is because we have several loans that are silent, zero interest, and you don't pay back until 30 years, and in some cases, until you sell the home or if you refinance.
1: People I know today are 60, 70% of their income, if not more, goes to their mortgage now. I mean, this is Southern California.
3: And not just that, we find that sometimes, you know, there's like three or four families living in one home because they can't afford it. So this gives them the opportunity to own their own home and have stability for their family and their kids.
1: Now, you mentioned you're going to keep your home. You love it. But if you do sell it, do they require you to sell it back to them? Or, I mean, they don't want you making a zillion dollars off them, right?
3: Right. Well, and like I said before, some properties do. Mine doesn't. But I think if I would ever sell my home, I would offer it first to Habitat so they can put another low-income family there.
1: We were talking briefly one time I visited with you, and you were saying lots of stuff going on. We've got the burned-out places where the fires were. What is going on there? We hear so much about people wanting to rebuild, but how difficult it is.
3: Well, we're helping them in so many ways. You know, we have donations, you know, furniture, appliances. We have loans, and we also have grants for them to be able to rebuild their homes. So we're really invested right now in both Altadena and the Palisades.
1: Yeah. Yeah. Very tough. Final minute. What have I not asked you that you want folks to understand about this? I mean, I see your beaming smile. You love Habitat. It has really turned out to be really good for you.
3: Well, I would like to say is that it's a great experience, and not because I bought my home or I work at Habitat, but there's a lot of staff, and they're all there to help you, and they're all there to help you make your dream come true.
1: Leave us with the website to get started.
3: The website is habitatla.org.
1: 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Thank you so much.
3: Thank you.
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9: All right, folks, quick question. Be honest with yourself. Do you remember when you were 25, when you could eat anything, sleep like a rock, wake up with energy to burn, and your body just worked? Yeah, me too. Those were the days. Then somewhere around 30, 35, 40, things started to change. Now I have a salad for lunch. I somehow gained 3 pounds. What is happening? Is anybody with me on this? I'll tell you what's happening. David James, welcome in. More importantly, we're going to tell you what you can do about it, because my guest today has been quietly helping tens of thousands of Americans reverse their aging symptoms since 2004. And his team just dropped what I personally believe is one of the biggest upgrades in supplement history. His name is John Fleming. He's the CEO and nutritionist of Nature's Technology, Inc., and he's helped develop a brand new formula with Dr. Randall West and the legendary Dr. Emick Blair. It's called GHR Platinum 7. John, welcome to the show, man, because I've been waiting a long time to talk about this.
10: Well, Dave, I am absolutely fired up to be here. And honestly, this product has been in the making for the last 20 years. And I feel like a kid on Christmas morning right now. Yeah. Because I'm so excited to make the big announcement.
9: Well, and that is the energy we need today, John. All right, let's get into it. I mean, Nature's Technology has been at this since 2004, John, right? 20 plus years of real customer results. So what made now the right time for the biggest upgrade in your history?
10: Well, yes, Dave, the new GHR Platinum 7 now has 50 ingredients designed to reverse aging symptoms and feel 10 and 20 years younger in just a matter of weeks. Newer, stronger benefits you can feel and see at an unprecedented level. We have 3 improvements. Number one, and this is going to change really everything in the industry, GHR Platinum 7 is now the world's first liposomal HGH releaser. We partnered with Dr. Emick Blair, who has a PhD in chemistry and has integrated his patented cell gate liposomal delivery technology into the formula. And what this means in plain English is that they wrap ingredients in a natural coating so that your body absorbs it up to 10 times more than regular vitamins. 10 times, Dave. So now the GHR Platinum ingredients will be hitting your body at a completely higher level.
9: So, John, people who tried HGH supplements before and thought, yeah, it's okay, well, they were getting maybe a fraction of what they could have been getting, right?
10: You're right, a fraction, and that changes today. So number two, we didn't just upgrade the delivery, we expanded the mission entirely. We identified 7 major causes of the aging process, not just one, not just the HGH decline, and we built a dedicated targeted blend to fight every single one of them. 7 blends, 50 ingredients, 1 formula for men, 1 for women, and we'll go through all 7 in a minute. Each one of them is going to hit home.
9: And number three, by the way?
10: So number three, the HGH formula itself got a complete overhaul. New ingredients added, existing ingredients upgraded. The core blend is more powerful than anything we've ever put in a bottle in over 20 years. So you're getting a stronger HGH formula delivered up to 10 times more effectively, plus 6 additional blends fighting 6 other causes of the aging process simultaneously. That's why it's called GHR Platinum 7, and nothing like it has ever existed.
9: So you're talking a better formula, better absorption, fighting 7 causes of aging instead of one. John, I don't know how anyone finishes a show without calling. I mean, let's get into these 7 blends right now, okay?
10: Yeah, science finally has caught up with what we always believe was possible. The original GHR Platinum was laser focused on one cause of aging, which is the HGH decline, and it works beautifully. We have tens of thousands of customers, doctors taking it themselves. Some people ask their doctor if they can take it, and their doctor says, I'm taking it, so you can. But people are feeling 10 to 20 years younger consistently in just a matter of weeks. But our team, working with Dr. Randall West, Doctor of Osteopathic Medicine and former Physician of the Year for California, and Dr. Emick Blair, who has a PhD in chemistry from UC Irvine, we keep asking the same question. HGH is one piece of the puzzle. What are all the other pieces?
9: And you found 7?
10: Yeah, there's many causes of the aging process, but we found 7 major causes of the aging process that we can have the biggest impact on through natural science. So HGH decline is one, but there's 6 more, and every single one of them is quietly accelerating how fast you age. So we built a targeted blend that fights each one. 7 blends, 50 ingredients, 1 specifically made for the men and 1 formula just for women.
9: So, John, 7 targeted blends to fight 7 causes of aging. I love that. Would you walk us through them?
10: Absolutely. So, cause of aging number 1, that is HGH decline. Our first blend is the GHR Platinum 7 with the patented CellGate liposomal delivery. This is the HGH releasing powerhouse that started it all 20 years ago, but now supercharged. We have the L-arginine, L-lysine, L-glutamine, L-glycine, L-tyrosine, the key amino acids your pituitary needs as raw materials to build the HGH. Then there's the anterior pituitary and hypothalamus support, alpha GPC, GABA, L-DOPA, colostrum, and our newest addition, chlorella, L-cysteine, coconut oil, and now liposomal quercetin from CellGate. We're keeping our core GHR Platinum formula and enhancing it with new ingredients and using nature's technology to increase that absorption rate by up to 10 times more than regular capsules.
9: And that's just cause number 1 of 7?
10: 1 of 7, you're right. But cause of aging number 2 is age-related cognitive decline. So our brain ages, Dave, mental sharpness goes, the memory, the focus, just all softens over time. Our Platinum Brain 7 blend fights directly with acetyl-L-carnitine, CoQ10, and phosphatidylserine, 3 of the most clinically studied nutrients for brain health on the planet. So we want your brain firing up like it did when you were sharp, quick, and on it.
9: John, I think I need that blend by itself, honestly. I mean,
10: Y'all do.
9: Oh, man. Hey, so you were saying cause of aging number 3, stem cell exhaustion, right?
10: Yeah, absolutely. And this one gets into some seriously exciting cutting edge territory. Now, we know your stem cells are your body's repair crew. Think of them as the emergency response team. When the tissue is damaged, stem cells are called in to regenerate it. So the problem is, as we age, stem cell activity plummets. But what we're seeing is a lot of people, to fix that, are actually going to getting, even in other countries, stem cell injections, and it's working. They're getting completely healed with lifelong issues in just a matter of weeks. It's crazy. However, that's the synthetic route. The GHR Platinum 7 contains a natural platinum stem cell blend, which contains astragalus extract, vitamin D3, spirulina, turmeric, and stem cell aloe, ingredients that research actually shows can help produce and reactivate your body's own stem cells.
9: All natural, too, and none of that synthetic garbage. So good. And stem cell exhaustion, it's fought in a capsule, right?
10: Yeah, absolutely. And then that leads us to the cause of aging number 4 that we addressed, and that is telomere shortening. Now, this is one of the hottest areas in longevity science right now. Telomeres are the protective caps at the end of your DNA strands. Think of it as like the plastic tip at the end of a shoelace, protecting it from fraying.
9: Ah.
10: Every time a cell divides, those caps get shorter.
9: Okay.
10: And when they get too short, the cell can no longer replicate properly. Scientists now consider telomere length one of the most accurate predictors of our biological age. So in our GHR Platinum 7, we have a telomeres blend that fights us with phytosin and grapeseed extract, 2 compounds getting serious research attention for their telomeres production.
9: Ladies and gentlemen, this is David James along with John Fleming. We are talking about an amazing breakthrough and discovery, all natural. GrowYoungNow.com, GrowYoungNow.com. John Fleming joins us, and we're literally fighting aging at the DNA level with GHR Platinum, right?
10: Yeah, absolutely. And that leads us into cause of aging number 5, which is the aging heart. Circulation slows, arteries stiffen, your cardiovascular system just doesn't hum like it used to. Our Platinum Heart 7 blend in the GHR Platinum 7 fights this with beetroot powder for nitric oxide and circulation support, vitamin K2 as MK7 for artery flexibility, and hawthorn berry, which is one of the most time-tested botanicals for heart health going back for centuries. And then that brings us to the cause of aging number 6, which is free radical oxidation. Every single day, your body's under attack from free radicals caused by stress, pollution, processed food, medications, just breathing. So think of it as cellular rust. Mm. Think of it as when you bite into an apple and it starts to oxidize and change colors. You know, that's what happens to our bodies. So our platinum antioxidant 7 blend fights all of this with alpha lipoic acid, OPC, organic goji berries, and pomegranate, which is four of the most potent antioxidant compounds on the planet, working synergistically to neutralize those free radicals.
9: John, you're talking just now six causes of aging, six blends fighting every single one. What's the seventh?
10: Well, the cause of aging number seven, and here's where the men's and women formulas split into something very special. For men, the seventh cause is the declining testosterone. Low testosterone, it's real, it's common, and most men just quietly accept it. But our platinum testosterone 7 blend fights it with rhodiola rosella, tungkat ali root, tribulus terrestris, and fenugreek extract. So men are reporting much more drive and more strength, more vitality, you know, in every sense of the word. For the women, the seventh cause is the diminishing collagen. And ladies, this one's personal because collagen loss is a silent driver between wrinkles, thinning hair, joint discomfort, and the loss of skin elasticity that ages you faster than almost anything else. So our Platinum Collagen 7 blend fights this with bamboo, horsetail, maca root, ashwagandha, and actual collagen, as well as hyaluronic acid. This blend was built specifically and lovingly for you women.
9: That's just wonderful. Seven causes of aging, seven targeted blends fighting each one. 50 ingredients total, formulated completely differently for men and women. This is not a supplement. This is like the most complete anti-aging system ever put in a capsule.
10: And that's exactly what it is. And we haven't even talked about the delivery system in detail yet, which honestly might be the biggest story of all.
9: This is really special. John, I want to ask you this. What should our listeners expect from GHR Platinum?
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9: Nice.
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9: 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It's Bitwave Dave, David James with John Fleming of GHR Platinum 7. Hey, John, let's briefly discuss why addressing HGH is so important to our daily health. Can we do that?
10: Yeah, absolutely. And Dave, I did want to mention that your free bottle is not going to be taken by anyone. I will have one for you after
9: the
10: show.
9: Thank you, John. Thank you very much. Yeah.
10: With all your hard work, we appreciate you. But yeah, studies show that HGH rapidly declines with age. We know this, and this is directly linked as one of the biggest causes of the aging process. But did you know that by the time you turn 60, your body may be producing 95% less HGH than you did in your 20s? And the crazy thing is, your body still has the ability to make it. The question is, are you giving it what it needs to turn the switch back on?
9: Ah, good point, John. I mean, many of us don't know that we can do that. But I have to ask the question all of us are thinking. Well, most of us anyway. HGH, isn't that what all the celebrities and pro athletes are taking? Like, isn't this the stuff that's controversial in the news right now?
10: That's a great question, Dave. And yes, there is a form of HGH therapy that's controversial, and that's the injections or HGH IV therapy. This is the synthetic HGH, human growth hormone, that gets injected directly into the body. And Dave, it works. And that's why you see 6-year-old celebrities on magazine covers all ripped out looking like they're 40 years old. And that's why athletes have risked their entire careers over the last 20 years to use it.
9: Is HGH therapy a thing of the past, or are more people taking it?
10: You know, and that's also a very important thing to ask, because it's been around for a while, but more and more people are becoming more educated and aware of how powerful restoring your youthful HGH is, and it's not going anywhere. Because of the consistent, remarkable results that thousands upon thousands of people are getting through HGH therapy and supplements and the IV drips right now, you're seeing tons of wellness IV clinics popping up all over California for NAD drips, HGH drips, peptides, etc. But regarding the HGH industry, the HGH market was valued at $6 billion in 2024, and is projected to hit $13 billion in about 6 years. So the industry is growing because people simply love the results that they feel and see.
9: Well, with that being the case, then why isn't everyone taking these?
10: Well, not everyone does. And there's three reasons why. Number one is the cost. And we're talking about anywhere from $10,000 to now $60,000 a year.
9: Good grief.
10: That's more than some people make in a year.
9: Oh, that's like a hard no for most of us.
10: Mm-hmm. Yeah, absolutely. And then number two is the side effects. You know, according to an article by Harvard Health Publishing in 2021, up to 30% of patients who take synthetic HGH injections experience serious side effects, including fluid retention, joint pain, carpal tunnel syndrome, and high blood sugar. This is common because it's unnatural. You know, you're injecting a synthetic hormone. You're overriding your body's natural regulatory system. The pituitary gland says, oh, we've got plenty and I'll stop producing. But over time, you can actually make your body worse at producing its own natural HGH. And we don't want that. And then number three, you need a prescription, a doctor supervising, regular monitoring. It's a whole medical process. And unfortunately, in this new world of peptide injections, lots of people are taking HGH injections without a doctor's supervision, which is not only dangerous, that's just really scary.
9: Yeah.
10: Now, here's where it gets exciting, because there is another way, a way that provides the same category of benefits without the injections, without the synthetic hormones, without the side effects, and without spending your entire retirement savings.
9: And that is?
10: And that is the growth hormone releaser, which is the GHR Platinum 7. Instead of putting HGH into your body from the outside, we're giving your body the precise nutritional building blocks it needs to produce more of its own HGH naturally.
9: Nice.
10: At the dose that your own biology determines what's right for you.
9: So you're not adding a synthetic hormone. You're actually waking up a sleeping system.
10: Mm-hmm. Yeah, and that's beautifully put. Your pituitary gland is there. It knows how much HGH to produce. it's done it your whole life. What happens with age is the communication process breaks down. The hypothalamus stops sending the right signals, the amino acid building blocks become depleted, and the factory slows down. And GHR Platinum 7 restocks those raw materials and replenishes what the body loses as we age, and it improves that communication process. It's like reconnecting the phone line between the hypothalamus and the pituitary gland.
9: Nice. John Fleming joining us. Big Wave Dave, David James here. You can go to growyoungnow.com, growyoungnow.com. John, when that line gets reconnected, what happens?
10: What happens is the factory fires back up.
9: Yes.
10: And people feel it fast, you know, usually within the first 2 to 4 weeks. And the first thing people start noticing is sleep. Deep, real, dream-filled sleep that they haven't had in years. Now enter Dr. Emick Blair, who has a PhD in chemistry, over 2 decades of innovation. What he developed is called CellGate, which is a patented liposomal delivery technology that's been backed by human clinical studies.
9: John, what is a liposome?
10: Great question, Dave. A liposome is a microscopic bubble made up of the same phospholipid material as your body's own natural cell membranes. Dr. Blair essentially wraps each nutrient inside this tiny bubble that your body recognizes as its own. It's like putting the nutrient in a disguise that gets passed and waved through security straight through your cells.
9: Ah, so instead of your digestive system chewing up the nutrient before it can work?
10: Yeah, it travels deeper. It bypasses the breakdown. It gets where it needs to go. And the result, backed by Dr. Blair's clinical studies, is the absorption is 10 times greater than conventional supplements.
9: 10 times?
10: 10 times. And let that sink in for you listeners. If you're taking a regular HGH supplement or any other supplement, and you're getting, let's say, 10% absorption, CellGate technology takes that to potentially back to 100%.
9: Wow.
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12: Hey, it's Larry Elder, and I'm going to be at Town Hall 2026. That's right, and I want all my Eldorados to join me September 26th at Ambassador Auditorium in Pasadena. I'll be joining our hostess with the mostest, Jennifer Horn, along with a whole cast of characters. Adam Carolla, investigative journalist Nick Shirley, Steve Hilton, Larry O'Connor, Alex Marlowe, Mike Gallagher, and more. 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
15: With SRN News, I'm Michael Harrington in Washington. A Massachusetts tax experiment is getting a second look. Correspondent Ken Lorman reports taxpayers can voluntarily pay a higher state income tax rate, but very few do.
16: The option was created as a way for residents who favor higher taxes to contribute more revenue. But according to figures highlighted by Unleash Prosperity, only 1,570 taxpayers, about 0.05% of more than 3.2 million filers, chose the higher rate last year. Supporters of lower taxes say the results suggest most taxpayers prefer keeping their own money. Ken Lorman reporting.
15: The U.S. has launched more airstrikes targeting Iran's Revolutionary Guard this weekend in retaliation for the killing of U.S. troops in Jordan. This is SRN News.
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17: Jennifer Horn here, and I am looking forward to seeing all of you at Town Hall 2026, September 26th in Pasadena. We have put together an amazing list of guest speakers. Adam Carolla, investigative journalist Nick Shirley, Larry Elder, Mike Gallagher, Steve Hilton, Larry O'Connor, Alex Marlowe, and the list goes on. 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
5: Welcome to This Week on Capitol Hill, where we go beyond the headlines to bring you the story shaping Washington and the world. I'm your host, Tony Perkins.
6: Tonight, I'm announcing the immediate declassification and release of critical intelligence, revealing shocking vulnerabilities in our election infrastructure. This evidence shows that the election system we have dangerously exposes and really exposes, like levels never thought possible, to hacking, exploitation, and foreign interference.
5: That was President Donald Trump in a primetime address Thursday night announcing the release of new declassified material concerning foreign election interference by the Chinese Communist Party, as well as vulnerabilities in America's election system. Dr. Robert Destro, who served as Assistant Secretary of State during President Trump's first administration, says the president's announcement is consistent with the unclassified information he has previously reviewed. He joins us. Capitol Hill is still mourning the loss of South Carolina Senator Lindsey Graham, who died unexpectedly last weekend. Elizabeth Mitchell, White House correspondent for the Daily Signal, joins us with the latest reaction and what Senator Graham's absence could mean, particularly for American foreign policy. Also this week, tensions with Iran continue to escalate.
7: Specifically, in the memorandum of understanding that they signed, they were not to fire on commercial vessels moving through the Strait of Hormuz. And unfortunately, they have made the tragic decision for them to do that. And President Trump is not going to sit by and allow these active acts of terrorism to take place in the Strait without ensuring Iran pays consequences for that. And that's what we are witnessing right now.
5: That was White House Press Secretary Karoline Leavitt. As the exchanges of strikes continues to erode hopes for a lasting ceasefire, what options remain for the United States to achieve its strategic objectives? North Carolina Congressman Pat Harrigan, a decorated Green Beret combat veteran, joins me. House Speaker Mike Johnson closed out another demanding week on Capitol Hill.
8: Given the Democrats' absolute refusal to work with us on the nation's top priorities, and that includes election integrity and strengthening our nation's defense, we're moving forward with a narrow, streamlined package to deliver on some of America's top priorities. It is a sad situation, but this is where we are. Republicans have to do this on our own.
5: The House returns Monday with an ambitious legislative agenda before lawmakers depart for the August recess. What's on that agenda? House Speaker Mike Johnson joins me to preview what's ahead. All right, stay with us. All of that and more is ahead on this edition of This Week on Capitol Hill.
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5: Oh. Flags flew at half staff this week to honor Senator Lindsey

0: Graham following his sudden death last Saturday. For years, Senator Graham was one of the Senate's most influential voices on foreign policy and national security, and in recent years, a key ally of President Trump. His death leaves a significant void in both the Senate and the broader foreign policy debate. Joining us now to discuss this and more is Elizabeth Mitchell, White House correspondent for The Daily Signal. Elizabeth, welcome back to This Week on Capitol Hill. Thanks so much for joining us.
1: Hi, thanks so much for having me back.
0: So describe what you've seen this week following the death of Senator Graham and how people are dealing with the vacuum created by his death.
1: Yeah, I think that this has definitely been a shocking week. No one expected to wake up to this terrible news about Senator Graham's loss. The president was very close to him and has talked about how hard this news was to receive for him. And I think the Senate really jumped right into action in confirming his sister, Senator Darlene Graham now. And she is in the role. President Trump met with her yesterday. And so it seems like she is poised to carry on his legacy for the remainder of his term.
0: Now, Senator Graham was a frequent guest on this program. In fact, was scheduled to be on this weekend. He leaves behind a significant void in understanding of the dynamics of foreign policy. Do you see, or does the White House anticipate who will fill that role?
1: That's a great question that a lot of people are asking. I think that some who have been asked, some senators have said that no one can fully fill his shoes. He's such a close relationship with the president. It seems like they really understood each other and were able to communicate on this. Of course, we know that Senator Graham was more interested in foreign intervention than some other members of the party. And so he was able to provide a voice for those types of thoughts. And so there have been discussions about who will step into his shoes as kind of the main intermediary between the Senate and the White House. Mark Wayne Mullen had a role like that, but then he moved on to being DHS Secretary. And I've heard Katie Britt being thrown out as an option, but we'll see who will come forward in that capacity.
0: All right, Elizabeth, let's shift to another story. This week, the president delivering a major speech Thursday night addressing election integrity. What were your takeaways from that speech?
1: That speech, I think that what we got was a little different than what I was expecting. I think the revelation that there were 287,000 people, potentially non-citizens who are registered to vote in U.S. elections is very shocking. And I think that this is something that the president can and will use to continue to push for the Save America Act, because that wouldn't be able to happen if this were to pass. And I think that if this isn't accurate, then Democrats would have nothing to worry about by Save America Act passing, because they wouldn't be voting.
0: The reaction from some of the Democrats, including the House Minority Leader Hakeem Jeffries, was that the president is just paving the way for undermining of the false election. How do you respond to that?
1: I think that was not what the president was trying to do here. I think that he mostly, it seemed like, I think a lot of people would have expected him to say that this meant that the election was stolen and really focus more on the 2020 election. And it seemed like really he was looking forward to ways that the election integrity of the United States can be improved. And I think we all know that Save America Act, if it does pass, probably cannot be implemented by the midterms. And so I think he's more looking forward to elections to come and thinking about the vulnerabilities that he's identified.
0: And what about the declassified information pointing to foreign interference, specifically from the Chinese Communist Party?
1: That was very interesting, because we've all heard so much, particularly from the left, about Russian interference in elections. And so to hear that it could be the CCP itself interfering is a horrifying thought. And I think the president was focusing on saying that CCP didn't want him to win because they knew he would create a strong national defense and that he would put tariffs on them. And so they didn't want him to win. And so I think that's interesting. As these files have been released, everyone will be able to check them out for themselves. And another good aspect of this is is that he says that he's going to be doing investigations with the DOJ, FBI, et cetera. And so those who are skeptical, I think we all can follow the investigations and see what the result is of this, because he's going to be filing criminal charges. And so there will be a lot of information to follow in coming months on this information to see how safe or unsafe our elections really are.
0: I think it's very important that the president has declassified this information and is putting it out there for the American people to see, because I think the level of trust that Americans have in the government is at an all-time low. And I think this supporting documentation, this evidence is needed, and I commend the president for putting it out there. I want to go back to the House for just a moment. This week, a vote in the House demonstrating a major shift, even in the Democratic Party, regarding aid to Israel, where half of the Democratic caucus voted against aid going to one of our strategic allies, Israel. This, for years, has been a bipartisan issue, but apparently not anymore.
1: Yes, that was a shocking switch up, 100 Democrats voting against all aid to Israel. I think people in both parties have conversations about how much American aid should be given to foreign countries, but the idea of cutting all aid to Israel could have a catastrophic outcome for all people who live there. They're completely surrounded by terrorists, and they've been a key ally to the United States for a long time. And so I think it really shows a strong shift in the Democrat Party, and it raises the question of, can someone support Israel and be a Democrat anymore?
0: One final question for you. We've got just a little over a minute left. You reported recently that the Trump administration has taken action on an HHS rule regarding federal funds for hospitals that perform transitions on gender transitions on children. What did the administration do, and why is this significant?
1: So I wrote this story because there was a lot of concern this week that the administration was abandoning a rule that it put forward in December that would make it a condition to participate in Medicare for and Medicaid for hospitals to not perform child transgender procedures. And so people thought they weren't moving forward with it because it wasn't listed in the federal rule agenda. However, it was added yesterday, so I was able to report that this means the administration is moving forward with the final rule that's expected around December of this year that would make sure that hospitals cannot have federal dollars if they're going to be giving kids these irreversible hormones, surgeries, et cetera.
0: Which has been a top priority for this administration, with the president even mentioning that Thursday night in his primetime address. Elizabeth Mitchell, I want to thank you for joining us. As always, great to see and have you on the program. All right, stay tuned, folks. Still to come, House Speaker Mike Johnson will be joining us. And coming up next, Congressman Pat Harrigan is going to be joining us. He's a member of the House Armed Services Committee, so don't go away.
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0: Welcome back to This Week on Capitol Hill. I'm your host, Tony Perkins. Well, this week, the United States continued striking targets in Iran as the conflict increasingly centered on control of the strategically critical Strait of Hormuz. White House Press Secretary Karoline Leavitt said the renewed strikes came in response to Iran's violation of the Memorandum of Understanding. While the administration has indicated that it remains open to negotiations with the Iranian regime, the United States broadened its target set as the week came to a close, striking bridges in southern Iran, airport facilities, and other infrastructure supporting Iran's military operation. Joining us now is North Carolina Congressman Pat Harrigan. Congressman Harrigan is a combat-decorated Army Green Beret, a graduate of West Point, and a former Special Forces commander who served two deployments in Afghanistan. He now serves on the House Armed Services Committee, including the Subcommittee on Special Operations and Intelligence, where he is directly involved in congressional oversight of America's military readiness, intelligence capabilities, and response to threats posed by nations such as Iran. Congressman Harrigan, welcome to the program. Thanks for joining us.
15: Tony, it's always great to be with you. Thank you for having me.
0: So let me start with this question. What's your assessment of the latest developments as the United States and Iran continue exchanging these attacks?
15: Well, I think it's unfortunate that we are where we are, but I do think that the president understands we basically have two resolutions here. We either need to declare victory and we need to leave, and I think that there are good reasons to consider that option, or we actually need to finish the job that we set out to achieve in Iran. And I think that that is seemingly where the administration has decided to go over the last 6 days. I think we've struck now for six straight days, kind of post the end of the ceasefire. But as you and I have discussed earlier this week, if you do want to finish the job, you have to demonstrably change the overall approach to which you're taking with Iran, because you have to put the Iranian regime in a box where they have to decide between taking care of their 92 million people who are not part of the IRGC, who simply want jobs, opportunity, a reasonable quality of life, or with the limited resources the regime has, continue to pursue red lines that are intolerable to the United States of America. We have not yet put them in that box, but I think with the strikes over the last couple days, It seems like the administration is maybe moving towards showing the Iranian regime we are willing to put them in that box.
0: Congressman Harrigan, let me ask you this question. What are the risks long term to leave before the objectives that were stated at the outset of this conflict, if they're not accomplished? What are the risks?
15: Well, there are significant risks to both courses of action, and I think that's the unfortunate consideration that you just have to admit to at this stage of the conflict, given where it's developed, where it's been on again, off again. Time is never on our side, right? I mean, this entire conflict boils down to who owns the time. And I'll give you a hint, it's not the United States for a variety of reasons. But with respect to the specific question of what are the risks, well, the risks are certainly that we have global and geopolitical instability due to Iran's utilization of force throughout the region. That includes against commercial shipping in the Strait of Hormuz. That includes the concept of tolling for geographical areas that against maritime law are very, very clear. That's a bedrock foundation. You cannot charge tolls for geographic formations anywhere in the world. That's part of freedom of navigation. There's also, I think, parallels back to the 1984 withdrawal from Lebanon, where the Reagan administration effectively just said, you know what, we're being targeted and we're having all this friction and frustration because we're actually present here in the region. We just need to withdraw. But what happened in Lebanon after we withdrew? We got Hezbollah. So you've got a lot of considerations, historical considerations that you have to make here that would lead you to believe that if we leave problems unsolved, they generally come back with a vengeance and in much greater fashion. When we left Iraq, we got ISIS. When we left Afghanistan, we got the Taliban back. So I think we've got to be very clear-eyed about what the risks are here. And there are certainly risks with re-engaging too, Tony.
0: We're going to talk a little bit later with the speaker in the program about Reconciliation 3.0. A part of that is funding for the military. The military's leadership saying they're running very low on funds. How long can we maintain this conflict without additional funding from Congress?
15: Well, the reality is that the administration can likely continue this operation going for quite some time, but they would have to reprogram the reconciliation dollars from the first reconciliation last July, which I can tell you right now would not make anybody happy. It's not going to make the Democrats happy because they want the war over. It's also not going to make any members of Congress happy because there's already consternation over how those funds have not been spent, right? Congress has all these parochial interests, and certainly we want to achieve president's agenda of modernizing the military. Those were supposed to be forward-looking strategic investments that should have already been made. But out of that $150 billion, only 30% of it has been spent. That leaves 70% of it. But if it gets reprogrammed from forward-looking investments in new, lower-cost, highly capable technology, and it gets reprogrammed to providing for operations in a conflict that only has 25% approval of the American people, I can tell you that's going to be very problematic for the next reconciliation that we're contemplating right now.
0: We just have a little over 2 minutes left, Congressman Harrigan. You have two options. We declare victory or objectives obtained, and we leave, or we finish what we said we were going to do. That would be a break with how America has operated in the last 50 years, going all the way back to Korea, where we fought these wars of containment as opposed to outright victory.
15: Well, and I think we've always fought from a position that limited war has some sort of a basis in reality. And it doesn't. There's no historical example for this. I mean, we forget the last war that we really won. And I mean, you can say we won Desert Storm, but because we used shock and awe, we actually did what we were supposed to do. But the last war that the United States really won was World War II. And we often take for granted that we won World War II because we firebombed almost every major German city, every major Japanese city. We dropped two nuclear bombs on Hiroshima and Nagasaki. But the bottom line is Germany stopped fighting because we killed 37% of their adult male population. That is really hard for people to swallow, but there's no historical evidence or precedent to say that limited conflict works. So if you're not willing to employ total war then you shouldn't go to war, right? Because the outcomes of failed conflict, of failed foreign intervention, have been absolutely terrible for the United States of America in the last 80 years. We've got to get right on the thought philosophy of what conflict is, which is why we should avoid it at all costs. But when we decide to go, we better darn well go, Tony.
0: So, Congressman, there's two issues there. Number one, the leadership has to understand that. But then secondly, the leadership has to communicate that to the American people, because I don't think the American people understand that truth.
15: Well, and unfortunately, in this conflict, neither of those two things seem to happen, right? You had civilian decisions being made, which is, look, that's the way that our government is supposed to operate, with the commander in chief and his network of advisors. But if they don't have that military and historical background and context in which to make those decisions, it's very easy to make decisions in a fishbowl that aren't necessarily connected to reality. And then second, this war was not communicated to Congress. It wasn't communicated to the American people. It wasn't communicated to our allies. And so, yeah, I'd say we kind of fell flat on both of those two fronts. The question is, where do we go from here? We do have options. We have had successes on the ground in this conflict. So let's actually make the decisions we need to make.
0: Congressman Harrigan, I want to thank you for joining us. Appreciate your insight and understanding. Folks, stick with us. We're back with more after this.
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17: First, Assistant U.S. Attorney Bill Assaley is requesting an EPA investigation into the spike of child cancer cases in Ladera Ranch. Virginia Martindale.
18: 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One of those children died. It later reported about a dozen rare cancer cases in children there and in other Orange County cities.
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20: Hey, it's Larry Elder, and I'm going to be at Town Hall 2026. 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Adam Carolla, investigative journalist Nick Shirley, Steve Hilton, Larry O'Connor, Alex Marlowe, Mike Gallagher, and more. 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
0: Thanks for tuning in to This Week on Capitol Hill. I'm Tony Perkins, your host. President Trump delivered a White House address on Thursday night focused on vulnerabilities of America's election system. During the approximately 26-minute speech, the president urged Congress to pass the Save America Act as he announced the newly declassified intelligence that revealed the Chinese Communist Party sought to influence U.S. elections. Joining me now to discuss this is Dr. Robert Destro, former Assistant Secretary of State for Democracy, Human Rights, and Labor during the first Trump administration, where he had a focus on China-related issues. Dr. Destro, welcome to This Week on Capitol Hill. Thanks for joining us.
3: Well, thanks for having me. This is it's great, and it's a timely topic.
0: Well, let's talk about this. Thursday night, President Trump declassified intelligence related to Chinese efforts to influence U.S. elections. Now, without getting into classified details, what is the biggest takeaway that Americans should understand from these documents?
3: Well, the biggest takeaway is that American systems, election systems are wide open. Just like just like they always warn you on the computer, computer security, you know, election systems are basically PCs. You're voting on a PC. They're hackable. They're open and they're vulnerable.
0: Is China's objective here simply to help or hurt a particular candidate, as President Trump kind of alluded to? They were after him in the 2020 election. Or do they have a broader goal to weaken America's confidence in our democratic institutions and systems?
3: Well, I'd say the easiest answer to that question is all of the above. It depends on who you talk to. They certainly, the president was right in his speech when he said they wanted to get rid of him. There's just no question about that. I don't think they actually know enough about American politics to pick favorites. You know, but China's not the only country that does this. The president made it clear that, too, last night.
0: Now, are these newly released declassified documents best understood as evidence of a single operation, or as another reminder that the Chinese Communist Party is engaged in a more long-term campaign to weaken America's institutions and advance its own interest?
3: Well, I think they should first and foremost be looked at as evidence of what happened. We will be doing a lot of heavy digging into that material, but the fact of the matter is China does everything long-term. And sometimes they're reacting to us, sometimes they're reacting to their own internal imperatives. But I will guarantee you that that China's not the only one. We're going to find a lot of very interesting information in those documents. And what I'm intrigued about, and we can't get into here, is why everybody takes such great pains to deny anything's wrong when we've known for well over 10 years that these electronic voting machines are a problem.
0: So, Dr. Destro, let me ask you this question. You know, we know that China has been engaged in a long-term influence campaign. I mean, they hire former politicians to lobby for them. I mean, they have a strong presence in Washington, D.C. That's influence. The evidence that the president is declassifying suggests it's more than influence, it's interference, is it not?
3: Oh, yeah, absolutely. Influence is kind of it's one of the beginning overt ways of influencing things. But if you look at something, and I invite your audience to look it up, the software Pegasus that they can put on your phone. I mean, just spying on you is interference, you know, because then they can predict, you know, how to make those influence campaigns more effective, and they can take more active measures, which I think they're doing with respect to some of the unrest we have here in the country.
0: So this is a broad issue. It's not just elections, not just the federal government. So what are the most important steps that America should take to better protect itself? Not just the federal government, but states, businesses, universities, churches, and even ordinary citizens, as we heard last night from, or heard Thursday night from the president, that they have they've gained information on voters all across this country.
3: Well, I think that most of your listeners need to understand they're being spied on constantly. You know, and the question is, how do you protect yourself? For those who have the obligation to run elections, you know, it's the idea that you would vote on an internet-connected PC is just insane. You're just asking for trouble. And we've known that for well over 20 years. My first voting machine case was litigated back in 2005. And we were like, you know, why would you ever want to vote on a PC? Especially one that's connected to the internet. So first thing you do is fix the problem.
0: All right, Dr. Bob Destro, we're out of time, but great conversation. We're going to continue to follow this as more information becomes available to the public. Always great to see you.
3: Thanks for having me.
0: All right, folks, stick with us. On the other side of the break, House Speaker Mike Johnson joins us as we talk about what's on the agenda as Congress returns next week ahead of the August recess. So don't go away. We have more straight ahead.
4: In the War of 1812, our nation fought and won America's religious freedom. Today, that constitutional right is being assaulted once more from within.
5: Religious liberty and rights in general were under attack. We all of a sudden became the enemy.
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0: Welcome back to This Week on Capitol Hill. I'm Tony Perkins, your host. Well, the House Budget Committee this week advanced a framework for Reconciliation 3.0, which includes scaled back funding for defense and intelligence. The measure also includes agricultural aid and funds to improve election integrity, which the president touched on Thursday night. Now, this marks a key step for Republican leaders as they look to pass this measure, along with several other key items, before the upcoming August recess. Joining us now for our weekly conversation to discuss this and more is House Speaker Mike Johnson. He represents Louisiana's 4th Congressional District. He's on the road in Iowa. Mr. Speaker, welcome back to This Week on Capitol Hill.
10: Hey, Tony, great to be with you. Campaigning, barnstorming through the state of Iowa with our candidates out here getting ready for this midterm election. And yet we still have, as you said, back on Capitol Hill, a very aggressive agenda ahead of us next week. We're moving, pushing forward the America First agenda. Sadly, you know, as we discuss all the time, the Democrats don't want any part of this anymore. And so we got to do it on our own. And that necessitates the use of tools like reconciliation and a CR, continuing resolution, that we'll try to pass next week, because we're going to have to fund the government on our own. The Democrats don't want any part of it.
0: And there's a lot on the plate. I mean, I know you're accustomed to, you know, 23-hour days, but the fact is you've got the Reconciliation 3.0, you've got the National Defense Authorization Act, and a CR that would fund the government through the election. Those in and of themselves could take weeks. You're going to get all this done next week.
10: Well, they could, but, you know, we have done a lot of preparation work leading into this. Now, Reconciliation 3.0 has changed in its scope, and some of these changes are by necessity because of the shifting landscape in politics, the loss of Senator Lindsey Graham, who was a central figure because he was the chairman of the Budget Committee in the Senate and was effectively the quarterback on that side, the dynamics that are shifting in terms of national security and all the rest. So we have to adapt to that and move forward. But on each of those measures that you discussed, a lot of work has gone into this in the previous months leading up to this point, and desperate times call for desperate measures. The reason we have to get Reconciliation 3.0 done is because it has those three elements that you mentioned. It is the vehicle for us to deliver the Save America Act to the president's desk. It is the only way to do it, because remember, there's no way to get 60 votes for Save America in the Senate. The Democrats just simply won't go along with that, and you've only got 53 Republicans. But we're going to make it a reconciliation matter, tying it to the budget with a fiscal impact that will qualify it for that process, so we can pass it with 51 votes in the Senate and finally take care of this problem. Proof of citizenship to vote and a proof of ID when you show up to do so. Simple, important matters. The president highlighted that in his speech this week, and I think 83% of the in the most recent poll of Americans understand the necessity. We got to deliver that.
0: Now, Mr. Speaker, I don't question the House's ability to get this done. You have been able to do some amazing things through prayer and hard work. But the Senate seems to be stuttering a little bit when it comes to Reconciliation 3.0. Where do they stand on the CR? And we have the Democrats in the Senate actually blocking the National Defense Authorization Act.
10: Well, I think Leader Thune and his team understand the necessity of all these things. And he's got a different calculation than I do in the House. He's got to muscle it through as I do. But we're trying to send over to him a package, as I told him last week, that is irresistible, that every Republican certainly can support. So if you pair the Save America Act provisions, which everybody supports election integrity, and you pair that with some defense spending, which we desperately need to, you know, replace stockpiles of munitions and all the rest and plan going forward, and then you add in a little bit of agriculture funding, that makes it, I believe, and I hope, an irresistible package for the Senate, and I think they'll pass that and get it to the president's desk. The skepticism is that they're afraid that the aperture might be open too wide and that too many issues would be considered and the bill might collapse on its own weight. But we worked really hard to keep this as a skinny reconciliation bill by necessity, because that's what's necessary to get it passed. And I would hats off to my budget committee in the House. They did a great job this week passing the resolution, as you mentioned. Now we'll put that on the House floor next week. We'll get it done, send it over to the Senate before the August district work period begins. And then over those weeks, more work can be done to prepare it. When we finally get this done, get it to the president's desk right after we get back after August.
0: So with the Reconciliation 3.0, that is really all upon the Republicans in the Senate. They just need 51 votes to pass that. But let's talk about the CR. The CR, a little different story. The Democrats suggest that they're willing to shut the government down once again.
10: Yeah, they want to do that. They do not mind inflicting pain upon the American people, as they've demonstrated multiple times over the last couple of years, just to try to score political points. I mean, there is no rationale behind it. It's a dangerous gambit. We're going to pass a continuing resolution out of the House, clean, simple resolution, just to keep funding going, and through the, you know, probably mid-November at least, maybe December. We're figuring out the timetable on that. But how could they vote against that, Tony? It's just a simple continuation to make sure the troops are paid and TSA and Coast Guard and everybody else to keep Americans safe and keep the government operating and running. I hope we get some Democrat votes in the House to help with that, and we send it over. I certainly hope that there's a handful of Democrats in the Senate who will go along.
0: Mr. Speaker, I think I could just play back a recording from several months ago where you asked the question, how could they vote against that? I think they've answered that previously, that it seems that they don't really care. But there's another dynamic here going into the election. This would be totally on the shoulders of the Democrats if the government is shut down.
10: Well, that's absolutely right. If they choose to vote no and shut the government down, all the Republicans are going to do the right thing. Democrats have to own that. And that'll be a very difficult cross for them to bear going into the election when people aren't getting paid and lines start stacking up at airports again. They're going to know one party, and one party alone, is responsible for that. No political tricks, no gimmicks, a simple, clean, continued resolution of current funding levels. They vote no, they have no excuse, and they're going to have to answer for it to the people.
0: Now, on the other side of that, coming back after the election, is the plan to then move forward with the appropriations bills that the House has worked on all this time and put them together?
10: I'm proud to tell you, we passed all 12 appropriations bills through the committee. We're moving them steadily off the floor. We're almost halfway there. The Senate has done absolutely nothing. And it's the Democrats in the Senate who completely stopped the process and informed Republicans in the Senate they don't want to do it anymore. I mean, it's so reckless. It is so irresponsible. And again, I believe there's going to be real accountability for that in the election cycle. People have to know. We have to have the government functioning. It's absurd, the games they're playing.
0: And that's the choice on the ballot between responsible and reckless. Mr. Speaker, thanks so much for joining us. Safe travels, and we'll talk to you next week.
10: Thanks, Tony. God bless.
0: House Speaker Mike Johnson on the road in Iowa. It is going to be an extremely busy week for the House next week as they try to wrap things up before the August recess. Of course, we'll be tracking that next weekend as well. All right, don't go away. A few final thoughts right after this.
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0: This week on Capitol Hill, look at the evidence. In his address to the nation on election integrity, President Donald Trump declassified compelling evidence that America's elections are vulnerable to manipulation, from non-citizens voting to foreign interference. The president argued that the evidence demands action by Congress to protect one of the most sacred rights of American citizens, the right to vote. That principle applies elsewhere. When the evidence is clear, it demands action. Compelling evidence of a different kind was presented this past week at the confirmation hearing of Attorney General nominee Todd Blanche. Evidence was presented that unborn babies are losing their lives through the abortion drug mifepristone, and increasingly the drug is being obtained through the mail by men who secretly administer it to the mothers of their unborn children. Alabama Senator Katie Britt recounted the story of Jonah Affolter. After Jonah refused to abort her baby, her boyfriend, Hassan James Abbas, an Ohio medical resident, used his ex-wife's identity to obtain abortion pills online to poison Jonah and kill their unborn child. As Senator Britt observed, her story is one of many. The evidence supports Britt's claim. Last month, Army Captain Brandon Jones Adams was convicted of secretly placing mifepristone into the drink of a junior enlisted soldier he had impregnated, causing the death of their unborn child. These are not isolated crimes. They expose the deadly consequences of policies making abortion drugs easier to obtain through the mail, with fewer safeguards and less accountability. Now, why was this evidence presented during the Attorney General's confirmation hearing? Because the Department of Justice has the authority to reverse one of the key policies making these crimes possible. Following the Supreme Court's Dobbs decision in 2022, the Biden administration sought to undermine the decision by expanding access to chemical abortion. It relaxed the FDA's guidelines, removing the longstanding requirement for in-person dispensing and medical oversight. But another obstacle remained, the Comstock Act, an 1873 federal law prohibiting the use of the mail to send articles intended for abortion. Rather than enforce that law, the Biden Justice Department issued an opinion concluding that abortion drugs could be mailed unless the sender specifically intended an illegal abortion. In effect, the government said, presume lawful use and ask no questions. That DOJ opinion remains in effect today under the Trump administration. Unlike the FDA's guidelines, which are being challenged in court, the Justice Department can withdraw and replace that opinion without waiting for Congress or the courts. The evidence also shows that the abortion drugs are fueling an increase in abortion. Since Dobbs, abortions have increased by roughly 20% nationwide, with the abortion pill now accounting for approximately 65% of abortions. The evidence demands action. If evidence of election vulnerabilities justify action to protect the right to vote, then evidence that existing federal laws being ignored to the detriment of women, unborn children, and the laws of nearly half the states demands action as well. President Trump should direct the Department of Justice to review the Comstock Act, withdraw the Biden opinion, and enforce the law as Congress enacted it. If safeguarding the right to vote is fundamental, and it is, safeguarding the right to life is foundational. And that has been This Week on Capitol Hill.
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14: Most Americans think of Abraham Lincoln and they think of the Civil War or the Emancipation. 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Why did it matter? Because Lincoln understood that freedom was not merely the absence of tyranny. Rather, freedom required responsibility, labor, stewardship, and moral courage. A free people must be given room to build, but they also must be willing to cultivate what they have been given. That still matters today. Liberty without responsibility decays. Opportunity without character collapses. Lincoln's lesson is clear. A nation stays free when its people remain willing to work, build, and steward freedom under God.
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23: With SRN News, I'm Michael Harrington in Washington. A Massachusetts tax experiment is getting a second look. Correspondent Ken Lorman reports taxpayers can voluntarily pay a higher state income tax rate, but very few do.
28: The option was created as a way for residents who favor higher taxes to contribute more revenue. But according to figures highlighted by Unleash Prosperity, only 1,570 taxpayers, about 0.05% of more than 3.2 million filers, chose the higher rate last year. Supporters of lower taxes say the results suggest most taxpayers prefer keeping their own money. Ken Lorman reporting.
23: The U.S. has launched more airstrikes targeting Iran's Revolutionary Guard this weekend in retaliation for the killing of U.S. troops in Jordan. This is SRN News.
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9: Hello, and thank you everyone for tuning in, Mr. Liquid Wood Show. I'm Aaron, and I'm so happy to be with you this weekend. You know, what can I say? FIFA Cup matches continue, one more left, and then we'll know who is the champion. And heat wave continues, and unlike Europe, we have air conditioning, so it's still great. You know, I will tell you, it's so insane. I once went

in a Target, or they walk in a great supermarket that they brag about. Well, I will tell you about that a little bit later. So what continues? You know, in Iran, we bomb Iran already several nights in a row. And did you see they had a demonstration with a huge banner. We'll kill you, Trump. We'll kill you. Well, good luck. Many tried. I don't think they will succeed. But you know what Trump said? That we will destroy the country if they kill me. I guess he left some kind of a directive what happens if they succeed. But I hope it's not going to get to that. I don't want to destroy the country, and I don't want to get the president killed, so I hope it's all just talk. So everybody in our country is now kind of thinking, what's going to happen? How is it going to end? I don't know if anybody knows how it's going to end. I only know that the war is terrible, but those people who run Iran now, they provoke all the time. And, you know, they lost a lot of it, but I guess they don't feel the pain. They personally don't feel the pain. People will feel the pain, already feel the pain. There is so many things happen. And I don't want people feel the pain. But they are led by the leaders who not only insane, but whose ego is bigger than the Mount Rushmore, and whose ego is so insane, because it's now, I don't think they will ever say uncle. I don't think so. Because the way the mentality works, if one Revolutionary Guard soldier is still alive, they will proclaim victory. So I think that, and you know, they have enough food and enough money and enough everything to last long time. So I don't envy our president. He has to make difficult decision because he's not interested in killing people. He's not interested in continuing the war. He wants just to do what his goal was. But I don't think he has a willing partner. So it will be very difficult to see. Now America is in front of a big choice. What will they choose? American freedom and opportunity, or socialism and government control everything? You know, for many, many years, several decades, we didn't pay any attention to education. And all the generation that graduated universities and high schools and middle schools and even elementary school were programmed to hate our country, to hate capitalism, to hate everything. So now the election comes up and 50-55% of population, young population under 30, don't like America, don't like freedoms, they don't like capitalism, they only like socialism, which in their mind is government doing good for people. You get free food, free bus, free rent, free everything, and you get free baloney, rotten baloney, because it's all not true. You know, this past week, they announced their program. Did you hear that? First, dissolve Senate. No president, just some chief executive. And no borders, no police. You like it? You like to be told by government? You know that it was Congressman Jimenez, I think he's originally from Cuba. He said, I'm going to fight to death to defeat communism in the United States of America. I will fight to death, he said, to defeat communism in America. And I told him, I whispered at the television, sign me up. That's the only thing that I cannot tolerate. I can tolerate anything you want, but not government taking over your life. Because I already experienced that. I already knew what it is. I already, you know, those people, those young people that talk on television, I absolutely convinced, you know, Congressman Jimenez said that they either very dumb or very evil. I will tell you, they are evil, dumb evil, but evil because they want to enslave all Americans. That's what they want. They

0: don't want to have you, for you to have opportunities of freedom, because they lazy bastards don't want to work. You know, when I came to the United States alone, absolutely alone, I knew 12 words in English. Now I'm talking to you for almost an hour in English. And if I didn't have enough money, I got another job. I had 3 jobs. And you know what? For the freedom that I received here, I would work as long as it takes, as many jobs as it takes, because I felt that it's very, very correct and justified exchange. I give them my time and my effort, and they give me opportunity to live in this great country. You know, they said, oh, we will do everything for people, for working people. I know, I lived in working paradise. Nothing happens like this. They don't give you anything. They just make you worker, slave, and they give you the pay that they think you deserve, not how much you're worth. That's why nobody wants to be better than anybody else, because everybody gets paid the same. And if you're better, they put you down. They say we do it all for our ideas and for our party. You know, your life will be dedicated to promoting their party. So they say social Democrats? Baloney. That's not social Democrats. There is nothing democratic about them. Nothing. Everything they suggest, everything they want to do is totalitarian. They just cannot say it. And they want to be in charge. And you know what they hope? And that's most idiotic. That's why they're not very smart. They think that the American economy will continue to work the same as it works now. You know, man needs to be free. And by man, I mean human being. Men and women need to be free. And they will do almost impossible if given the opportunity and freedom. And those people think that no matter what, no matter who rules them, no matter who controls them, they will continue to do the same. Baloney! Never! Ever, ever it happened in human history that people, when they were slaves, did the same kind of work as they did when they were free men and women. So I think it's, you are bamboozled, you are lied to, you are completely led to the abyss. And I think that right now it looks very dangerous. So I implore all of you listeners, talk to your youngsters, talk to your children and grandchildren and teenagers and anybody. Explain to them how much was possible to do in this great country by free men and women who worked, because they knew it creates comfort, it supports their families, it supports their loved ones, and they can make decisions for themselves. And that's the most important thing. People who make decisions for themselves live much happier, longer, more prosperous life. Yes, that's what it is. And you have to be able to think for yourself. Well, what else we have in today's show? You know, I want to tell you a little bit more about why FIFA Cup fans love America and appreciate it more than Americans who are living here, ungrateful imbeciles who don't appreciate anything that they get in this great country. Now, you thought working from home is good? Not so much. It's killing your mental health. Now I will tell you a couple words about California. You know what? California, my favorite state, God's gift to humanity, is not doing so well in education. Well, I will tell you about that. Now, did you ever, I don't know, Spencer, if you ever heard music played on the vinyl? You know, you put the vinyl record, and it slowly rotates, 33 or 77, and it plays music. It says it has some scratching noise in the beginning, and then for some reason, people now turning back to the vinyl. They want this magic, because all this, you know, electronic on your telephone and all the thing, it doesn't affect anybody as much. I ran for hours to get a record of Louis Armstrong when I was 16 years old, and I treasured it. I listened to it, and then I had to return it. But it was amazing. So it's coming back. And also the lessons missing from modern education. If I will tell you what they did not teach in school, you will understand why our youngsters are so lost. And of course, I will, like always, end with feel-good story, because I never get tired about telling how many great people live in this wonderful country. So let's take a short break, and we'll be right back after this message.
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0: We are back and we continue. You know, couple something not heavy duty political thing. Just I want to tell you why and how America won the hearts of World Cup soccer fans. Because the tournament is almost over. By Sunday, we will know. And it's finished. But you know how many people absolutely loved what they discovered in America? When they come back, like Norwegian team came back to the hero's welcome. They were so amazing. And people, they share with America, with people over there how great America is. From lobster rolls and barbecue to huge skylines and stadiums, soccer fans loving America. In Philadelphia, the city of brotherly love, fans representing the fiercest rivalries in the world, center conveniently in the bars and clubs and everything, and they were so friendly because they shared together, they shared something very beautiful. Rory Prenter of Belfast, Northern Ireland, rocked the U.S. jersey as he played in a mini-match with his father. You know, they got jerseys of the favorite teams, they got jerseys of the favorite players, and when United States was in a tournament, it had incredible, incredible support. I feel bad they lost, but I think they're a team in progress. They will take a little bit longer to become the same level as, for example, Spain or Argentina or England or France. Those are the four teams that made it to the final. And by tomorrow night, I hope we'll know who is the world's best team. Ever since United States left the tournament, I don't care anymore who's going to win. It's all the same to me. I want the tournament to continue because it's a great, great economic boom to United States of America. And it's brought a lot of business, and it's brought a lot of good vibes to America. But without United States in the final, it's not the same. You know, we knew the biggest tournament before that was Super Bowl. And I always looked at the Super Bowl. I always had a favorite team. I always was like kind of rooting for somebody. It's not the same for me not rooting for somebody, but the Super Bowl is not as big, unfortunately, not as big as FIFA Championship, because that's a world-renowned, very well-famous, very renowned tournament, and that's why a lot of people say it's much bigger than Super Bowl. You know, Latin American people regard the United States as a country of opportunities, soccer fan and tourist Alejandro Barrantes said. Not only South American, everybody in the world knows that the United States of America is the last beacon of hope for the humankind. You know, Reagan said many, many decades ago, we only one generation away from losing the freedom. I think that this generation now came to fruition. So the opportunities to visit America and attend the global tournament also attracted visitors who were not following their national team. David Osga, a professional coach and former player with the club Górnik Zabrze, and his wife Patricia Osga, traveling from Poland to Philadelphia to join American relatives for World Cup celebration. They cheered for France because Sweden beat their nation in qualifying for tournament. You know, that's very small, but that's what happens. If the team beats your national team, then you root for those who beat them. The family got a great taste of the first capital city of the United States, running up in 72 stone Rocky Steps and Philadelphia Museum of Art, and trying a Philly cheesesteak. You know what they meant, 72 steps? That's where Rocky Balboa ran up the hill, the music Eye of the Tiger. Patricia Osga told reporters. Frankie, meantime, said Boston has his favorite U.S. city so far, and that lobster rolls be the best thing he ever tasted. Well, at least something. Oh, there is so much more about how tourists in the United States felt during this FIFA Cup tournament. I could talk about this for hours because it touches me. It touches me the fact that other people who are objective, who come from different place and see all this first time, they see how much good it is. And those people, youngsters, who went to the most expensive colleges, who have life of Riley, everything they want. They got a car when they're 16. They got a big house with their parents. They got everything. No appreciation for anything. Nothing. And I feel that, you know, we made it wrong. We should have taken youngsters from age 16 to 20 and sent them to the Peace Corps around the world. They can help in South America. They can help in Africa. They have to work to understand what life is all about. You have to be productive. You cannot sit home and count on a government to supply everything you need in this life. And you know, I will tell social media destroyed them because they stopped learning how to talk to other people, how to look other people's in the eye, how to do something you want, how to accomplish things that you want to accomplish. Not everybody. I'm sorry. I don't want to use the big brush to brush everybody the same. There are millions of youngsters who are smart, hardworking, very, very appreciative of everything they have, but don't know if it's enough, because those other ones, the ungrateful income poops, who are going to vote for social Democrats and already voted for them in Seattle and New York and other cities around the country, I think that they too many of them. And when I hear what they say, you know what? I just want to jump off the bridge because it's so lost, generation so lost without any guidance, without any aspirations to do better, just to be taken care of by somebody. You know how disgusting it is if you dedicate your life to the fact that somebody else has to work to support your lazy bum. That's terrible. Well, let's talk about something else, because this topic is going to probably last until November election, because I am so upset with people who do not appreciate the freedoms and opportunity. You know, freedom, what freedom, they say? Well, freedom to choose what you want. Because when I came to this country, nobody pointed me in the direction of some monument and said, you have to do this or you have to do this. I had to choose what to do. And you know what? It took me 5 years, 5 years to be paid for what I do. Before that, I just took any job. You know, somebody says, what? You have a master's degree? That's good. I need to paint the wall and I will pay you $30. I said, $30 is important. So I painted the wall. I did so many different things just to survive because I saw opportunities. You know, I had a couch that I found in the street and it had a sharp spring sticking in the middle of a mattress. Very sharp. So my wife complained, how come we never cuddle? Because every time I rolled over to cuddle her, I had this sharp spring in my side. I said, one day I will be able to buy a real good mattress and then we'll cuddle nonstop until as long as we walk on this planet. And you know, now 49 years later, we still occasionally cuddle and there is no problem with the mattress. I wanted to tell you also that you think that working from home is great. What a cool stuff to do. But I will tell you when we come back that the mental health may be paying a heavy price for working home, from home. So let's take a short break and we'll be right back after this message.
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1: We are back and we continue. And I promise to tell you that working from home looked so cool. You thought that it's great. You know, I had this period in my life when I had no place to go. And I would walk around in pajamas all day, trying to make some calls because I didn't have a job. I needed to make something happen. And, you know, I would come up to the telephone, put my hand on the receiver, and at the time it was still steady, you know, stationary telephone with the receiver. And I said, oh, God, it's so heavy. I don't want to call now. I'm going to go make myself something to eat or drink or whatever, and I will do it later. And I thought, later, later, later. But later never came. Then it's tomorrow. And you know, tomorrow, there is no need for shower because nobody's going to see me. There is no need to shave. And then gradually, you act like absolutely lost soul. So I always was looking for a place to go in the morning. I would set up all the appointments early in the morning. So I would get up, I would wash up, shower, shave, everything, put in some nice clothes, make myself smell good, and go out. Because the moment you go out in public, you're a different human being. So they discovered, the study found that remote workers experience more psychological distress and social insulation than office workers. No doubt, millions of Americans have traded their commutes for kitchen tables and may have unknowingly traded their mental health along with them. A sweeping 13-year study of U.S. workers found that those who can do their jobs remotely are spending more time completely alone, reporting higher rates of psychological distress and seeking mental health treatments at greater numbers than office-bound peers. Do you understand? It's now not talking about that. It's actually happening. Because to tell you the truth, with new technology, you can hook up your computer to anybody's computer, to any station, to any place, and you can do it home what you used to go to the office to. I used to, you know, I have very big computer screen because I don't like small letters on a telephone on a small computer. So I asked our IT guy to set up similar setup in my home. So I occasionally don't have to go to the office. I can do it in my home. You know what? I will be honest with you, very honest. Just don't tell anybody. I never used my home computer. I still love to go to the office. I love to see the people. I love to walk through the factory, talk to the workers, get all the information from them, give them some information. And you know what? It makes my life so much better because you still feel like human being, useful human being, not somebody sitting at home and cooking coffee while working on some project. Although a large body of research finds that workers want to work remotely, our findings suggest that workers may not realize the cost for their well-being, which may take time to accumulate, the study author suggests. Of course, nobody knows how they're gradually hurting themselves, because if they would know, they would not do it. The finding, published in the Journal of Science, analyzed data from five large nationally representative surveys of 588,000 American workers conducted between 2011 and 2024, notably excluding the peak COVID-19, because that was not an illustration of how people feel. They have to do it. Pandemic years. To suggest that the effectiveness observed are not simply COVID-19 pandemic era anomaly, but part of the longer structural shift. When your office is your home, the lines between on the clock and off the clock can easily disappear. You know, it's actually kind of feels good. You finish the day, time to go home. You take your stuff, you lock up your office, you turn off the lights, and you go home. So when you come home, you're not working. You're finished for the day. You can do what people do at home. Play with the kids or go outside, walk outside, watch TV, do some things. When you work from home, you're always there, all the time. It doesn't feel like your day is over. People can call you anytime and you have to, you can be involved in the work anytime, anytime. So I would suggest for people, don't think for a moment that everything you think is better is always better. Some things that you need to do in life to have a productive, good life. And you know, I have utmost respect for hardworking people. You know why? Because if you put a hard, honest day of work, you feel fulfilled. You feel complete. You did something today that meant something. You walk away from something that you accomplished today. It makes, you know, always, always working, hard work, meant a lot. It doesn't matter if you're a scientist, or if you're a welder, or if you're a janitor, or president of a corporation, you always have to work. The moment you stop working, you become useless bum. And that's how it gradually develops into those youngsters who became first professional students. They thought that if they study something, they will be useful. And they study for the sake of studies, because they never go in the world to actually work hard. They think, why would I? I'm smart. I'm too smart to work hard. You know, it's like exercising your body. The more you exercise, the better and longer you live. The same is exercising your brain. And how you exercise your brain? By thinking and doing things. It's not always playing chess or something else. It's doing things. Because at work, you always have to use your brains. Nothing is... It's even mundane work. Mundane work requires you using your brain. So that's why I would strongly recommend for people who have a great computer skills, and I envy you because I am still learning. And you know, although it's never too old to learn, it's not true. You sometimes get too old to learn certain things. Especially it manifests itself in languages. You know, I know freely 5 languages, and I wanted to speak Spanish fluently. And I promised people at my work that I will learn Spanish. And you know what? It's very difficult when you're older because your memory is not as good. To learn language, you either have to be living with the people speaking that language or you have to learn it with a great memory. So that's why when you're getting older, it's a little bit more difficult. But I know a few words in Spanish. And you know what? I never had a problem understanding somebody, no matter what it is. Because if I don't know what they say, I will find out what they say. So for people who think that working at home is great, the workers most likely will struggle with their mental setbacks if they only work from home. That's true, and that's amazing, but I hope and pray that you will kind of hear it and you will adjust your schedule from partially at home and partially in the office. And the more time you spend in the office, the healthier your mind will be. All right? Now I promise to tell you a couple of words about California. You know, I love California because it's a state that has everything. I don't appreciate some of the political things, but you know, I cannot affect it in any way. I'm only one person. But I discovered that, first of all, for all the people who thought it's never will be possible, it is possible. Court, United States Appeal Courts, upholds Los Angeles area gas appliance ban. dismisses federal preemption concern. Do you know what it means? Remember they talked about this a year ago or two years ago, that you'd have, if you have a big cooking stove at home, it maybe produces too many gases or whatever, and you will not have it. That came to fruition. Well, I don't know if it's over, but divided federal appeals court on Thursday affirmed the ban on the manufacture, sale, and installation of certain gas appliances in four Los Angeles area counties. Ah, the 2-1 decision made by the North U.S. Circuit Court of Appeals upheld the South Coast Air Quality Management District zero emission regardless for large water heaters, small boilers, and process heaters. You know what it actually means? That the stoves that you love the most, that works, will be gradually phased off, unless somebody else challenges this decision and goes again. I don't understand. The panel backed an air quality district rule targeting nitrogen oxide emissions from large water heaters, small boilers, and more. You know, I don't know what they call a large water heater, 50 gallons or more, but I don't know how much emission it produces. I really don't know how much. Is it affecting life badly? Circuit Judge Lucy Koh wrote for the majority that nothing in the text and history of the Federal Energy Policy and Conversation Act suggests Congress sought to prevent states from regulating appliances emission. You know what? I don't think those people are too busy. I think they have a lot of time on their hands. Because the thing is that's why in France, people dying from heat. That's why in Europe, people suffering from heat. Because some cockamamie judge decided that air conditioning is very bad for the climate, very bad for you. So they forbid air conditioners. I think that if they start forbidding stoves at home, and they start forbidding hot water heaters, I think it will gradually get to the air conditioners. And I think that one of the things that fans of FIFA Cup most in love with during these hot days and heat wave, it's air conditioners. Because they go in a store, big store, almost any store, has very cool, very nice climate controlled. And it's so nice that there are places you can actually hide from the heat. Imagine if none of it exists. Day and night, you're in such a heat that your health gives up and finally people die. You know, tens of thousands of people, it's not one or two, it's tens of thousands of people died because some cockamania judge decided that air conditioning is not good for you. That's how we do it. Now, one other thing that happened in California. California cities rank among top 10 least educated in the United States of America. Huh? You know, we didn't have much designation. We're not champions in anything. In the state of California, we are not in the first place in anything. So 6 California cities ranked among the top 10 least educated metropolitan areas in the United States of America, according to the report by Wallet Hub published in June 29. Among 150 most populated metro areas, the city of Visalia ranked the second least educated, while Bakersfield was fourth, and Modesto, Fresno, Stockton, and Salinas followed. All 6 are in Central California. The other 4 metros that rounded up the top 10 were in Texas. Well, I don't think you care about cities in Texas. Higher education does not guarantee better financial opportunities in the future, but it's certainly correlated with it. Wallet Hub analyst Chip Lupo said in the report, the most educated cities provided good learning opportunities from childhood all the way through the graduate level. To determine the ranking, Wallet Hub equally factored in the share of adults at least 25 years old who have a high school diploma or higher, who have at least some college experience, who have bachelor's degree or higher, and then who have a graduate or professional degrees. Well, what it means? First of all, education is good. But if you have too much education, it makes you not hardworking anymore. So that's why, you know, the correlation between higher education and your success exists, no doubt about that. But it's not guaranteed that if you have high education and if you're not willing to work hard with your education, that you will be very successful and very prosperous. So I know Fresno in Central California is on the list of the least educated cities. But I have to tell you, we had some representation there, and people I met are very smart and very hardworking. And although the climate is harsh and it's a lot of farms and everything else, people did very well. I met a person who produces rosemary raisins, you know, and he has incredible, incredible field full of grapes that are growing for raisins. And he is very, I don't know if he has high education, but I know one undeniable fact. He's very productive and very successful and very hardworking. And I love those rosemary raisins in the small boxes and bigger boxes. And he distributes them all over the country and I think probably all over the world. And his house is right in the middle of those fields. I visited him. We walked around and I looked at it and I was so amazed that even in the middle of Fresno, this person found the way to be productive, successful, hardworking, and very, very successful to other people. And he was nice. Couldn't see a nicer person. So it's not true that if it's not very educated, it's not very productive. And Fresno, and my experience working in Fresno, proved it to me. Thank you. We're going to take a short break, and we're going to be right back after this message. 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
1: We've been traveling far. We are back and we continue. I have something that really touched me because I grew up with it. And I found an article that says, what is behind vinyl surprising comeback? And they meant not vinyl for the windows and not vinyl for the fans, but vinyl records. And you know, young listeners are turning to records as a way to slow down and really appreciate the music. I think there is something magical in not just pushing the button, by putting the lacquer, wiping the dust off if it has any dust. Look at the paper cover, which usually has a great illustration or great portrait of an artist, and then putting it on a player and setting up 33 revolution or 78. Is 77 or 78, I don't remember. But I know that in my childhood, in my young age, we had this vinyl record. And where I was growing up in People's Paradise, it was very difficult to get musicians that you like. And I loved at the time when I was 16, I loved Louis Armstrong. Oh, God, I loved Louis Armstrong. I remember that one of my school friends got the record of Louis Armstrong. And I said, can I borrow it? He made me jump through the hoops and run for miles to get this record. And I only had it for like one day. So I brought it home and I played it. And it was so wonderful. Playing a record requires forethought, physical steps, and patience. It's a joy of the record player. It's a joy well known to our grandparents. But unlike certain other audio technologies, I'm looking at you, cassette or tape and 8-track and everything else. It hasn't gone into the dustbin of history. You know, now there are many record stores coming back to life. And it's no longer a relic of the mid to late 20th century. It's a firm fixture in the musical world of 21st century. And if you, my listeners, any of you, never listened to the record, try to find an opportunity to put a record on a player, put the needle on the beginning, hear some scratching in the beginning, and then listen to the music. It's magnificent. And I understand now why people are looking at the things that were in the past of our life, because some of those things were magical. No telephone in every pocket, just talking to the humans. You know, when you were inviting girl to go out for a cup of coffee or dinner, she looked at you and she smiled magically, and you knew if she liked the idea or not. Now when you send the text message, you have no clue what she thinks about you. No clue. And if she tells you she has to dry her hair after shower, you have to know she has no interest in you. No interest. Well, that's my trip to the past. And this is a topic that may be not touching anybody, but because I grew up with it, it touched my heart. So let me tell you about some lessons that in our education system, they did not teach us. And I think that this is really lost to our young generation. Because parents argue over curriculum, politicians debate the books, school boards become battlegrounds over history, gender, race, ideology. Meanwhile, some of the most important lessons a person will ever learn are barely discussed at all. Looking back at my own education, said the author, I am less concerned with what the school taught me, but what they failed to teach me. And number one on this list is emotional responsibility. So emotional responsibility, this may be the most valuable lessons my parents taught me. Life is going to tell you no. It will disappoint you. It will sometimes hurt you. And no matter how much you suffer, you continue, because life continues. And you have to be a responsible person for what you did. You know, when they say emotional responsibility, they mean the question is not whether adversity will come. It will definitely come. The question is whether you allow every setback to control your emotional state. Yes, you know, be strong emotionally. It's a great quality. You may be practiced, you may be training yourself, but you will be hurt emotionally, no doubt about that. I know are not those who have avoided hardship. I know nobody who avoided hardship in life. They are the people who remain steady in the face of it. They can hear no without falling apart, lose it, and try again, and experience disappointment without immediately becoming victim of circumstances. Oh, God. Young people love to be a victim. Oh, they did wrong for me. They did this, they did that. Because if you're a victim, you're not responsible for anything. It's just somebody else's fault. One of the greatest forms of freedom is recognizing that although we cannot control everything that happens, we can control how we respond to it. And I heard this phrase 1,000 times, and I will repeat it again 1,000 times. You cannot allow yourself to fall apart at every setback, at every bad thing that happens to you. It's not. To be strong human being is to deal with something that is not good for you. But if you learn how to deal, you will survive and you will grow and you will be okay. Now, delayed gratification. Yes, everything you do today must bring great results today. We live in a world designed to make waiting feel unbearable. Wow. Food arrives in minutes. Entertainment arrives instantly. Purchases appear on your doorstep next day. To wait for what? We're not waiting for anybody or anything. Yet almost everything worthwhile in life requires patience. You know, the word patience is such a valuable word. If you hear about this, this is very important. Strong marriages, healthy bodies, thriving business, financial freedom, healthy soil, and meaningful communities are all built in over years, not days. The ability to endure short-term discomfort in pursuit of long-term rewards may be the most important and strongest predictor of success. You understand? Anything in life that worth something is worth waiting for. And you know, people waited for the loved ones for years, for them to come from some job in Alaska or somewhere else. People waited for a very long time. And it's never going to be instantly something that is important. We live in a world overflowing with information. What we lack is ability to evaluate it. We lack, you know, the new life with the new conveniences brought us a lot of good things in our lives. But it took away the most important, the ability to survive anything and ability to be patient. That's a very important part in our life. Well, it's coming to an end, so I have only time to tell you about feel-good story. And you know, the feel-good story is very important in my life because I know there are so many good people around us. But today, my feel-good story will be about a lonely 4-year-old boy whose daily wave brought together entire neighborhood. What began as a little boy waving at strangers has grown into something much bigger. Every day, Roman Badziev can be found outside his home in Concord, North Carolina, greeting anyone and everyone who passed by with a cheerful wave and friendly, hey, good morning or good day. He wakes up every day excited to say hi to somebody. That's the first thing that he wants to do, his mother said. And you know, during the time, some adults started to come up and some other people, and they appreciated very much this smiling boy. Yes, he felt lonely because his father left and moved away, but he saw so many good people around him that now he started to invite them to his football game, to swimming lessons, and to other things. He brought those people who never knew each other together because they now shared something together. Nice, wonderful, loving little boy who told them, you know what? Few things in life matter as much as human kindness and human connection. So this young boy, who only 4 years old, was able to bring the community together and bring all the people together that they felt they now belong in this group of nice, good humans. Well, our show came to the end, and we'll do it again next week, the same time, the same place. But like always, until then, stay curious, stay informed, stay flexible, and stay liquid. And everything, I repeat, everything will be all right, all right, all right. See you next week. Be well.

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0: SRN News, I'm Michael Harrington in Washington. A Massachusetts tax experiment is getting a second look. Correspondent Ken Lorman reports taxpayers can voluntarily pay a higher state income tax rate, but very few do.
1: The option was created as a way for residents who favor higher taxes to contribute more revenue. But according to figures highlighted by Unleash Prosperity, only 1,570 taxpayers, about 0.05% of more than 3.2 million filers, chose the higher rate last year. Supporters of lower taxes say the results suggest most taxpayers prefer keeping their own money. Ken Lorman reporting.
0: The U.S. has launched more airstrikes targeting Iran's Revolutionary Guard this weekend in retaliation for the killing of U.S. troops in Jordan. This is SRN News.
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14: Islam is a geopolitical, theocratic worldview belief system. It's no different than socialism or Marxism or communism. And you say, yeah, it is, because you said theocratic. Theocratic is God. Yeah. I did make a mistake. Atheism, communism, socialism, it has a God. It's just not overt. The God is whoever's in control. So the bombings have resumed in Iran, and Iran is responding by bombing everybody in the neighborhood and beyond. One thing is certain, the Bible

0: says Iran will survive. That's quite a shocking statement, I know. So, Jack, wait a minute. I thought you love America. I love my country. But we're talking Bible prophecy here, my friends. And am I praying for a U.S. victory in Iran? Absolutely. Could it happen? Yes, it could. But according to the Bible, it will be short-lived. Well, are you saying that the regime is going to be changed? It could. But we know this, that a very hostile anti-Israel Iran at some point in time in the future will prevail. Well, what are you saying about, is America going to be defeated? I'm not saying America is going to be defeated. What I am saying is, according to the Bible, Iran must survive. What that means to the United States, I do not know. If I were God, I know how I would deal with the United States, with how the United States as a nation, not as individuals, but as a nation has treated God over the last 100 years. If I were God, thank God I'm not. You can thank God I'm not. I thank God I'm not. I think too much is given, much is required, and America has certainly in many ways turned its back on God. That said, we do not know how things are going to go for the United States regarding this entanglement with Iran. I am not pro-IRGC. I am not pro-Islamic. If you know me, I'm the exact opposite. But we do need to know what the Bible says at this particular time, and it's very important. Let me read to you Ezekiel chapter 38. Ezekiel chapter 38 is an event that has not yet happened. That's not my opinion. It is a future event. The interesting thing about this future event is that it has some prerequisites. It has some very key props that have to be set up for Ezekiel 38 to happen. And one of those, which is part of the key, is that a nation by the name of Israel will have to be in existence. Number two, that nation Israel having to be in existence, they would have to be in their own land, meaning, most specifically, Jerusalem. They have to be a nation. I don't care about any human being's opinion about the viability of Israel as a nation. Their comments, their opinions are ignorant according to the Bible. The Bible says Israel will be a nation again in the last days. It is. If you like it or not, it's a nation. I love it because it's Bible prophecy, and I love it because my Jesus, when he returns in the great second coming, he's returning to the nation of Israel. That said, Ezekiel chapter 38 tells us and gives us a window into the future, and it says, now the word of the Lord came to me saying, that is Ezekiel, son of man, that was Ezekiel's name, his title given to him in the Old Testament, set your face against Gog, G-O-G, and the land of Magog, the prince of Rosh, Meshach, and Tubal, and prophesy against him. We have no doubt at all. We know where this is. We know what Gog, G-O-G. Gog is a title. It's not a name. Gog is a title that means in Hebrew a military, presidential leader, a despot, actually, a ruler over a nation, and this prophecy, Ezekiel 38:1, Gog, the title of an individual who is leader over the land of Rosh, Meshach, and Tubal. Rosh, Meshach, and Tubal, according to the table of nations found in Genesis chapter 10 and 11, tells you exactly where that is. It's north of Jerusalem, north of the Caucasus Mountains, in a land that we know today as Russia. Meshach, Tubalsk, Russia, the northern regions. The Bible says the enemy of Israel in the last days with its coalition will come out, being led by its leader, Gog, out of the uttermost parts of the north. That hasn't happened yet. Ezekiel chapter 38, verse 2. Son of man, set your face against Gog in the land of Magog, the prince of Rosh, Meshach, and Tubal, and prophesy against him. And say, verse 3, thus says the Lord God, behold, I'm against you, O Gog, this despot leader, the prince of Rosh, Meshach, and Tubal. Whoever Gog is, he's the one that has jurisdiction over Rosh, Meshach, and Tubal. He is the leader of Magog. I will turn you around. God is speaking. I will turn you around. Watch how cool this is. I will turn you around and put hooks into your jaw or jaws, and I will lead you out with all your army and horses and horsemen, all splendidly clothed or arrayed, and a great company of bucklers and shields, all of them handling swords. Verse four. Simply to say this, it appears, mark this down, that there's coming a time when, for whatever reasons we do not know, Gog and the land of Rosh, Meshach, and Tubal that he presides over, who has absolute authority, by the way, so he's military leader and he's government leader, he's the boss. There is no Senate, there's no Congress, he's the man. God, G-O-D, says, hey, I'm speaking to you, Gog, there's coming a time when I'm going to put hooks into your jaw. What does that mean? Gog is not willing, he doesn't want to, for whatever reasons, his back is turned toward the Middle East. He's not involved. His face is looking home. He doesn't want to get entangled in whatever's about to happen. How do you know? That's quite an assumption. It's not an assumption at all. God says, I'm going to hook you in the jaws and I'm going to turn you around. I'm going to pull you down. Down? Yeah, if you're sitting on top of the north, down's the only way you can go. So if he's going to go south, where is he going to go south to? That's a good question. It's a simple question, but some of the greatest questions are simple questions. And he says, next verse, verse 5, Persia, Ethiopia, and Libya are with him, all of them, with shield and helmet. And he goes on to describe a whole lot more, but that's not what I'm getting into today. The word in verse 5 for Persia is what we call today Iran. If you are an Iranian, by the way, which is fascinating for you to know this, if you don't already know, an Iranian, by far, Iranians, they'll say they're Muslims so they don't get killed. It's no stretch. I'm not going to tell you how I know this, but it's no stretch to suggest that most Iranians are not Muslims. They don't care about Islam. They hate the Khomeinis and the Ayatollahs, the mullahs. They hate Islam. They hate the Quran. They are the ones and the children of those who existed in Iran up until 1979. Very, very secular in many ways. If anything, there were a lot of Christians in Iran prior to 79. There were Jews in Iran prior to 1979. There were a lot who practiced Zoroastrianism, which is the ancient pagan religion of the Babylonian Medo-Persian empires. Islam, newsflash, folks, I know many of you feel like Islam's been around forever. You guys, Islam's relatively new. It's a relatively new cult. When you look at Zoroastrianism and Babylonianism, and when you look at the religions of the Egyptians, Islam didn't even exist in those days. Islam was created by exactly what Paul the Apostle was warned about by God in Galatians chapter 1. Galatians chapter 1, which was totally being read long before Muhammad was ever born. Galatians chapter 1 said, be careful if an angel comes and preaches any other gospel to you than what has been revealed to you in the scriptures, because if that angel does, let that angel be damned. And if anybody is preaching a false gospel, let that angel or let that messenger be damned as well. And the early church applied that to Muhammad when he began preaching another gospel. And what did Muhammad say? Look, there's a lot of doubt if Muhammad ever even actually existed. I refer you to scholars such as Jay Smith, J-A-Y Smith, Jay Smith on YouTube, and others, Islamic experts. There's a lot of doubt that Muhammad himself even existed. But that said, let's assume he did. Everything that surrounds Islam is pre-addressed in scripture. And the only reason why Islam advanced was not because it's true, but because it's bloody.
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0: Islam is a geopolitical, theocratic worldview belief system. It's no different than socialism or Marxism or communism. And you say, yeah, it is, because you said theocratic. Theocratic is God. Yeah. I did make a mistake. Atheism, communism, socialism, it has a God. It's just not overt. The God is whoever's in control. That's why Islam will warm up to an atheist. They will warm up to communists. That's what's happening in New York and in Wisconsin, is that Islam is anything but stupid. Islam sees you as a useful idiot to advance their cause. Newsflash, Islam loves the Democrat Party. They don't believe anything about the Democrats. The Democrats are doing their heavy lifting. The Democrats, with their socialism and communism, the Democrat Social Party of America, the AOCs and the Zohran Mandanis and all of the others, they're opening up the door to the destruction of a Judeo-Christian worldview republic, the founding of America. How do you destroy the great Satan? That's what they call us. Well, we can't blow them up. They're too big. Can't defeat the U.S. military. It's too powerful. That's okay. We'll just do what Abraham Lincoln said would probably happen. We'll destroy them from within. We'll take the very tools they have, and we will use those tools on them. We will stab them with their own knife. We will shoot them with their own gun. Listen, we will kill them with their own freedoms. That's how we're going to enslave them. We are going to run for office. Once we're elected, oh golly gee, we would never do this while we're campaigning. We would never put our hand on the Quran in a campaign. We'll wait till we win, and then we will, both literally and symbolically, for the record's sake, swear an oath that we are taking the oath of office, translating those words through a Quranic definition. It comes out of their mouth, through the Quran, its definition, and to the hearing of the people. And when they talk about freedom and liberty, it's completely different than what you think of as an American. They're brilliant. Why? Because they're geopolitical. Their global politic is to seize whatever government they may be in. Example, Parliament in England, other countries, republics. But it doesn't matter. They use the government to gain power. They take the power and they morph it to their agenda ever so gently. Well, ever so gently, ever so slowly, but Mandani in New York has not been going gently or slowly, has he? He's not only full of himself, He's full. The wind is in his sails, and he's going full speed ahead because he can. Good for him. Good for him. The New Yorkers, they gave him that. Every Christian, every Jew gave Mamdani the green light. So have it. Enjoy him. Friends, Persia, Iran is going to survive. But here's my hope. This is my hope. This is my dream. The United States prevails. The Persian people rise up and go about to establish their previous monarchy. Their Shah, their king, is established prior, like it was prior to 1979. They have religious freedom in those days. You could be a Jew, you could be an atheist, you could be a Muslim, you could be a Christian, you could be a Zoroastrist. It didn't matter. You could be a nothing. It didn't matter. You could go to vacation in Iran. It's a beautiful country. Zagros Mountains, remarkable. A lot of it, gorgeous. And then then Islam took over, destroyed it, messed it all up. My hope is that the Persian people regain control of their country again by going back to what they had before. If that happens, here's what I'm saying. If America prevails, there'll be the rise of the Persian people. If that happens and they reinstate their monarchy, we don't know how long it's going to last, but we know Persia is going to go bad again. It's going to go bad. It's going to break bad again, according to Ezekiel 38. It's going to once again want to attack Israel. Ezekiel 38. Here's what, and I wish I could elaborate. Time does not allow for a lot of reasons. Number, I'm hoping and praying that the U.S. prevails in the short term, knowing that the Bible says Persia, Iran will be a key component to the Ezekiel battle. America's not mentioned. Between right now and Ezekiel 38, you and I do not know how much time frame we have. What if Islam is put back in its hole in Persia and there is a season of freedom? If I am physically able, my prayer is I am getting on a plane and I am going to Iran and I'm going to preach the gospel of the Lord Jesus Christ in a land that is Bible land. That's right, Persia. Persia, did you know that Daniel spoke of the God of Abraham, Isaac, and Jacob in the land of Babylon? Yes. And then Babylon was defeated by who? The Persians. Daniel was still there. The Medes. Daniel was still there. Wow. Bible land. Persia is Bible land. Egypt is Bible land. Think about that. Jordan's Bible land. Syria is Bible land. Nations that are in the Bible. My prayer is the U.S. prevails. The Iranians, the Persians take their country back, put Islam in its hole. We get to go to Iran and preach the gospel to Persians with hopes that they'll come to Christ. During that time, Israel feels very peaceful because Iran is no longer warring against them. There's peace. The gospel's even being preached in Iran. I want to be on the tip of that spear, man. I want to be there for this. And we need to preach fast, long, and hard because we don't know how long that opportunity, if it comes, how long it will last. And then could you imagine so many tens of thousands, maybe millions of Persians get saved, and the rapture takes place. Sometime after that, the Ezekiel battle unfolds. Because we know this, Israel will believe that it's safe at the time of the invasion of Ezekiel 38. What if Israel feels safe because there's so many Christians in Iran preaching the gospel, and there's so many Persians coming to Christ that Israel is like, all right, that's great. That's great for them. That's great for them. And then after there's this great dragnet of souls coming out of Persia, and maybe it spills over into other countries, God calls his people up in the glorious rapture. 1 Thessalonians 4:13-18, John 14, verses 1, 2, and 3. 1 Corinthians 15, verses 50 and 51. And then Ezekiel 38 happens. Wouldn't that be awesome? That's what I'm praying for. But please understand this. Islam, in some way, shape, or form, plays a part in Ezekiel 38, and it's going to be destroyed. Something's going to happen. Because the Antichrist is no way the Antichrist is going to rise with Islam in power. The Jews are not going to accept a Muslim Messiah. They're only going to accept the Antichrist, who will be a Jewish Messiah. And Islam would never let that happen. Islam would never allow Israel to rebuild a temple. That's got to happen. 2 Thessalonians chapter 2. So somehow Islam is going to suffer a huge blow. I don't know when, I don't know how. But the Ezekiel 38, just read it for yourself, is going to play, I believe, a great part in that.
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2: The water main that burst in West Hollywood, causing a massive sinkhole, was slated for replacement, but not for another 5 years.
7: Los Angeles Department of Water and Power was scheduled to start replacing the 110-year-old water main in 2031 and conclude work in 2035. Replacing 6.4 miles of trunk line was slated to cost $280 million. It was also going to replace 6.4 miles of a smaller water line that runs parallel to it.
2: That's Daniel Martindale reporting. Larry Marino in The Answer Newsroom.
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0: And we're listening to one of the most foremost guys in the 1911 world. Scott, you still there?
2: Yeah, still here.
3: Very good. Scary off with our singing. Good.
0: Yeah. No, I started off with asking you what the heck did I ask you to begin with? I forgot.
3: Favorite 1911 order.
0: Yeah, well,
1: the one that's missed.
0: Yeah, the one that.
3: The one that missed.
0: Now, can you actually pick a favorite in your collection? Or I can't. It's like picking a favorite song. I can give you maybe a top 10, but I can't do one. Can you pick a favorite?
2: You know, I don't know that I've got one particular favorite because, you know, to so many people, they look at these guns and they all look alike. But if you know a little bit about them, or the more you know, the more differences you see.
0: Mm-hmm.
2: So there's so many different sub-variations that it's hard to pick a favorite. Honestly, I think if I were picking a favorite, you know, it wouldn't necessarily be the most valuable gun I've got. But, you know, I kind of collect history. I probably have, I don't know, maybe 50 or 100 identified pieces. And the more I know about the person who was issued or officers that purchased the guns and their stories, you know, those are really cool. You know, real briefly, you know, two or three of my favorites. One is a Harvard med school surgeon who was killed on the battlefield in August 1918 in France and awarded the Distinguished Service Cross, you know, highest award for valor next to the Medal of Honor. And, you know, I've got the telegram where his wife was notified that he was wounded on the battlefield. I've got the handwritten letter from the chaplain who was with him when he died on the battlefield. In fact, she got the telegram in August when he was wounded, and she didn't know anything until she received the letter in November from the chaplain to find out that he had died that day.
0: Hmm.
2: And, you know, I mean, that's, you know, that's a piece that speaks to me. Or another doctor assigned with the Marines that was at Guadalcanal, Tarawa, and Saipan, awarded the Silver Star at Saipan, and his job was simply to treat Marines shot in the head and face. And I've got two newspaper articles. He was from the Boston area. I've got one written by the Boston Globe and a second article, another Boston newspaper. But the last article, well, let's see, in 1943, the Boston Globe article said that he had already treated, I think it was 648 Marines shot in the head and face. And then in 1944, after Saipan, when he came home, the article indicated that he had treated over 2,500 Marines shot in the head and face.
0: Wow. Whoa.
2: And I've got all of his gear, his medical kit. I've got, you know, all the history. And, you know, there's, like I say, all the identified pieces. The more you find out about the people, you know, it just raises the hair on your arms and...
3: That's more like an altar than a museum at this point.
0: We had a 1911 come in several years back, and it was engraved on the side, given to a Captain O'Keefe up in Canada from the city of Winnipeg in 1918. We looked him up, and he's a Victorian Cross winner. Yeah.
2: Wow.
0: And I got a letter from Colt that stated that this gun went to the city of Winnipeg in 1918. And... So I think it's pretty legit, you know. And,
2: sure.
0: I've had a few people look at it. I've had some pretty large offers on it, but I haven't been able to part with it yet. So,
2: yeah, well, and I think it's, yeah, those are the ones that are, you know, really hard to, you know, hard to ever think about parting with, selling.
0: Yeah.
2: But, now, if you were to ask my wife, Vicky, you know, her favorite gun, that's real simple. That's Colt 1911 number 403, and so she identifies with that when we display, and usually that gun will be in a display when we display. If I start getting that out and showing it to people, she starts giving me the evil eye. she's pretty attached to it.
0: I have a friend out here who claims that he has a Singer prototype. He's been a longtime customer, and he's actually fairly famous, so I'm not going to mention any names, but what are
3: the chances?
0: Yeah, I'd love to get pictures of it and send them to you, see what you think, but he's a little stingy.
2: I remember years ago, Chuck Clawson called me one day, and I ran up there because he had received what he thought was a Singer prototype. So we ran up and spent the day looking at it, and we did determine, in fact, that it was a Singer prototype. At that time, it came from a gentleman in Arizona, but we're probably talking 20 years ago, so it's hard to say.
0: Yeah, it could be the same gun. This guy's pretty
2: very
0: well off.
2: Yeah, possibly. Do you know if it has a number put on the side of it that was not there? You know, like a dealer or somebody put a number on the gun. I think probably to log it in.
0: You know,
2: this one had a number that was added.
0: I do not, because I've never seen it. Like I said, I'd love to get pictures of it, but he has not.
2: Sure.
0: You know, he keeps promising to bring it into my auction, but you know, there's promises and then there's promises.
2: Right. Sure.
0: Okay, so
2: and a year or two ago, Cowan's auction here in the Cincinnati area brought me up a Singer that I looked at, and it was kind of cool. It was actually a cutaway, and it came from a Singer employee. It had a boatload of documentation from the Singer employee.
0: Wow!
2: And it had the same slab style stocks on it. The gun was 100% Singer. You know, that was the first Singer cutaway that I had seen.
0: Yeah.
2: So you know, things like that. There were, and supposedly that guy got two of them, one for himself and one for his brother. So we don't know if that second gun will ever surface. But
0: wow,
1: what a good brother.
2: Yeah. So, prototypes. You know, and whether or not they're prototypes. There were guns that are sometimes identified as prototypes that were either rejects that got out of the factory, or one of my Singers, you know, was a presentation to the CEO of Sperry Corporation. And, of course, Sperry did so much work for the Army Air Force. And, of course, the Singers went to the Air Force.
0: Yeah.
2: Army Air Force. So, but, you know, regardless, yeah, I would love to see the photographs. Maybe I'll get it in hand one day and be able to authenticate it.
0: I will do what I can. Scott, we only got about a minute left before we got a hard break. So tell us about your website.
1: Yes, please.
2: Oh, M1911info. They can just do the M1911info.com. And I think it's a pretty good resource. I own most of the guns in the Clawson books and other books. And the primary thing you get through there is just a boatload of photographs and information. So every photograph on the site or photographs that I've taken, I don't rely on secondhand information or someone else's photographs. So everything that you see on the site is my opinion and my photographs.
0: All right.
1: Nice. Look at that.
0: I will be, and it, you said it's $40 a year?
2: Yes.
0: Yeah, I will be joining on Tuesday because we're always looking for more information.
1: We need it.
0: Yeah, so, Scott, it was a real pleasure to talk to you. I sure appreciate you coming on.
3: What a fun interview.
1: Yeah, and hopefully we can get you back on there. I know there's a ton more questions out there. We want to pick your brain about everything we can. So thank you so much, Scott.
2: All right.
0: Okay, Scott.
2: Well, fantastic.
0: Thank you, sir. Thanks again.
1: God
0: we'll talk to you later.
1: Sir. Thank you again.
0: All right, guys, in our second
1: power
0: packed hour, this is time for phone calls. Give us a call. What's the number?
1: 866-870-5752. Once again, 866-870-5752.
0: Give us a call. We got a few that we'll get to right away. 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
0: And we'll be right back.
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0: That's right, folks. From San Diego to San Francisco and from Los Angeles to Phoenix and soon to be Las Vegas.
3: Hey, we're coming for you, Nevada.
0: That's us. Okay, so real quick backstory. Yesterday, I'm at Cajon, as I said. All right, yeah, Cajon Cowboys. Mm-hmm. And I'm just sitting there, and this little gal's walking around trying to get people to sign a petition. And she, you know, she comes over to me. She says, are you an NRA member? I says, yeah. And she says, would you mind signing my petition? And I go, oh, well, what is it? And I see the name Kim Rohde on the thing, and she says, well, it's so I can join the thing. Well, I says, I know Kim Rohde, and she goes, I'm Kim Rohde. And I go, I'm Jeff from Gunslinger Radio. She says, oh, my God.
4: We've had you on the show.
0: Yeah, she's been on the show, but I've never seen her in person. So
4: no stranger.
0: So, yeah, so I got up off my chair, and I went and got all the cowboys and said, hey, you guys, this is Kim Rohde, six-time Olympic champion, da-da-da-da-da-da-da-da-da-da. Get over here and sign her petition.
3: Oh, yeah.
0: And I got her a whole bunch of signatures, and here she is on the phone. Kim, how are you?
5: I'm great. Thank you so much for having me.
0: Oh, absolutely.
3: Thank you for being
4: on. It's nice to have you again.
0: Yeah, absolutely. What's going on?
5: So I'm actually petitioning to be on the NRA board, and of course I have to collect signatures from five-year and lifetime members of the NRA to hopefully be on the ballot. So I've been going around with the help of the local gun ranges and gun shops and collecting signatures from all across California, and I think across the nation at this point, to make it onto that ballot and hopefully do a lot of good for the shooting sports and the Second Amendment.
0: Absolutely. Wonderful. You need to get me some, and I'll take them to one of I'll take them to both of my shops, and I'm sure you figured out that I'm a little persuasive.
4: No way.
5: Well, actually, you can actually go to my Facebook, Kim Rohde, and print out the petitions yourself and sign them, and then it has the address that you can mail them to me. And I have a deadline of October 7th.
0: I have
5: to send them into NRA. So it's coming up quick. Really appreciate all the support from everybody.
0: All right. How many signatures do you need?
5: Well, I need about 450, and I'm about 300 right now. Okay. And, of course, there's a lot in the mail, and I'm receiving quite a few. So we're going to make it to the end, but you know, of course, you can never have too many. So I appreciate all the support from everyone.
0: Sure.
4: Kim, you are so active in the community. You'd be a real breath of fresh air.
0: Absolutely.
4: On that board. We have on our Rumble feed, we have the question, where can I sign it?
5: Well, you mean the petition or?
4: Yeah. Yes.
5: Well, yeah, you just basically print it out. It's at a ton of the gun ranges. So Oak Tree Gun Club, it's at L.A. Clay's, it's at Redlands, it's at a lot of the gun shops, it's at the Rainbow Club, it's I'm going to be out at, West End on over the weekend collecting signatures on Friday, Saturday, Sunday. So head to any of those places, or if you can't get there, just download the petition from my Facebook account and print it out and mail it to me.
4: There you go. Did you hear that? Off of her Facebook account, you can find
3: it. Yeah, I'm a Inland Empire. I live right in Loma Linda. Where in Redlands can I find this so I can get the word out over there to my community and all that?
5: Well, it's at the Redlands Trap and Skeet Club, right there off of Orange and Fifth Street, I believe, is the cross streets. But, yeah, if you just go there, talk to Allison, they have it up on the counter. There's also, a couple of the gun shops in the area over in that area. I can't think of the names off the top of my head, kind of drawing a blank as I've been running around collecting signatures all day. But it's pretty much all over the place, and you can really find it at any of the local places.
3: Wonderful. Thank you.
0: I just got a whole handful of them handed to me. Kevin pulled them off the internet. So, guys, make sure you get yours and get them into her soon. She's going to need them couple of weeks.
4: They'll be at the gunslinger shops as well. There you go.
0: Yes, they will, as of tomorrow.
4: But you can go to the range, do a little bit of shooting, and while you're there,
3: folks,
4: exercise your Second Amendment right, and get somebody who's really, really active in the community, and, if I may, a good soul, working for the NRA.
5: Mm-hmm. Thank you. Well, you know, I am the lead plaintiff against Prop 63, the ammunition background check.
4: Yep,
5: so it's the Rohde versus Bonta, and I've been fighting for California for the last 8 or 9 years. So really happy to do that. Happy to be that voice not only for California, but for the competitors. And as we all know, we need to all band together. So really appreciate the support and all the help. And just, it was great running into you at the range yesterday.
0: Well, absolutely. Yeah, I was, you know, like I said, I was just kind of sitting there, because we're waiting for the group in front of us to finish up. And I see this little gal walking around, you know, trying to get this thing signed. And it's like, oh, gosh, here she comes, you know, and you never know what's going on. And it's like, I see your name on there. And it's like, well, I know Kim. And she's like, I am Kim. Like, oh, for crying out loud. Okay, I'm Jeff. And then I, you know, went over and got everybody. And as soon as they realized who you were, they were all happy to come up and sign it.
5: Yeah, that's the thing, is that I haven't had any shortages of getting signatures. Mm-hmm. It's just getting it in front of 450 people. Mm-hmm. And of course, with me being at the Olympics, I was in Paris actually helping run and hand out medals. And then at the Nationals shortly after, which I won and just got back, I just haven't had the time. So it's down to the wire. It's down to the crunch. And I just really appreciate all the support.
0: Well, we'll do what we can.
3: And we'll support you because we need you.
0: If you've got 300 now and you've got till the middle of October, I'm sure you're going to get there just fine.
3: We're signing it right now.
0: There you go.
5: I appreciate it.
0: Well, I already signed it yesterday, so... Okay.
5: Yeah, exactly. Along with about, I think, 80 other people. So we did really good that day. So thank you for that.
0: Oh, you bet.
3: Every step.
0: You mentioned the ammo bill, and Rick and I were talking about that in the last segment and what's going on. How involved are you as far as, are they keeping you updated on what's going on?
5: Yeah, actually they are. I talked to Sean the other day, Sean Brady, who is one of the lawyers in that. And basically, my understanding is they've going to have oral arguments on December 2nd. So I don't know if that's out. It is now. You're hearing it from me. So okay. That's what I was told. And
4: real progress.
5: We're very excited to be moving forward. And obviously, I think, well, we're going to win it again. We've won it 3 times already. And I think it's not going to change other than just California and wasting our taxpayers' dollars fighting this. So yeah. I'm happy to continue the fight and obviously ensuring that, you know, we can still, you know, use our guns and the Second Amendment and, you know, very happy to be part of it. Obviously, not being able to get ammunition myself as being a 6-time Olympic medalist, it's very frustrating. And to have these bills that literally are frivolous and don't protect us in any way.
0: No, they serve no purpose except for harassment. We've talked about this many times. You got, say, a grandma. She's got a .22. That's all she's got. Mm-hmm. And she decides, you know what, maybe I better get some new ammo because this stuff from 1948 is just not really going to fit anymore. So she comes into my gun shop and she says, I'd like to buy a box of .22s. And we have to put her through a background check. Well, have you bought a gun in the last couple of years? No, I haven't bought a gun since 1957. Okay, well, then you're going to have to pay $20-something to go through this up to 2 week long, and you're buying a $3 box of .22s.
3: Extortion.
0: Yeah, that's all it is. This is such BS.
5: Well, I'm with you on that one. I can tell you it's even more frustrating being a competitor and going over to, say, like Arizona and shooting at a competition, like say the Olympic trials or something of that nature, and having leftover ammo that you purchased at the match and not being able to bring one shell back.
4: Yeah, you can't bring it back to the state. Yeah.
5: You can't bring it back to California, back to the state, because I'm a California resident. But if an Arizonian or a Utah or anybody from any other state bought ammo and filled their truck bed full, they could drive it across California state lines. I just can't do it because I'm a California resident, and somehow that's supposed to make me safer, and it just is total BS, like you said. I'll steal your words.
0: Thank you kindly. It sure is frustrating being in the firearms industry in California, isn't it?
5: Oh, I mean, most definitely. California has some of the, you know, I like to say some of the more frivolous bills that are going into effect. And, of course, we have quite a few coming down the pike that we're very concerned about, and at least I'm taking a look at. And, I like I said, I'm very happy and hope to be on the board and to continue that fight and for all of us to be able to use our Second Amendment right in the state and, of course, pass that on to future generations. I have an 11-year-old son, and I want him to enjoy all the things that I've gotten to through the years. And, yeah, it's just one of those family traditions that I hope to pass on and continue.
0: Yeah. Right. Well, when you get on the board of the NRA, I hope you do remember.
5: Well, I'm on the board now, I should say. I'm on the board now. I was just put back on, but I'm up for re-election, so this is for me to stay on the board.
0: Okay,
5: so
0: well, when you get re-elected, when you get re-elected, I sure hope that you can try to talk some sense into these folks. You know, I've been saying this for years because we've been on 5 years now, and I had a show several years ago, and I was saying it back then, the head of the snake is right here in California.
3: Absolutely.
0: All the sickness and mental illness that goes into anti-firearm anything starts right here. And how do you get rid of a snake? You cut off its head.
3: And this venom is where
0: it's
3: all.
0: It's not in D.C., and it's not in Texas either. Mm-hmm. It's right out here. And you know,
4: as California goes, so goes the nation.
0: And you know, the
5: exactly.
0: CRP...
5: Exactly. It's like a wave, so we got to fight here in California and stop it here, you know, moving to another state and just saying, oh, it's like a lost cause, that doesn't help the situation. We need to band together and really try to educate people about the sport, about what it is and the traditions, and really, you know, I think the crux of it is that they're preying on people's ignorance. So if we can educate these people, educate them, take them out, introduce them to the sport, that's really where it has a lasting effect, because that person then takes 10 more and 10 more, and pretty soon you have more and more people that are educated. So that's really, I mean, what I'm trying to do right now in the state, especially with some of these bills that they're passing and stuff like, you know, not being able to coach anyone under the age of 18. You know, I mean, these are things, you know, the insurance and different ones that they're wanting to do. It's very concerning, the future and of shooting in California. So obviously, being a California resident, we want to combat some of these and make sure it's around for many generations.
0: You bet.
3: I think that's one of the hugest problems we have in the state, just the way they're trying to crack down on educating anyone about anything, especially about firearms, where education equals safety and safety equals productivity, and that's a huge thing we have to teach. Like you said, these generations, I have a 13-year-old at home, just trying to get him to understand and kind of be aware of it and all that, and he can't see it anywhere else. He has to learn it from the house. So yeah,
5: exactly.
4: They're trying to break the culture.
3: They are.
4: So we can have a culture of dependency and tax paying and servile slave ship.
3: Yeah.
5: You know what's amazing is I look at these groups like the High School Clay Target League, SCTP, where they have these programs that are actually in high schools and schools where kids can earn scholarship and education money. And the kids don't have to necessarily be the jock or have a certain physique to be able to do a certain sport. This really, shooting gives an opportunity to everyone. And equally, man, woman, it makes no difference your gender, your size, your stature. Everyone's equal when they step out on that line. And it's one of the safest sports to compete in. When you look at the stats from, like, say, football or some of the other high school sports, shooting is extremely safe. And, in fact, it's one of the safest in the Olympics. And so when you see these opportunities that these kids have, being able to get scholarships and like I said, educational type stuff, as all the colleges have, a lot of them have shooting teams. It's a huge opportunity, and it's great. It's going like wildfire through all the high schools and colleges, and just educating people about those types of programs and really showcasing like the greatness of shooting, because it's not a sport where you just drop your kid off and somebody else gets to enjoy it. It's really parents, grandparents, individuals spending time one-on-one, educating and getting outdoors with their kids off of the devices. And that's one of the most fantastic things about the sport. Yeah,
0: how to use your brain instead of your thumb.
3: Hey.
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0: Hey, little Sonny and Chet taking us out, baby. We'll be right back right after this. Oh!
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8: Hey, it's Larry Elder, and I'm going to be at Town Hall 2026. 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
13: With SRN News, I'm Michael Harrington in Washington. Concerns are growing about Cuba's military ties with U.S. adversaries as the island nation struggles.
14: Analysts warn Cuba has acquired hundreds of drones from Iran and Russia, raising concerns they could threaten U.S. interests in the region, including facilities at Guantanamo Bay. Reports also highlight severe shortages, power outages, and food insecurity across the island. Meantime, recent U.S. sanctions backed by the Trump administration continue to target Cuban government-linked groups and businesses accused of supporting repression. Ken Lorman reporting.
13: U.S. military launched airstrikes targeting Iran's Revolutionary Guard today. This is retaliation for the killing of American soldiers in Jordan as an interim deal to secure peace collapses. This is SRN News.
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0: lasting. Why did it matter? Because Lincoln understood that freedom was not merely the absence of tyranny. Rather, freedom required responsibility, labor, stewardship, and moral courage. A free people must be given room to build, but they also must be willing to cultivate what they have been given. That still matters today. Liberty without responsibility decays. Opportunity without character collapses. Lincoln's lesson is clear. A nation stays free when its people remain willing to work, build, and steward freedom under God.
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4: 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Welcome to The Gold Show. This show is being hosted by your good friend, Precious Mike. If we want to get formal, it's Michael Hayes to you. Jot this number down. This is a number that is a gateway to all things precious metals. My friends at Reagan Gold Group are standing by, 888-351-8999. Also, jot this down, ownsomegold.com. For those of you that are busy, maybe you're making breakfast, depending on where the show is airing in the country, lunch and or dinner, and you just simply don't have time to pick up the phone and speak to me. Yes, you can actually speak to me. Go ahead and go to ownsomegold.com, answer about four or five simple questions, and your inquiry will ping me, and I will make the time to call you and talk to you about why you need to be a investor, an owner, a holder of precious metals, specifically gold and silver. Now, we're going to have a very busy show, four segments in length. We're going to have commercial breaks. I highly suggest you do the right thing. Pick up the phone and call immediately. Start the free conversation with the good folks over there at Reagan Gold Group who want to talk to you about how easy it is to diversify your retirement strategy and get you owning some gold so you can actually safeguard your retirement for the headwinds that we're all facing, the calamity that is potentially right around the corner. Now, I want to start the first segment by talking about what gold is. I do this all the time because I think there's a misnomer out there. People don't really understand what gold means, what the value of gold is to them, and how it all fits in into this grand scheme we're all involved in, which is going to work, clocking in, clocking out, exchanging your time and freedom for IOUs, paper money, okay? Paper money. It's really not even money. They're IOUs. And you're trained to think that you need to take that money and invest it in a 401k, an IRA, and you're saving it for a future date, someday in the future where you're going to tap into that money, get eviscerated in taxes. You'll get annihilated in taxes. Oh, my investment is tax deferred. Well, is it tax deferred forever? Probably not. You're going to get hit with a lot of taxes. So what you're working hard for now, which are IOUs, which is fake money, which is technically fiat currency, which has always failed, you're putting into the stock market, which is also kind of fake. It's run by billionaires and zillionaires and computers. A lot of times you're buying at the height, like people who bought at the height when there was this buzz with SpaceX, and now that SpaceX rocket ship is crashing, right? God, how did that feel? And it's all kind of abstract, like it's not real. Gold is real. It's God's money. And gold had a huge run-up, Sammy. It ran up to $5,500. And people were like, oh my God, I got to get in.

0: on gold, and they bought gold, and then gold has been selling off. So there's a lot of people that actually believe that this is a time to buy more, to always buy in the dip. There's an old saying, it's not timing the market, it's time in the market. So if you simply are timing the market and catching things at an all-time high, you're screwed. You're always going to be screwed. That theory applies to real estate. That theory applies to stocks. That theory applies to investment strategies. And it also applies to gold. And gold right now is sitting at about $4,100. And there's a lot of economists that are saying that right now is a good time to buy. And if you don't want to listen to me, just do some simple searches. I mean, there's a lot of influential people out there. And I am not influential. By no means am I influential. I might be passionate about gold. I might be passionate about Reagan Gold, who's standing by at 888-351-8999. But you have to ask yourself this simple question. And everyone I've talked to in my personal life, through this show, colleagues, peers, whenever I ask this question, categorically, like literally 100%, like 10 out of 10, 100 out of 100, 1,000 out of 1,000, I can keep going up and up and up, have the same answer. And it's as simple as this. Knowing what you know right now in the world, wars, endless wars, Ukraine and Russia, now Iran and the U.S. and its allies. And, we have a ceasefire. Yes, we do. No, we don't. We bomb you. You bomb us. Hold on, time out. No, we're back at it. The uncertainty of our government, right? Mitch McConnell, I heard, is he alive? Is he dead? Is he being propped up like a Weekend at Bernie's, right? I mean, what's going on? We have no control, right? So knowing what you know is going on in the world, and taxes going up and higher and higher and higher, you're getting taxed to literally eternity and back in California. Raising taxes to pay for a federal deficit that we had no control over, knowing all these things. How confident are you that your retirement will be there when you need it? I'm going to ask this question again. If you're sitting at home right now, if you're driving in your car, if you're at work and this is playing in the background, it's a simple question. How confident and comfortable are you that the retirement that you have been building, that's sitting in this account, will be there when you need it if you do nothing? And Sammy, most people will tell me and have told me that they're not comfortable. And she's pointing at herself, including me. I mean, look at history. The Great Depression. Stocks sold off by 80%+. These wannabe pseudo millionaires were throwing themselves off buildings. They were literally stepping in front of locomotives. Back then, there were locomotives. They're called trains now, but back then there were locomotives. Steam engine. They were literally offing themselves. How long did it take for the stock market to come back after that crash? 1987, another crash, right? The tech bubble of 2000, another crash. 2008, another crash. And you know what a lot of people are saying right now? A lot of economists are saying right now that we are literally in the biggest bubble in American history. Billionaire fund manager Jeremy Grantham says this. We are in the everything bubble. The biggest bubble in human history, driven by AI stocks. And when we come off the AI high, the stock market might crash as much as 70%. So again, it's a simple question. Do you want to leave your retirement where it is? And do you think it will be there for you if the markets crash by as much as 70%? The answer is simple. Categorically, no. I'm not confident, and I know you're not. So what do you do? What do you do? Diversify. Own some gold. God's money. It's true money because it is a store of value. Gold has never gone to zero. The U.S. dollar has devalued by 96 frickin' percent. There he goes again. There he goes again, Sammy. He's dropping the F word. 96%. If you knew 10 years ago, 20 years ago, 30 years ago, 40 years ago, 50 frickin' years ago, when you were going to work and working your ass off for fake money, that in 5 years, 10 years, 20 years, 30 years, 40 years, 50 years, that money was going to be worth less? Would you have wasted your time in exchange for these fake IOUs? So, you do the right thing. You pick up the phone. You call my friends at the Reagan Gold Group. You call them at 888-351-8999. Those of you that want to talk to me, I will talk to you. Of course, if you call now, I'm in studio. I'll call you after the show personally, and I'll talk to you about the benefits of diversifying. So if you're sitting at home right now and you have $200,000, $300,000, $400,000, $500,000 sitting in your 401k exposed to a future calamity where stocks could burst, and they'll burst going down, and you'll be left with virtually nothing, take a portion, roll it into a self-funded IRA with my good friends at Reagan Gold Group, nibble away and start stacking, start owning some gold, and safeguard your retirement, because baby, there is a storm a-brewing. I'm going to take a commercial break. I can't wait for the next segment. We got a lot of juicy things to talk about. We'll be right back.
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0: Folks, welcome back to The Gold Show. I am your host, Michael Hayes. My good friends call me Precious Mike. I hope you consider me your ally and, as a result, your friend by the time you're done listening to the show, or if you're tuning in week after week. I am your ally when it comes to safeguarding your assets, specifically your retirement. Those of you that have built a nest egg, and I'm going to say it, a lot of people don't want to hear it, a nest egg of lies. Lies. The fiat currency that we are told is money is nothing but a lie. It's an IOU. And I've used this analogy in previous shows, and I'm going to use the analogy in this segment. But before I do this, a little housekeeping. I want you to know that I am not your tax advisor, okay? I am not your financial advisor. I am your good friend, Precious Mike, who's passionate about all things precious metals. And my good friends over at the Reagan Gold Group, they are sponsoring this show. If it wasn't for them, I wouldn't be here. And if it's not for them, you may never diversify into gold and silver. They can be reached at 888-351-8999. Again, 888-351-8999. You can also go to ownsomegold.com. Again, that's ownsomegold.com. For the love of God, this show is about owning gold, right? So why wouldn't we have a URL that's called ownsomegold.com? It's 4 or 5 simple questions. And guess what happens? I'll get alerted that you submitted an inquiry. and I will actually call you. I will reach out to you. The team at Reagan Gold Group will reach out to you, and they will have a free, F-R-E-E, conversation about the benefits of owning gold. And when I say owning gold, I'm talking about physical gold. And my sound engineer, God bless her, Sammy, during the commercial break said, I have a gold ring with me. And she told me this beautiful story about how this gold ring was gifted to her, and the ring was gifted to her aunt, and it's a generational heirloom. And it is a gold ring. And we just had a very private conversation about what this means. Of course, there's sentimental value to this, but what this means and what this represents relative to this show. And it's a true, true store of value. This is basically indestructible. There is a finite amount of gold on planet Earth. It was created by God himself. And if you disagree, call in right now and prove your point. Call in right now at 888-351-8999 and prove to me that God himself didn't create the stuff. Man can't create it out of thin air. They can't duplicate it. They can't triplicate it. They can't do with what they do with money all over the world. Paper money, fiat money, which is just printed out of thin air. And what I told Sammy, I said, Sammy, here's the beautiful thing. This might be worth $4,000 right now. Just spot price of gold. And spot price means the gold that's in Earth, not even, you know, going in and mining it and pulling it out and melting it and turning it into bars and coins, just the raw price. And the crazy thing is, 5 years from now, it might be worth more. 10 years from now, it might be worth more. And if it's not, guess what? She still owns it. It's physical. It's physical. It's an asset that you can hold for generations and generations. And who knows, maybe 3 or 4 or 5 generations from now, when Sammy's long gone, she will have gifted this to someone, and it's going to end up in her family. And maybe down the road, it might be worth $100,000. We don't know. But if you look at history, history will tell you what the future might hold. Winston Churchill said, look into history to see into the future. I'll go a little bit further back in history. Voltaire said, history never repeats itself, but man always does. Mankind. And what did he mean by that? We're just stupid. As a species, we're stupid. You know, we plunder the earth. We constantly are in war, right? And it's all by design. It's all by design. Read up yourself. World War I, World War II. Is there going to be a World War III? It's all by design. And what happens when there's such uncertainty? When there's uncertainty, the value of gold and silver traditionally goes up. It goes up. So if the stock market crashes by 70%, like Jeremy Grantham keeps saying it will, what will happen to gold? He says gold is the perfect asset to hold to protect yourself in the event of a market sell-off. That's not my words, that's his. But I agree with him. So the process is very simple. The process is very simple. Reagan Gold makes it easy. If you want physical gold delivered to your house, guys, I kid you not, if you have at least $25,000 in cash laying around, and if you have $25,000, $50,000, $100,000, $200,000, $500,000 in cash laying around, oh my God, God, oh my God, we need to have an intervention, because you're making no interest. You're making very little money on your money, and it's not even money. You exchange your time for an IOU, okay? It's like going to the dry cleaner, right? And you drop off your suit that you think is worth $1,000, and they give you a piece of paper, and it's a claim on your suit, and you leave. And 2 weeks later, you're like, oh my God, I forgot I have my suit at the dry cleaners. I better go get it, right? Some dry cleaners, they'll sell your stuff off. But let me ask you a question. What is worth money? Is it the IOU they gave you that's a claim on your suit, or is it the physical suit? So that same philosophy applies to the paper money, the fiat currency that we are being given. That's printed out of thin air. The U.S. national debt is $40 trillion. We have $1 trillion in interest payments that we need to make on all this fake fiat money that's been printed by these literally out of control bankers. Like drunken sailors. They just can't put down the sauce, baby. They just want to keep printing and printing and printing and flooding and flooding and flooding the market with fake money. Guys, the U.S. dollar is not a store of value. Look it up. Just Google it. The U.S. dollar has dropped by 96% in value since inception. Since the year 2000, gold has outperformed the U.S. dollar by 1,579%. Here's a factoid that's going to make you really, really think deep and hard as to why you need to buy gold. If you purchased $100,000 worth of gold in the year 2000, it would currently be worth about 1.8 million smackaroos. Year 2000, you had $100,000 and you bought gold at the spot price then, and you sold it in the year 2026, that $100,000 would be worth 1.8 glorious dollars. That's a big return on your investment, right? Now imagine that $100,000 in 2000, you did nothing with it. How much would it be worth today? Your purchasing power would have dropped by half. So what you could have purchased in the year 2000, you could only buy half of that stuff in 2026. And here's another way of looking at it. $100,000 in the year 2000 is equivalent to $196,000 today. You would have to have $196,000 today to be equivalent to the $100,000 that you had in the year 2000. So, you know, these are all great facts. So the question, I beg this question. Pam, if you're listening to the show, Mary, I know you're listening to the show. Ted, we have a lot of Teds listening to the show. Knowing what you know, what I've shared with you, what you can easily access online by doing a little homework, how confident are you that your retirement account will be there when you need it, when the you-know-what hits the fan? And 99% of people I talk to are not confident. Confidence comes from owning gold, diversifying and buying gold through my good friends at the Reagan Gold Group. 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You tell them your good friend, Precious Mike, told you to call. 888-351-8999. 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I'm going to take a commercial break. I can't wait to give you more information, and we'll be right back.
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6: Air quality regulators have issued six violations to Lineage Logistics and are threatening court action over orders from its fire-damaged Boyle Heights warehouse. Officials say more than 80 million pounds of food were left to rot after the June fire, prompting more than 900 odor complaints. The South Coast Air Quality Management District has ordered stricter cleanup measures and given the company until Tuesday to respond. Larry Marino on The Answer with breaking news and talk you can trust.
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0: Folks, welcome back to The Gold Show, the show that is sponsored by my good friends over at Reagan Gold Group. I'm going to share some fun facts about my friends over there, and you can reach them at any time during the show, during commercial break, afterwards, during the week. They are there for you. They are the trusted source in all things precious metals. I say this and I mean it. 888-351-8999. You can also reach them through ownsomegold.com. 4 or 5 unintrusive questions. They don't ask you for money. You don't have to pay anything up front. You don't have to provide them your social security number. Pretty much anyone and everyone qualifies for this program, right? As long as you have $25,000 in cash or more, you have some sort of retirement, whether it's a 401k, a 403b, a SWIFT, a savings account, you name it, an IRA, you can qualify. The process is very simple. They will help you either buy physical gold, and I barely touched on this in the last segment. Literally, a FedEx truck, Sammy, shows up at your house with an unmarked box that is fully insured, and you sign for the package. Of course, you're going to sign for this package because it's worth a lot, right? There's gold that's arriving at your home. They hand it to you. You go to your family room. And you pull out a knife or a razor and you unbox. You know, you've these unboxings on Instagram. Can you imagine doing an unboxing of your gold? $50,000, $100,000 of God's money showing up to your house. And do with it what you wish. But this is what I would do. I would literally spread it all over my bed and I'd just lay on it. I'd just lay on it and just thank God that you had the intuition. The intuition, the knowledge, the prowess, the will, the determination to say to yourself, I got to get out of the system. I got to get out of the banking system. And the banking system is fiat currency. It's all the banks. It's all the banks. You don't even want to know how much these CEOs of these banks make. I mean, I think at one point in time, the CEO of Wells Fargo was making $53 million a year. And this is when the market was crashing. Okay? The stock market, get out of the system, get out of the system. That's another system that is so manipulated. Stock prices going up and down, billions of shares being traded. Really, billions of shares? Who's trading them? Computers? I don't know. Maybe you know. Call me and let me know. 888-351-8999. But getting back to my good friends at Reagan Gold, here's some good stuff you need to know about them. 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Holy hell. And this only applies on qualified IRA accounts. Now, that's a little bit over my head, but if you call them at 888-351-8999, they'll explain it to you. I'm going to guess and say in layman terms, that means if you open up a qualifying account and you purchase a qualifying amount of gold or silver, they're going to protect you if the price goes down in 30 days. And how do they do that? How do they do that, precious Mike? How do they do that? They'll add additional precious metals to your IRA account. Oh my God. 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They are so confident in what they do that they're saying, Tom, if you call now and we set up an account, a qualifying account, and you purchase $400,000 in gold, if in 6 months, 2 months, 2 years, you say, I don't want this stuff anymore, I want to sell it back to you, they will buy it at the price then with no liquidation fees. That is peace of mind knowing you're working with professionals. And guess what? I'm a professional. You want to talk to me? You want to get on my calendar? You call them at 888-351-8999. Start the conversation. And you can even ask them, can I get on Precious Mike's calendar? And they will put you on my calendar and I will take my time and call you. And we will talk about the benefits of this silver coin that's in my hand and this gold coin that's currently in my hand. I'm in studio, right? I'm showing Sammy. And we talk about the benefits of actually owning tangible assets, hard assets. No one's going to take this away from me. But all those IOUs that you've accumulated, like literally like Monopoly money, right? Get out of jail card, right? Boardwalk, I want to buy some hotels with fake Monopoly money. That's what it is. And the reason why it is because it's printed out of thin air. But guess what? There is a finite amount of gold on Mother Earth. There is a finite amount of silver on Mother Earth. And if you don't own it, God help you. And I'll tell you why. Because the experts are saying we are in a bubble. And you know how you know we're in a bubble? Go to usdebtclock.org. usdebtclock.org. We're at $40 trillion in national debt. We are currently paying $1 trillion a year in interest. You cannot tax every man, woman, and child enough to pay for this. So hold on. You can't tax your way out of it. Then how do you get out of it? Well, the central bankers have this scheme, and the scheme has been going on for years and years and years and years to keep printing yourself out of debt. What? Like, how does that make any sense, man? Like, I want to do a Richard Pryor, like, impersonation. Like, what? Like, how does that make any sense, man? Like, it just doesn't make any sense. So it begs this question that I've asked. I asked in the first segment, I asked in the second, and now I'm going to ask in the third. And most people tell me with certainty that they're not confident. They don't feel good. So let me ask the question. So I led with the answer. Now I'm going to give you the question. So I'm going to ask Sammy. She's here. And she'll nod yes or no. Knowing what you know about what is going on in the world, what is going on in our government, and let's not even talk about the Epstein files. Oh, my God. Let's not talk about the prices of gas and the prices of eggs and the prices of everything going through the roof. But knowing what you know, and knowing the additional information that's provided to you by this show, how confident are you that your retirement account will be there for you when you need it if you do nothing and you just leave it there? She just flashed a big zero, two zeros. Nada. No confidence. But would you feel more confident if you took portion of your retirement and you purchase God's money? And she's saying yes. And most people say yes. But Sammy, most people are afraid. They just don't know how it works. They just think that maybe it's a hoax and gold, and how does it work and how do I buy it? It's simple. Call me and I'll talk to you about it. I'll share the process. My good friends at Reagan Gold want to talk to you about the simple process. 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
0: Folks, welcome back to The Gold Show. I am your host, Michael Hayes. More housekeeping. No, I'm not your tax advisor. And don't be silly. I'm not your financial advisor. I'm just some guy who gets very passionate about things that are very personal. And I feel that your 401k, your retirement, you gave up your time. The thing that is the most precious. Now, I love using that word, precious, Mike. The thing that's most precious and scarce, aside from God's money, gold and silver, your time is precious. There is not an infinite amount of your time. Sooner or later, you're gone. And what are you going to leave behind? Are you going to leave behind a retirement account that gets wrecked? Like, wrecked by the bankers, right? I mean, look at the total debt that's being printed out of thin air across the world. I mean, it's simple. You can go to usdebtclock.org and you can look up the information. You can see what's going on all over the world. You can see that we're not the only ones, that Japan has trillions. China has trillions. France has trillions. Great Britain has trillions, trillions and trillions and trillions of dollars of debt. There's not enough babies being born to pay for all this stuff. So you have to think to yourself, sooner or later, things are going to end ugly. Like, ugly. Like, say it with me. Ugly. Bad. Like 2008, when we had the Great Recession, right? That's when Bear Stearns, big bank, went bankrupt. Like, literally, bankers just leaving their offices with their boxes. All right, well, I got my personal stuff now. I'm out of here. The building's on fire, but I'm out of here. And your retirement was going to zero. And that led to Washington Mutual Bank. Some of you that are too young don't know this. Washington Mutual Bank going into insolvency. All these banks, IndyMac Bank, the biggest banks going into insolvency. So what does the president do?
7: Wah, we're gonna pass an executive order. I'm going to take my pen and I'm going to sign on the dotted line. And we're going to print trillions of dollars out of thin air and bail the banks out.
0: But let me ask you a question. Will you ever be bailed out if you were in a similar situation? The answer is no. The only thing that's going to bail you out is your retirement. And if you leave your retirement where it's at, will it be there for you? Are you confident that it'll be there for you? And most people answer no. So what do you do? What do you do? Sammy, what do you do? Ted, I know you're listening to the show. What do you do? Do you just bury your head in the sand and just say, well, you know, it'll fix itself. It might take 5 years, might take 10 years. Great Depression of the 20s, right? Roaring 20s. The market crashed and people literally started hanging themselves from trees because their net worth went to zero. Let me ask you a question. Did gold ever go to zero? The answer is no. Gold has never gone to zero. The U.S. dollar is creeping, like literally, it's pushing its way into the end zone. Let's use that as an analogy. It's dropped by 96% of its value. Like literally, it's in the red zone. Like literally, it's like fourth and two. Like we're approaching zero. What happens if it goes to zero? What if the U.S. dollar goes away and all you have are U.S. dollars? What do you do then? But could you imagine if you are stockpiling gold? Gold hit $5,500 and now it's sitting at $4,100. I don't know. Some people would say that's a buying opportunity, right? Central banks are printing paper. You're forced to go to work to exchange your time and your freedom for paper IOUs that are not backed by anything other than the full faith of the government. And all over the world, it's the governments. The governments are run by people. And as Voltaire says, history never repeats itself, but humans always do, right? So protect yourself. And look, we have a president right now in office that has unabashedly said and screams that interest rates need to come down. Interest rates are too high. He picked his man to come in to run the U.S. Treasury. And they might raise rates a little bit because they have to, because inflation has gone through the roof. And inflation has gone through the roof because they keep printing money. And then we're in war with Iran. They close the Strait of Hormuz. Oil prices go through the roof. And everything goes up in price. That's inflation, right? But the mandate is to get inflation down, to get it down to 2%, right? And to cut rates. So, John, what happens to the price of gold if our president, our illustrious president, fulfills his dream, fulfills his mandate to cut rates? Prices of gold go up. Look it up. Look it up. Go to Google. What happens to the price of gold when the federal government cuts rates? It'll tell you. The value of gold goes up. So if they start cutting rates, because they've been raising rates for 4 years, for four freaking years they've been raising rates, what happens if they cut rates for 4 years, Sammy? Maybe that $4,000 an ounce becomes $8,000. Jamie Dimon, he's the CEO of JP Morgan. What does he think? He thinks gold can hit $10,000 an ounce. Peter Schiff, another smart man who loves gold and sees gold as a safeguard to protect yourself, your worth, your retirement, your wife, your kids, your legacy is gold. And what does he think? He thinks it could be worth $25,000 an ounce in the future. Look it up. You don't believe me? Look it up. 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Guys, it's out there. It's out there for you to think about. It's out there for you to let it marinate in your mind. But really, it all comes back to a simple question. If the biggest purchasers, I'm talking about the biggest purchasers, they're hoarding this stuff. They're hoarding. Like hoarders, right? 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They're just hoarding gold. If they are hoarding gold, why aren't you? So it begs the question, be the central bank of you. Samantha, if you're listening to the show, I'm getting really somber right now. Bill, if you're listening to the show, create the central bank of you. What does that mean? 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Answer three or four simple questions. I will personally call you. The team at Reagan Gold Group will call you. We'll have a conversation about this. And I'm going to go out on a limb and say, you're going to feel so enlightened and so encouraged. You're going to feel so at peace with owning God's money, the gold coin that's in my hand. I know that a year from now, it's in my hand. No one's going to take it away from me. It's still going to be worth a lot of money. It's going to give me peace and confidence. And I'm going to diversify out of my retirement account and I'm going to buy some gold. So that in the event the stock market crashes, and God, it very well may, I've protected myself. I've safeguarded myself. So the show has now come to a close. I've given you the knowledge, hopefully the passion, the ingredients for you to now go and do the right thing. 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Until next weekend, I wish you nothing but the best.
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10: Most Americans think of Abraham Lincoln and they think of the Civil War or the Emancipation. But in 1862, he signed another hugely significant piece of legislation, the Homestead Act. It offered eligible Americans up to 160 acres of land, not as a prize for the powerful, but as an opportunity for ordinary families willing to live on it, work it, and build something lasting. Why did it matter? Because Lincoln understood that freedom was not merely the absence of tyranny. Rather, freedom required responsibility, labor, stewardship, and moral courage. A free people must be given room to build, but they also must be willing to cultivate what they have been given. 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Opportunity without character collapses. Lincoln's lesson is clear. 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
7: With SRN News, I'm Michael Harrington in Washington. The Pentagon says it has ended its latest round of airstrikes on Iran, which included targeting Iran's paramilitary Revolutionary Guard over an attack that killed American troops in Jordan. The U.S. Military Central Command also says it hit, quote, Iranian military coastal surveillance and air defense facilities, maritime capabilities, and missile and drone storage sites
16: Iran has provided no overall information on its material losses. The American campaign is in its eighth day, and the tentative peace deal is on the shelf. Russia has attacked Kiev overnight with ballistic missiles and other weapons, killing one person and wounding 16. The attack highlights Ukraine's shortage of U.S.-made Patriot air defense systems. President Trump has said he is prepared to grant Ukraine licenses to produce the Patriots themselves. This is SRN News.
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0: Good morning and good afternoon, folks. Welcome to The Gold Show. This show is being hosted by your good friend, Precious Mike. If we want to get formal, it's Michael Hayes to you. Jot this number down. This is a number that is a gateway to all things precious metals. My friends at Reagan Gold Group are standing by, 888-351-8999. Also, jot this down, ownsomegold.com. For those of you that are busy, maybe you're making breakfast, depending on where the show is airing in the country, lunch and or dinner, and you just simply don't have time to pick up the phone and speak to me. yes, you can actually speak to me. Go ahead and go to ownsomegold.com, answer about four or five simple questions, and your inquiry will ping me, and I will make the time to call you and talk to you about why you need to be a investor, an owner, a holder of precious metals, specifically gold and silver. Now, we're going to have a very busy show.

more out there, people don't really understand what gold means, what the value of gold is to them, and how it all fits in into this grand scheme we're all involved in, which is going to work, clocking in, clocking out, exchanging your time and freedom for IOUs, paper money, okay? Paper money. It's really not even money. They're IOUs. And you're trained to think that you need to take that money and invest it in a 401k, an IRA, and you're saving it for a future date, someday in the future, where you're going to tap into that money, get eviscerated in taxes. You'll get annihilated in taxes. Oh, my investment is tax deferred. Well, is it tax deferred forever? Probably not. You're going to get hit with a lot of taxes. So what you're working hard for now, which are IOUs, which is fake money, which is technically fiat currency, which has always failed. You're putting into the stock market, which is also kind of fake. It's run by billionaires and zillionaires and computers. A lot of times you're buying at the height, like people who bought at the height when there was this buzz with SpaceX, and now that SpaceX rocket ship is crashing, right? God, how did that feel? And it's all kind of abstract, like it's not real. Gold is real. It's God's money. And gold had a huge run-up, Sammy. It ran up to $5,500. And people were like, oh my God, I got to get in on gold. And they bought gold, and then gold has been selling off. So there's a lot of people that actually believe that this is a time to buy more, to always buy in the dip. There's an old saying, it's not timing the market, it's time in the market. So if you simply are timing the market and catching things at an all-time high, you're screwed. You're always going to be screwed. That theory applies to real estate. That theory applies to stocks. That theory applies to investment strategies. And it also applies to gold. And gold right now is sitting at about $4,100. And there's a lot of economists that are saying that right now is a good time to buy. And if you don't want to listen to me, just do some simple searches. I mean, there's a lot of influential people out there. And I am not influential. By no means am I influential. I might be passionate about gold. I might be passionate about Reagan Gold, who's standing by at 888-351-8999. But you have to ask yourself this simple question. And everyone I've talked to in my personal life, through this show, colleagues, peers, whenever I ask this question, categorically, like literally 100%, like 10 out of 10, 100 out of 100, 1,000 out of 1,000, I can keep going up and up and up, have the same answer. And it's as simple as this. Knowing what you know right now in the world, wars, endless wars, Ukraine and Russia, now Iran and the U.S. and its allies. And, oh, we have a ceasefire. Yes, we do. No, we don't. We bomb you. You bomb us. Hold on. Time out. No, we're back at it. The uncertainty of our government, right? Mitch McConnell, I heard, is now, is he alive? Is he dead? Is he being propped up like a Weekend at Bernie's, right? I mean, what's going on? We have no control, right? So knowing what you know is going on in the world, and taxes going up and higher and higher and higher, you're getting taxed to literally eternity and back in California. Raising taxes to pay for a federal deficit that we had no control over, knowing all these things. How confident are you that your retirement will be there when you need it? I'm going to ask this question again. If you're sitting at home right now, if you're driving in your car, if you're at work and this is playing in the background, it's a simple question. How confident and comfortable are you that the retirement that you have been building, that's sitting in this account, will be there when you need it if you do nothing? And Sammy, most people will tell me and have told me that they're not comfortable. And she's pointing at herself, including me. I mean, look at history.
the Great Depression.

0: stock sold off by 80+%. These wannabe pseudo millionaires were throwing themselves off buildings. They were literally stepping in front of locomotives. Back then, there were locomotives. They're called trains now, but back then there were locomotives. Steam engine. They were literally offing themselves. How long did it take for the stock market to come back after that crash? 1987, another crash. Right? The tech bubble of 2000, another crash. 2008, another crash. And you know what a lot of people are saying right now? A lot of economists are saying right now? That we are literally in the biggest bubble in American history. Billionaire fund manager Jeremy Grantham says this. We are in the everything bubble. The biggest bubble in human history, driven by AI stocks. And when we come off the AI high, the stock market might crash as much as 70%. So again, it's a simple question. Do you want to leave your retirement where it is? And do you think it will be there for you if the markets crash by as much as 70%? The answer is simple. Categorically, no. I'm not confident, and I know you're not. So what do you do? What do you do? Diversify. Own some gold. God's money. It's true money because it is a store of value. Gold has never gone to zero. The U.S. dollar has devalued by 96 freaking percent. There he goes again. There he goes again, Sammy. He's dropping the F word. 96%. If you knew 10 years ago, 20 years ago, 30 years ago, 40 years ago, 50 freaking years ago, when you were going to work and working your ass off for fake money, that in 5 years, 10 years, 20 years, 30 years, 40 years, 50 years, that money was going to be worth less? Would you have wasted your time in exchange for these fake IOUs? So, you do the right thing. You pick up the phone. You call my friends at the Reagan Gold Group. You call them at 888-351-8999. Those of you that want to talk to me, I will talk to you. Of course, if you call now, I'm in studio. I'll call you after the show personally, and I'll talk to you about the benefits of diversifying. So if you're sitting at home right now and you have $200,000, $300,000, $400,000, $500,000 sitting in your 401k exposed to a future calamity where stocks could burst, and they'll burst going down, and you'll be left with virtually nothing, take a portion, roll it into a self-funded IRA with my good friends at Reagan Gold Group, nibble away and start stacking, start owning some gold, and safeguard your retirement, because baby, there is a storm a-brewing. I'm going to take a commercial break. I can't wait for the next segment. We got a lot of juicy things to talk about. We'll be right back.
1: It's crazy to think you gave up your time and freedom in exchange for a literal IOU, a piece of paper which is printed out of thin air. That's no longer backed by gold and is teetering on the edge of an economic calamity. And now you're faced with endless wars, economic uncertainty, and a Federal Reserve that continues down the perilous road of an endless money supply. 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
0: Folks, welcome back to The Gold Show. I am your host, Michael Hayes. My good friends call me Precious Mike. I hope you consider me your ally and, as a result, your friend by the time you're done listening to the show. or if you're tuning in week after week, I am your ally when it comes to safeguarding your assets, specifically your retirement. Those of you that have built a nest egg, and I'm going to say it, a lot of people don't want to hear it, a nest egg of lies. Lies. The fiat currency that we are told is money is nothing but a lie. It's an IOU. And I've used this analogy in previous shows, and I'm going to use the analogy in this segment. But before I do this, a little housekeeping. I want you to know that I am not your tax advisor, okay? I am not your financial advisor. I am your good friend, Precious Mike, who's passionate about all things precious metals. And my good friends over at the Reagan Gold Group, they are sponsoring this show. If it wasn't for them, I wouldn't be here. And if it's not for them, you may never diversify into gold and silver. They can be reached at 888-351-8999. Again, 888-351-8999. You can also go to ownsomegold.com. Again, that's ownsomegold.com. For the love of God, this show is about owning gold, right? So why wouldn't we have a URL that's called ownsomegold.com? It's four or five simple questions, and guess what happens? I'll get alerted that you submitted an inquiry, and I will actually call you. I will reach out to you. The team at Reagan Gold Group will reach out to you, and they will have a free, F-R-E-E, conversation about the benefits of owning gold. And when I say owning gold, I'm talking about physical gold. And my sound engineer, God bless her, Sammy, during the commercial break said, I have a gold ring with me. And she told me this beautiful story about how this gold ring was gifted to her, and the ring was gifted to her aunt, and it's a generational heirloom. And it is a gold ring. And we just had a very private conversation about what this means. Of course, there's sentimental value to this, but what this means and what this represents relative to this show. And it's a true, true store of value. This is basically indestructible. There is a finite amount of gold on planet Earth. It was created by God himself. And if you disagree, call in right now and prove your point. Call in right now at 888-351-8999 and prove to me that God himself didn't create the stuff. Man can't create it out of thin air. They can't duplicate it. They can't triplicate it. They can't do with what they do with money all over the world. Paper money, fiat money, which is just printed out of thin air. And what I told Sammy, I said, Sammy, here's the beautiful thing. This might be worth $4,000 right now. Just spot price of gold. And spot price means the gold that's in earth, not even, you know, going in and mining it and pulling it out and melting it and turning it into bars and coins, just the raw price. And the crazy thing is, 5 years from now, it might be worth more. 10 years from now, it might be worth more. And if it's not, guess what? She still owns it. It's physical. It's physical. It's an asset that you can hold for generations and generations. And who knows, maybe three or four or five generations from now, when Sammy's long gone, she will have gifted this to someone, and it's going to end up in her family. And maybe down the road, it might be worth $100,000. We don't know. But if you look at history, history will tell you what the future might hold. Winston Churchill said, look into history to see into the future. I'll go a little bit further back in history. Voltaire said, history never repeats itself, but man always does. Mankind. And what did he mean by that? We're just stupid. As a species, we're stupid. You know, we plunder the earth. We constantly are in war, right? And it's all by design. It's all by design. Read up yourself. World War I, World War II. Is there going to be a World War III? It's all by design. And what happens when there's such uncertainty? When there's uncertainty, the value of gold and silver traditionally goes up. It goes up. So if the stock market crashes by 70%, like Jeremy Grantham keeps saying it will, what will happen to gold? He says gold is the perfect asset to hold to protect yourself in the event of a market sell-off. That's not my words, that's his. But I agree with him. So the process is very simple. Reagan Gold makes it easy. If you want physical gold delivered to your house, guys, I kid you not. If you have at least $25,000 in cash laying around, and if you have $25,000, $50,000, $100,000, $200,000, $500,000 in cash laying around, oh my God, we need to have an intervention, because you're making no interest. You're making very little money on your money. And it really, it's not even money. You exchange your time for an IOU. Okay? It's like going to the dry cleaner, right? And you drop off your suit that you think is worth $1,000, and they give you a piece of paper, and it's a claim on your suit, and you leave. And 2 weeks later, you're like, oh my God, I forgot it. I have my suit at the dry cleaners. I better go get it, right? Some dry cleaners, they'll sell your stuff off. But let me ask you a question. What is worth money? Is it the IOU they gave you that's a claim on your suit, or is it the physical suit? So that same philosophy applies to the paper money, the fiat currency that we are being given, that's printed out of thin air. The U.S. national debt is $40 trillion. We have $1 trillion in interest payments that we need to make on all this fake fiat money that's been printed by these literally out of control bankers, like drunken sailors. They just can't put down the sauce, baby. They just want to keep printing and printing and printing and flooding and flooding and flooding the market with fake money. Guys, the U.S. dollar is not a store of value. Look it up. Just Google it. The U.S. dollar has dropped by 96% in value since inception. Since the year 2000, gold has outperformed the U.S. dollar by 1,579%. Here's a factoid that's going to make you really, really think deep and hard as to why you need to buy gold. If you purchased $100,000 worth of gold in the year 2000, it would currently be worth about 1.8 million smackaroos. Year 2000, you had $100,000 and you bought gold at the spot price then, and you sold it in the year 2026, that $100,000 would be worth 1.8 glorious dollars. That's a big return on your investment, right? Now imagine that $100,000 in 2000, you did nothing with it. How much would it be worth today? Your purchasing power would have dropped by half. So what you could have purchased in the year 2000, you could only buy half of that stuff in 2026. And here's another way of looking at it. $100,000 in the year 2000 is equivalent to $196,000 today. You would have to have $196,000 today to be equivalent to the $100,000 that you had in the year 2000. So, you know, these are all great facts. So the question, I beg this question. Pam, if you're listening to the show, Mary, I know you're listening to the show. Ted, we have a lot of Teds listening to the show. 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And 99% of people I talk to are not confident. 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I'm going to take a commercial break. I can't wait to give you more information, and we'll be right back.
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12: Southern California Edison has paid Eaton fire victims more than $314 million.
13: 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SoCal Edison launched the Wildfire Recovery Compensation Program 9 months after the fire that destroyed more than 9,400 buildings and damaged another nearly 1,100. The company says the settlements have gone to more than 2,100 claimants.
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0: Folks, welcome back to The Gold Show, the show that is sponsored by my good friends over at Reagan Gold Group. I'm going to share some fun facts about my friends over there. And you can reach them at any time during the show, during commercial break, afterwards, during the week. They are there for you. They are the trusted source in all things precious metals. I say this and I mean it. 888-351-8999. You can also reach them through ownsomegold.com. 4 or 5 unintrusive questions. They don't ask you for money. You don't have to pay anything up front. You don't have to provide them your social security number. Pretty much anyone and everyone qualifies for this program, right? As long as you have $25,000 in cash or more, you have some sort of retirement, whether it's a 401k, a 403b, a SWIFT, a savings account, you name it, an IRA, you can qualify. The process is very simple. They will help you either buy physical gold, and I barely touched on this in the last segment. Literally, a FedEx truck, Sammy, shows up at your house with an unmarked box that is fully insured, and you signed for the package. Of course, you're going to sign for this package because it's worth a lot, right? There's gold that's arriving at your home. They hand it to you. You go to your family room. And you pull out a knife or a razor and you unbox. You know, you've these unboxings on Instagram. Can you imagine doing an unboxing of your gold? $50,000, $100,000 of God's money showing up to your house. And do with it what you wish. But this is what I would do. I would literally spread it all over my bed and I'd just lay on it. I'd just lay on it and just thank God that you had the intuition. The intuition, the knowledge, the prowess, the will, the determination to say to yourself, I got to get out of the system. I got to get out of the banking system. And the banking system is fiat currency. It's all the banks. It's all the banks. You don't even want to know how much these CEOs of these banks make. I mean, I think at one point in time, the CEO of Wells Fargo was making $53 million a year. And this is when the market was crashing. Okay? The stock market, get out of the system, get out of the system. That's another system that is so manipulated. Stock prices going up and down, billions of shares being traded. Really, billions of shares? Who's trading them? Computers? I don't know. Maybe you know. Call me and let me know. 888-351-8999. 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And this only applies on qualified IRA accounts. Now, that's a little bit over my head, but if you call them at 888-351-8999, they'll explain it to you. I'm going to guess and say in layman terms, that means if you open up a qualifying account and you purchase a qualifying amount of gold or silver, they're going to protect you if the price goes down in 30 days. And how do they do that? How do they do that, precious Mike? How do they do that? 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Oh, my God. 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That is confidence. If that does not exude confidence, I don't know what does. They are so confident in what they do that they're saying, Tom, if you call now and we set up an account, a qualifying account, and you purchase $400,000 in gold, if in 6 months, 2 months, 2 years, you say, I don't want this stuff anymore, I want to sell it back to you, they will buy it at the price then with no liquidation fees. That is peace of mind knowing you're working with professionals. And guess what? I'm a professional. You want to talk to me? You want to get on my calendar? You call them at 888-351-8999. Start the conversation. And you can even ask them, can I get on Precious Mike's calendar? And they will put you on my calendar and I will take my time and call you. And we will talk about the benefits of this silver coin that's in my hand and this gold coin that's currently in my hand. I'm in studio, right? I'm showing Sammy. And we talk about the benefits of actually owning tangible assets, hard assets. No one's going to take this away from me. But all those IOUs that you've accumulated, like literally like Monopoly money, right? Get out of jail card, right? Boardwalk, I want to buy some hotels with fake Monopoly money. That's what it is. And the reason why it is because it's printed out of thin air. But guess what? There is a finite amount of gold on Mother Earth. There is a finite amount of silver on Mother Earth. And if you don't own it, God help you. And I'll tell you why. Because the experts are saying we are in a bubble. And you know how you know we're in a bubble? Go to usdebtclock.org. usdebtclock.org. We're at $40 trillion in national debt. We are currently paying $1 trillion a year in interest. You cannot tax every man, woman, and child enough to pay for this. So hold on. You can't tax your way out of it. Then how do you get out of it? Well, the central bankers have this scheme, and the scheme has been going on for years and years and years and years to keep printing yourself out of debt. What? Like, how does that make any sense, man? Like, I want to do a Richard Pryor-like impersonation. Like, what? Like, how does that make any sense, man? Like, it just doesn't make any sense. So it begs this question that I've asked. I asked in the first segment. I asked in the second. And I'm going to ask in the third. And most people tell me with certainty that they're not confident. They don't feel good. So let me ask the question. So I led with the answer. Now I'm going to give you the question. So I'm going to ask Sammy. She's here. And she'll nod yes or no. Knowing what you know about what is going on in the world, what is going on in our government, and let's not even talk about the Epstein files. Oh, my God. Let's not talk about the prices of gas and the prices of eggs and the prices of everything going through the roof. But knowing what you know, and knowing the additional information that's provided to you by this show, how confident are you that your retirement account will be there for you when you need it if you do nothing and you just leave it there. She just flashed a big zero, two zeros. Nada. No confidence. But would you feel more confident if you took a portion of your retirement and you purchase God's money? And she's saying yes. And most people say yes. But Sammy, most people are afraid. They just don't know how it works. They just think that maybe it's a hoax and gold. And how does it work? And how do I buy it? It's simple. Call me and I'll talk to you about it. I'll share the process. My good friends at Reagan Gold want to talk to you about the simple process. 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
0: Folks, welcome back to The Gold Show. I am your host, Michael Hayes. More housekeeping. No, I'm not your tax advisor. And don't be silly. I'm not your financial advisor. I'm just some guy who gets very passionate about things that are very personal. And I feel that your 401k, your retirement, you gave up your time. The thing that is the most precious. Now, I love using that word, precious, Mike. The thing that's most precious and scarce, aside from God's money, gold and silver, your time is precious. There is not an infinite amount of your time. Sooner or later, you're gone. And what are you going to leave behind? Are you going to leave behind a retirement account that gets wrecked by the bankers, right? I mean, look at the total debt that's being printed out of thin air across the world. I mean, it's simple. You can go to usdebtclock.org and you can look up the information. You can see what's going on all over the world. You can see that we're not the only ones, that Japan has trillions. China has trillions. France has trillions. Great Britain has trillions, trillions and trillions and trillions of dollars of debt. There's not enough babies being born to pay for all this stuff. So you have to think to yourself, sooner or later, things are going to end ugly. Like, ugly. Like, say it with me. Ugly. Bad. Like 2008, when we had the Great Recession, right? That's when Bear Stearns, big bank, went bankrupt. Like, literally, bankers just leaving their offices with their boxes. All right, well, I got my personal stuff now. I'm out of here. The building's on fire, but I'm out of here. And your retirement was going to zero. And that led to Washington Mutual Bank. Some of you that are too young don't know this. Washington Mutual Bank going into insolvency. All these banks, IndyMac Bank, the biggest banks going into insolvency. So what does the president do? Wah, wah, we're going to we're going to pass an executive order. I'm going to take my pen and I'm going to sign on the dotted line. And we're going to print trillions of dollars out of thin air and bail the banks out. But let me ask you a question. Will you ever be bailed out if you were in a similar situation? The answer is no. The only thing that's going to bail you out is your retirement. And if you leave your retirement where it's at, will it be there for you? Are you confident that it'll be there for you? And most people answer no. So what do you do? What do you do? Sammy, what do you do? Ted, I know you're listening to the show. What do you do? Do you just bury your head in the sand and just say, well, you know, it'll fix itself. It might take 5 years, might take 10 years. Great Depression of the 20s, right? Roaring 20s. The market crashed and people literally started hanging themselves from trees because their net worth went to zero. Let me ask you a question. Did gold ever go to zero? The answer is no. Gold has never gone to zero. The U.S. dollar is creeping, like literally, it's pushing its way into the end zone. Let's use that as an analogy. It's dropped by 96% of its value. Like literally, it's in the red zone. Like literally, it's like fourth in two. Like we're approaching zero. What happens if it goes to zero? What if the U.S. dollar goes away and all you have are U.S. dollars? What do you do then? But could you imagine if you are stockpiling gold? Gold hit $5,500 and now it's sitting at $4,100. I don't know. Some people would say that's a buying opportunity, right? Central banks are printing paper. You're forced to go to work to exchange your time and your freedom for paper IOUs that are not backed by anything other than the full faith of the government. And all over the world, it's the governments. The governments are run by people. And as Voltaire says, history never repeats itself, but humans always do, right? So protect yourself. And look, we have a president right now in office that has unabashedly said and screams that interest rates need to come down. Interest rates are too high. He picked his man to come in to run the U.S. Treasury. And they might raise rates a little bit because they have to, because inflation has gone through the roof. And inflation has gone through the roof because they keep printing money. And then we're in war with Iran. They close the Strait of Hormuz. Oil prices go through the roof. And everything goes up in price. That's inflation, right? But the mandate is to get inflation down. To get it down to 2%, right? And to cut rates. So, John, what happens to the price of gold if our president, our illustrious president, fulfills his dream, fulfills his mandate to cut rates? Prices of gold go up. Look it up. Look it up. Go to Google. What happens to the price of gold when the federal government cuts rates? And it'll tell you. The value of gold goes up. So if they start cutting rates, because they've been raising rates for 4 years, for four freaking years, they've been raising rates. What happens if they cut rates for 4 years, Sammy? Maybe that $4,000 an ounce becomes $8,000. Jamie Dimon, he's the CEO of JP Morgan. What does he think? He thinks gold can hit $10,000 an ounce. Peter Schiff, another smart man who loves gold and sees gold as a safeguard to protect yourself, your worth, your retirement, your wife, your kids, your legacy is gold. And what does he think? He thinks it could be worth $25,000 an ounce in the future. Look it up. You don't believe me? Look it up. Mark Faber, M-A-R-C. Faber, F-A-B-E-R, another wise man who believes gold could hit $20,000 to $25,000 an ounce. Guys, it's out there. It's out there for you to think about. It's out there for you to let it marinate in your mind. But really, it all comes back to a simple question. If the biggest purchasers I'm talking about the biggest purchasers. They're hoarding this stuff. They're hoarding. Like hoarders, right? Like you got stuff all over your yard. That's what central banks are doing. They're just hoarding gold. If they are hoarding gold, why aren't you? So it begs the question, be the central bank of you. Samantha, if you're listening to the show, I'm getting really somber right now. Bill, if you're listening to the show, create the central bank of you. 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I will personally call you. The team at Reagan Gold Group will call you. We'll have a conversation about this. And I'm going to go out on a limb and say, you're going to feel so enlightened and so encouraged. You're going to feel so at peace with owning God's money, the gold coin that's in my hand. I know that a year from now, it's in my hand. No one's going to take it away from me. It's still going to be worth a lot of money. It's going to give me peace and confidence. And I'm going to diversify out of my retirement account, and I'm going to buy some gold so that in the event the stock market crashes, and God, it very well may, I've protected myself. I've safeguarded myself. 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I've given you the knowledge, hopefully the passion, the ingredients for you to now go and do the right thing. 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
18: Foundations of Freedom, a look at America's founding principles and the leaders who shaped our nation.
19: Most Americans think of Abraham Lincoln and they think of the Civil War. or the Emancipation. But in 1862, he signed another hugely significant piece of legislation, the Homestead Act. It offered eligible Americans up to 160 acres of land, not as a prize for the powerful, but as an opportunity for ordinary families willing to live on it, work it, and build something lasting. Why did it matter? Because Lincoln understood that freedom was not merely the absence of tyranny. Rather, freedom required responsibility, labor, stewardship, and moral courage. A free people must be given room to build, but they also must be willing to cultivate what they have been given. That still matters today. Liberty without responsibility decays. Opportunity without character collapses. Lincoln's lesson is clear. A nation stays free when its people remain willing to work, build, and steward freedom under God.
20: I thought mixing bleach with my floor cleaner would take the stain out.
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28: With SRN News, I'm Michael Harrington in Washington. In Wisconsin's governor's race, a Democratic Socialist is attracting support from some Trump voters by calling for a moratorium on new data center construction.
29: Concerns over land use, water consumption, power demands, and corporate influence are fueling opposition that cuts across party lines. Polling reportedly shows broad skepticism toward data centers among both Democrats and Republicans, suggesting the issue could disrupt the usual political alignments and catch both parties off guard this election cycle. Ken Lorman reporting.
28: The Pentagon says its latest round of airstrikes on Iran, which included targeting the Revolutionary Guard for an attack that killed American troops in Jordan, is over. More may be coming, though. This is SRN News.
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11: You asked, has anybody been arrested? Yes, there were 402 people arrested. Now, the latest number, this was presented last night by the police at a Newport Beach City Council meeting, study session and meeting.
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13: Right. In other words, the ballots come in, but they're required to just sit there, or they think they are, and not count a single one, even though the entire state is being mailed in.
3: With and about newsmakers who impact our lives.
12: We've got the most amazing state in the world with all our natural beauty, incredible advantages, our fantastic cities and the energy of our people and the innovation culture, all these great advantages that we have in California. 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
3: This is Sunday Morning Newsmakers with Larry Marino on The Answer.
13: Steve Hilton is the Republican candidate for governor, and he is joining us right now. Steve, thank you so much for taking time to talk with us.
12: Of course, Larry. Always a pleasure. Great to be with you. Thank you.
13: You're the candidate. How are you going to win? It's been an uphill battle for Republicans. What would you say? Three or four gubernatorial elections back, you know, Schwarzenegger got it. But after that, you know, I think of Bill Simon, Kashkari, Meg Whitman. It's a tough thing to do if you're a Republican, isn't it?
12: I do understand that. And, of course, that's been the history for the last two decades, actually, 20 years. Since a Republican won 2006, Arnold Schwarzenegger's re-election. Remember that he originally won in a recall. So if you want to talk about the time when a Republican beat a Democrat to take the governorship in a normal open race, as this is, you've got to go back to the previous century. So there's no question that is against us. But here's what's for us. We've now had 16 years of one party rule and the results are in. And they are a complete disaster. And you see that, of course, reflected in the fact that we have

0: on the one-party rule is the fact that we've got the most amazing state in the world with all our natural beauty, incredible advantages, our fantastic cities and the energy of our people and the innovation culture, all these great advantages that we have in California. And yet millions of people are leaving because it's just too expensive, too much of a hassle to run a business. It's all a nightmare. So here's the good news. It's not just me that says that. It's not just Republicans who say that. There's a majority of Californians who believe that, who say that the state is on the wrong track and that it's time for change. If you compare this with, let's just take the last governor's race, 2022, where you look at the number of the percentage of Californians who say the state's on the wrong track. Back then, it was mid to high 40%. Now it's mid to high 50%, sometimes even over 60. In other words, a majority of Californians say that it's time for change. And that is a very good basis for an election. I'm not saying it's going to be easy, but we can win this election. We can win this election also with a very big Republican turnout. The other important number to bear in mind, we're going to need about 6 million votes to win this race. In 2024, 6.1 million Californians voted for President Trump. If everybody who voted for Trump in 2024 votes for Hilton in 2026, I'll be elected governor with 100,000 votes to spare. So we've got everything going for us. We just got to work very, very hard. But this is the year when we can finally bring change to California.
1: So the Trump connection is also what they're going to try to use against you. If, I mean, everybody loves to say, oh, Trump bad, Hilton connected to Trump. You're not connected to Trump, are you?
0: Well, the president endorsed me, and I was honored to have his endorsement. And I'm very open about that. I'm a Republican candidate. No secret about that. But here's the thing. This election is not about Republican or Democrat or Trump or whatever. Nothing to do with that. It's about the policies that we make here in California, the decisions we make about gas prices. So you have a candidate running against me, Javier Becerra, who wants to continue the same policies that have given us $6, $7 gas, and they'll head up to $8 or $9 gas unless we change direction. I've got a plan to get us to $3 gas. You've got a candidate running against me, Javier Becerra, who is fine with the policies that have given us the highest electric bills in the country ever except Hawaii, and which have doubled in the last 10 years, doubled the national average. And he'll continue with that, more of the same, high electric bills. I've got a plan to get us to somewhere nearer the national average by having a sensible energy policy where we don't just obsessively use wind and solar to generate electricity. Cut your electric bills in half. On and on, I've got a plan for your first 150 grand to be tax-free. Javier Becerra just agreed with a massive tax increase. So on all these areas, the choices that we make are nothing to do with Trump or anything else. It's to do with who we choose to send to Sacramento to decide how we run things in California. And I think that once we get into the campaign and once we start making these contrasts with more of the same with Javier Becerra, or change and a new direction with me, I think we've got every chance of overcoming that. You're right that that's all they're, that's all they've got to say, right? They've had six, they can't defend their record. It's a disaster, right? So they can't talk about how well we've done. Give us four more years. He's said, Javier Becerra said he doesn't want to change any policies. He was asked, is there any policy area that you would change? He couldn't think of one. And so he can't talk about the past. He's got nothing to offer for the future. All he's got is Trump, Trump, Trump, MAGA, MAGA, MAGA. Well, I think that people are going to see through that.
1: All right, let's do some headlines. I'm just going to Google you, and, you know, the left-leaning media will come up with their headlines. 6 days ago, who is Steve Hilton? Here's how he has rebranded himself. Or here's Vanity Fair. Steve Hilton, meet the British politician and ex-environmentalist who thinks he should run California. Or the Washington Examiner. Steve Hilton targets FCC California landline plan in rare alliance with Democrats. Oh, let's start with that one because I have a connection to that. We actually have a landline that goes to an alarm system and we don't want to give it up. Yet we've gotten that letter saying we're going to get out of the landline business. Is it not a done deal? There is a way to kind of stop that? What do you think?
0: Well, I've written to Brendan Carr. So here's what happened with that. The AT&T wanted to suspend landline service in California. The California Public Utilities Commission rejected that request. That's been overruled by the FCC

0: Communications Commission in Washington, which was outrageous on one level. It's outrageous because what on earth is the federal bureaucracy doing telling us how to run things in California? I've long believed in the decentralization of power and that these kinds of decisions should be made at the state level. The federal bureaucracy has absolutely no business intervening in this. And actually, there are a whole bunch of areas where you're going to get a very strong pushback from me as governor to federal overreach, because we've got something in our Constitution called the 10th Amendment. And the 10th Amendment is very clear that any policy area, any power that is not explicitly reserved to the federal government in the Constitution, and I'm quoting now, is reserved to the states, respectively, or to the people. And so there's a whole bunch of things where I'm going to be standing very strongly against any federal involvement at all in areas like health or housing, never mind education, where you've already got the president wanting to shut down the federal Department of Education. But that's the general point. The specific point is that this is a vital service for many people across California. Do these people in Washington have any idea what California is like? That you've got a massive state with rural areas where people depend on landline. I drive across the state all the time, probably more than anyone else alive, honestly. And I know from personal experience how unreliable cell service is in California. And now these bureaucrats in Washington are telling Californians that they can't have a choice, that they're going to have to rely on cell phones. It is completely unacceptable to me. And so I've written to Brendan Carr, the FCC chairman, and I'll be following up and fighting this battle strongly. And when we get to take power next January after I'm elected, this will be reversed one way or the other.
1: We're talking with Steve Hilton. All right, let's take on some of those other headlines. Who is Steve Hilton? Here's how he has rebranded himself. Do you mind it when folks say that about you, rebranding yourself, or is it okay? I mean, you've been gifted with the talent to guide administrations over in England, right? I mean, you've done different things. You've run businesses. And if they're going to call that rebranding, so what, right?
0: Oh, I don't mind about any of that. That's just, you know, look, there's a very important, you've got to, you know, take it easy about these things. First of all, it's interesting that we're getting way more attention in our campaign than any previous candidate for governor on the Republican side since Arnold Schwarzenegger.
1: Oh, yeah.
0: We're getting national coverage from the media and interest in a way that no one has had before for at least 20 years, and I think that's a good thing. So that's the starting point. It's great. They're paying attention to our campaign. There's a sense that there's something going on here in California. Secondly, I just can't, you know, there's a very wise saying from a political philosopher in England called Michael Oakeshott, who wrote that for a politician to complain about the media is like a sailor complaining about the sea. It's just part of the deal. Yeah. And if you can't take it, you shouldn't be in it.
1: Right. All right, Becerra, Javier Becerra. Definitely, you know, there are some questions about staff members, different things swirling. Nothing has ensnared him on this, but experts say if it did, it could help. But Democrats have a way of changing out their candidates, don't they?
0: Well, they can't. We have a top two system in California. They are stuck with him. And as the weeks go by, they will come to regret that decision more and more as we expose the truth about Javier Becerra. Not only that he's completely just on the basic level offering more of the same and no change, not only that he's widely considered totally useless and incompetent by his own former colleagues in the Biden administration. See, here are some of the words that they use to describe him. Idiot, totally ineffective, most ineffective member of the Biden cabinet. There's one I can't even say on air, I don't think.
1: No, don't.
0: You know, there's more where that came from. That's Democrats. That's his own colleagues think he's useless and incompetent. Then you have the corruption scandal, which you alluded to. So this is the and we're going to hear a lot more about this in the weeks ahead, because two of the people who've been convicted and taken plea deals are going to be sentenced, including his own chief of staff, Becerra's chief of staff, Sean McCluskey. It can be done. That's the sign that President Reagan had on his desk in the White House. It can be done. And that's true of this election. So please get involved. Steve Hilton for governor.com. FOR. Steve Hilton for governor.com. Thank you, Larry.
1: Steve Hilton, thank you so much.
0: Of course. Great to be with you as always. Thanks, Larry.
2: 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Sunday Morning Newsmakers with Larry Marino. The answer.
1: Well, one of the big stories a couple weeks back was in Newport Beach when there were 400 arrests of people who apparently came to town and lit off fireworks. They were up to no good. And joining us to talk about this story is Assemblywoman Diane Dixon, 72nd District, who apparently got caught in some of the traffic as these as these people were descending on Newport Beach. We haven't heard much more about this, and I'm always curious what happens. You know, when there are people who do bad things and then they get arrested, most probably get a little slap on the hand and get to go home. What do we know about this situation right now? Are law enforcement officials going to hold these folks to account, or are they going to just go off and like nothing ever happened? What do you think?
3: Well, good morning, Larry. It's always great to talk to you and kind of bring everybody up to speed of what's going on in Assembly District 72. So thank you. The biggest event was on July 4th, the 250th anniversary. You would think that it would be a day of celebration, which it was for the majority of Newport Beach residents and the visitors that typically come to Newport Beach. Let me just give you give your listeners kind of just the backstory on all this. First of all, I'm an assembly person representing Newport Beach and other cities. I was a city council person, 2 terms, for 8 years, plus mayor during that period of time, twice. And this was the peninsula, Balboa Peninsula is my district. So I live on the district, and so I'm very familiar with it. And I'm also familiar with the years that I served and the many years before me. And since, as July 4th is the day that the community, the law enforcement, fire and police, lifeguards, have their plans ready. They work on months in advance of dealing with the crowds that come in. Now, overall, the city is 87,000 population. Annually, we get 11 million visitors. So we have the expectation that there will be a lot of people coming to enjoy the beaches, enjoy the water, boating, everything that happens in a coastal community. What I don't know if anybody anticipated, now the numbers are coming in, that there were over 500,000 people that came into Newport Beach July 4th weekend. 400, I heard a number, estimate 420,000 on Saturday or Friday and Saturday and Sunday overall, but 160,000 on July 4th. And yes, as you referenced, I live on the peninsula, so I got caught in some traffic in the middle of the afternoon, but it was really the hundreds or thousands of people on foot parking off the beach, up in the off the beach area, off PCH, off near Hoag Hospital, what's called Newport Heights, literally walking into Newport Beach on foot. And I called people at that point. I said, I've never seen so many people come in on the 4th of July on foot, thousands and thousands of people. And that slowed down traffic, plus still the bumper-to-bumper cars slowing down. It was pretty much a traffic mess. Now, I was not caught up in this in the evening, and that's where it really got crazy. So what's now, fast forward, you asked, has anybody been arrested? Yes, there were 402 people arrested. Now, the latest number, this was presented last night by the police at a Newport Beach City Council meeting, study session and meeting. So there was updated reports. So as I understand it, there were 316 of those people received misdemeanor citations and 37 were arrested. So that's where those contacts are, arrests and misdemeanors. We'll see what happens in further reports. We'll know what happens to these individuals. These people, it's been, this term is now hit Newport Beach. It's called a TikTok takeover or a teen takeover, an alliteration of T's, TikTok teen takeover. And I've heard and read in the news that Huntington Beach has been targeted. And I think Huntington Beach, I know Huntington Beach police are prepared. This is for August 3rd. And so they're dealing with it. The social media sensation that brings people to these communities. Now, those who came to Newport Beach did not come to enjoy the beach, to enjoy the restaurants, to enjoy the beautiful harbor. They came to cause trouble, and they caused trouble. And so it causes a reflection by a local government, by our city council, What did we do well? I think the police, I want to say, I don't think, I know the police did very well. I mean, there were no deaths with their horses and mutual aid from other law enforcement cities, and law enforcement from other cities. I think there were seven or eight other cities who shared their law enforcement. So it was a very cooperative effort. That performed well. It's what to do the next time when these teen takeovers right. descend on a city. And it's not just unique to Newport Beach. There are some factors that cause it. Social media is pervasive in our lives today. We all use and access social media, but there was a video actually may have stimulated. There was not in Newport, where the city council or the mayor of the city said, Newport's beautiful. We don't want violence. We don't want people coming in to cause trouble. Well, I think sadly, psychologically, it just incented people to come to Newport Beach. It kind of taunted them.
1: Well, that becomes the question next. What can you or should you not do from a legislative session? Because sometimes the reaction is, oh, let's go pass a law or let's do something like that. You've got First Amendment rights of people, freedom of assembly, right? You have the right for people to come. We want them to come to Southern California and spend their money and enjoy our things. So is there a legislative fix on this or not really?
3: You know, it's a very good question because I say the same thing you just led with. You know, one person is aggrieved by something and then we 6 months, a year later, we find that there is a new law. I'm against those kinds of, because it gets very emotional when the one person comes in and it tells a story of whatever happened to them 40 years ago, and then now we have to have a new law. I have not heard or seen where we need a fix. Now, there are some, and the city council will identify if they have to get some new amendment plan with the coastal plan, the local coastal plan that is with a plan that is approved by the Coastal Commission. For example, as you well know, in coastal, we're in the coastal zone, so Coastal Commission is another layer of government over our cities. They want people to come to the beach. The beaches are for everybody. It's public beaches. Yes, of course. But we need to put perhaps, this is my opinion only, a limit on how many people can come in. There are only limited parking spaces. Now, during COVID, we experienced this. And it was because there was an emergency order from the state, from the governor, that closed all the state beaches, Huntington, Crystal Cove. Newport Beach is not a state beach. Was the only beach that was open. And at that, during COVID, we were kind of proud of ourselves that we're keeping the businesses operating or trying to keep normal life, just keep your distance. And being in the fresh air, COVID didn't travel from person to person, allegedly, and that worked. However, we don't have an emergency now. And so, and at least it hasn't been declared yet. And I don't think it's not ongoing, so there won't be. But maybe it has to be broadened to your question. How do we address where local government, the local governing agency, which is the city council, needs to petition to the governor and say, we are in an emergency situation for this day, 4th of July. We need to, or going forward, we need to limit the number of people that come onto the peninsula when there are no parking spaces. During COVID, we had electric signs that said, no parking available, parking lots closed, parking's full, turn around. We can't do that unless there's an emergency situation, as I understand it. So I think as this analysis, the city, the law enforcement is doing their analysis of what happened and what they can do better, it may result that there requires some administrative action by the Coastal Commission. I'm not anticipating any new laws. I hope not. We've got enough new laws.
1: Yeah.
3: When I get back up to Sacramento, I've got to deal with 2,000 more bills that are working their way through. I hope not many get through. But they always do. But anyway, I'm not hearing anybody say anything specific other than the point I just made about the Coastal Commission.
1: Yeah. And I'll let this topic rest here. But the people who were allegedly lighting off dangerous fireworks and doing stuff like that, who are the people who are most likely to get the stiffer fines on this? Or yeah, what's your thought there?
3: Well, according to the analysis, again, all this is just emerging now, that the majority, the vast majority of people, well, first of all, the people that were arrested, oh, there was one Newport Beach resident, the rest were from out of town, and many were saying Arizona or out of state. And so people get these social media alerts and they get in their car and drive to Newport Beach, I guess. Those are the people, they aren't residents. Newport Beach welcomes residents, and we have a very vibrant hospitality industry. We want people to come to our city, restaurants, hotels. Just come. The point is, just come in and enjoy. Don't destroy. So we have to figure out who that is, and maybe these arrests will send a powerful message. That, but two more to be. This isn't done. I mean, more to
1: come on this story. And I want to move on because we only have 2 minutes left. What else are you working on? Get right to what you have that's going to be coming up in the next session.
3: Okay, I'll tell you. All right. So just to get everybody, your listeners, focused on what more is left. Fortunately, we're going to, when I go back up to Sacramento, we are in recess now until the 1st of August. And we have until August 31st. And this is the second year of the two-year session. It will adjourn on August 31st. So what happens in August is all the remaining bills, the Assembly will be dealing with Senate bills that have come over to the Assembly, and the Senate will be dealing with Assembly bills. The Senate always gets upset with the Assembly because there are more Assembly people than there are senators. There's 80 Assembly people and 40 senators. And the Assembly always produces more legislation that the Senate has to deal with. Anyway, all that will be done. No more bills after August 31st. That's a whole other story. I think we should only meet for 3 months out of the year or 6 months out of the year and no more bills. Anyway, I want to just tell your listeners, I'm very proud. I have 9 bills that are pending, working through the process, are over from the Assembly. They're over in the Senate. One bill has been signed into law, an e-bike bill. And I'm very grateful the governor signed this bill into law, and this prohibits piggybacking. This was sponsored for my bill by the California Orthopedic Association because these doctors see firsthand the injuries and deaths from children, young adults, young people who are on e-bikes. So yes, the state and everyone, we're all having bills to tighten up the e-bike or create e-bike laws. But my bill, now law, prohibits piggybacking where two people are sitting on the same bike on an e-bike. That is will be against the law when it takes effect in January. Right. So I'm very proud of that.
1: Out of time. Quickly, you're running for supervisor, Orange County, 5th District. What's your campaign website? How can people follow you?
3: DixonForOC.com. Yes, the campaign is on the way. We're going to win. 53% of the voters in District 5, Supervisor District 5, voted against the incumbent. I intend to defeat her at the general election in November.
1: Out of time. Thank you so much.
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1: After a dangerously hot week in California, there could be a dramatic change in the weather. Thanks to a tropical storm that could become a Pacific Ocean hurricane, the storm is well south and west of California. Forecasters think it'll fall apart as it moves up the state by Wednesday, but it could bring cooler temps to part of the state, humidity, and ocean swells in Southern California. El Nino conditions mean it could be followed by other storms in coming weeks. Larry Marino in the Answer Newsroom.
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1: Up next, we continue our series, Fast, Free, and Fair Elections, Protecting California's Democracy. My guests are Orange County Supervisor Don Wagner and former Secretary of State Bill Jones. Welcome to the program.
14: Welcome. Good morning.
1: Well,
14: hi, Larry. Good to be with you.
1: Good to have you both. Our questions first to you, Bill. You were California's Secretary of State from 1995 to 2003, the last Republican to hold the office. For listeners who may not know the history, what was the office like when you ran it, and what's changed since then?
14: Well, just to clarify, I was the last elected Republican. Bruce McPherson was appointed by Arnold Schwarzenegger after the fellow that followed me left. So, but the last elected Republican. What it was like when I started was not technical. In other words, there were no computers on the desk. They were mainly dumb terminals. The technology for counting was very antiquated. So what was required was a really overall change in the systems and an education for the people, and building a statewide voter file, removing dead book from the rolls, building a campaign finance reporting system. All of those things were in need of being done when I was elected.
1: Yeah. And things have changed a bit when you left. Was it really 38 some days or whatever for votes to be certified, or is that a recent thing?
14: No, that's more of a recent. There was always some delay because it was policy from the legislature. But the goal was to try, at least mine was, to try and get 100% participation and zero tolerance for fraud. What's happened over the years is that the process for counting, there have been holes developed in the chain of custody of the ballots. This ballot harvesting, delay in being able to actually go and start certifying signatures. When I started, that there was not a ballot sent to everybody. There was not a situation where everyone could cast an absentee. Those were major changes since, and those have delayed the process of coming up with a conclusion in the election.
1: Yeah, and so what about this process? Is this all been a technology process that we have today, or is it a leadership problem?
14: It's primarily policy problem. There's been a conclusion made by those in power in the legislature and other places that somehow the time it takes to get results in an election is not as material, as they say, as, quote, accuracy. Well, you can have accuracy, but when you change the rules and you extend the process, what you do is you just create more opportunities for fraud in the system. So the key is you want 100% accuracy to the extent you can get it, but you do not gain that necessarily by stretching out the length of time to get the votes counted.
1: Yeah. Let's go to Supervisor Don Wagner, who's, of course, running for that position now. You're running to be the next person in that office. What does it mean to you to hear from the man who held it for 8 years, who's, you know, talks about these problems? Your thoughts?
15: Well, it's gratifying to have Bill Jones lean into my campaign as much as he has. He's been just a great asset to me. And I'll add that Bruce McPherson, the technically last Republican who was Governor Schwarzenegger's appointee, has also been a campaign co-chair. And I've gained enormously from both of them. In part, what they've done two things. They, number one, validated that the perceptions I see out there as problems are indeed problems. And as Bill says, they're leadership. They're problems that are as a result of policy choices made by the leaders up in Sacramento. So I've had some vindication in that, and that is nice to know that I'm on the right track. The other thing both Bill and Bruce have given to me is the confidence to know what I really will undertake as Secretary of State, what I can do, what I can't do, what I would need the legislature's help in doing, so that we can come up with a comprehensive package of reforms that really will achieve that vision that Bill talked about of 100% participation and zero tolerance for fraud. Larry, you and I talked about this before. We know there is some fraud out there. We don't know how big it is. And that isn't really the issue. The issue is the perception of fraud, which is why I've got a reform package that will give folks the confidence that we can, in fact, freely and fairly and quickly, accurately count our votes.
1: Right. And we talked about this last week in this series. Think about it. July 10th, 38 days after the June 2nd primary. You're saying things can be done differently. But before we talk about what the fix is, help our listeners understand what actually is broken.
15: Well, there are several things in my mind that are broken. And I'll certainly let Bill weigh in because he's got the experience in the office. But my sense of what's broken, it's really several things. First of all, our voting rolls are not clean at all. When you move out of state, when you pass away, whatever change you have to your life circumstance that takes you out of the place where you were first registered, well, we don't clean that up, which is why you get multiple ballots mailed to previous tenants of an apartment. You get multiple ballots mailed to homeowners that no longer live in that home, kids who have gone off to college or moved out of state. So our voting rolls are not at all clean. And then we mail millions upon millions of ballots to these folks who have moved. So we've got a system that is absolutely awash in ballots. One of the last big problems is we do not allow our registrars to start processing the votes when they're returned. Remember, we have this long early vote period, but we don't allow them to process the votes that have come through, meaning that on election night when the polls close and there's the crush of the same day voters, it's only then that they can start processing. And that is one of the reasons for the long, long counting process.
1: You know, as former Secretary of State Bill Jones, take a moment. And as you were Secretary of State, the landscape was different. Far fewer mail ballots. But as someone who built systems for the office, how hard is it to fix what Don is describing?
14: Well, when I started, we did not have a statewide voter file. We had to go out to the counties and work with them and have them help us build a file, because the counties are the ones that keep the file clean, not the Secretary of State, as Don just mentioned. Secondly, we did not have voter ID. We could not differentiate one voter from another. I tried to get that at the time and could not get that through the legislature. And now we have this November a voter ID ballot measure, and I hope that passes, and I would encourage everyone to support that. Thirdly, to Don's point on keeping the rolls clean, you have to have some way. That's why the ID is so important. Otherwise, you can't verify one Bill Jones from another. And so, and you have to do it within the realm of the current policy requirements of the legislature. So it requires cooperation. That's why I'm so pleased that Don is running, because he's been in the legislature, as I was before. He knows how it works, and that's material to being able to go in with credibility and make your case if you want policy changes. And the counties need additional money to actually do this roll cleaning. Sometimes they do.
1: You have talked about something called pre-canvassing and starting signature verification before Election Day. Explain what that would do.
14: No, I think if we have an opportunity to do that without a problem necessarily in the past. But the problem was, now we did not have anywhere near the quantity of ballots, just as Don said, sent all over the state and no ability to track them. So what you've done is you've weakened the system by the sheer volume of ballots that are out there. Secondly, now that you've got ballot harvesting, well, that was not allowed back in my day, because, again, it's the chain of custody of the ballot itself. We were very meticulous about who could deliver a ballot. If someone was sick, a relative, you could help that and help facilitate that. But now it's just broadly done, and they're just collected and brought back in. There's no ability to verify that. And those are the two big things I think that need to change and were big mistakes in policy that have been made.
1: Supervisor,
15: pre-canvassing. Yeah, pre-canvassing, really, briefly, all that does is it allows the registrars in the individual counties, when the mail-in ballots come, and there's just, you know, a ton of them nowadays that didn't exist when Bill was secretary. It does what it allows them to do what other states do, and that is start the verification process. God willing, we will have voter ID, and it would allow us to tie that particular vote to the voter. It'll allow us to, the registrars, it'll allow them to verify the signatures, make sure, in fact, that ballot is what it purports to be from, who it purports to be from. You don't actually have to start counting until election night, but you have to do all of that preliminary legwork, which right now gets done on election eve when they're when the polls close on election day, when all the crush of other ballots come
1: right,
15: in.
1: Right.
15: And again, it's a policy choice because most other states that have as many ballots, mail-in ballots as we do, they allow pre-canvassing.
1: Right. In other words, the ballots come in, but they're required to just sit there, or they think they are, and not count a single one, even though the entire state is being mailed in. And you got all these ballots, but you're waiting till after the polls close to push the button and start counting them. Get counting earlier so that you can have things work. We're going to take a quick break. Come back. We're going to take a break and come back. We're going to learn about some other suggestions on how to improve the system from Supervisor Wagner. He talks about funding the infrastructure and a mandatory 72-hour interim results deadline, what that would mean. Stay with us. We'll continue our conversation. We are taking an in-depth look. Our series is Fast, Free, and Fair Elections, Protecting California's Democracy.
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1: We are back. We are talking about reforming what's actually broken in the Secretary of State's office. Why it takes 38 days to certify an election. My guest, Don Wagner, who's running, he's a supervisor for that office. He says it doesn't have to be that way. There are reasons why it is, but it could be fixed. We're also tapping into Bill Jones, who has held that position for years and has had the experience on this. And before we went into the break, we were talking about possible fixes. And Supervisor Wagner, I want to pick up on that. Funding the infrastructure and a mandatory 72-hour interim results deadline. What are these and how would that help fix this system?
15: Funding the infrastructure means exactly what it sounds like. Funding the ability of the county registrars to do the count quickly and accurately. There's a nonpartisan foundation, the California Voter Foundation, called for $55 million in state funding for election staff and technology upgrades throughout the county. And roughly half of that has been allocated, $29 million. Now, $29 million amongst 58 counties and a state with, about 39 million people isn't enough. Give the resources to the registrars. If you want fast and fair and free elections, give the resources to the registrars to let them make it happen. California is the technology capital of the world. There is no reason that we can't beef up the infrastructure, the technological infrastructure, to let the counting happen faster. The 72-hour interim results deadline is an opportunity for each of the registrars in all the 58 counties to check in with the public. Remember, what we're trying to do here in many, many ways is improve the public perception of the system so that everybody believes it's fair, that their vote counts, that their vote matters. And so if you only get each county delivering results periodically on no set schedule, if you get no aggregate count, the public is left wondering until, in this case, 38 days later when you get a result. How about 72 hours after? Do some of these reforms, You will have a very robust count by 72 hours. Let the registrar check in with the Secretary of State. Let the Secretary of State report to the public. Here's where we are on all of our elections, so that you don't get these sudden swings at the, you know, the end of the 38-day counting period. Suddenly, as we had in Orange County in a congressional seat recently, you know, someone comes in the last 2 or 3 days with 400 extra ballots and wins by 395 or numbers along those lines.
1: Yeah, yeah.
15: Those are a couple of the things.
1: Supervisor, has the High Court, the Supreme Court, spoken? Is essentially that five-day waiting period afterward going to have to stay, or can that be brought back? It seems like, you know, everything else, if it's due by a certain date and you've had a month or so to get it in, why not cut it off? If it doesn't arrive by election day, don't count it. Or do we have to, has that been decided by the courts?
15: Well, the Supreme Court did make that decision in the last week of its session, last June, or just past June. And so that remains the law of the land, in that a state can do it, take 5 days or 7 days. I don't know that the court set an outside limit, but a state can decide to take that full time. The flip side of that, though, Larry, is a state can decide not to have a 7 or 5 or even 3 day waiting period. The critical issue with respect to the waiting period is you do not want to disenfranchise, especially the military ballots that are coming in from overseas. So maybe there need to be some sort of allowances, but it's a matter of political will right now to make that change. The Supreme Court said, yep, states, you are permitted under the Constitution to have this period after an election to receive ballots. Right.
1: Bill Jones, as having been in that position, Secretary of State, as you hear Don Wagner, Supervisor Wagner, talk about the reforms he's interested on this, can a Secretary of State move the needle on this, or does it require the legislature to act? Can he implement these reforms, or is he going to need a one-party system that doesn't agree with, you know, Republicans? And I know this is not really a position that is partisan, but can he get these reforms done?
14: Well, first, the counties are the ones that count the ballots, and the Secretary of State reports it. So you have to, as Secretary, work with the counties, encourage them to meet the deadlines that are set. Secondly, the legislature has the ability to set the deadlines. Within reason, now this court case clarifies the days after the election. Thirdly, if you're going to do this, I could tell you that every vote does count, but you have to stay after, you have to keep the chain of custody, and that's why this ballot harvesting needs to change, and that's something that's going to have to change by the legislature. I won my first statewide race in 94 by a vote and a half per precinct. 25,000 precincts in California, a vote and a half, and I was elected statewide. So it just shows you it doesn't take much to make a huge difference in a statewide election. And finally, I endeavored to get voter ID when I was secretary. I couldn't get cooperation from the Clinton administration to allow us to use the last four digits of the Social Security number to verify that a person was not just was a citizen, one, and was not a duplicate, and they wouldn't give that to me. And so I had a fallback. I had to go to the driver's license for California. Not as good, but that's all I could get at the time, and that's still on the registration forms today.
1: Yeah, and Supervisor Wayne, he mentions ballot harvesting. You know, once the cat's out of the bag, is it hard to put it back? Because Democrats, as I understand it, have turned this into an art and science, that the data is available on the propensity of a person to vote. The data is available on who has turned their ballot in. The law allows anyone to go knock on your door or visit a rest home and collect these ballots. How do you stop that? If it's legal, why not just Republicans do it as well and do a good job at it?
15: Well, part of the answer to that is that even though it's legal, it is not a good practice, in my opinion, because what you do is you disassociate the voter from the person who is doing the, quote, ballot harvesting. It used to be that you had to have, as Bill said, some connection, a family member, a spouse, to the voter, so that you could trust that this person turning in the ballot is doing what they want, not for the party, not for a candidate, but in fact for their loved one, for their relative, for their friend. And we disassociated that. So it is, though legal, it is not a practice that's designed to guarantee impartiality in the performance of those duties.
1: Right. The chain of custody.
15: That's the reason to get and that's exactly right. You end up with a chain of custody issue that Bill has talked about, rightly so, in a couple of his answers right now. It's critical to have that chain of custody. And with these professional ballot harvesters, you end up losing that. Or with these partisan ballot harvesters, you end up losing that.
1: Well, the worst case scenario be somebody goes and picks up a ballot from somebody who's probably a Republican and just kind of doesn't turn it in and turns in ones from Democrats, and that helps Democrats, that kind of thing?
15: You can worry about that, but I will tell you what we've seen in real life. We've seen folks go down to places like Skid Row and register and pay $2 to register a person living on the street at either the canvassers' home address or just that street corner down there. You got all these extra ballots in the system, and you have no guarantees once they end up getting harvested, because that chain of custody is broken, that those are in fact.
1: Yeah.
15: Now voter ID will help fix that. But we did have somebody, this is not me making this up, we had somebody about a month or so ago in federal court in Santa Ana plead guilty to doing exactly that. She was a Democrat activist. We know it's out there. It should be stopped.
1: Yeah. Bill Jones, you're a Republican. Don, you are a Republican. Some listeners might think this is a partisan issue, and you're just trying to put the thumb on the scale to help Republicans react to that.
14: Well, all I can say is that if your goal is clear, 100% participation, zero tolerance for fraud, and regardless of whether you're Republican or Democrat, you follow that thinking in setting policy, then it's not possible to put your thumb on the scale, because you're equally putting attention to both items. I can tell you when I oversaw and did oversight for the Mexican election in 1998 in Mexico City, and their system had been so bad down there for many years, they had to change it. And they tooled up that system. You had photo ID, you had thumbprints, you had all this verification, no mail-in ballot, all in person. And it worked very well, to the extent that the Carter Institute, who was there with me at that time, I wrote a report on that and said we should import those kind of solutions to this country. And that report's still sitting on a shelf someplace and hasn't been done. So the states make those decisions, but you're not going to get away with, going back to your initial question, whether it's Republican or Democrat. Policy is driven by the character of the person that is elected. D or R doesn't matter. If you elect people without good character to enforce issues, especially those of democracy like elections, you're going to get a bad outcome. So it always gets back to the individual, regardless of political party.
1: Yeah. And even Democrat, even Governor Newsom, as we talked about last week, Don Wagner, Supervisor Wagner, even he wrote a letter to all 58 county elections complaining about, come on, it's taking too long here, right?
15: He absolutely did. He sent a letter to all 58 registrars. The New York Times and the Wall Street Journal editorial pages both weighed in, agreeing with the governor. Now, when you get the New York Times and the Wall Street Journal editorial pages to agree, you know there is a problem. And the problem is the incumbent and the slow count that that Californians experience. It is a nonpartisan issue because, you know, I've been out on the campaign trail, and I'm not afraid to go talk to the Democrats or no party preference voters. And it is across the board. Folks are dissatisfied with our system, how long it takes to count our votes. And, you know, in my political career, I did serve 6 years in the state legislature as a Republican, but every other office I've held has been nonpartisan. And I think Bill is absolutely right. This is not something that benefits one party. This is something that the public, as the voters who pay for this system, they want, regardless of whether they are a Democrat or Republican, a no party preference or anything else.
1: Thank you both for being with us. We're simply out of time on this segment as we study the concept of fair and free elections and the potential reform. You know, we all feel something was kind of odd and off. What can be done? We're talking about those solutions. Bill Jones, you were California Secretary of State, and Don Wagner, you are a supervisor running. Thank you both for being with us.
15: You're welcome. Thank you, Larry.
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1: 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I'm Larry Marino. We'll see you next week for Sunday Morning Newsmakers. 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Well, we're glad you're with us. It's the Sunday edition of the Weekend Magazine. 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
17: Most Americans think of Abraham Lincoln and they think of the Civil War or the Emancipation. But in 1862, he signed another hugely significant piece of legislation, the Homestead Act. It offered eligible Americans up to 160 acres of land, not as a prize for the powerful, but as an opportunity for ordinary families willing to live on it, work it, and build something lasting. Why did it matter? Because Lincoln understood that freedom was not merely the absence of tyranny. Rather, freedom required responsibility, labor, stewardship, and moral courage. A free people must be given room to build, but they also must be willing to cultivate what they have been given. That still matters today. Liberty without responsibility decays. Opportunity without character collapses. Lincoln's lesson is clear. A nation stays free when its people remain willing to work, build, and steward freedom under God.
18: I thought mixing bleach with my floor cleaner would take the stain out.
19: When my youngest ate the dog's medicine, that was a new one.
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4: With SRN News, I'm Michael Harrington in Washington. The U.S. military says it's ended its latest round of airstrikes on Iran, which included targeting the Revolutionary Guard over an attack that killed American troops in Jordan. Former Deputy National Security Advisor K.T. McFarland is weighing in on the situation in Iran. We get more from correspondent Willie Nelson.
23: Appearing on Larry O'Connor's program on Salem News Channel, Katie McFarland discussed how regional energy infrastructure is reducing Iran's leverage over global oil markets.
24: While nobody's been paying attention, the Strait of Hormuz is becoming less relevant by the minute because countries in the Middle East are building pipelines to avoid the Strait of Hormuz, and they're also sending their tankers to the United States to fill up with American oil.
23: McFarland says the trend gives the United States greater strategic influence in the region. Willie Nelson, The White House.
4: This is SRN News.
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And this will give you a chance to send us your questions, your emails. We have a couple in the second hour. And Cyrus, your email was selected for this week's show. So keep updated, folks. And Cyrus, you guys will have a chance to be a part of the program as well. Interesting questions you and your wife, Juliet, have had. I think we can answer those. And I'll bet a lot of folks have those same questions. And we'll be able to get to that here in just a minute. Talking about your family's finances, of course, getting out of debt, managing money. How does the world politics make that happen? The state of California, it's so easy to live here. I mean, it's so inexpensive. Gosh, taxes are low. Heck, it's pretty simple. Not. Yeah, that didn't happen. I'm going to have Tucker Hunsaker join us today. Tucker Hunsaker is my Medicare specialist, one of the experts in Total Financial Solutions. Really bullpen of experts. He's one of those that really understands. I think I'm coming up on 12 years. Let's see if we have him up yet. Tucker, you there? All right, we'll bring him here in just a second. Look, part of the challenge as we go through life is there's so many things that are thrown at us. There's the Medicare programs. Which one should you have? There's Social Security. When should I start it? Pension. Should I take the lump sum or should I take

enough to have a nice dinner and maybe a car payment. But the goal is to understand that if people work, if that's part of the deal, if they shake hands, if they live up to their end of the bargain, then the city has to live up to their end of the bargain. And the city isn't this mystery thing that you just can't grab out of air, right? This is not something that just exists in the ether where you walk around and you say, oh, there's the city. It's actually the politicians. It's the people behind the scenes. It's those that walk down the street and say, vote for me. They're the same ones that get take-home cars. They get a car allowance. I want to say it's $1,100 or $1,500 a month. I'd have to check. Including gasoline, by the way. The gas is paid for. And the entire city of Los Angeles City Council and their staff are paid very well. Staff receive a pension. Why would they ever leave? They'll just go from this city councilman. Oh, sorry you lost. Next. When you have the depth in the city and the county of government workers whose job it is to keep their job. You understand, it's a different job than you and I have. You and I have a job that's to perform. Their job is to make sure they can keep their job. Look, individuals, I love you. You're great people. You're God-fearing people, mom and dads and cousins, and I get it. But 1 + 1 = 2. When more than half of the city budget goes to pay pensions, in every place, not just police, but police, fire, city workers, CalPERS, CalSTRS, CalPARS, half of the budgets go out to pay these various pensions, and we promised to them, so I'm not saying they're wrong for expecting it. I'm saying city council, government workers, directors of whatever that stand in front of city council and read your little statements, why aren't you guys listening to the controller? I mean, you understand that, right? The city controller can make this all math out. Why is it that the city of Los Angeles tries to make sure that the controller, who, by the way, is a CPA, Kenneth Mejia, is not a dummy. Actually, he's quite smart. He took his fight to you and me, the public. I've been watching him for a while, listening to him for a while. As a financial professional myself, I can read these financial reports and budgets, etc. Look at the audits, try to figure out some audits. They don't allow everything to be audited. Why? Because they don't like it because Kenneth Mejia doesn't play their game. He's a CPA who actually, wait a second, is honest. What? No. Yeah, imagine that. At least for now. I mean, maybe we're going to find out he's got a chain of restaurants somewhere that he's... I don't think so. Very straightforward person. Why doesn't the city of Los Angeles listen to the only person who actually understands math? There might be one or two, and this is not an exaggeration, there might be one or two city councilmen and women who actually completely can understand and answer questions, technical financial questions. I mean, they can get elected. They're good at running for office. I'm going to promise you this. Then when I go to the gay community, I'm going to promise them. Then the black community, I'm going to promise them. And they're just going to promise. And I think that's part of the challenge, right? Because somebody who holds their feet to the fire like Kenneth Mejia doesn't mess around. He's serious about it. So let's see what his future career path, if any. You know, maybe they're not going to allow him to run. Maybe the left wing will, and he's not even a conservative. I mean, I don't think he's like a far right guy of any sort. I think he's just a person who understands 1 + 1 = 2. It doesn't matter your political affiliation. 1 + 1 = 2. I mean, you get it, right? It's not a secret. Why is it the left has such a hard time with it? I'm not really sure. The only thing I can think of is that they want to funnel money to their friends and family, and that's part of the reason that we're running into some issues. Because where are they putting money? They're putting money into these funny business grants. And let me give you a good example. The Los Angeles LAX, the airport, is called SkyLink. It's 2.25 miles long. Okay, it's not that hard. 2.25 miles. 6 stations connecting to the terminals, rental car facility, parking, and metro. Finally, we have an updated system, right? That means we have an updated airport, Phoenix, Las Vegas, they all have had off-site rental parking. So when you go down to LAX,
instead of going into these random parking lots all around the city.

They're making everybody go to one facility, and therefore you go and get it's basically a very large parking structure, one of the largest continuous buildings in the city of Los Angeles, I believe, as far as footprint goes. So not a small place. Construction began in 2019. The opening was first expected in 2024, 5 years. Later, they changed it to 2026. Why? Because, you know, we want to be in time for the FIFA, the World Cup. Soccer's greatest event right here in Los Angeles, hosted. Beautiful, beautiful stadiums here. Oh, we missed it by that much. So testing continues without a firm passenger date. Who knows when it's going to come on? But I swear they promise, pinky promise, that this $3 billion plus, it's going to be more than that, $1.5 billion per mile is about what it equals. It's probably going to be 3.4 is what we're expecting. 3.4 billion. It's about 1.5 billion per mile, although the total includes some stations and trains and operating systems, not merely the track. All right, I'll give you that. But explain to me why this is something that is so difficult to deal with. Can't you just do it right? I mean, is it that hard, to be honest? Why don't we spend the money acquiring? Look, the city of Los Angeles owns land. Department of Water and Power owns land. It owns reservoirs all up and down the state. In fact, you want to be a DWP worker and work in Las Vegas, in Nevada, you can do that. We have a lot of city employees that live in Nevada. Yes, hello, Nevada. Paying zero state income tax because they live in Nevada. What do they do there? Well, it's very simple. They handle DWP stuff because they have transmission lines and servicing, etc. There's water that runs through. Remember that big reservoir you go up through the desert? You start to see it out, the big aqueduct, we call it. Which has the first, I don't know, depending on who you talk to, the bottom 2, 3, 4 feet full of muck. Dead leaves, dead fish, dead whatever. And it just starts to fill. So it has to be swept. It has to be cleaned because that's the water you drink. I'm not going to disgust you. But it is quite disgusting. Somebody did come up with a story. They said, hey, I've got an idea. I'm like, okay, great. What's the idea? Well, what we want to do is be able to cover it up with solar panels, keep the bad wind out, the wind from blowing dust and other gook in the bottom of it. Solar panels to create some sort of, you know, electricity back to the grid. Okay, I'm all right with that. And then we're going to keep birds and waste and other things from the bottom. Okay, even evaporation, we'll keep that down. And they did a math story. I don't think you're going to believe this. I think they wanted... So here's what the left wing does. Here's what the Democrat Party does in the state, which is today the same. They're the same thing, by the way. Here's what they do. It's very simple. They want a conclusion, so they back into the conclusion. They find the people, just like in a court testimony, right? When I was a Los Angeles policeman, you would always see the other side have an expert witness, and we would have an expert witness, and they would say the exact opposite things. And now I'm testifying as an expert witness in the financial world on occasion, on financial fraud and schemes. Well, they have to pay me. Now, I won't put my reputation on the line, but we have to pay expert witnesses. It's not cheap. It's thousands of dollars. And the expert witness, now if they say, hey, I'll say anything you want, you probably don't want that expert witness. So explain to me why, as an expert witness, or somebody who has a conclusion that we're trying to solve backwards for, tell me why the city of Los Angeles will have somebody involved that says, hey, I got an idea. Why is it, wait for it, why is it that you say the water that evaporates from an aqueduct that runs through the dry desert, right? It's a math problem. Humidity in the air, water in the ground, the wind, the temperature, and it'll give you a formula as to the evaporation. They say, oh, barely any evaporation. You see, I don't think the left wing, who owns the houses, the nice ones, right? I'm talking about Hollywood Hills and Encino and Palos Verdes, Palisade. Oh, great, great houses all over the valleys. Beautiful homes. But close the door behind me. Right, you go out to Whittier and you take a look at some beautiful homes there and you wonder why they say, okay, we're done. We're done. Lock the door.
You see, because if we provide enough water in the Southern California region, if we provide the ability to have water run, fill up our reservoirs, fill up our fire protection reservoirs and our water servicing reservoir, if we were to do that, then there would be no reason to chase people out, which is what they're doing. It's a regular chase out. That's kind of the story. This is a big deal, because I don't think people understand that the formulas about evaporation means we could keep more water. I did some math for you. I always say that I watch CNN, so you don't have to. Because, by the way, most of you are watching, what was it, one of the Republican commentators, conservative commentators, the person kept yelling at him and making up stories. And so the conservative commentator said, you realize more people watch Nick at Night than watch your station. More people watch reruns on Nickelodeon than watch your, and that's true. Take a look at the amount of folks that watch some of these stations, some of these news, left-wing news stations, MSBS, NBC, whatever it's called these days, MSBS Now or whatever. Take a look at who's, it's just not very many. So I'll just say, you're welcome. You're welcome. So you don't have to. So what else do I do? I did the math for you. Ready for the math? I said, okay, tell me how much water goes out the Willamette River. Willamette River. I got to say that right. I was at a TH. The Willamette River runs out to sea, eventually connects to the Columbia and the Snake River, and they all kind of merge together and goes out to the ocean. If we had a pipeline, I don't know, six miles upriver, wherever the high tide, wherever that the tide comes and goes, so you can have a reduction of the brackish water. In other words, the salt water sometimes merges at the head, at the river head of the water, fresh water. So you get a little mixture. So pick a spot. I don't know. It's going to be the same volume. Understand what I mean by that. When you put a golf ball in a bottle of water, it doesn't reduce the size of the river, right? You understand that. It just takes the, when you put a pipeline in the water, it replaces the volume, and the volume is still coming, just some of it is circular by, I don't know, steel or whatever it is. So it's not going to make the river reduce. Now, past that spot, the water will reduce. So you don't go all the way up river where people are, you know, getting a trickle, like you're seeing in the Colorado River. Oops, somebody made a mistake there. What if we ran pipelines? You've heard me say, if you've listened to me, you've heard me say this 20 times. But I did the math for you so I can actually bring it down to American English. Not difficult, but American English. And when you take a look, how much water the city of Los Angeles, just call the city of Los Angeles, we have the money to do it. If we have the money to pay for that $2 billion and then, of course, the city is using this crazy, what do you call it, the train to nowhere, right? We're looking at that. The city of Los Angeles currently uses 426 million gallons of water per day. Not all of Southern California, not everybody, but the city, about 426 million gallons of water per day. Just the Willamette River pushes out 250,000, 250 million gallons per hour. Not even per day, per hour. Per hour. 250,000 gallons per hour, and the city uses 426 million per day. You don't have to take your shoes off for this one, guys. I did it for you. That means if you just brought in a little bit, I don't know, a little bit, 10%, 20%, it's going out to sea anyway. How quickly could you fill up reservoirs? Could you make the Lake Mead and Lake Havasu back to normal? How quickly could you allow Nevada to have fresh water and Colorado and Utah and Mexico? Right? Couldn't you do? What about the folks in the Central Valley? Do you realize this is not difficult to fix? And by the way, China would have had this fixed in a year. Because that's what they do. They don't have all the environmental crazies. Listen, good environmental rules, I get it. I want them.
But when you have the Coastal Commission and then the city and then the Scope and the Santa Monica Conservancy and then the, you have everybody's got their little 501c3 pay me $500,000 a year. Oh, wait, did you know we have a conference in Hawaii? Can you please pay for that? Scope? Santa Monica Conservancy? Coastal Commission? There's all sorts of OSHA, Cal OSHA. I don't know. Pick one. There's got to be, I'm just going to guess, 20 different folks in Southern California on some of these 501c3 with their hands in the pot. And I'll bet you, oh, just a guess, but kind of educated in my little six decades of life, just a guess, they probably have a conference in Vegas, in Hawaii, maybe even in Cabo, where you, the taxpayer, pay for them to go, visit, meet. Probably Aspen, Colorado. How many of you ski? Raise your hand. Okay, great. Well, we have a conference. It's from 8 a.m. until 10 a.m. And then after that, you can go ski. Oh, okay, great. Thanks. Because this is the deal. Do they really care about the environment? I don't think so. In fact, I know they don't. Oh, Eric, you've never met everybody. Joe Smith loves the environment. I saw him hug a tree the other day. Yeah, he hugged it. I don't know if he kissed it, but I did see him hug it. He did hug the tree. Well, why do you say he doesn't care about the environment? Very simple. Very simple. They banned plastic straws, and you have people going to the bathroom in the middle of the street. The city of Los Angeles allowed a reservoir to go empty to burn people's houses. How much smoke did that put in the air? How much poison, plastic stuff burning, did that put into our water table? How many homeless people have trash piled up like crazy? MacArthur Park took the federal government to come in, the city of Los Angeles. Karen Bass never rolled down her window when she drove by. Did the little recirculation and the HEPA filter, because it smells, got a HEPA filter. Take the other way. Go down Fifth Street. Don't go down that way. I don't want to smell those people, see them. I'm busy, busy. You care about the environment, really? You don't care about the environment. You just want to power. Plastic bags. Ooh, the problem is plastic bags. Straws and bags. Woo, we did something. Symbolism over substance. Everybody, high five. Woo, lunch break. Avocado toast. Let's do it. Lunch break. We are busy. Busy. You feel good? I feel good. As long as we feel good. Yeah, but excuse me, did you know that there's fresh water going out to sea? And we can capture it. Oh, I got an idea. How about if you start with the 710 freeway? How many of you ever go out to the 710 freeway? I do. Sometimes you go out to Long Beach or you go see clients, people, whatever. Just take a look down at the river that runs parallel. What do you see? Fresh water going out to sea. Yep, fresh water going out to sea. You see, my point is symbolism over substance, where people think like they want to think like they make a difference. I want to feel like I make a difference. I don't want to make a difference. It takes a lot of work, thinking, math. You want to make a difference? Look at Kenneth Mejia. When you start getting DSA, we're not going to even use those initials. Democratic Socialists. Forget Democratic. We're a republic anyway. We're a Democrat democracy. We're not democracy. We're a republic, dummies. You uneducated left-wing wackies. We're a republic. That means you vote for representatives that vote for the law. You don't vote for the law. Can you imagine? How many of you vote for this? Next. Vote number 792. I know it's January 20th. But now I need everybody's opinion on this. We're a republic. You're not a democracy. So the Democratic Socialist Association, we call them just socialists, really, is what they are. The socialists come along and they say what? Well, we're going to take from everybody, by the way. We're going to take everybody, and then what we're going to do, take from everybody, and then we're going to give it to those that are not working hard enough, that have chosen not to go back to school, that have chosen to have more children than they can afford to use, that have chosen to spend more money than they make. When we come back, I'm going to go into this with you, because I want to tell you what's happening with the student loan world, credit card world, and how that impacts your ability to have a financial life. By then, we should have Tucker Hunsaker on. Can't wait, guys. Medicare specialist, what's happening in your financial life when we come back? On Arif Hallaby, the Arif Hallaby Show. That's me, Arif Hallaby. Ha! 888-99-RETIRE. Stay with me on AM870 The Answer. We'll be right back.
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0: Foundations of Freedom, a look at America's founding principles and the leaders who shaped our nation.
1: Most Americans think of Abraham Lincoln and they think of the Civil War or the Emancipation. But in 1862, he signed another hugely significant piece of legislation, the Homestead Act. It offered eligible Americans up to 160 acres of land, not as a prize for the powerful, but as an opportunity for ordinary families willing to live on it, work it, and build something lasting. Why did it matter? Because Lincoln understood that freedom was not merely the absence of tyranny. Rather, freedom required responsibility, labor, stewardship, and moral courage. A free people must be given room to build, but they also must be willing to cultivate what they have been given. That still matters today. Liberty without responsibility decays. Opportunity without character collapses. Lincoln's lesson is clear. A nation stays free when its people remain willing to work, build, and steward freedom under God.
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7: The widow of a Los Angeles County Sheriff's deputy killed in a grenade explosion has filed a lawsuit against the county and others. Victor Lemus was one of three members of the Sheriff's Department's arson and explosives details. Killed last year when a grenade exploded. It happened during a training-related incident at a regional training center in East Los Angeles. The suit alleges inadequate training, unsafe practices, and leadership failures led to the blast. Larry Marino in the Answer Newsroom.
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0: 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Talking about your family's finances, getting out of debt, managing money, planning for your future, really taking this to the next level. The Eric Holiday Show, that's really designed to give you, I guess, stories about money, politics, and the world. What's happening? 22 and a half years now. I like to take the half. I feel like a four-year-old. You know, four and three quarters. So 22 and a half years we've been on the air talking about your family's finances and how the world politically changes things. Because it can. All of a sudden, a law can come out of Washington. I mean, the biggest impact probably, at least in the last 10 years, well, maybe second biggest impact, was the Big Beautiful Bill. The first was the Obamacare, which absolutely wrecked the system, insurance system. It was just a bailout for insurance companies. That's all it was. It had nothing to do with health care. It had to do with the insurance companies. So the objective was to have the insurance companies be paid kind of in advance is what happened, so that they would insure people. And then hopefully they could build a model. That was the idea. They're betting on the future. We're going to give you time. We're going to prepay you like a prepaid card, insurance company, so that you'll insure those with higher risk. You're not going to pay attention to math or the insurance principles of risk. And we'll give you time to sort it out. Meanwhile, President Obama get a slap on the back, a Nobel Prize, and he'll leave office and it's somebody else's problem. And that's really what happened. And so, of course, they're trying to fix it. They're always trying to repair it. The socialists now of America are coming out trying to say, it's about health care. Now we not want everybody to have Medicare. Are you kidding me? Medicare is almost broke. It doesn't have enough money to last. If you're 50 years old, Medicare is not, under the current system, does not have enough money to pay 100% going forward. If you're 50 years old, you should expect to pay $1,000 a month for your Medicare. Just a guess. Carry the one, divide by two. See if I can bring Tucker in. Tucker, are you on yet?
1: I'm here, Arif.
0: All right. Get a little closer to the mic. I'd love to have you as part of that. Because the conversation, Tucker, that I'm concerned about is, why is it that so many people think Medicare should be for all? When we walk around and you say, oh, I should have Medicare for all. I like that. Medicare has a place. Because what we don't understand is that most of the folks in Medicare, you don't have a choice. If you want the coverage, you got to take care of it. You got to have it early. You better be planning. So tell me what Medicare is. Let's go back to the beginning, and why does it even exist?
1: Yeah, you bet. Let's dive into the basics. So, you know, Medicare, you pay taxes your whole working life into Medicare. You know, we see that deducted out of our pay stubs. We all see it. You know, you turn 65, now what? Okay. Well, you get the Medicare Part A, you know, usually free. If you've worked a certain amount of years, if you haven't, if you're an immigrant and, you know, you moved here, you might have to pay for that Part A premium. But Part
0: A... How much time do you have... Wait, back up. Yeah. You said if you're an immigrant, so how much time do you have to work in order to qualify for Medicare Part A, the one that is kind of automatic?
1: It's 10 years. 10 years in the United States working.
0: All right. Okay. Yeah. Yep.
1: But yeah, Medicare Part A, that's covering your hospital, anything in the hospital, nursing care. That's what Part A covers. Now, Part B Medicare, you know, we always think we turn 65, Medicare is going to be free for us because we paid that tax. Well, that's not quite the case. Part B, we will actually pay, right this year, it's $202.90. For everyone that's in Medicare Part B, you're paying $202.90. That's the majority of you. And I assume here later we're going to talk about how that might increase, but we can touch on that later.
0: Yeah, well, take a look at this, because many people think they can just sign up for Medicare at 65, but even if they're still working, are they supposed to? Because if they're covered by an employer's plan, how does that change things?
1: Yeah, so that's one of the biggest mistakes, is assuming, you know, it's just going to all happen for you, whether you're employed, whether you're not. And there's critical things that we got to dive into there. So, and one of the critical things is how many employees are in at your work. So if your employer has 20 or more employees, you can often delay your Medicare Part B without a penalty because your employer coverage remains the primary. So if the employer has fewer than 20 employees, Medicare is going to pay first, and then your employer coverage second.
0: That's so ridiculous. What does that have to do with anything? Why is it that 20 has a... Is there any rhyme or reason to that, or any logic, or is it just somebody made the rule?
1: I think it's those plans for the 20 or more employees are a lot heftier, a lot... there's a lot more comprehensive coverage, I would say, you know, in those plans.
0: Okay, yeah, so that makes sense. All right, good. So we'll keep touching back on some of the Medicare stuff. But Tucker, you've been doing this, I want to say, close to 12 years now. You've helped thousands, maybe even tens of thousands, I don't even know, but thousands of people handle their Medicare decisions. And life has changed all the time. Every year there seems to be a new plan. Every year people should really go out there and do an analysis. So you're part of our Total Financial team. I love it because having an expert like you really helps me not have to re-explain this over and over again to folks that say, oh, I have Medicare, my brother-in-law is helping me with Medicare. And then sometimes it messes up the entire system because there's thing called IRMA, which is Income-Related Monthly Adjustment Amount. So what that means is there is an actual dollar figure that you have to stay below if you have an income, and certainly if you have income you don't even know about. So this IRMA surprise that we see across the board can really impact retirees and actually be a secondary tax, and people don't even know it. How do we plan for that?
1: Yeah, I like to call it the hidden retirement tax, and it's something that really catches everyone off guard. You know, this is deep into the weeds of your Medicare stuff, and it's not something we learn about, you know, growing up. It's not something we learn about, and so it's very surprising, and it can be triggered by many different things. So, and what they actually look at your 2 years earlier tax return. Okay, so this is where the planning, you know, with you and I, with our clients, is so crucial that we do this. You know, we're planning for folks even that are just 60 years old. We're planning for 2030, you know, with some of our clients at the, you know, on the back end here. But it's so crucial, and you could be paying hundreds and hundreds more than just that 20290 I talked about for your Part B premium. It affects your Part B Medicare. It also affects your Part D drug plan premium. So what they look at is your MAGI. So we're going to kind of get deep here. So MAGI is your Modified Adjusted Gross Income. To make it easy, it's pretty much anything you could think of that's going to go on your tax return, they're going to look at that, okay? And if you go up just a dollar over a certain dollar amount, your Part B Medicare can go from 20290 to about 280 per month, you know, and that's both you.
0: Okay, so let's work on that. So that's 80, that's 160, that's $2,000 a year for a couple. $2,000 because you made a dollar, $2, $20 mistake per year. You now have to pay $2,000 more per year. Here's, folks, what I really like. You're listening to Arif Halaby. That's on the Arif Halaby Show. That's me with special guest Tucker Hunsaker. Tucker is our Medicare expert specialist, understanding really across the board your specialty when it comes to Medicare and the planning. Look, we just did something for a client, I think it was this week, I want to say it was either Monday or Tuesday, and we had the client come in, or on the phone, we were talking to them, and we all of a sudden found out that she was going to be hit, even though she's 62 years old, going to be turning 63, I believe, this year. We had to start planning for her Medicare premiums way in advance because of that two-year look-back. Explain what that two-year look-back means.
1: Yeah, that two-year look back. So they're looking back 2 years. So right now, all of you folks paying Part B Medicare, Medicare is looking at 2024's tax return, okay? If you made more than $218,000 married filing jointly, you made a dollar more than that, it's going to jump higher. And that's just the first bracket, that 280 or so. It can go all the way up to almost $800 per person. That's per husband, per wife. And that's monthly. Those costs are, you know, insane when you look at it.
0: Is there a single, if somebody's filing single, what that income is?
1: Yeah, so that's $109,000. If you make a dollar over that $109,000 filing single, you'll jump to that same bracket, that 280. You know, and then there's a few more brackets that go ahead, like I said, all the way up to that $800 or so per month.
0: So this is a huge percentage, guys, and it can really make a difference when you're trying to plan. So I really appreciate that. Stay with me, Tucker. I want to get into something that I'm starting to find more and more. Imagine for a minute you made a mistake in the sense that you made more than the 109 if you're a single person. And there are pensions these days that pay more than that. If you're a Los Angeles police officer with just a couple of stripes on your arm, it's called a police officer three, or you're a firefighter, senior firefighter, maybe an engineer, your pension is more than that per year when you retire. I mean, you understand. I don't mean today, but let's say somebody's 55 years old. His pension is much more than that. I just had a 52-year-old lieutenant retired from one of the agencies in Southern California. Lieutenant, 52. That means he's going to probably live 30 years, 40 years. He did 30 years of service, 52 years old, from 22 to 52. His pension is $17,000 a month. Now, for him, I'm happy. He's a client, I'm happy. But the taxpayers have to pay that. And surprise, when it comes to him paying Medicare, because he's worked off-duty enough times, and he's worked overtime and different jobs and different things, where he's going to get Medicare as well if he wants. Okay, the city will pay for some, but if you have medical from Boeing or maybe the auto unions or something, what happens if I have a pension, medical coverage, and then I turn 65? Do I still have to start Medicare?
1: No. Well, yes, you do. So once you retire, you're going to want to get your Medicare started. That's going to avoid, you know, any Part B penalties. And these penalties, you know, like let's say the Part B penalty, if you wait past your initial enrollment into Medicare, you wait a little bit too long, it's about $20 every year that you delay your Part B Medicare that will be tacked on to your Part B premium for life. There's no way to get rid of it. Nothing
0: at all, per
1: nothing
0: month.
1: You can do. Correct.
0: Yeah, that's a monthly amount for every year that you wait, I believe, right?
1: Yes, sir. Yep.
0: Okay, question then. So what if I retire at 55 and I have a medical coverage from my job? I'm a teacher, I'm a police officer, and not all of them today are covering medical, but there are still some out there that cover medical coverage. What happens at age 65 if they have a plan from their work, from their job?
1: Yeah, and they can keep a lot of those retiree medical benefits can be good. And that's what we do, is we compare apples to apples with what's out there in the marketplace under these, you know, private companies, and we just compare them with your retiree, you know, health plan. They can be good and also sometimes not. And so we can kind of we compare, like I said, and if we find something better that's more cost effective for you, we can put you in that. If not, you know, we'll be honest and tell you, this looks great. You know, keep this. They're really taking care of you. But like I said, you want to make sure your Medicare Parts A and B are in force, you know, even if you do have those retiree benefits.
0: Well, and also, Tucker, what I noticed, the important part, if you have Medicare and you're in this process, last year might have been great. Your doctors were good. The coverage was great. Everything fit your plan. And then all of a sudden something changes. Now what? All of a sudden something changes. Maybe you can change Medicare. Can I change every year? If I'm stuck at 65, I get it done.
1: Yeah, so there's a few ways you can change. And it's always, you know, I can't say this any louder. You should always check your Medicare yearly, if not more than once a year, okay? So we have our annual enrollment period, which is October 15th through December 7th of every year, okay? So that's where you can jump in and out of plans. Let's find the right one. All the new plans for the next year come out, you know, in October. We can dive into them and we compare. Because just like you said, there's a lot of changes that occur, whether it's they're changing.
0: And so it's good to get a second opinion, guys.
1: Yes.
0: Yeah, medication might change. Procedures might change. You didn't need dialysis before. Now you do. You need shoulder surgery. Let's find the right one. All of those things are impacted. So that's powerful. Okay, I want to jump to this, the student debt. Here's why this matters, guys. We have an estimated, wait for it, between 3 and 3.5 million Americans who are in their 60s that'll soon be, if not already, on Medicare, who still have student loan debt. Do you know that? We have people at age 65 starting Medicare, starting Social Security, defaulting on student loan debt, which means now your Social Security, thank you, President Obama, your Social Security can now be captured, reduced, garnished to pay for your old student loan debt. About 2 million borrowers age 62 and older owe roughly $105 billion. That's a very big deal. When you take Americans that are age 50 and older, which means soon they'll be up on Medicare in the next decade or two, about 9.5 million Americans, so now we're at 9.5 million, are around a half a trillion $1,000 in student loan debt. So, look, that's my generation, you guys. We should say sorry to you. Sorry you got suckered into getting a PhD in, you know, public health, and you ended up doing something completely different. But, man, at least you have your master's. At least you have your PhD. And you feel like a son of a gun. You feel like a sucker in the story. You're like, really? You told me if I went and got an MBA. I had somebody in the other day with a degree in business. I ask, okay, so do you have a personal balance sheet? They go, what's that? I go, you know, where your assets and your liabilities, how much money, you know, what value, what assets you hold, things that make you money and things that cost you money. Do you have that? I never heard that. I'm like, you have a bachelor's in business. How have you not heard this? Some are still repaying their kids' loans. That means their parent plus loans. But most of them, by the way, are still paying for your own education. I've told you guys before, please do not get student loan debt where you put your name on the debt for your child. There's a million different ways. Why do I not want you to be responsible for the debt for your child? Very simply. Because what if they change their mind? What if they don't pay it off? What if you want to pay for it for them? That's your business. But what I would do, you don't borrow money. You say, all right, kids. Oh, yeah, you go get a loan. Oh, Dad, I got to pay interest. Yeah, you go get another loan. And when you finish, when you graduate, when it's over, then we'll talk. But I'm not going to have you change majors 6 times, party for 6 years, try again, go part-time. I'm taking the summer off. I'm taking the winter off. I'm not really sure yet. Hello? I have to make your payments. And the problem is this, guys. You're going to want to retire one day, and those payments don't go away. They don't go away when you retire. They don't go away when you hit 65 or 70. They don't go away if you file bankruptcy. They're going to be with you forever until you die. Please do not take those parent plus loans. Find other ways. If your kids, here's the biggest mistake I have when people come in about this. Arif, when my daughter was 6, she fell in love with Stanford, USC, UCLA. I told her that if she gets into college, I'm going to pay for it. Do your work, get your grades, get good grades, and I will pay for your college. Okay, great. But you didn't hold true to your promise. Oh, no, I'm going to sell a kidney and refinance the house. I'm paying for her college. Okay, that doesn't make sense. You promised something that you couldn't follow through with, or you didn't, or for whatever reason, it just didn't work out. Right? You got laid off, you got sick, your wife quit her job. Suddenly, financial pressures and you couldn't save. It doesn't mean because you gave your word when she was 6 that now you have to go homeless so that she can go to college. It doesn't mean you go into debt. Oh, Arif, I'm going to work till the day I die. That's just the cross I bear. And internally, you're doing the, I am just such an amazing human being. I'm such an honorable father. I have proved to my daughter that my word matters. I'm like, okay. Then you should have done something about it when you were 50, 55, 60. And if you didn't, for all of those reasons, then it's called life. So here's my solution to that. I always like to bring solutions, at least if I can, to these problems. Number one, they go to community college. At age 16, by the way. It used to be 14. Now they've waited till age 16. Community college. Take online classes in the summer. One of my kids was registered in, you know, University of Oregon because there was a class that my child needed and no way to get it locally. So, okay, well, we'll sign up and register to University of Oregon. Great. Took that class, transferred in. Boom, done. It was an online course. It can happen just to get those credits. Community college. Do whatever you can do to get those classes done, because when they have not graduated high school yet, they are discounted, even free, the classes. And they count for the higher GPA. Let me give you an example. If your son gets a B in Spanish at college, Spanish 1, and gets a B, counts as an A in high school. If they get an A, a 4.0, counts as a 5.0. So it can bring up that high school GPA. And you do that for 2 years or 3 years, whatever it takes to get enough credits to transfer to the next school. Now you're only paying for 2 years. And when that person gets a diploma, when my son or daughter gets a diploma from that 4-year school, guess what it says on the diploma? Oh, he went to a two-year community college. Nope. It says that four-year school, but at a two-year discount. One of the scams, I call it a scam. You can call it whatever you want. Maybe you put it in italics. I call it a scam because it's a little trick that they do. The four-year university said, we love your daughter. We love her. We want her. So they give you the President's Award for the first year. Freshman, Chancellor Award, Grand Poobah Award. You get all these little silly awards and $5,000 off, $10,000, $11,000, $12,000. Why do they do that? Because once you hit as a junior, your choices, meaning no more community college, your choices disappear. You have very, very few choices to continue to become a junior and then a senior in college. Oh, so sorry, we're not giving out that award anymore. That's what they did to one of my kids. Sorry, that $5,000 scholarship, we're just not going to do that this year. I'm like, excuse me? We're paying tens of thousands of dollars and that nice little $5,000 is a lot of money for us. What do you mean you're going to not do it? Yep, we're just not going to do it. You see, you are the one in control. Because information is no longer hidden behind those pearly gates. It isn't hidden behind those Ivy League walls. Information is free. You want your kid to be indoctrinated and trained by somebody else? That's what the socialists of America have figured out. They're patient. They went directly to the universities, the high schools, the elementary schools. Don't brush their hair. They got the funky clothes that they wear 3 days in a row, these professors, and they sit there and they tell your kid, global warming is coming. Shh, don't tell anybody that there's more ice in Greenland right now than ever before. Global warming. Don't tell everybody that Barack Obama owns houses right on the water, so these rising sea levels in Maine, Martha's Vineyard, and then in Hawaii. He's so concerned with global warming, he bought a house right on the water. Oh, and I could move. Al Gore, so concerned about global warming. Scare you, flying my private jet. Because I'm more important than you. So these are the same people that are nice, probably. Left wing, probably used to protest in the 60s, 70s, maybe even the Gulf War. You see them. And now they're teaching your kids. Not all of them, not everyone. They're not all ugly mean. Nope. But enough of them to where kids still have zero clue. Look at the folks that go to the campus. Hey, go ahead and tell me how many, what is the First Amendment of the Constitution? They can't even spell. What is 17, times one? Look at them. But boy, you tell them about global warming and racial injustice, man, they will cite you chapter and verse. And these are the same people that convince their kids, their parents, to get a student loan for them. That's what I'm worried about. You guys, tell your kids, listen, you're going to graduate at 22, 25 years old. That's wonderful. You have 40 years to figure out how to pay this back. 40 years. I don't have 40 years in retirement. I'm 60, 65. I don't have 40 years to figure out how to pay for retirement. It's here. It's now. Do not get a Parent PLUS loan for your child. Now, if you have enough money, if you go, hey, listen, Eric, if I have $2 million, fine, pay it. I don't care. What I don't want you to do is sacrifice your retirement because these things make a big difference in your financial life. I have to be dramatic about this because, you guys, people are doing it still. And they come in with their head down, and I don't like that. This is your financial life. It's powerful. And you get to make great decisions. All right, I'm going to ask Tucker to stay with me. 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We have those questions and a lot more with your emails. 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
8: In news, I'm Mary Rose. The Pentagon has ended its latest round of attacks on Iran.
9: The U.S. Central Command released video of U.S. warplanes taking off from a ship, saying it launched airstrikes targeting Iran's paramilitary Revolutionary Guard on Sunday to retaliate for the killing of American troops in Jordan. Two American service members were killed Saturday in an Iranian attack on a base in Jordan, and one is missing. Four others were injured. On Sunday, the U.S. targeted bridges, electrical facilities, and other locations in Iran. Tehran retaliated by hitting power and water treatment plants in Kuwait. I'm Donna Water.
8: Russia has attacked Kyiv and other Ukrainian cities with missiles, drones, and bombs, killing at least six people. Dozens are wounded. This is SRN News.
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Hallaby. Appreciate you being here. The Arif Hallaby Show with us, talking about your family's finances, getting out of debt, managing money, planning for the future. And what I really like about the whole story here is that one of the retirement plans that you can do, I mean, listen, a lot of people have a chance to do all sorts of things when they retire. One of those, I want you to know, is to be part of the World Cup. How good are you at kicking a ball? The richest World Cup in the history of World Cup, $871 million in total prize money. $871 million. Every team who made it, all 41 of them, were guaranteed $12.5 million. Now, if you take a look in the teams, there's a lot of people. Everybody from the doctors to the assistants to the coaches and the assistant coaches and the assistant coaches and on and on. There's travel team, there's support groups, there's support teams. And then, of course, the men that kick the ball around. $12.5 million per team. The winner's going to get around $50 million, and second place receives $33 million. So my point is, how good are you at kicking a ball? I know 65, Messi is old. Some of these guys are getting there, right? They're old. They're like 30, 35. Wow. Ancient, some of these people. It's not in my cards. I can't do it. I love the game. I mean, I liked it before. I guess it was okay. I didn't understand it. But man, this World Cup for me really made a big difference. I don't know if it did for you. Cheering for my teams and countries that I might have visited or knew somebody or just liked the way they were. But I can tell you this. Watching the game, they have nothing over Days of Our Lives or General Hospital. Those actors on the field, when they get hit, I thought I was watching Starsky and Hutch or, you know, was this Huggy Bear out there getting a hit from somebody. The punches, the stuntman. They don't realize how silly they look. But I guess they don't care, right? It's basically become tackle soccer. And then, of course, the drama when they get brushed or touched. But anyway, still exciting to watch. But it's not part of my retirement plan. All right. Joining me is Tucker Hunsaker. Tucker Hunsaker, over a decade, coming up, I think, on 12 years or so. Thousands of people. Any idea,

0: her cost, because as a spousal penalty, when one spouse passes away, the household income often drops, but the survivor's tax bracket may also actually change. So how does the loss of a spouse affect that Medicare premium?
1: Yeah, well, I mean, when you lose a spouse, you're really just only losing potentially just the lower of the two Social Security, and that might not be that much. So then all of a sudden, you're a filing single person with this, you know, what you probably now still have a pension from that spouse, potentially. Your income is now high, and now you're filing as single, which changes all the brackets, not only your tax bracket, but also your IRMA bracket. We talked about that a little bit earlier. You know, your Part B Medicare is now going to skyrocket. Your Part D drug plan tax on, you know, your IRMA tax on that's about to skyrocket. So there's a big change. You know, there's big changes there. And, you know, you just dealt with the passing of your spouse, and now you're stuck with all these extra taxes that you have no clue how to avoid. You need a team to handle that, unfortunately.
0: Yeah, that can still make a big difference, folks. I want you to realize what you're looking at across the board when one spouse dies is making sure you're not going to put yourself by accident in the next tax bracket. So let me give you some things that I've uncovered over the years and why we brought Tucker on to our team. This is my 30th year, actually about a month ago, became 30 years in the financial business. That matters because bringing Tucker on for the last couple of years or so, it's been important to our team because I've had to deal with how do we structure where I'm dealing with your financial professional, your Medicare specialist, let's say, and yet at the same time, that person doesn't really understand the big picture financially. They make mistakes. They have problems where they're trying to be helpful. They're not bad, but they don't take into account the entire picture of your Medicare costs. And when one of the spouses die, here's what I have found. We're losing the lower of the two Social Security checks, but we're also now, all of the retirement accounts are now under one Social Security number, because in California and any other place really in the country, married means you each own each other's account. So if one passes, unless he makes somebody else the beneficiary. So what happens is those, the 200,000 and 200,000, for example, split up between the two, now becomes under one Social Security check, which now means when you reach age 73, you're going to be forced to start taking required minimum distributions. So you can't even help it. You can't even say, no, don't give me the money. I'm fine. Tough luck. The government says you're forced to take it out. But I also see this part, and this helps a lot, Tucker, where we're trying to work through this planning process with clients every time they come through, and it's this. You have accounts that you're paying taxes on. Could be CDs. It could be savings accounts. It could be stock brokerage accounts, whatever it is. You have accounts where you're paying taxes on that money, and yet you're not spending it. So I don't want you to pay taxes on money you're not going to spend, if it's at all possible. So we should be in a deferral standpoint, which means you're going to be in a lower bracket because it's not money you need by definition. You're not spending it. And yet it affects your Medicare premiums. We've seen this happen over and over where folks will make big mistakes when it comes to their Medicare premiums being higher. And so, Tucker, let me ask you, if this happens, is there an appeal process, let's say a year from now, or they made a mistake and now they're in the wrong bracket or they're trying to explain something? Is there any kind of appeal I can say, hey, I know you've got me in the higher bracket, but I should be really down to that 202 number?
1: Yeah, so we talked about that IRMA, and there is an appeal process that we can utilize through the Social Security Administration in its form, Social Security Administration Form 44, you know, if you want to write that down. But yes, we can file this form. Let's say you have a, you know, you did a big Roth conversion or something, or you sold a rental property and your income for 2 years ago or a year ago, you know, through your tax bracket, you know, through the roof, we can file that form telling Social Security, hey, this is a one-time thing. Here's my income going forward. Can we please look at this and take another look at it and maybe lower me back down to where I was because this was just a one-time thing? And they're actually very good about, you know, accepting those. But it has to be, you know, it can't, there's certain things that they'll only accept. And it's usually, you know, retirement, you know, you retired or a divorce or something like that where it was a life-changing event is usually what they will accept on that form.
0: Yeah, so if you were making $200,000 a year and you retire, now you're not making that and you're on Medicare and just taking money out of your accounts as you go, your income might change dramatically, at least your taxable income. So I see that. Okay, good. All right, folks, let me get to your

0: your emails. This is Cyrus and Juliet. Dear Arif, my name is Cyrus and my wife Juliet, and we both have worked hard to put ourselves in a stable financial position, thanks to the information we hear on your show. Thank you. You're welcome. I will be turning 62 very soon, which means a pension from a former employer is about to begin paying out. I can either take a lump sum of roughly $655,000 or receive $3,900 a month for the rest of my life. I'm still working and plan to remain employed for at least another 5 or 6 years. I also have a 401k plan and an IRA, which is $489,000. Social Security, which I hope to delay until around age 68, will be $3,200 a month at that time. We own our home outright, our car is paid off, and we don't have any other debt. Our normal household expenses, property taxes, and insurance are $3,000. I'm in fairly good health, but I know things can always change. Part of me wants to take the lump sum and invest it in the market or an annuity, looking out for the next 10 years. Okay, so here's some questions for them, or for us. How should we compare the life value? How do I make that decision? And does it make sense to accept the investment risk when we already have other retirement accounts? All right, let's go over this. So Tucker, here's my thought. You had mentioned this earlier, that at age 62, 63, we got to start planning for the client's financial life, because at age 65, they're going to have Medicare. And Medicare looks back 2 years. But folks, let me make this clear, right? This is important. You're going to have a lot of companies that will give you lump sum pension payouts options. You're not going to accept that in your bank account. You're going to roll it over. That means it is silent on the Medicare premiums. It doesn't, there's no tax on it. It's not an income. It's a sideways move. It's a rollover from the $655,000 over to your own IRA or individual retirement account. So if that's the right move, well, then we're not going to take it as an income, and you can start managing that. So here's why this might be the right answer for you guys, Cyrus. And that is, if you do not want or need the $3,900 a month today, if you're not going to accept it, or you're just not going to spend it, why pay taxes on it if you're not going to spend it? We can move that $655 over to your own IRA and delay the withdrawal, or manage it. I can regulate it and say, oh, give him $1,000 a month, give him $2,000, give him nothing, give him $1,000, give him five, right? We can regulate it and, you know, onesie twosies it as we go to keep you below the next IRMA bracket if you're that close, as opposed to saying, take it or leave it, here's $3,900 or zero, you have to take it. And that's a very important part. Now listen, from 62 to 73, so fine, we have 10 years, we have 11 years, before the required minimum distribution kicks in. The IRS has a plan, and their plan is for you to take out your money each and every month. Now at 73, actually I think you're going to be 75, 62, yeah. So you'll be 75 years old before your required minimum distribution kicks in. So we have plenty of time to manage the money and to do other things with it. Tucker, one of the options might be, if we sit down with Cyrus and Juliet and they say, okay, here's what I want to do. I just don't need the money right now because I'm going to work and make more than enough. We might do a Roth conversion. R-O-T-H, a Roth conversion over the next 12 months or so, or maybe longer, right? We drip, drip, drip. What is a Roth conversion, and what does it mean to their Medicare premiums?
1: Yeah, and for Cyrus here, you know, saying I will be turning 62 soon, this is perfect timing to handle this money and move it into the correct spots before, you know, these IRMA implications could happen. That's just enough time, the nick of time, rather, to do this. So, you know, you do that Roth conversion, now you'll be just fine on the IRMA thing. You wait a year or two where they're going to look back. You know, they do that two-year look back. So, you know, right now they're looking at 2024s. So, you know, we want to do this earlier or sooner rather than later. You do it later, that, you know, if you did a Roth conversion of $489,000, that's going to ding you up and put you at the highest bracket possible, and then both of you are going to be paying for the next 2 years about almost $800 per month extra.
0: Yeah, and you'd mentioned this, Tucker, by the way, you had mentioned this earlier, that the Roth conversions, it can spike their income 1 year, and if there is no appeal, or the appeal doesn't work, or whatever it might work, whatever it might be for them, and then suddenly things change. The Medicare premiums that they pay year one, it isn't locked in stone. It's per year. So next year there's another evaluation, and they say it goes up or it goes down. But Medicare generally always seems to go up anyway. But as far as these penalties go, we can adjust those as we go.
1: That is correct. Yep, that's perfect.
0: Yeah, so okay, that's key. All right, listen, guys, I like it that you own your car and your house outright, especially if you're going to stay there. If that's the place you're going to be for the rest of your life, I always like it if you have an extra bedroom or two. Not because you're going to have a caregiver come in 24/7 or, you know, that's going to be the hospital bed or anything like that, but just because it gives you options. It might give your niece a chance to move in and go to community college down the street. She gets to live with you and just check in on you guys. I think that's powerful. Not at age 62. You could still be playing pickleball tournaments around the world. But I mean 70, 72, 80, right? There's going to be a time when it's nice to just have somebody go to the store for you. Or it's nice to have somebody take care of the lawn or go down and get the mail. If there's stuff you can't do, you know, reach up to that cupboard and grab the thing. Those kinds of things for assistance really makes a difference. I mean, we have clients in their 70s, very active. So it's not an issue of just age, it's physical ability. Sometimes people have strokes, etc. The reason I like that extra bedroom is it gives you options. Very important. The more choices you have, the more of a difference it can be made in your life when it comes to financial. Here's another example. Right now, for pretty good assisted living, meaning you're going to live there, they're going to provide meals, there's a nurse on standby, but you have kind of your own mini kitchen and your own living room and bedroom, it's right around $12,000 or $13,000 a month. So assisted living is $12,000 or $13,000 a month. You want a fancy one, so to speak, in the Beverly Hills or Palos Verdes area, you're going to pay a lot more than that. Well, good news, right, Tucker? Medicare covers that, doesn't it?
1: Yeah, that's one thing that's that's a great point, Arif. There's one thing that I want to touch on when you bring that up. The long-term care, Medicare doesn't cover long-term care. The best Medicare plans you see out there, it's got a few days of skilled nursing care. You know, they take care of you for a bit. Okay, now that you need all this help, you know, you hope you can find it somewhere. Good luck. And so Medicare doesn't cover
0: that. They kick you out, Tucker. We're dealing with this right now with a family member. They're trying to get you out on a Friday so they can hang out over the weekend. And you're like, no. Can you just give us a couple more days to get the house ready? And, you know, we've seen this happen with others. You know, imagine somebody like Dennis, right? If it wasn't for Dennis Prager being Dennis Prager, you know, what do you do with the spinal cord injury? They just say, okay, see you later. You're like, but who's going to care for this?
1: Right.
0: Right. We've seen spinal cord injuries and the care that's needed right around $140,000 to $170,000 per month. This is not a small amount of money, guys. This is a big deal because the cost that you're paying each and every day makes all the difference, because Medicare will give you something, but not a lot. I think you have to have a plan B. So whether that's using a life insurance plan, whether that's using a traditional long-term care, I think you have to have a plan B because Medicare isn't going to cover it. So Cyrus, let's talk about this as we continue. I want to give one more solution for you, because your question is, what survivor benefits, inflation risk, taxes, or pension protections should Juliet and I review? I like the ability for you to have a life insurance policy. Maybe it's not huge. Maybe it's just enough to cover some of your expenses. Maybe it's one that has the built-in long-term care, what we call critical illness, critical care. Here's why. She is now married filing jointly when she files taxes. But when you pass away, it's now single. And just as Tucker was saying, your Medicare premiums are going to go way up, potentially way up. This $650,000 and $490,000, all these dollars that you have in your deferred plans, it really ends up coming all under one Social Security number. And so this makes you fall in. It basically almost doubles. You lose the lower of the two Social Security checks, and your income basically doubles. I just don't want that to happen. Tucker, any other advice for these folks? Tell me what you're thinking there. We got a minute.
1: Yeah, I just think they're in the most crucial time period to get all the stuff done. Meet with your financial professional, whether it's there for someone else. Get these things done right away before these IRMA Medicare implications, you know, come upon you, because this is critical timing.
0: Yeah, if you're 60 years old, 61, 62, you should be planning for Medicare right now. because the cost of making a mistake is thousands of dollars a year, especially if you're married, right? You're looking at a lot of money. And if you don't do it right, for a lot of people, they'll, oh, I'm going to cash out my retirement plan. You're like, for what? Oh, I'm going to help out my brother, my sister. We had this the other day. Somebody came in and said, oh, I just cashed out $75,000 from my retirement plan. I go, why? Oh, because I needed to put a new roof on and I wanted to get a new air conditioner. I go, but retirement plans are not house repair plans. Retirement plans are designed for income, monthly income, regular income, things that just keep coming down the road for you. So on a regular basis, what are you doing? You're covering your own costs through your income. And if you need lump sum money, that's savings accounts, that's CDs, that's investment money. It isn't retirement. Why? Because at $75,000, it bounced him into the next tax bracket for his Irma. So now he's going to pay a penalty for the entire year, he and his wife, and for Medicare. And it also means he gets about maybe two-thirds of it. So although he took out $75,000, I think he was ending up keeping like $52,000 or something. So now you're paying $20,000 more in taxes. You get $52,000, and you got to do the things that you needed to do. And instead of doing it smartly, we made a mistake. And it's too late to go, uh-oh, we can do that. Now, if you made a mistake like that, here's the cool part. Let's say you did something like that. We have 60 days to get the money back in. Right? There's a 60-day window. So if you said, oh my gosh, Arif, I just did that, and my financial professional never told me, great, give us a call at 888-997-3847. That's 888-99-RETIRE. Here's why. We have a window of time. It's called a 60-day rollover. We have a window of time to go, oops, let's put it back. And you can do that once per Social Security number per year. So you can't do it twice, just once. So if you've already done it, you in the last 12 months, you've used your credit, so to speak. But we can get it back in. We can get it in and say, okay, no taxes, no penalties, no fees. Maybe you only need some of it. Great, get the rest of it back in. You'll only pay tax on what didn't get put back in over those 60 days. So there's a window of time. There's a chance to kind of make a difference. There's a chance to say, oh, sorry, let's do a do-over. All right, I'm going to answer this last question here for you that I think is important. How do you decide what is the right thing to do if you have a lump sum or a monthly check? Number one, does that monthly check go up every year? Are they giving you annual increases? Are they giving you some sort of cost of living increase or something like that? Are they? If they are, great. Most likely the answer is no. Most pensions will be no to that answer. So we have programs, and a lot of good financial guys do. I mean, certainly I'd love it if you work with us, but I need you to ask this question of your financial professional. Can I have income increase every year or so outside of a pension? The answer is yes on our side, and most people should be able to do that for you. That's the first. Second, I want you to ask, what happens if I die, or my wife and I die, or both of us die, and there's still money left in that account? Well, if it's in the pension, tough luck. They keep it. If it's outside of the pension, it goes to your beneficiaries, the charity, the church, the organization, your kids, nieces, nephews. It goes to the people that you want. Why? Because it's your money. I love it when people try to say, well, that's the pension. No, no, no. They paid you less money. They gave you less benefits so that you could have a pension. And you're supposed to enjoy it because it's your money. You traded something for it. You should keep it. And we can fix it. All right, stay with me after the break. Another email coming up. Jerry, you and Michelle are next when we come back. On the Arif Hallaby Show, 888-99-RETIRE. 888-99-RETIRE. Stay with me. Special guest Tucker Huntsaker on the Arif Hallaby Show. We'll be right back after this.

0: Maybe you've thought about taking a cruise. 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But this is not just another vacation. 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
4: 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This man found out his car was probably a total loss.
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4: The flooding damaged homes, submerged cars, and created a huge sinkhole. I'm Larry Marino on The Answer with breaking news and talk you can trust.
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0: Love The Voice, though. It's a big part of the show. It's a big part of what we do. It's keeping you out of debt, managing money, planning for your future. How does the political world really impact you and me? Well, there's a lot happening in the world. We're going to get to that at the top of the hour. We're going to talk about some of the things that are changing with the Middle East. It's almost every day, isn't it? And what's happening with Iran, why they are doing what they're doing, and what does that do for oil? What does that do for you at the gas pump? Generally, we can predict out a little bit, just a little bit. So we're going to cover that at the top of the hour. China, Iran, how is that going to impact you at the gas pumps on the top of the hour at the Arif Halaby Show? Meanwhile, Michelle, you and Jerry, you guys have, well, you've been married more than 30 years, so congratulations. All right. Dear Arif, I'm Jerry, and after more than 30 years in the corporate world, I retired earlier this year at age 58. My wife, Michelle, is a paralegal and loves her work, so she will probably be continuing for another 5 years. We've been married for 32 years. Between our retirement accounts and our paid-off home, our net worth is approximately $5.2 million. Wow, great job. We are working with a fiduciary wealth advisor who has most of our investments divided between stocks and bonds. He is also recommending that we place about $410,000 into a 7-year variable annuity. Beginning when I'm 68, so that's 10 years from now, it is projected to pay approximately $5,000 a month for the rest of my life. I'm anxious about locking away that much money for a decade. Both of my parents passed away before age 65, and although I exercise and take care of myself, I can't ignore that family history. So here's our question. Here's their questions. With our current assets and Michelle still working, do we really need an annuity for guaranteed income? What happens to the money if I die before the payments begin or shortly thereafterwards? And are there ways to create dependable retirement income without giving up access to such a large amount of money? We'd appreciate a second opinion before pulling the trigger on such a big decision. Joining me is Tucker Hunsaker. Tucker is Total Financial Solutions and TFS Financial Insurance Services Specialist when it comes to Medicare, Medicare planning, senior planning when it comes to the healthcare side of things. Tucker, these folks are in their 58, so I know that we're still in the green zone preparing for them when it comes financially speaking. But they want stuff 10 years from now. That's 68. That's right smack dab in the middle of their Medicare life. So making some decisions there for them along the way. Tell me what kind of, just off the top of your head here, what kind of decisions you might give to them when it comes to, maybe answers when it comes to some of their at least the variable annuity side or any of that.
1: Yeah, and these folks are doing very well, you know, and this money's probably just going to grow for them, you know, until they reach that Medicare age. So it's this planning, you know, even they're in their 50s, you know, even then, meeting with me, meeting with you, a financial professional, is for a second opinion is crucial even in this time. I think it's awesome if you can get ahead of the game, meet with me for Medicare, meet with you on a second opinion on this financial stuff. It's so crucial, you know, with what they do with that money, you know, in the next few years is crucial for, you know, what they're going to pay, you know, for Irma down the road, which they might, you know, run into that. And we're going to avoid that at all costs with my help.
0: Well, certainly in giving us a runway of, you know, 5, 6, 7 years to convert some of this over to the Roth IRA, if that's necessary, or merge these into non-taxable or non-Medicare penalty accounts, meaning accounts that are not subject to that penalty. I like this. Folks, giving us a lot of time really gives us a lot of choices. If you're 64 and you're trying to make decisions before the end of the year, we just have less options in order to do that. So it just gives us a little bit more time, and I like that part of it. Let's go in and explain some of the general rules when it comes to variable annuities. Now, many of you are going to hear things about annuities that, oh, they're bad, never get them, always get them, never get them, always get them. And you're going to talk about this with friends and family, and then you're going to look online. Most of the negatives, if not all of them, that you hear about annuities come from the variable annuity side of things, and here's why. Because they talk about risk losing your money, they talk about the fees that are so high, they talk about the inability to access your money. Those are often related to the variable annuity type account. So let me give you an example. There's 4 or 5 different types of annuities out there. Variable annuity means you have an insurance company that guarantees the money, but it's wrapped around mutual fund, stock bond, mutual fund type things, risk money. So you have a fee on the outside and then a fee on the inside. Along with risk, you can lose some of the money you put in. Now, they might be right for some people. There are income riders that you might pay hefty for. You might pay as much as 4 or 5 or 6% total cost. But you could have some very good income riders, meaning if you're going to treat it like a pension where you just give up the money, for all intents and purposes, you're basically going to do that, so that you can get a high monthly income, maybe it's right for you. I have rarely found it to be right for anybody in 30 years, but maybe it is. Maybe you're the exception. Second type of annuity is what's called a fixed annuity, and it acts very similar to a CD, meaning it pays a flat rate. I think right now we have 5%, depending on how much you put in. I think that the high end is 5.25% for 100,000 or more. And it's the same interest rate. Same. Doesn't matter. Stock market's up, stock market's down. Real estate, doesn't matter. 5, 5, 5, 5, 5. And you can do it for 3 years, 5 years, 7 years, even 10 years, where it's the same interest rate that whole time, and you're getting it deferred. So even if it's not a retirement account, even if it's money you just have sitting in a CD, you can move it over into a fixed annuity for 3 years or 5 years, and the interest that you're earning is not subject to IRMA tax. It is not subject to higher Medicare premiums. It is not subject to income tax. It's silent on all of those until you say, hey, Arif, can you send me a check? Okay, got it. Now you might pay tax on that money. Right? You're going to meet with your tax professional. You can always talk to Eric Macise at Total Tax Gurus. He's an expert in this area, really understands it. You can walk through this conversation ahead of time before you make the decision, so you're not making a decision just based on, you know, maybe sort of ideas, but in fact real ideas. And then the third type of annuity is called a fixed index annuity, or an FIA, often referred to, at least in the past, of an equity indexed annuity. Years ago now, it's been changed, but some people still refer it. There's one particular company that markets it as a hybrid annuity, and it has a place. I like it for the guarantees. It has no cost unless you're getting an income rider. You're going to pay for that. But there's a cap, meaning you're not going to make more than 10 or 12 or 15%, depending on which one you choose. But you're never going to make less than zero. So 0 to 12%, the market goes up, you make some interest. If it goes down, you stay the same. You're never going to hit home runs. It's not designed to hit a home run out of the park. It's designed like a singles or doubles. A little bit here, a little bit there, a little bit here, a little bit, but never going backwards. Who is that right for? That's right for folks that are, same kind of thing. It defers all of the taxes. You're not going to pay any until you take it out. So it defers that. But what it does do is it gives you a chance to have similar market gains, but without any of the market risk. So better than fixed, usually. Maybe not as good as the S&P 500, but you don't have the losses of the S&P 500. Gives you a chance to make some interest, but never go backwards. It's right for those that have already accumulated a reasonable amount of money and just can't lose it. Protecting it from market declines, really very important. You still have liquidity. You can still take money out every month if you want, or every year after the first year, some of them after the first 30 days if you want. But you cannot take all of it out without a penalty or a fee. It's called a cap on the rate of return and a time commitment on the amount that you can withdraw every year. 10% a year, no penalty, no fee. Hi there, give me 10%. Hey there, give me 10%. No problem. You'll pay taxes on the money potentially, but no tax, no fee to the company, all right? Better if you're in your late 50s, early 60s to start something like this. Even mid-50s, you can do that. So for you guys in your at 58 years of age, I would say where I would put money if you want the guaranteed income, and you say, I want $5,000 a month beginning at pick an age, I can solve backwards for that, and I would say, you need $462,952. I mean, I could get down to the dollar because we have guaranteed interest rates that can tell me what that number will be. And by doing that, guys, it gives us a chance to also plan your Medicare, where I would say, okay, Tucker, here's where we are. We're trying to manage this. Under today's Medicare rates, because nobody knows what it's going to be each year, but under today's Medicare rates, Tucker, what would they pay at this? And he'd back up and say, okay, here's where I would be. So we can predict within margins where you are when the time comes, and I think that's what the message is that you need a team. Look, I've worked with your Medicare expert. Why we brought somebody in is because so many of them that quote were experts really didn't seem to be. At the end of the day, they were costing our clients more money than they were making, and it was really becoming a problem. So I said, we're just tired of trying to teach Medicare experts out there. Instead, we're going to find one, hire him, bring him onto the team, because there's nobody else. I don't have time to teach and educate the rest of the financial world in the way that we operate. Everybody does things differently. We have an expertise a bit different than maybe others. Our goal is to manage your financial life. That's why we have Derek Legg as our expert when it comes to the stock market. I don't dislike the stock market. I have money in the market. Do I have everything there? No. Do I want to make sure I have my food, shelter, clothing covered? Tom Hegna is very good at this. A book, it's called Paychecks to Playchecks. Very simple, easy to understand. The idea is understanding paychecks. That's your food, shelter, clothing, even a little bit of travel, wonderful. Internet, insurance, got it. We protect that with Social Security, with pensions, and with annuities. The rest of it, great. You want to take a little bit of risk, wonderful. You want to put a lot of it at risk, great. That's why we have Derek Legg working on our team. Total wealth manager, total financial wealth management. That's his job. You say, but Eric, if I want to spend money, I want to be able to do things. And that's part of the deal, guys. Jerry, you and your wife, the rest of the email I'm not going to read. I normally try to cut it down. But you guys have children. How do we leave money to our children? How do we make sure our kids have money? Great. What do I like you to leave? Real estate and life insurance. And then stock market accounts that are not under an IRA. I want you to have money in the market, but I don't want it to be under an IRA. Why? Because if you have a loss in the market, you cannot deduct it on your taxes if it's underneath an IRA or a 401k. If you pay fees, and you do, in the market, oh, Arif, I pay $25 a year. Lie. Arif, I called Fidelity and he said, wrong. I called Vanguard, not true. Oh, but you don't understand. I asked the guy what I pay in fee and he said it's $50 a year. Okay, but ask him your total cost. You see, you say the word fee, you mean the word, words total cost. What is my fee, meaning what is my total cost? Sorry, I answered your question, says financial advisor guy. I gave you the fee. Fee's $50 a year. That's not your total cost. Depending on the kind of plan you have, you could have 10, 12, 15 different costs associated with your stock market accounts. And you cannot deduct that on your taxes if it's wrapped up under an IRA. You're going to seek the advice of your tax professional. I got to give you that little disclaimer. But just understand, I've never seen it in 30 years and thousands of people. Meaning, it's not true. Can't write it off. However, what if my kids inherit it? Oh, they inherit your IRA that's in the market? No problem. Eric, if I have the best SpaceX, Tesla, stock, S&P 500, got it, yes. And they will pay tax on all of it. But if you have those same stock market accounts, same stock bond mutual funds, same ETFs, whatever it is that you have, but it's outside of an IRA, meaning, you know, you put in $50 a month like I did when I was 18 and it grew, and then you put in more and you put in more. Maybe you picked the right stock. Maybe you had stock options from your company. Maybe you picked the right investment. Whatever you've done and you've achieved an account balance, you've put in $100,000 and it's worth $500,000. When you die, your kids' beneficiaries pay no tax on $500,000 and below. Now, if it goes to $550,000 the next month and they sell it, they pay tax on the $50,000. Even though you put in $100,000, all of that is tax-free under current law. Powerful, guys. Because if that's the case, that's where I want your risk money. Because if you have a loss, you can deduct it on your taxes. When your kids inherit it, they inherit it tax-free. But Arif, what about my IRA? My opinion? I think your IRA should be safe. Especially if you're retired. You understand if you're retired, you cannot add new money to your IRA. Your retirement account has a cap, and it's $8,500 a year that you can add to it unless it's through an employer. But by definition, if you're retired, there's no employer money. By definition, if you're retired, there's no earned income for you to be able to add to your IRA. So that's it. It's it. You might pick the right stock and win. Good job. You might pick the wrong one and lose. Tough luck. Cannot deduct it on your taxes. So I like food, shelter, clothing, internet, insurance. I like that, as Tom Hegna says, to be in the paycheck side of things. I like that as protection. Oh, Arif, all you ever do is annuities. No, no, no. Because most of you, most of us, we get it right once in a while. You do. You pick the right house. Right? How many of you bought a house and it went up in value? Everybody, oh, yeah, great job. Why didn't you buy two? You're so smart, you should have bought six. Oh, I didn't know it was going to go up. No, nobody does. Oh, Arif, I just went to work, and every paycheck I put in $500 in my retirement account. Surprise, 30 years later, I wake up and I have $500,000. So you didn't do anything on purpose. Most of us didn't do anything on purpose. Like, oh, I did my research. I checked out the CEO. I looked at the product development. I looked at the pipeline of new product coming to market. I checked out their competitors. I looked at the market share. Most people didn't do any of that. They just go, oh, I like that. Oh, I like their logo. Oh, I like the CEO. Oh, I like that product. And you put money in, and sometimes we win and sometimes we lose. My point is, when you win, good job, but you didn't do anything on purpose, most of us. Most people just kind of put it in, and wherever it goes, good job or no good job. Right? I mean, just whatever. If it's an annuity that is outside of a pension plan, when you pass away, your family just gets it. When you start income, if you've chosen an account, an annuity that has an income rider, you have a choice when you turn on the income. Not today. You don't have to make that decision today. But when you're ready to say, and start paying me next month, when you're there, you could say, give me more money for my life, and then whatever the balance of the account is, my spouse receives it when I die. Or give me a little bit less for my life and my spouse's life, so when I pass or she passes, we continue to receive the same amount each month. Maybe it goes up a little bit. But whatever the remains after the second person dies, okay, that goes to my kids or my grandchildren or the charity or the church or whatever. You see, so what you're doing, and you guys have done it already. Look, you guys have done the hard work. My job is now just the managing of it. What you're doing is getting to the place where your food, shelter, clothing, and a reasonable cost of living every year, 4 or 5%, whatever you'd like, increases and gives you that cost of living so you can still enjoy life, still do fun things. I like that to be in guaranteed places. Because you think you're going to work another 5 or 10 years or 15 years, but maybe not. Maybe something's going to happen. Variable annuities have their strength. I haven't seen it, but I'm sure it exists somewhere. I have to tell you that. Fixed annuities, same thing. Fixed index annuities, same thing. What I think works for most people, especially in your case, guys, you just don't need the risk. You know, how many times do people say, oh, I'm going to take a chance? I go, okay, for what? Well, you know, you don't understand it. You know, I need to make 12, 10, 12, 15% of my money. Okay, let's do the math. Tucker will sit down, and myself and Derek and Jeff, and Jeff is our insurance specialist, sits down. We all sit together. We go, okay, let's take a look at it. And by doing so, we can look at it and say, listen, you can take the risk, but you just don't need to anymore. You've already done it. You've made it. And sometimes I'll use this metaphor, you know, Tucker Hunsaker is joining us, Medicare expert extraordinaire. Tucker, you know, we had this just this week where somebody came in and we were talking to them. I said, listen, think of this like a marathon. You've been running this marathon for your 30-year career. Now you've passed the finish line. That means you have more than enough to live on. You have a great retirement account. So you've passed the finish line. You're done running, but you're still running. You're still taking the risk, you know. I can't think of another metaphor, but that's kind of an interesting way for people to say, listen, you've run a marathon, meaning it's a long journey. It's a long run. And you've passed it, the finish line, it's over. Why are you still running? Why are you still taking risk? You have all that you need. So when we have that kind of conversation, I think that's important, because for a lot of people, that retirement income can make a difference. Tucker, one of the things that we've seen over and over again with folks like Jerry and Michelle is they're setting themselves up in a place where they might have $5.2 million today based on various investments and other things. But if somebody inherits money and it's not taxable, for example, if I inherit a stock market account and it's not taxable to me, does that still hit my Medicare premiums? Does it still hit my income for the Medicare premiums for that MAGI, that modified adjusted gross income?
1: if it's not taxable for you, you should be in the clear. But when we think about Maggie, we really should think about almost everything under the sun. One thing that even catches people off guard is municipal bond interest would even be counted towards your Maggie, you know, and towards your Irma, and potentially affecting your Medicare premium. So, you know, they really are looking at everything. So that's just one thing we do. You know, you talked about the team. I've never seen another team do this, you know, in my time in the financial space. We had our life insurance specialist on, our CPA, retired IRS agent, Eric, on there. We had you, the financial expert. We had me, the Medicare professional, all sitting down with one client planning for all the way to 2030. I have never seen this in my entire life, and it was the greatest thing, and she was just so overjoyed. And this planning, you know, like we're talking about here, we're planning for Irma in 2029. We're planning for, you know, which tax, you know, benefits can we use through life insurance or these annuities with the living benefits that we can tap into. There's so many things that we can utilize that a lot of you folks out there just don't know exists. So it's just a cool thing that we're doing here.
0: You know, one of the things, thank you, man. I appreciate it because it's a long time coming, and it's what we have seen as a problem, and we've decided to solve it. One of the things that we've seen, though, is as the space of pharmacy coverage and on when it comes to the Trump RX, and Mark Cuban is now involved in prescription drugs and pharmacy, and so is Jeff Bezos. So we're seeing a lot of attention paid to reducing the cost of Medicare, of pharmacy coverage, of medicine. Mm-hmm. Tell me what's happening with this 2026 Part D gap, or what we call a cap, rather. Because I know prescription drug landscape has changed recently with all of the elimination of this old donut hole. How does Part D now cover the out-of-pocket cap? What is that?
1: Yeah.
0: Does Medicare even, you know, do they have a way to spread out these costs? What is that all about?
1: Yeah, this is where it can get very tricky for our seniors, you know. And I'm glad they got rid of this donut hole thing, because that was so confusing for everyone. You know, you're covered, or you're paying a little bit, then you're not paying, and then all of a sudden you're paying a bunch more. It's all this timing involved. So they've gotten rid of that. So beginning in 2026, the cap for covered prescription drugs is now $2,100. So it's a lot easier for us to plan this way. You know, so you're covered drugs, and that's covered drugs, you know. And that's one thing that a good Medicare professional will do is we're going to dive into all of your prescription drugs. We're going to figure out what brand name drugs you can have, whether generics or you know, are more cost effective for you. But just like you mentioned, the Trump RX, there's some new pathways out there that we can even avoid Medicare altogether, because you can actually deviate from your prescription drug plan and find some medications elsewhere. That's totally safe to do. And that's one of my strategies is we'll look at the Trump RX. We'll see if there's a cheaper route there for you, a more cost-effective route, rather. Or the Walmart even has their $5 drug list with hundreds of drugs on there that are very, very low in cost. When if you were to stay on your Medicare plan, it could be 10 times more. So there's different strategies, and there's a lot of fun things that are here for us.
0: Hey, folks, stay with me. Thanks, Tucker. Tucker's going to stay with me. Tucker, can you stay one more hour for me?
1: You bet.
0: All right, appreciate it, guys. All right, I have Tucker Hunsaker here, Medicare specialist extraordinaire. We're going to talk about the impact of what's happening with the Chinese movement inside of the United States, and what does that mean to you in your financial life? Well, we've seen it impact the cost of education, healthcare. And we're also starting to see some federal cases break down that has and will shake every single American to the core when we come back. I'm Arif Halaby on the Arif Halaby Show, sponsored by Total Financial Solutions and TFS Financial Insurance Services. 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
12: SRN News, I'm Mary Rose. A U.S. service member was killed Saturday in Iraq during a controlled detonation of an Iranian drone, U.S. military says. And the U.S. military has launched airstrikes targeting Iran's Revolutionary Guard to retaliate for the killing of American troops in Jordan, as an interim deal seeking an end to their war has collapsed. Former Deputy National Secretary Advisor KT McFarland is weighing in on Iran.
13: Appearing on Larry O'Connor's program on Salem News Channel, KT McFarland discussed how regional energy infrastructure is reducing Iran's leverage over global oil markets.
14: While nobody's been paying attention, the Strait of Hormuz is becoming less relevant by the minute because countries in the Middle East are building pipelines to avoid the Strait of Hormuz, and they're also sending their tankers to the United States to fill up with American oil.
13: McFarland says the trend gives the United States greater strategic influence in the region.
12: This is SRN News.
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talking about your family's finances, of course, getting out of debt, managing your money, planning for your future. What is it about what's happening internationally when it comes to your life financially? A lot of people say, listen, just leave me alone. Go to work, come home, retired, I golf, garden. How is the world affecting me? How does it change my life when all of a sudden things are happening in China or Iran? Well, let's take a look at what's happening. I've been covering this really since the beginning. And one of those things we've been talking about is that the alternatives that the United States and the rest of the world has when it comes to the Middle East, when it comes to oil from the Middle East. We still need it. We still want it, especially to supply and provide for Europe and other places closer to home, to home as far as Europe, as far as the Middle East goes. But when it comes to the United States impact, we're seeing a lot of difference. Here's what I mean. The output from the United States is making up right around two or three billion barrels per day. Venezuela is improving and increasing its oil output, which means the country is coming back online to democracy and the republic. They're really coming back online to become something real, which I love, because it's beautiful people in Venezuela. It was one of the wealthiest countries in the Western Hemisphere. In fact, I think it was just behind the United States, even more than Canada at one point. Per capita, they had more money and wealth than a lot of places. All of a sudden, dictators come into place there, and Canada started digging shale oil and pulling up sands, tar sands, etc., and really turning that into something different. So now Canada became number two outside of the United States. But Venezuela is coming back. Remember, they would eat their animals there. I mean, sorry to say it. It was just pretty sad. But what I really loved about Colombia, and some of you might be Colombian or from Colombian heritage, I want to tell you what Colombia did when it came to the problems in Venezuela. They protected their border, but they brought, because there was a limitation of food and other fresh vegetables and things happening in Venezuela, what Colombia did is they put on what you might consider a farmer's market at various border crossings, brought food, vegetables, even some of the other items, clothing, etc., close to the border. The Colombian government opened the border so the Venezuelans could come in and have basically like a food pantry, take items back home, and have something to eat. So in the height of this mess in the last decade, Colombia was an incredible partner, an incredible friend to Venezuela. So I love that neighbors take care of neighbors. But they said, listen, you can't stay. You're not Colombian. You're Venezuelan. Go back, but we'll give you some food and we'll give you some items, etc. And that really made a difference, kept a lot of people alive. Today, Venezuela is coming back on its feet. Why? Because the oil that they are now selling on the open market is starting to make up the difference that the Strait of Hormuz used to have. And listen, when we allowed all of those tankers out, that's transportation. It takes months and months and months to build a tanker. It takes months and months and months to train a crew. So if you can, with short order, and the president got 220 tankers, 220 ships, I don't know if all of them were tankers, but 220 ships out of the Persian Gulf. Remember when they were doing it in the dead of night? They said, turn off your transponder, turn off your lights, follow me. And they had the tanker follow and come out from the Strait of Hormuz, follow American warships. 220 out. And then somehow it got out, probably through the New York Times. It's a dishonest organization. They got the New York Times, instead of thinking about America and American liberty and freedom and, hey, we'll give you the story, but just let us get this through. Let us save some lives. Let us make the world a better place. Oh, sorry. Journalism, especially if it's anti-Trump journalism. And so, I don't know if it's the New York Times or who it was, but somehow the cat got out of the bag and they had to say, okay, now this is what we're doing. But anyway, they got 220 ships out. Middle of the night. Great. Along with dozens and dozens of other ships came out, tankers, which are now picking up oil from Indonesia, from the United States, from Venezuela, from Mexico, from Canada, and delivering it to the rest of the world. Great news. Here's why I say there's going to be a challenge going forward, is because China pulled itself off of the international market when it came to oil, meaning instead of going and buying their oil, they said, okay, we're not going to buy any new oil, so it softened the demand. Instead, we're going to use our own reserves, and China has huge amounts of reserves. So they said, okay, we're going to use our own reserves, and by doing so,
we're not going to put any pressure on the pricing for the international markets. Well, soon they're going to go to the place where they say, we've had enough. We're not going to go down below this number. We need to start going back into the international market.

They had a pipeline for years that was running a million barrels a day. Now it's it was closed down. They're just cleaning it up. They're going to work it up and get it going again. Kuwait can be doing the same. They're running it across Jordan out to the Mediterranean again. Saudi Arabia is running it across the country outside of the Strait of Hormuz, meaning there's less value. You want this? Here you go. You can have this at the end, and there's just less value. So Iran is really making a big mistake. But here's my concern. I'm going to jump to something else in a second, but I need you to be paying attention. I think there's a systemic threat. I think if Iran has the ability, very soon, if not already, they will activate people in the United States, sporting events, churches, malls, shopping malls, any place large groups that are vulnerable, you know, daycares, universities, hospitals. I would expect them to do some sort of coordinated attack. Now, if they do that, you can expect the President of the United States and Secretary of War, Pete Hegseth, to hold nothing back, to just basically finish, which is very sad, by the way, very sad. But if Iran decides to do that, look, they've been given a chance over and over again. Take 10 million, 50 million, a billion, whatever, go. Go, go, go. Go, take your money and go. Bashar Assad did that in Syria. Libyan president chose not to do that. Saddam Hussein chose not to do that. Both of those guys were hung by their own people. You want to do something where you are going to ruin your country like Hitler did. Hitler said, darn, you know, damn the torpedoes, so to speak. I'm going down with the ship. Okay, fine, go. Destroy Germany. Dusseldorf. Hamburg. Destroyed beautiful cities. So the leadership in Iran may be going to the same place. Do I think they might attack in the United States? It's getting closer to that being a likelihood. So be vigilant. Be careful. Keep your eyes open. What will they do? I don't really know. I can tell you just to keep your eyes open. I think there's a lot of problems that could be coming down the road, and you want to be careful. The Kurds, it's a group of people, Kurdistan, you've never heard of it maybe, but it's an area, used to be a country of some sort, very loosely, but it covers Turkey and Syria and Iraq, right in Iran, right at the top. So the United States has armed those men through Turkey probably, or through Iraq for sure. And they're supposed to bring that down and take over cities and start a civil war and see if the people will rise up. Maybe they will. Maybe they won't. Iran used to allow you to have a hunting rifle. You know, a very small caliber, very small capacity magazine, if any. Bolt action, those kind of things. Old-fashioned can work, but certainly not like an AR-15. Is it enough to make a difference? I don't know. You know, the onesies-twosies that they could take out, maybe it's enough, maybe it isn't. But we're starting to see these pipelines take up 8, 9 million barrels a day. That can make a difference. It can really make a difference. With the United States' capacity increasing, with the other countries being... So it's going to just make it less. Fine, you want it? Here you go. It may end up being like that. You have 100% of nothing. Here you go. So I expect some changes to come to that world. Just be careful. And my concern for bringing it up to you is simply it's because I just don't like the risk that we are having and could be having. Okay, hey, how many of you have heard of this? This is exciting. He says, a bit sarcastically, opening, ready for this? Two separate federal cases announced this week. Now, why do I say it should shock you? It's very simple, because one involves the corruption inside of the Census Bureau. Remember? Give us your name, give us how many people live in your home, give us everything about you. We want to know everything about you. And the Census Bureau, here's what happened. The former Census Bureau manager, not just some, you know, flunky came out of school, Camille Jones, was sentenced to 2 years in prison after admitting that she steered a multi-million dollar federal contract toward a company owned by a relative, and she received approximately $790,000 in kickbacks. Reportedly, Jones had admitted to helping create a backdated agreement to disguise the payments and sharing confidential procurement information with another contractor who summarily just went out and hired a family member for $83,000. She treated this government agency like it was a family business. Second is the Federal Reserve. How many of you have heard of this one? The former

0: former Federal Reserve senior advisor John Harold Rogers was sentenced to 38 months in federal prison for lying to investigators about sharing restricted Federal Reserve information with Chinese intelligence operatives. 38 months in federal prison. Now, according to the Justice Department, Rogers met Chinese intelligence-linked individuals in hotel rooms under the appearance of teaching academic classes. He also sent information to a professor at Chinese state-run Fudan University. Fudan is a very famous university in China. And this person, Mr. Rogers, not that Mr. Rogers, not a good one, but a bad one, no sweater here, received university positions and financial benefits connected to China. Prosecutors said China could use advanced knowledge of Federal Reserve decisions to gain enormous financial advantage in information. They currently own $659 billion in U.S. Treasuries. At one point, they owned over $1 trillion. Not too long ago, it was $750 billion. So they have liquidated in the short few months, $100 billion approximately, sold it back onto the market. That means somebody else owns it now. Currently, China owes us money. They owe us right around $1 trillion, by the way. Some of you don't know that. 1.1, I believe. They owe us money. We own some of their debt, going back 100 years. So the whole, China could do this, but they owe us. They've always owed us more money than we owed them. And currently we owe them $659 billion. Many of you don't even know that China owes us $1 trillion, roughly. And here's the problem. The ties directly to the university, while it involves all these discussions about foreign funding to American universities, Chinese governments, let me explain to you how the Chinese government infiltrated the university system. And by the way, today it's now Qatar and Abu Dhabi, just so you know. It used to be China. China's pulled back quite a bit. Universities are less likely to accept money from China because it's the bad guy, it's the boogeyman. But they are taking billions of dollars from Qatari and for Islamic studies and under the guise of Middle Eastern studies from Middle Eastern countries, specifically the Gulf region. So why is this such an important thing? So work with me for just a minute. Let's say the university, the cost to have a student go through 1 year at the university, pick University X, whatever university it is. Let's say the cost, that means the janitor, the electric bill, the property taxes, that means the maintenance, the professors, the administrators, the cost per student, let's say it's $10,000 per student. But they're charging you $30,000. We're going to charge you $30,000, right? There's a profit. Every university, everything has a profit built into it. So they charge you $30,000. But that's when they give you, if you remember the first hour, they give you the funny, oh, it's the Chancellor Award. You're like, oh, that's nice. That's $5,000. Oh, it's the President's Award for summa cum laude. Okay, great. I never heard of that. Summa cum laude, I've heard, but not laude. Oh, laude is a different one altogether. Oh, okay. They just make up all these names. It's the Chancellor's Starship. Okay, great. I like Starship. So they give you all of this money from the $30,000. But remember, the cost is $10,000. So maybe by the end, you pay $20,000. Okay, that $10,000, they just give it to you as air. There's still a huge profit for the university. And then when it comes to your senior year, they say, sorry, you have to pay the full $30,000. Or go get loans. We don't care. Get a loan from somebody. But why is it so important? Because there's going to be a football player they want. Remember, they just have to make up $10,000. So if they convince you to pay $20,000, then you've paid for yourself and for one other student, the good math student, the poor kid from the bad side of the tracks, the kid from the projects, the minority kid they need because the numbers have to work, DEI. So if you go get a loan, you write a check, your parents work hard, two jobs, whatever it is, and you pay your $20,000, you've paid for you and one other student. Well, here's the problem. China comes in and says, we don't care, we'll give you $30,000. Three people get to go to school for free. Well, really, what the university does is they keep it as a profit. And then they go build your spa center. The university's building these theater rooms inside of their school. They're building these gyms and workout. Some beautiful, you know, cafes. You're like, but aren't we supposed to be a school? Why, we've turned into a country club. No wonder nobody wants to leave. They just keep borrowing money, keep deferring payments, keep borrowing money and deferring payments. It's a good place. It's not real life. So what happens is these countries, and now it's the Middle East. It used to be the Middle East. Remember, at least for when I was young, because these people would come and live with us. We'd help them out. They would come from various Middle Eastern countries, Iraq or Kuwait or wherever. They'd go to college here, and they would pay. Full boat. Now, all of them that I knew, that I grew up with in my teens and 20s, that were family friends, were all very smart. Very smart. Lawyers, they later became attorneys and doctors and very, very smart people. Maybe the Chinese people are even smarter. I don't know, because they go back to China and they work for incredible companies there. But remember, what they're doing is they're taking a spot for an American. But so what? As an American, you're going to pay $10,000. Chinese, you're going to pay $30,000. From Hong Kong, you're going to pay $30,000. And when the real cost for the university is $10,000, they love the profit. That's why there's more administrators at these universities than there are professors in many cases, at least full-time professors. And so what you start to see is universities and academic positions can now provide legitimate education, but now they're being used as cover for compensation in other countries, even in our country. Oh, we're going to give you money. We'll give you $5 million for the student center, provided you have an Islamic appreciation course. You now have to have a degree for Chinese appreciation, which only talks about the positive stuff of China. Which, by the way, I've been all over China, not once, but three times. One of the most beautiful countries on this planet. And the people are some of the most amazing human beings on this planet. I've told you before, when my dad worked for the airlines and owned a travel agency, we were able to fly at a discount or for free. And going forward in my life, I kind of got the bug. When you pay, you know, $80 to go to Europe or something, you might sit with the cattle in the back, but you're on a plane. So I've been fortunate to go there and even take my kids to China. Beautiful place. Government, not so much. Not even a little. But you want to know an incredible country? I mean, learn a little bit about Chinese history. You're going to have to. I have friends who have daughters that are blonde hair, blue eyes. They're cheerleaders, literally cheerleaders. And they speak Chinese fluently because from 4 or 5 years old, it was a full immersion class. There are there's high schools, junior high schools, where it's full immersion. Monday is Chinese, Tuesday is English. So that means geography, math, history, everything is in Chinese on Monday, and then next week, Monday is English and Tuesday is Chinese. Incredible. And I mean in middle America, not just in California, but in places all across the country. So ask yourself, if China is influencing through dollars, directly or indirectly, what happens when they insert foreign intelligence officers? What happens when Chinese executives from companies or leaders from the Chinese Communist Party come to Guam, the Marshall Islands, Saipan? Look, you don't even have to go there. You don't even know where they are. Midway, what? But because when you go, you're not coming to mainland America, but you're still going to be born there. If they have a child that's born there, guess what? That child is an American citizen. They're there for a month and a half, week and a half, whatever it is. 10 minutes later, they have the baby. See you later. American birth certificate. Bye. Go back. It's reported that China has the same thing that Russia has had when it was the Soviet Union. And that is complete towns, complete areas and regions that are fully American. Meaning you learn an American accent. You learn American culture. The jargon. The little idiosyncrasies that we have in this country. You decide, where do I want this kid to be educated? The Jersey Shore, they're going to talk differently than somebody from Portland. Right? Do I want them to have a Mississippi accent? Can you imagine a Chinese person with a Mississippi accent? Can happen. Where do I want this kid to be born or to be educated? And that's who they bring in. A lot of these professors, a lot of these teachers that go, and I'm going to teach overseas, I'm going to teach abroad for 2 years. And they teach in these schools that are full American immersion. Look, we do it here. We have China. We don't have the full towns. We don't do that. But we have full immersion. Why is it so hard to think China's doing the same thing? Of course they are. Except now this person is an American citizen, but loyal to China. Now this person can be president or vice president of the United States. And why do you think President Trump was fighting against this? This is not something that is just small enough. This particular guy, John Harold Rogers, was convicted of making false statements, not espionage, but the Justice Department says those lies concealed his sharing of restricted information with individuals connected to Chinese intelligence. What that means is he was giving them heads up on the United States' internal economic workings. We do the same thing. The CIA's job is to go and say, we want reports of what's happening with economics in this country or that country. So it's not impossible. It's not a surprise to think that there are people that are out there doing this kind of stuff. You know, they can even be foreigners of any sort, of any place. I'm just picking on Chinese because I love the culture. Not a fan of the government, by the way. But I love the people, love the culture, love the country. Look, government employees, they're entrusted with taxpayer money, confidential contracts. That's why you give them your information, guys. And that trust cannot be exchanged for just kickbacks and favors. When President Trump came out with Doge and the left wing, the socialists, really the communists, went after Elon Musk and his team, they went after him for one reason and one reason only. It's because they were starting to expose these things. And by starting to expose these things, it puts a kink in the Democrat plans. Why do you think the Democrats don't want you to have an ID to vote? Why do they think? It's not fair, right? They just keep saying, racist. Here's another racist. You're a racist. You're a racist. I feel like Oprah just pointing to people in the crowd. Oprah, you get a racist. They take such a dirty and evil word and they just apply it to anybody that disagrees with them. Must be a racist. Remember when they called Larry Elder the black face of white supremacy? Really? Why is it Antifa seems to always be convicting middle-class white kids? Educated middle-class white kids, by the way. That's the real white supremacy is currently the socialists of America. Because on the conservative side, you had 28% of male blacks voted for President Trump. 28%. Ooh, those guys don't even know they're part of white supremacy. If we can have a black president, not once but twice, at least a black appearing president, a biracial president, which, by the way, the Democrats hated more than anything else. When the Democrats were in control of the southern states, they passed laws against biracial, all sorts of things, marriages, etc. So when the United States conservatives and Democrats and decent human beings actually voted for a biracial president, that's a very big deal. Calling us a racist country is ridiculous. One of the most amazing nations in the world. When we come back, folks, we're going to talk about electric vehicles. Why is it a joke? It's a big joke, in fact. Surprise, we'll be back. I'm Arif Halaby on The Arif Halaby Show. Stay with me right after this.
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8: The broken water main pipe has now been replaced and water testing is underway as part of the West Hollywood repair and cleanup. City officials say they need to close up, pressurize the pipe, treat the water, then repave the road. Two nearby residential buildings have had no power and no water since Thursday. A water main break and a pipe break on personal property in Venice, flooding underground parking structures and impacting services to nearly 70 customers. Larry Marino in the Answer Newsroom.
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0: 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I love coming to you live. We do it only a couple, once or twice a year that I'll have to record a show if I'm traveling or in the air or doing something like that. But by and large, we're here live every Sunday from 11 to 2. It's a big part of your weekend. It's a big part of my weekend, being able to share with you how to get out of debt, manage money. What is our perspective when it comes to your financial life internationally? What's happening in the world? Why are there things that you have to know about that you're never going to learn about on TV and radio? Why do I think that's the case? I think, one, there's just a lot of information. I don't always think everybody's real nefarious and there's that kind of a thing going on where everybody's out to get you. But I think a big part of it is your ability to have, overall at least, kind of the conversation about why it is that your family has to make those decisions on where to live and how to retire and what to do. And I think if you look at it, I think you will see that there are choices you can have where you don't have to leave the state. A lot of people sometimes have to leave the state. Not because it's bad that to be here, but their objective is simple. It's, I want to eat dinner. I want to have a life. I don't want to have to go and try to live on minimum wage. Because, look, there are people moving to San Miguel de Allende, which is a city in the middle of Mexico in the mountains. And it's an expat city, meaning expatriate for Canada, Australia, South Africa, United States, even Great Britain. A lot of Americans have moved to San Miguel de Allende. What does it cost to live there? Like a king or a queen, maybe $3,000 a month. Well, that's Social Security checks. Maybe you can pick a few cities in America, especially if you have a paid-off house, but you want to rent a house down there or rent an apartment close to the city center where there's things going on and there's even furnished. You can live in the central part of Mexico. It's easy to get down there. It's like an hour from the airport when you land. So a lot of people said, listen, I got to move. Now, understand something, though. It's very difficult to return because I think a lot of you are going to try to figure out why it is that you're going to move, why it is that you're going to move to this location. And it's because you're trying to figure out how to pay your electric bill, how to pay for your car insurance. Except you don't realize that kind of it's been stacked against you. Right? Let's go back to Solyndra. Remember Solyndra? You've heard of that. It sounds like a bad prom date. I went out with Solyndra. Oh, I'm so sorry. Somebody got stuck with her. Right? Solyndra was a company that was a solar company. They borrowed money from the U.S. government. And when they filed bankruptcy, the U.S. government purposely chose, at the last minute, 2 weeks before, to go subordinate, meaning underneath the debt of and the common stock for the owners, about $500 million worth. So President Obama stood in the factory. This is an example of how we're going to move solar to our solar and electric future. Okay, got it. Gave him $500 million as a loan. $550, if I'm not mistaken. But they also had their own money. They had debt. They had stock. Instead of saying, when you guys file bankruptcy, we're the first to get paid because we gave you a loan. Instead, what the government did is it said, we're going to let the owners take out money first. And then if there's anything left, there isn't, because that's why they're filing bankruptcy, well, then we would take our piece. 2 weeks before, the government subordinated, said, oh, we'll go to second place. First place will be the owners. They walked away with millions of dollars and said, oops, we're sorry. That's under President Obama's watch. He keeps forgetting about it. I can promise you, go to Chicago, see if you see that in his little presidential museum. See if you can find that cylinder. It's got to be in there somewhere, along with the Fast and Furious, where Eric Holder was running guns across the border. Remember the, ooh, guns are bad everywhere. Oh, except when we run it across the border into Mexico and provide the Mexican cartel with guns that killed an American hero, a Border Patrol officer. Joining me is Tucker Huntsaker. Tucker is our Medicare specialist, expert in retirement income planning and income structuring when it comes to your Medicare premiums. Our objective by bringing Tucker on is to understand how Medicare works and some of the impacts. For a lot of people, part of your retirement planning is to say, I'm going to have solar power put on my roof. I'm going to put up solar panels and maybe even a battery backup. And I'm going to do so because when I retire, my electric bill goes away. Well, sometimes it does and sometimes it doesn't. Especially if you're in the Department of Water and Power, they use a little bit of a shell game. They're a little bit of a tricky game with it. And they will, I don't know, I use the word scam or trick, whatever you want to call it. It just isn't what they say it is. So you've got to be careful because it isn't what you think it is. When you understand electric transitioning out of gas and oil and fossil fuels, I think you're going to see that there are some pros and cons with it. I asked Tucker to do a deep dive on it. Tucker, tell me what you're finding on this.
1: Yeah, this is very interesting, Arif. You know, when we look at the push for EV vehicles, you'll see EV electronic vehicles. There's such a big push for this, especially in California. But one thing to keep an eye on or think about is the salvage yard situation. So a gas vehicle, you can take a gas vehicle to a salvage yard. You can get, you know, kickbacks for things, or and then they, you know, will take parts of that vehicle and sell it off for profit, right? Well, an EV vehicle, there's actually hazardous implications with trying to get rid of the batteries, and it's actually become quite an issue in California, especially.
0: Yeah, we're starting to see this, folks. Batteries now are costing as much as the car, meaning you have a 6 or 7 year old Tesla. It's time to replace the battery, and they're saying it's $20,000 to fix the battery. You say, well, I'll just sell the car. What's it worth? And they say $20,000, meaning the rest of the car is not worth anything. It's the battery that has the value, yet at the same time, it's full of hazardous waste. And it really doesn't even end at the purchase price of this vehicle. You got to go all the way back to the mining and the processing and the refining, transporting these minerals, and on. If you're going to, the only time I'll ever put an asterisk on going on electric, which now you can't do anymore, I don't believe, with Water and Power or Southern California Edison, is just disconnecting from the grid completely. Where you just say, you know what, come on in and disconnect, because I have two batteries. Let's say my house, through the calculations, could use two batteries. Okay, fine, give me three. Or give me four. Just overdo it. They're five, I don't know what they are today, but back when I was looking at it, it was $5,000 a battery. Maybe it's seven or eight now. You say, okay, I'll pay for that. I'll pay for the solar. How many solar panels? Oh, you could do 32 solar panels. You know what? Give me 60. Right? In other words, just overdo everything. When you're not home, it's going to load up your batteries. When you're not using it, it's going to load up your batteries. When it's a good day, they're going to load up your batteries. The reason I would say that is because at least you've closed the circle. Because what the Southern California Edison and DWP says, listen, once you load up your batteries, you're going to send all the electricity back to us. And we're going to give you pennies, pennies, pennies on the dollar. If they're not going to pay you what it's worth when you have to pay for the electric power plant, which is your roof, they're not going to pay to maintain anything. They're going to get the electricity for virtually for free, and they're going to do nothing with it except sell it for somebody else to somebody else. And so I always worry about this, guys. The solar thing, not everybody understood it when they got it. Some of you did it and you borrowed money. Some of you did it and paid cash. Some of you did it and it's a link to the house for 25 years as a lease. There's all sorts of things that you can do. But one of the things I want you to pay attention to is when batteries are disposed, there's a cost that goes with it. And you have to be paying attention to that because there's a lot of individual material. But you know what we just found in this? Remember, these are called rare earth materials, and China has a lot of them. Africa has a lot of them. What China has been doing for years, in fact, I covered in, I want to say it was a 2011 or so. And I covered it when we were finding out that China had mapped through submarines, believe it or not, and through surface vessels, the entire coast of Africa, the East Coast and the West Coast. And they were looking for a deep water port with specific guidelines, and they found one. And then what they did is they went backwards, and they said, okay, we have the port. How do we get to where all the minerals are? How do we get to where all the lumber is? How do we get to where all the rare earth minerals that we can extract from Africa? So they went and cut deals with the warlords or presidents or anybody else, prime ministers, who was in charge. And by doing that through these Chinese conversations, they said, we will give you roads and bridges. In fact, we're going to build a hospital for you. And we're going to provide employees. We're going to give jobs to your people. Except what they did is they brought in basically indentured servants, basically slaves, from China, had them live offshore on a ship, And every day they would go on shore and they would do the building. And there were very few jobs for locals. And in doing so, they really upset the African countries. And China said, hey, man, that's just the way it is. We have a 99-year lease. We're not going anywhere. And every time they would be a little bit upset, China would say, okay, we just bought you new cars for your police department. Every time they were a little upset, because they did this in Costa Rica, by the way. They'd say, oh, yeah, we just got new uniforms. Every time people would raise their voice because China took over the diesel distribution or the ports or the fresh grocery, the fresh fruits and distribution coming and going, because they own all of that, all through Central America, most of the Caribbean, Africa. By owning the ports, they can decide who gets fuel and who doesn't. So my point is, when you decide to have your own power plant, the drawbacks when it comes to the environment, which is huge, by the way, can be often be offset because you now are self-sufficient. I like that. It gives us an idea. Tucker, I start to see a couple of things happening. China is leading, let's see, I'm looking, yeah, page 20. I like this when I see what China is doing. They're really leading the refinery, meaning their goal is to take some of these batteries back like they used to do. And I'll give you a good example, guys. If you guys remember Los Angeles, maybe you don't remember this, it's silly that I paid attention to it. Every day, the city of Los Angeles would have a barge, and I mean a long barge. I want to say it was the size of a football field. And they established basically a freeway, but in the ocean. And it was a full barge going one way, full of our trash. Every day, the city of Los Angeles would have a barge loaded up with our garbage, and it would go at whatever, 20 miles an hour, 20 knots, whatever it was, and it would go to China. And you just had this train with this invisible track laid out from Los Angeles to a certain port in China. And they would unload these barges, and they would have these very poor Chinese people would go through and sort the garbage, put the plastics here for recycle, put the pacemakers and the batteries over here to extract a little bit of platinum, a little bit of copper. And they did so in this huge thing, this huge operation. And somebody, I can't recall who, it might have been the mayor of Los Angeles or something. Be interesting to find out. Somebody opened their mouth and said, oh yeah, well, China is our trash dump. China is our landfill. Because they take our plastics and turn around, refine them, and send them back to us as, you know, coffee cups and Tupperware plastic things or whatever. And so China heard that. And they go, you know what? Never mind. We're not going to take any more. And so whoever it was spoiled the whole thing by bringing it to the public's attention and saying things like that. We knew about it. We brought it up. It was probably 6 months or a year later that the public officials came out and picked on China and said, we're just not... You guys are our trash dump. Oh yeah, really? Well, we're not taking it anymore. And I believe some of the barges, because it's a long journey. I think it's a 2 week journey or something. It takes a while to get there. Through this journey, some of them had to turn around. They didn't have enough fuel. Once you pass the halfway point and you got to turn around and come back, you don't have enough fuel to come back. So there was a point when they, what are we going to do with these barges? They're out of gas in the middle of the ocean. So there was real international logistical issues with it. But inside of all of that, they would strip out where they could find some of these refined stuff. So Tucker, what's happening with China when it comes to some of these materials?
1: Yeah, from what we've seen is they're leading the way in all this. And for us to be kind of on our own and independent in this area, it's going to take a lot more than just building, you know, battery factories. But we need to figure out this recycling process and get that narrowed down, because just like we talked about earlier, places don't want to do the recycling of this stuff, so we got to figure it out on our own.
0: Yeah, we now have rare earth minerals in Utah, Colorado, even parts of California. We've now found a lot of these rare earths here in the United States, which is powerful because it'll eliminate the need and the power that China has. I think China currently controls around 90% of the rare earth minerals that we need as a country. And that's a big difference when it comes to the next part of what we need as a country. But here's the difference. Why is it Greenland keeps popping up? Now, Greenland is owned by Denmark. And they said, oh, we have military bases there. Oh, we're protecting it. Now, the Danish, wonderful people, by the way, only had, I think it was 800 or something, a very small amount of troops, nothing. China could have taken it in 10 minutes. So the president said, listen, you guys are at a pathway. You have a lot of minerals, a lot of rare earth materials that we can use as a country, but so could the Western Hemisphere. So you're going to have to protect it. And they said, nope, we're good. Privately, these conversations went on behind the scenes between Secretary of State Rubio and the Danish folks. Nobody ever thought the president would come out and say, we're just going to take Greenland. They're, oh, no, you're not. Mm-mm. So guess what the European Union did? The European Union, the EU, you know, the ones with the same euros, they all gathered a bunch of troops and poof, they sent them over there to keep the United States out. Well, that's exactly what just happened. That's what the president wanted. So whether you're there thinking you're defending against us or China, at least somebody's there. Finally, there's people to defend it. It's kind of like when you follow somebody on the freeway, right? And you're trying to make a left, you're trying to get in the lane, and he sees it with your blinker on, and so he speeds up so that you can't take the spot. And he speeds up and he passes you. Well, that's exactly what I wanted you to do. Either you pass me or I pass you. It doesn't matter, but move, right? Like, you change lanes and now you're going at the higher speed. And he's like, oh, I kept him. I protected this space. I'm like, no, you did exactly what I wanted. You're going faster. Get out of my way. That's the same thing. The president's like, you did exactly what I wanted. I needed troops on the ground to act as a deterrent so that China can't come in. Greenland has significant potential for rare earth elements and other critical minerals that you start to see. Things you may have never heard of. Tantalum? Niobium? Silliness. Sounds like someone's making it up. I'm going to try to find one. The Arafium. Do you think that'll... I don't know, Tucker. Arafilium.
1: I love it.
0: It's the one that glows in the dark, and then you can put it in your car. Greenland's own mineral authority have finally reported that much of its ice-free territory now has the potential for critical mineral development. The U.S. has known this for years, and they've been saying, oh, no, don't touch anything. Well, finally, these resources are geographically closer to the United States. They could help diversify, reduce the power of China. But if you don't understand how this works in the international world, Tucker, you hit it on the head. The issue is much more about the recycling, because the lifespan we've been told about solar panels, it's not real. We were told 20 to 25 years. We're probably getting about 15 years out of them. Same thing with these windmills. What they're doing with these blades in windmills, especially out in towards Palm Springs and that whole area in Tehachapi, the blades on these windmills, they're not lasting more than 5 or 6 or 7 years. That means a huge, huge difference. When we had planned for these windmill blades to go for 20 years, 25 years, and the engines and the motors, the part that helps spin it and transfer the electricity down, we're only getting about 10 or 15 years out of them. And we were told 25. So what have we done with them? Well, the blades that are now, they're fiberglass, hard to recycle, nobody recycles them, they just bury them in the desert. Go out to Coachella, go out to Palm Springs. Huge holes in the ground and they just bury them. The same environmentalist. Oh, it's about the environment. Needless to say, the amount of birds and rare birds that are being killed. You want a good job, Tucker. Hey, look, this might be our future. Maybe we can do this in our retirement. You wear a full hazmat suit. You drive a truck around the windmill areas because they put these windmills in the passes where the wind speeds up. It's going through the mountains and the space narrows. So instead of a small amount of wind, it narrows to get through the pass, so it speeds up, turns the turbines. But that's the same pathway for migratory birds. So you have birds going through these pathways being chopped up in these windmills. Sorry, guys, it sounds a bit disgusting. But as that's taking place, every day, there's a team of people with a pickup truck and other vehicles, and they go through and they pick up all the dead birds. Somewhere, somehow, they have a catalog. The left is very shy about sharing it. Somebody with the Freedom of Information Act should find out how many birds and what type of rare endangered animals are being killed by these windmills. that bring, you know, 5% of the power. Oh, it's for the children. Okay, I get it. Children, sorry, there's not going to be any more of this bird. Go to the museum. You see this happen over and over again. Tucker, what are you seeing in your life and in your personal experience? Are we getting a lot of seniors that are coming through here saying, I'm going to put solar as an answer to some of my electric bills later on in life?
1: Oh, 1,000%. There's so many people getting solar nowadays. And these loans, you know, they're 25 years, these loans on these solar panels on your home. And that also affects the home sale down the road as well. So that always needs to be taken into consideration. It could be, you know, harder to sell your home, you know, down the road if you have that loan attached to the house and stuff. So, yeah, I've seen it all across my community, tons and tons of solar panels going up. And, you know, tech changes so often. You know, maybe down the road the solar panel only needs to be, you know, a couple square feet. Right now it's covering your entire roof, and that loan's 25 years. What's tech going to look like 25 years down the road?
0: Well, imagine for a minute you have a laptop that's 25 years. You have a loan on a laptop 25 years. How many times does laptop technology and computer technology change in 25 years, right?
1: Right.
0: Look, I've never been a fan of electric vehicles simply because I don't understand how much to charge and how much I could use. I rented one for a few days, and I was always worried about, oh, it says I have 80 miles left, and then 30 miles later it says I have 5 miles left. I'm like, wait a second. Oh, yeah, because you used the air conditioner and you went uphill. So I don't completely understand that system, and for me it's just simpler to have a gas station on every corner. I saw Elon Musk do one of his shows. He was introducing one of the vehicles. And you remember the old days, how cars would go over those oil change places, right? You'd step down into this, and you'd go underground, the car would come over the top of you, and there'd be this little cavity, and you'd get up underneath there, change the oil, and the car would drive away. He had something similar that would drop 4 or 8 or 6 bolts, whatever it was, and it would drop the battery. You'd move it over, and you'd put a new battery in about the same time that it took to fill up 30 gallons in your truck, in your car. So meaning, you could go and have a battery replacement, whatever the cost would be. Maybe it would be commensurate, but you'd be in a position to where the whole idea to have this, I guess, this formula to keep an electric car doing well. But here comes some of the drawbacks. In the electric car world, especially with cameras all over it, and now we know Chinese officials have tapped in to the electric car market, and some of the best electric cars in the world are Chinese, actually. And yet they have access 100% to the cameras. Meaning, can you drive that on a military base? No, you cannot. Can you drive a Chinese car into Boeing's parking lot or the Pentagon? Or no, you can't. So they're starting to eliminate these cars that have all this camera gear on it, including maybe some other brands. If China, all they do is have to hack into some of that, and boom, now they have access to everything around you, including turning on your microphone inside of your car. So if you have secret clearance, if you're meeting a CIA informant, if you're somebody who's talking about today's work, and you both work for the Pentagon or you work for the Department of War, can you have that same conversation inside of a Tesla or inside of another car that has an electric vehicle and a microphone? I don't know the answer. All I know is this country is the best place in the world, and I would do everything to protect it, including continue to use fossil fuels. Hey, thanks for joining me, Tucker Hunsaker. Always love having you part of the show. My Medicare expert and a brilliant man when it comes to planning for your healthcare needs when you retire. Folks, the Arif Halaby Show, that's me. Talking about your family's finances, 888-99-RETIRE, 888-997-3847. You have a blessed week. We'll see you next week.

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2: Most Americans think of Abraham Lincoln and they think of the Civil War or the Emancipation. But in 1862, he signed another hugely significant piece of legislation, the Homestead Act. It offered eligible Americans up to 160 acres of land, not as a prize for the powerful, but as an opportunity for ordinary families willing to live on it, work it, and build something lasting. Why did it matter? Because Lincoln understood that freedom was not merely the absence of tyranny. Rather, freedom required responsibility, labor, stewardship, and moral courage. A free people must be given room to build, but they also must be willing to cultivate what they have been given. That still matters today. Liberty without responsibility decays. Opportunity without character collapses. Lincoln's lesson is clear. A nation stays free when its people remain willing to work, build, and steward freedom under God.
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6: SRN News, I'm Mary Rose. A U.S. service member was killed Saturday in Iraq during a controlled detonation of an Iranian drone. U.S. Central Command says an unidentified human remains have been recovered in Jordan. CENTCOM said in a statement that the remains were found near the location of an Iranian strike that killed two U.S. service members and left one missing. In Wisconsin's governor's race, a Democratic socialist is attracting support from Trump voters.
7: Concerns over land use, water consumption, power demands, and corporate influence are fueling opposition that cuts across party lines. Polling reportedly shows broad skepticism toward data centers among both Democrats and Republicans, suggesting the issue could disrupt the usual political alignments and catch both parties off guard.
6: This is SRN News.
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14: Can you get the job done, Mike?
15: I think so.
14: Well, you're going to have to do better than I think so. Is that clear?
15: That's clear.
14: Now I'm going to assume that by now you've learned that the world's not fair, and sometimes you get the short end, that's all you get. And if you don't do something personally to fix it, then that's all you're ever going to get. You got to accept the fact that people have to take care of themselves, and that includes you. You understand that?
15: Yes.
14: Okay. The truth is, against some pretty overwhelming odds, if you do decide to accept that, you are seriously fly, son.

Hi, everybody. This is Ed Hoffman, and welcome to the main event. I open up with that scene from the movie Friday Night Lights from 2004, not the TV show, from the actual original movie. If everyone in our country would learn that the world is just not fair, and sometimes you get the short end of the stick, and that's all you get. And at some point, they realize that everybody has to take care of themselves. Hear that? Take care of yourself. If everyone would understand that, we'd quit asking the government to make the world fair, because the world is not fair. I guess I could play a few scenes from the Rocky movies to illustrate that as well. As I see the Democrat Socialist of America, which we'll talk about later in the show, talking about, you shouldn't have to pay for this, you shouldn't have to pay for that, you shouldn't have to pay for that. I'll leave the rest of those comments till we get there. But yeah, our world, and with the emphasis on the Democratic Party, is just going off the deep end. It's amazing. 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positive feedback, go to edhoffman.net, click on the Team Ed Hoffman logo, and answer half a dozen questions there and put in your comments, and you'll hear back from either myself or one of my talented teammates. We'll help you find the missing pieces to your real estate financing puzzle. Whether that's refinancing a piece of property you'd like to own to pay off some bills, whether it's purchasing a property you'd like to own, whether that's in California or another state, or whether you want to look at one of those reverse mortgage things that everybody's talking about. And let me just point out something that maybe not everybody knows. If you are over 62, and you have messed up credit, and you don't want to apply for a reverse mortgage because you think, oh, I don't want to have anybody look at my credit, we can do what's called a LESA, L-E-S-A, Life Estate Set Aside, because the only thing you have to qualify for is your taxes and insurance, because you still got to pay those yourself. But we can segregate part of your reverse mortgage to pay those for you. And with that, we don't care what your credit looks like. So if you got at least 50% equity in your house, call us toll free, 855-640-2020, and look into that if you're 62 or older. 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You listen to it whenever it's convenient for you. You don't have to wait for the radio times. If you have any comments on the show, send me an email to ed@edhoffman.net. Okay, so let's get on with the major news of this week. As we all know by now, Senator Lindsey Graham died last Saturday at age 71. Much of today's show will be learning about the extraordinary life he led. You might be hearing some of these details for the first time because, quite frankly, Senator Graham was a very humble man. My wife and I had a chance to meet him. We were flying to Washington, D.C., I think for a mortgage conference in 2017. And we were in the third row of first class, and he was in the front row of first class. And he got on the plane before we did, so I didn't even realize he was there till I used the bathroom and came back, and I go, that's Lindsey Graham sitting right there. And I didn't want to disturb him while we were flying, but when we landed, I introduced myself. We talked for about 2 minutes, and then I got a picture of him. I posted it on Facebook, if you haven't seen it, on my personal page and on the show page. You know what? When you meet most of these really good politicians, they have just a air about them. You know, you're there. They're not just, oh yeah, hi, take a picture. When you meet some other celebrities, oh yeah, you want a picture? Quick, take it. Let me get out of here. Lindsey Graham and other politicians that I've met are just different. And maybe that's because their job is to serve the people. Graham served in the U.S. Senate representing South Carolina for 23 years from 2003 until his death last week. Believe it or not, he only became the senior senator in 2019 upon the death of the prior senior senator, Fritz Hollings. Prior to his election to the Senate, Graham served in the House representing South Carolina's 3rd congressional district from 1995 to 2003.
When he was elected to Congress in 1994, he was the first Republican elected to represent South Carolina's 3rd district since 1877. And I'm not sure why that was, because I've been to South Carolina a couple times and it seems thoroughly red all the way through, but apparently it's still part of the South. And if you remember the history of the Civil War, the South was wanting slavery and the North wanted to get rid of it. So South Carolina has finally transitioned into redness. Before that, he served as a state representative in the South Carolina State House from 1993 to 1995. And before that, Graham was active duty in the

0: to 88, he was assigned to work in this role from Rhein Main Air Force Base in Germany. When he left active duty Air Force in 1989, Graham joined the South Carolina Air National Guard, where he served until his election to Congress. But during the first Gulf War, Graham was called to active duty again. He served stateside at McIntyre Air National Guard Base as a staff judge advocate. So imagine Lieutenant Caffey and a few good men. He was one of those guys. Probably wasn't as cute or effective as Lieutenant Caffey was, but who knows? When that was all over, he remained in the Air Force Reserves, and for the next 20 years, from 95 to 2015, Graham went on several reserve assignments to both Iraq and Afghanistan. Unlike most members of Congress, Graham did some short-term reserve duties over congressional breaks and holidays. That's right. While most of the Senate goes to the beach during the recess, as we know Joe Biden did, Lindsey Graham went to the Middle East to continue serving our country. I don't think he's gotten much credit for any of that, because it seems like all anybody wants to talk about with Lindsey Graham is why he's not married. He finally retired from the Air Force in June 2015, having served our country in uniform for 33 years. He retired at the rank of colonel. Did you know that he was a colonel? I sure didn't, because Lindsey Graham never gets introduced as Colonel Lindsey Graham. He never asked to be called that. And again, humble. And upon Air Force retirement, the senator announced his biggest move yet, running for president of the United States. He delivered the official announcement the same day he retired from the Air Force, June 1st, 2015. The event was in the front of a building where he grew up, where his parents owned a restaurant and bar, which they called a pool hall. In the small town called Central, his family lived in a single room, not a house, but a room in the same building. Here's part of that announcement.
1: Some of you have known me since my family lived in the back of the bar in that building, but I'm pretty sure no one here, including me, ever expected to hear me say, I'm Lindsey Graham and I'm running for president of the United States. There are a lot of so-called self-made people in this world. I am not one of them. My family, my friends, neighbors, and my faith picked me up when I was down, believed in me when I had doubts. You made me the man I am today.
0: Again, humble is not a strong enough word. You know, people meet me, they say, hey, Mr. Hoffman, you can call me Ed. I don't want to have any forced respect on that. You know, I'll earn it. And my name is Ed, and I don't have to be called Mr. Hoffman. And just like Lindsey Graham, he's humble. He doesn't take any credit for his success. He leaves all the praise upon his family and his friends and his faith, and just a humble guy. So 2 weeks later, Lindsey was asked in the C-SPAN interview what it would mean to be the first unmarried president since James Buchanan in 1857.
2: If you are elected president, you'd be the first since James Buchanan to be a bachelor in the White House.
3: That's what I've been told.
2: So what role would she play in the White House, if any?
3: Well, she would be a support network for me. I hadn't really thought much about it. But at the end of the day, whatever I asked her to do, she would do. And if she took a role on, she would be a great representative of our country. I can't think of a better person to represent our country in an event than my sister. But at the end of the day, I think America can handle this. I want to be able to say, everybody can grow up and be president, even if you're single. We'll see.
0: So you probably noticed, but when he's talking about, he doesn't let us know that he's talking about his sister at the beginning, but right at the end, he mentions his sister. As we all know, the 2016 win ended up going to President Trump. But Lindsey Graham hung in the race for over 6 months, suspending his campaign about a month before the Iowa caucus. At the time, there were still 13 candidates in the race. Lindsey was only polling at 0.5% nationally and 2% in his home state of South Carolina. So it wasn't meant to be for him to be president. But he continued to serve in the Senate and make major impact there. He was the chairman of the Budget Committee and formerly led the Judiciary Committee. Last month, he fended off 5 challengers to win the Republican primary in his bid for a 5th term, including the leading challenger, a Republican named Mark Lynch, who thinks he's a better conservative than Lindsey. Here's Lindsey on election night last month.
4: Thank y'all. We won.
3: So,

0: I want to start with a bunch of thank yous. I want to thank the big guy, God. Trump comes later. So what I'm most proud of is that South Carolina validated what I've been doing for our state, who I am and what I believe and what I stand for. But most importantly, South Carolina rejected garbage in the form of Mark Lynch. So what have we learned tonight? If you throw garbage at the people of South Carolina, they will kick you in the ass.
1: Yes, they will. I would hope that the people of California would be the same way, but all evidence to the contrary. In recent years, Senator Graham has created some memorable moments during the confirmation hearings of several sitting Supreme Court justices. It started with the confirmation of Elena Kagan in 2010 when Barack Obama appointed her to be the fourth woman to serve on the court. Well, all the Democrats voted to confirm her, of course. Only five Republicans did. That would be Susan Collins of Maine, Olympia Snow, formerly of Maine, she's retired now, Judd Gregg of New Hampshire, and the late Richard Lugar of Indiana, and of course, Lindsey Graham. During Kagan's Senate confirmation hearing, Graham made the entire chamber erupt into laughter with this unusual question of Kagan, a practicing Jew. What did you do on Christmas?
2: As we move forward and deal with law of war issues, Christmas Day bomber, where are you at on Christmas Day?
3: Senator Graham, that is a undecided legal issue, which, I suppose I should ask exactly what you mean by that. I'm assuming that the question you mean is whether a person who was apprehended in the United States is...
2: No, I just asked you where you're at on Christmas.
3: You know, like all Jews, I was probably at a Chinese restaurant.
2: Great answer. Great answer.
4: You know, I could almost see that one coming. I thought, yeah.
2: Me too. So you were celebrating.
4: Senator Schumer explained this to me earlier.
2: Yeah, he did.
5: If I you might, with, no other restaurants are open.
2: Right. You were with your family on Christmas Day at a Chinese restaurant. Okay.
3: Yes, sir.
2: That's great. That's what Hanukkah and Christmas is all about.
1: Yeah, I like he's the kind of guy that just lightens the mood by making everybody feel comfortable. And clearly, that was Lindsey Graham. This week, Kagan and Amy Coney Barrett testified before the Senate Appropriations Committee on the Supreme Court's $228 million budget request for the next year, which is about $20 million more than they get right now. That's a big ask, since, as Senator Kennedy of Louisiana pointed out, every Supreme Court justice has 4 to 8 cops with them at all times. But that notwithstanding, we should play the comments that Justice Kagan opened her remarks with in this hearing this week, because they were about the kindness Lindsey Graham showed her and the impression he made on her.
6: Well, I'll just say that I didn't get many Republican votes when I was confirmed to the Supreme Court. And that's the usual state of things today. Not many Republicans vote for the nominees of somebody selected by a Democratic president, and not many Democrats do the same for someone selected by a Republican president. And yet, Senator Graham voted for me. And I vividly remember, because he was a vivid person, the conversation that we had in his office prior to my hearing, where he got to know me. It was a long conversation. He took the opportunity to get to know me. He questioned me with great seriousness and great knowledge about my record as Solicitor General, including particularly the various terrorism issues that that office had dealt with over the time I was Solicitor General. And I still more vividly remember the conversations that we had at my hearing itself. In the last day or so, many people have talked about how funny Senator Graham was. I think Al Franken said he was the funniest man in the Senate. But what I remember about that hearing was that somehow Senator Graham made me look funny by asking me what I had done on Christmas. That many people said to me afterwards, that exchange with Senator Graham was the moment my confirmation was sealed. So I want to express my gratitude towards him, not only for his support, but for approaching the confirmation process with the kind of seriousness that he did and the kind of respect he did. I never got to know Senator Graham very well, but I can see why so many people will deeply miss him. And I just wanted to convey that on behalf of me.
1: These are little tidbits about Lindsey Graham that we never hear. Of course we don't, because the political environment is such a bunch of idiocy these days. You know, it's all about power. There's nothing about the people. You know, the Congress, the House, and the Senate are supposed to represent the people. They don't care about the people. They only want to care about power. So no matter what kind of Looney Tunes you elect, we just need people with a D next to their name so that we can take over power. It's really disgusting, and I think the founding fathers are probably rolling over in their grave at this point. And, of course, one of the most memorable moments of Lindsey Graham's entire Senate career happened during the Senate confirmation of now Supreme Court Justice Brett Kavanaugh. We all remember that tense, polarizing Senate confirmation process back in 2018 when the bogus sexual assault allegations from a woman handpicked by the Democrats to be Kavanaugh's, quote, victim at a high school party. Dr. Christine Blasey Ford threatened to derail Kavanaugh's confirmation. We're not making light of those allegations here, but if you all recall, Blasey Ford didn't know the names of the four boys who attacked her, and yet she claimed to be 100% certain that one of them was young Brett Kavanaugh. And if you watch Brett Kavanaugh, he's kind of a humble, a low-key kind of a guy. He's smart, but he's not aggressive or loud or any of that stuff. I'm sure he had one of those personalities in high school where he was just so recognizable. I don't see it. Kavanaugh was eventually confirmed, and no doubt one of the reasons for his confirmation went through was this powerful defense from Lindsey Graham.
0: If you wanted an FBI investigation, you could have come to us. What you want to do is destroy this guy's life, hold this seat open, and hope you win in 2020. You've said that. You've got nothing to apologize for. When you see Sotomayor and Kagan, tell them that Lindsey said, oh, because I voted for them. I would never do to them what you've done to this guy. This is the most unethical sham since I've been in politics.
1: Yeah, clearly. And now, of course, it's become common for unethical shams and lies and stuff. Remember when you weren't allowed to advertise on TV and say something that isn't true? Remember when you weren't allowed to say stuff on the news that wasn't true? Remember when there was things called libel and slander? Put something in writing or say something to someone that isn't true, that is a defamation of character. Those days are gone. Those were a long time ago in a galaxy far, far away, apparently. Then in 2018, when Ketanji Brown Jackson was undergoing confirmation, Graham used his time in the hearing to talk to her about the poor treatment of Kavanaugh. When you hear this, you'll also hear Dick Durbin completely missing the point.
2: Well, did you watch the Kavanaugh hearings?
7: No, sir.
2: Are you familiar with what happened in the Kavanaugh hearings?
7: Generally.
8: Senator, your time is...
2: Well, please, Mr. Chair. You were here for Kavanaugh. If she's confused about what happened, some people on the other side had an accusation against Judge Kavanaugh that during high school, he sexually assaulted somebody. And the rest is history. That was known to the people on the other side and never revealed during the meetings they had with Judge Kavanaugh. It was literally ambushed. He was ambushed. I would never do that to you. If I had some information that's sketchy at best, that somehow you've done something wrong, I promise you, just from human decency, I would share it with you. I would not disclose it at the last minute of the last day of the hearing, and I've already given it to a newspaper so the whole country can read about it before you ever said a word.
8: Senator, she's had nothing to do with the cause.
2: No, but I'm asking her about how she may feel about what y'all did.
1: Yeah, I'm not really sure how her answer to any of this stuff would be pertinent. However, Graham's wanting to point out the facts of how the Senate has treated nominees to the Supreme Court. And of course, he said, did you watch the Kavanaugh hearing? She said, no, sir. What kind of judge that has enough experience to someday possibly be appointed to the Supreme Court doesn't watch those things? I watched a lot of them, and I don't have anything to do with politics, and I'm not a judge. So I don't know why someone who in her position wouldn't. In the same hearing, Graham wanted to make a point about the poor treatment the recently confirmed Amy Coney Barrett had received from Democrats like Dianne Feinstein and all the media who quickly pounced on Coney Barrett, too, for being a devout Catholic. So Senator Graham asked Ketanji Brown Jackson about her faith, to which she replied, she's a non-denominational Protestant Christian. He then asked her to rate her faith on a scale of 1 to 10, and she declined. Anybody who's got faith is going to say their faith is 10. But she didn't want to say it, just like she didn't want to say the definition of a woman is. In those, I don't think Ketanji Brown Jackson was a good nominee to the Supreme Court. But he wasn't doing this to antagonize Brown Jackson. He was doing it to prove a point about Democrats' hypocrisy because of what had happened to Coney Barrett.
2: How would you feel if somebody up here on our side said, you know, you attend church too much for me, or your faith is a little bit different to me, and they would suggest that it would affect your decision? Would you find that offensive?
7: Senator, I'm.
2: I would if I were you. I found it offensive when they said it about Judge Barrett. The reason I ask these questions is I have no doubt that your faith is important to you, and I have zero doubt that you can adjudicate people's cases fairly if they're an atheist. But the only reason I mention this, Judge, you're reluctant to talk about it because it's uncomfortable. Just imagine what would happen if people on late night television called you an effing nut speaking in tongues because you practice the Catholic faith in a way they couldn't relate to or found uncomfortable. Judge Barrett, I thought, was treated very, very poorly. It gives me a chance to remind this committee and America there are two standards going on here. If you express your faith as a conservative, all of a sudden you're an effing nut, and we're tired of it. It's not going to happen to you.
1: Lindsey Graham was all about focusing in on how people are treated and being having some dignity and ethics. Hey, anyway, I'm all out of time for this half of the main event, so stay tuned for 5 minutes, traffic, weather, sports, and commercials, and I'll be right back with the rest of the story. Hi, this is Ed Hoffman with United American Mortgage and host of the main event, heard weekends here on AM 590 The Answer. Well, the Federal Reserve has finally started slowly dropping the interest rates last month and are expected to do it again two more times before the end of the year. How does this affect mortgage rates? It affects them indirectly. And the mere expectation of rate reductions have the mortgage rates drifting down slowly, but still drifting down. 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
15: Los Angeles Department of Water and Power was scheduled to start replacing the 110-year-old water main in 2031 and conclude work in 2035. Replacing 6.4 miles of trunk line was slated to cost $280 million. It was also going to replace 6.4 miles of a smaller water line that runs parallel to it.
14: That's Daniel Martindale reporting. Larry Marino in The Answer Newsroom.
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0: Welcome back to part two of the main event. 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Click on the Team Ed Hoffman logo. We'll do the cyber thing. So in the first half, we've been talking about Lindsey Graham. In the second half, we're going to talk a little bit more about Lindsey Graham. We're going to get off to another subject. So we were talking about the Supreme Court justice hearings before we went to the break. Now we want to talk about his foreign policy. Senator Graham left a foreign policy legacy that few others have or will. He was working on it until his final moments. While the liberals who are dancing on his grave this week are calling him a warmonger because he encouraged President Trump to escalate the conflict with Iran, here's the actual truth. Lindsey Graham didn't love war. He just accepted that war is a part of our reality. So we'd better be prepared for it and approach it with the seriousness that reality calls for. Full stop. As Democrats always say when they want to make a dramatic point. From the Hill on Tuesday, Graham was, for years, Washington's most effective translator of hawkish interventionism, a figure who bridged the gap between traditional Republican foreign policy and the current administration's populist America First posture. His true influence was in his ability to make the case for permanent conflict appear as both a moral necessity and a pragmatic common sense requirement of alliance management. In other words, hey, we need to just deal with it. Iran and the United States are never going to see eye to eye. When Graham told Israeli leadership to do what you have to do regarding Iran's nuclear program, he was not improvising. He was signaling that if war serves a preferred regional order, then war is not a failure of policy, but it's a logical fulfillment. And I agree. I don't know why so many in this country don't see it that way. Oh, yeah, because Trump's president, and they have to complain about anything Trump does. Senator Graham believed in America making good on its promises, not just to defend ourselves, but to help our global allies defend themselves too when necessary. There's perhaps no better evidence of this than his unwavering commitment to helping Ukraine defend itself against Russia under Vladimir Putin. Of course, we weren't at war against Russia. We were supporting Ukraine, keeping Russia from killing all their people and taking over their country. We look at it and say, hey, you know, that's not right. That's not, you know, why is Putin doing this? The Ukrainian people want to be free and have their own country. Lindsey Graham consistently lobbied for them to get military aid, visiting Ukraine 10 times since the 2022 Russian invasion. As we all know, he was literally in Ukraine 24 hours before his death. And yes, we should hope there's a full toxicology report on him because of that. As John Cornyn and Josh Hawley both said this week, we can't put anything past Vladimir Putin. Lindsey's final accomplishment was related to this effort to help Ukraine, an agreement he brokered personally with congressional colleagues from both parties, and in addition to President Trump. It would impose sanctions and severe tariffs on countries that continue to buy Russian oil and gas. Remember how Reagan beat the Soviet Union as he drove the price of oil down so much that they didn't have the money for war. And now this is what we want to do again. Hey, if you're going to be at war, we're not buying any of your stuff. So you guys are going to be hurting for certain. This week, President Trump said he'd like to see language added to that that will impose sanctions on those who buy products benefiting Iran or Hezbollah. We'll see what happens there. Here are Lindsey Graham's final comments from last Friday, July 10th, while still in Ukraine.
1: I've never been more optimistic than I am today that we have the formula to end this war. Help Ukraine be more lethal. Let those supporting Russia to know it's going to be a price to be paid if you keep doing it. And to try to find an off-ramp, not to humiliate Putin, but to end this war so that Ukraine will thrive and survive.
0: Yeah, those are honorable and intelligent comments. You know, people don't really see him as a tough guy. He talked tough sometimes, but his delivery just wasn't tough. But he was a tough guy. He was a lot more than most people knew. But I think those things were honorable and intelligent, considering that we don't want to take over Ukraine. We want Russia to just stop attacking them. Just like in Iran, we don't want to take over Iran. We want, but we can't just sit by while they attack their neighbors and our ally Israel and just continue to threaten the United States and then let them get a nuclear weapon that will just magnify that 100 times. So President Zelensky tweeted on Sunday, deeply saddened by the news of passing of United States Senator Lindsey Graham. Lindsey was a true defender of freedom and the values that make our world safer. He visited Ukraine 10 times during the years of Russia's full-scale invasion and was here with our people when it was most needed. We remained in constant dialogue, and I'll miss our conversations. We met twice in just the last week. A staunch advocate for bipartisan and bicameral support for Ukraine, meaning bipartisan Republicans and Democrats, and bicameral means that the House and the Senate support for Ukraine. In recent weeks, he had been working on important initiatives that could help bring peace closer, including stronger sanctions against Russia. We will always be especially grateful for the recognition of our people and the words of admiration for the courage of Ukraine's defenders. America and the world have lost a determined leader. Yes, we have. One of the other initiatives that Lindsey was working on was normalizing relationships between Israel and Saudi Arabia. He wanted to broker a historic agreement before this year was over after Israel's elections in October. Whether that happens now remains to be seen. This Axios story on Sunday detailed Lindsey's push for peace in the last moments of his life. The final hours, Graham spoke with Trump by phone Saturday night to brief him on his trip to Ukraine and the Russia sanctions bill he wanted the Senate to vote on soon. Trump told Graham he was preparing to launch fresh strikes against Iran after another attack on commercial ships in the Strait of Hormuz. That, by the way, is the most we'll say about Iran on this show this week, because we all deserve a break. Back to the article. A person who spoke with Graham shortly afterwards said the senator complained that he was feeling unwell. When the person urged him to seek medical attention immediately, Graham said he would do that Sunday morning after his scheduled appearance on NBC's Meet the Press. Graham then joked, "I can't die now. I still need to do the Russia sanctions, get Iran sorted out, and do Israeli-Saudi normalization." He passed away several hours later. I'm actually happy those comments were made public, because it's a true tribute to the person that Lindsey Graham was, to the senator that Lindsey Graham was, and we would be well served if the rest of our Senate and the rest of the House looked at making accomplishments, not just filling a seat, just getting a salary and hiring their friends to be in their staff and getting power back. Hey, actually, we elected you to do a job. Get in there and do that. In the same June 2015 C-SPAN interview we heard earlier, Senator Graham talked about his sister Darlene, whom he raised from the time she was 13 after both their parents had died. He was only 22 when he took her in and legally adopted her.
2: You're very close with your sister Darlene, correct?
3: Yes, I am. So of all the things that have happened in my life, her turning out so well was the highlight of it by far, because she was 13, lost both of her parents. She's got two daughters. She's made an incredible life for herself. And when she got up there and introduced me, it was just about all I could do to speak.
0: I wonder if we would be more conscious of all this about Lindsey Graham had we actually lived in South Carolina, because a lot of this stuff is news to me. Maybe because I wasn't paying attention back in the 90s as much, but I think I was. And maybe just because he's not in California and I have been. So, incidentally, right now I'm in Montana at my house in Montana, enjoying some escape from California for a few weeks. So anyway, if a vacancy occurs due to a senator's death, resignation, or expulsion, the 17th Amendment allows state governors to appoint a replacement to complete the term or hold office until a special election can take place. As we saw on Tuesday, South Carolina Governor Henry McMaster appointed Darlene, full name Darlene Graham Nordone, to fill her brother's seat. This was at the urging of colleagues who knew Lindsey well, including President Trump. She will serve until January 3rd when the current term expires. Here she is while accepting the appointment.
4: He never made me feel like a burden. He always made me feel so loved and so secure. Lindsey also made sure I finished high school, went to college. He even legally adopted me. Lindsey has always been there for me, and now I will be there for him. I know Lindsey thought the world of his staff and colleagues, and with their support, I feel confident. I think this is what Lindsey would have wanted, and I plan to honor him in this way. Now to Lindsey, I miss you more than I can even put into words, but I'm going to do this. I got it.
0: I don't think you have to be a seasoned politician to be a good senator. I think you just have to be a good person with gratitude and faith and ethics and morals. I think Darlene will do just fine. All right, let's get on to another subject, the new DSA platform. We've been covering them for about a month now, so it's time to find a shorter way to say their name and drive ourselves a little less crazy. We're talking about, of course, the Democratic Socialists of America, that the growing faction of wannabe commies who are taking over the traditional Democrat Party. And as we've seen over the past month, these people are anything but traditional. Going forward, we will now be calling them the DSA. We're not doing anything groundbreaking here. You may have noticed that they're now being called that by all the cable news hosts as well. But just in case you guys get all your news from the main event, figured I'd let you know. So this week, the DSA unveiled a new platform to go along with their terrorist takeover of the Democratic Party. It's called Workers Deserve More, which is also what their platform was called for the previous 2 years. And this show is the only place you'll hear that. But what are they calling for? The updated platform contains things the DSA has demanded for several years. They're just getting more attention for it now that they have so many people winning primaries. But that doesn't mean we shouldn't know what they want to do, like turn our economy upside down with these changes. A federal wealth tax. So you pay federal and state taxes on your income. And then as your disposable income becomes savings, then they want to punish you with another tax if you accumulate too much. A 32-hour work week. If you have a job at all, we'll get to that in a minute. It sounds like France. It's not about getting anything done. It's about having time for yourself. 4-day work weeks and how much vacation time you get. They don't care about individual freedom. They don't care about liberty. They only care about, hey, making it easier on people. And the most disturbing of all, implementing a public ownership of major corporations. Do you hear that? As I explained a couple of weeks ago, the difference between socialism and communism. Socialism means healthcare is paid for, college is paid for, all your basic needs are paid for, your child care is going to be paid for. So I'm sure you want to leave your precious child in the hands of government workers. I'm glad I don't have little kids anymore. So as I explained, in communism, the difference is there's no ownership. You don't own your business. You don't own your house. And there's just no ownership. You have no power. You don't have any incentive to work hard because everybody gets the same. So they also want sweeping remake of our political system, including abolishing ICE. Of course they do. They don't want anybody to enforce our immigration customs, eliminating the U.S. Senate, but keeping the House because they view the Senate as fundamentally undemocratic and an unequal roadblock to the popular will. They say the House operates on proportional representation. I think that's a wordy way of saying they want local representatives only. And here's the biggest head scratcher, replacing both the Supreme Court and, wait for it, the presidency. Really? What will we have if we don't have a president? Well, let's hear what their current chairman says. Her name is Michaela Branigan. She unveiled the platform on Zoom with a couple other women this week. What are their names? We don't care. This is their suggestion for how we replace having a president.
5: I don't know what we would call it in the future. We could call it the head honcho of whatever, you know, like it's like we might not have a president, but what we should have is an executive that's actually chosen democratically and is accountable to the representatives of the people, right? So instead, we're envisioning something more like a prime minister, which is the real head of state or the real executive power in most other developed countries.
0: Yeah, isn't that what we have right now? We have a democratically chosen president, and he's accountable to the Congress and the people, just like what they want. It doesn't matter if you call him the president or the prime minister or the grand poobah of America. It's all the same thing. I don't understand what they're getting at. And when you listen to Michaela Branigan, she sounds like a high school kid. She sounds like one of those kids on the beach when those guys are out there saying, hey, let me ask you some questions. How many letters are in the English alphabet? I don't know, 50? I don't know. You know, how many states in the union? 57? 32? I don't know. Just idiots. People that don't have an education. And I heard someone defending public education this morning say all the top CEOs of this country all went to public school. So public school's fine. Yeah, but that was then. Today, they get graded on whether they spell their name right on their paper. So as for the Senate, here's what they have to say about that, along with the message from the granddaddy of the movement. You all know who I'm talking about.
5: Why do we have a Senate? Like a lot of people are going to see that and they'll be like, wait a second, why do I have a Senate? Like, what's so great about the Senate? I mean, I'm not sure about this, but I'm pretty sure the only popular senator is Bernie Sanders, and it's because he ran for president as a Democratic Socialist.
6: We are seeing a real movement from the American people who increasingly understand that we are living in a moment where never in our history have so few people, multi-billionaires, had so much economic and political power. And all across this country, we're seeing a profound disgust. People are standing up and saying that establishment politics and establishment policy on that working, we need change.
0: The only senator that people respect is Bernie Sanders. Are you give me a break. That Lindsey Graham wasn't respected. John Kennedy of Louisiana is not respected. Josh Hawley or Tom Cotton, none of those guys are respected. How about Tim Scott? He's not respected. This girl is a freaking airhead high school girl. Now let's talk about how we're going to make money in this socialist paradise. The DSA says we won't need to anymore because this is from their website. Speaking of bills, you don't really have them anymore. You have no debt. You don't need health insurance. You don't pay a mortgage or have a landlord because comfortable housing is a human right. Comfortable housing is a human right. You may not like the way you're going to be living, but we want to make sure all the people have comfortable housing. Of course, they're going to come in and say, well, hey, you got five bedrooms and there's only two of you, only using one. We're going to put some more people in your comfortable housing. It's extreme and people don't know what the hell they're talking about that are supporting this. Your retirement is publicly funded. Food, education, energy, medicine, and transportation aren't for-profit businesses, and they are all common goods and utilities. So how's this going to get paid for? If no one's making any profit, where does the money come from? Here's that part of the Zoom call.
5: And you don't have to have a job just to pay the bills because you don't have a lot of bills, right? Bills are no longer a thing because there's not for-profit businesses that are constantly trying to exploit you and trying to, put you into debt.
0: Yeah, amazing. You don't have any bills. That's because you're not allowed to have anything the government doesn't tell you can have. Well, hey, I need a new car. I'm going to go finance a new car. Well, you won't have those debts because the government's going to give you free transportation. And hey, you know what? My TV went out. I'm going to go take my credit card down and get the TV today because I won't have the cash until payday. And nope, you don't get to do that anymore because you don't have credit cards. After a month of downplaying any threats this movement poses, the mainstream media is now ready to start reporting on the DSA. From the Washington Post this week, Democratic socialists want to reshape the economy. Here's how. Democratic Socialists have won the House primaries in New York and Colorado this summer, as well as D.C.'s mayoral primary. All of that came after Zoran Mamdani became New York City's mayor in January. Backed by the Democratic Socialists of America, the largest socialist organization in the country, their message is finding traction as the gap between rich and poor widens and billionaire wealth reaches at record highs. And you know, why is billionaire wealth? Because the people that are the billionaires created something that has changed the economy. You know, Jeff Bezos, you know, started in a warehouse of him and one other guy selling books. And eventually got bigger and bigger and bigger. Now you've got Amazon trucks everywhere. You have warehouses everywhere, and retail space is being shut down because nobody wants to go shopping. Everybody just wants to go online, order their stuff, and have someone bring it to their door. So is that a problem that Jeff Bezos is a billionaire because he invented that? Or how about Elon Musk? He created the electric cars and developed something that people that drive Teslas think is the cat's meow. I don't own a Tesla because I'm not ready to go electric, but my son has two of them and he absolutely loves them. He just won't buy anything else. But, you know, I said, okay, you can do that because at least it's American. But the DSA is not a political party. It's an activist organization. So its members typically run as Democrats. Some in the DSA advocate what's called the dirty break strategy. Build power within the Democratic Party for now with an eye toward eventually splitting it off. Yep, sounds like the Muslim apocalypse when we move a bunch of people from Somalia into one particular town in Minnesota so that they become the majority of the electorate and put Somali Muslims in our Senate and our House. Then, since Muslim people are having 8 kids per family versus less than 2 for American families, 18 years later, all these people are voting age. We're just being outnumbered. There's no way we're going to be able to stop that. And they know that. So what should we do to this? I say, deport. Deport all these people that are committing fraud. Deport all these people that want to destroy America. Nancy Pelosi has taken a giant step back as she prepares to retire, is now speaking about the DSA as a legitimate problem for the party, although she doesn't want to say them by name.
7: I wasn't happy about people saying, let's spend a whole lot of money challenging Democrats. There are elements, exuberances in the party now that should be heard and the rest. But when we have that vote, the first couple of days of January, we will all, not me because I won't be there, they will all be voting for Hakeem Jeffries for Speaker. You run anytime you want and do whatever you want to do. But don't expect that to be welcome when we've got to stay completely focused on saving the Constitution.
0: Yeah, completely focused on saving the Constitution means making sure the Democrats are back in power, because nothing that's good for America comes from Republicans in their eyes. Yeah, and I have a hard time thinking Hakeem Jeffries is going to be Speaker of the House. Even if they do take the majority, I don't think they will. But even if they do take the majority, I don't think he's very well respected in the Democratic Party anymore. Hey, anyway, I'm all out of time for this episode of The Main Event. So thanks for listening. My name's Ed Hoffman, recording from Montana. And I'll be back again with you next week. Hi, this is Ed Hoffman with United American Mortgage and host of The Main Event, heard weekends here on AM 590 The Answer. Well, the Federal Reserve has finally started slowly dropping the interest rates last month and are expected to do it again 2 more times before the end of the year. How does this affect mortgage rates? It affects them indirectly. 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
16: That's our news. I'm Mary Rose. The United States has announced another death of a service member as it launches more airstrikes in Iran. It is targeting the Revolutionary Guard in response to the killing of U.S. troops. The military says the latest death on Saturday was in Iraq during the controlled detonation of a downed Iranian drone. Former Deputy National Security Advisor KT McFarland is weighing in on Iran.
17: Appearing on Larry O'Connor's program on Salem News Channel, KT McFarland discussed how regional energy infrastructure is reducing Iran's leverage over global oil markets.
18: While nobody's been paying attention, the Strait of Hormuz is becoming less relevant by the minute because countries in the Middle East are building pipelines to avoid the Strait of Hormuz, and they're also sending their tankers to the United States to fill up with American oil.
17: McFarland says the trend gives the United States greater strategic influence in the region. Willie Nelson, The White House.
16: This is SRN News.
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0: pledge allegiance to the flag
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2: 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This is your host, Alex Sipkarian. Thank you for making us part of your weekend. The number to get us live here is 855-510-GOLD. That's 855-510-4653. Or you can always visit mygoldreports.com. Every week, we break down the recent economic data. We look at the policies and we try to connect the dots so that way you understand what that means for your money. This week, we had the inflation numbers. The inflation numbers came out regarding the June numbers, and that number was 3.5. Well, guess what? The mainstream media was very happy that the number is actually moving in the right direction. The prior month was 4.2. Last month was 3.5. Let me kind of break that down to explain to you what it means before we start celebrating the number. Because the number that the government reports is simply a backwards looking number. They look at the past 12 months. So yes, inflation was slowing on paper, but it doesn't mean that prices are falling. And this is where there is a misread of the headlines. It simply means that they're rising more slowly. Think about that for a second. Because no one's grocery bill went back to the 2019 level. See, this 3.5 is on top of the prior month number, which if you take a step back and look at the last 5-6 years, inflation, specifically the cost on food, has been about 30%. Now, here's an interesting article from The Hill. The headline reads, "Rising food costs forces 20% adults to dip into savings." So folks, see, here's the idea. While the headline is telling you that inflation cooled, and it has a lot to do with energy, but energy is hanging on a wire in the Middle East. Just like in the last 6-7 consecutive days, we've had a higher level of escalation. So essentially, one headline can easily reverse what's happening with inflation, with the price of oil. This is a fragile improvement, folks. It's not a way to solve a problem. And if you understand how inflation impacts the middle class, it doesn't really impact the wealthy. It doesn't really impact the government, because essentially they want inflation. If you own stocks, if you own real estate, if you own gold, you realize that inflation was a benefit because the prices have increased. But if you don't have meaningful assets, then it's a challenge. So this is why one of the things we really delve into is for you to understand the cumulative impact of inflation. I want you to think about the next 3 to 5 years. Because ask yourself, if you knew that inflation was going to be this sticky, in other words, once prices go up, they never go down. You keep on paying that grocery bill and you keep on getting less and less. Once you understand the mechanism that, look, this is a way of our current monetary policy, you are no longer helpless. You understand that this is how the system works. So in order for me to beat the system, I need to have something that they cannot print into oblivion, that they cannot control. And this is exactly where gold comes into, folks, simply because it cannot be printed. See, this slow dripping of inflation, you know what? You're paying for it, because the value of your money is being slowly eaten away with inflation. I always talk about this concept of the 5 golden P's, and I always start with the preservation. Preservation, it simply is a store of value of your money. So when you think about how gold preserves, well, it's very simple. Dollar goes down, inflation goes up, the value of gold goes up. That is how gold simply works. But of course, they want to complicate it. So one way for you to get this layer of preservation in your portfolio is by taking a step back and saying, what do I have in my portfolio? Is everything tied to the paper? Can I have some diversity with gold? And if so, how does that work? Look, if you've built some wealth over the years, then I want you to pay attention, because the next 5 to 10 years, if we keep inflation as is, okay, and I'm not talking about inflation increasing, let's just keep the status quo. This simply means that in the next decade, we're going to lose a third of our buying power. Let me repeat that again. If inflation continues as it is, it simply means that we're going to lose a third of our buying power in the next decade. You're not going to see it on a statement. You're not going to see it on your retirement account or your 401k or bank statement. You're going to feel it when you need the money the most. You're going to feel it when you're spending the money. Because as you look at your statements, they might tell you, hey, I'm fine. The number is going up. You know that your grocery bill is going up faster. So why does that matter? Specifically, when gold doesn't pay you dividend, when gold doesn't pay you an interest. Because of the fact that gold sits outside of that paper system, it's no one's IOU. When you start worrying about what a dollar will buy, not what it says, what the dollar will buy, that's when you start thinking about the importance of preservation. So when you hear the word inflation and hedge against inflation, it simply means that your money is losing value. That's why you need store of wealth. And that store of wealth is gold. So to get your store of wealth, contact our folks here at Allegiance Gold. Make your appointment. Grab your most recent statement. Do a deep dive and ask the questions. How does preservation look with me having gold? What is the ideal mixture within my portfolio where it makes sense? Because if you're in your 60s, it's a different conversation in your 70s. If you're someone who has 5 million, it's a different conversation with someone who has 500,000. To have that conversation,

0: 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That's mygoldreports.com. Now, here's one thing that I want to do for this week. If you've been following the show for the past year, you know that I'm a former banker. I started my career in Wall Street with Smith Barney that got acquired by Morgan Stanley. I financed publicly traded companies, private equity, a lot of real estate. Now, why does this matter to you? Because A, we believe in a well-diversified portfolio. And B, we pay attention when the banks are speaking. There's a guy called Kevin Warsh that you and I need to get to know a little bit better. President Trump put him in the Fed chair position. His intention was to lower interest rates. Recently, he was grilled in the House, asked questions. What you're about to hear, and I'm going to pause and I'm going to dissect it, is very, very important. Because President Trump gave the House, gave the House of the money supply or the money rules or the money policies to Kevin Warsh to do a specific task to lower rates so that way we have more of an affordability and allow the economy to grow further. But what Kevin Warsh said is alarming. I'm going to go ahead and play the clip. I want you to pay attention to it.
1: I still have the scars from the 2008 financial crisis.
2: We
1: all
2: do. I
1: still have the scars from the extraordinary efforts that my colleagues and I under Chairman Bernanke's leadership had to do. That is not something we want to repeat.
2: Can you assure us
1: that we need
2: that you will not be bailing out stablecoin and cryptocurrency?
1: So I don't want to, I can be more broadly than that. We do not want to be in the bailout business full stop.
2: But your predecessor did provide a liquidity function for money market funds. If, God forbid, we faced a similar circumstance in the crypto world, would you bail them out?
1: So I want to be very clear. We're going to do everything we can to mitigate those sorts of extraordinary risks. If and when they were to come in the next 4 years, we want to be in a position we're not bailing out anybody, including crypto.
0: All right, folks, a lot to unpack there. I want you to pay attention to when he said, towards the end, he said the words, if and when. If and when. I'm going to get back to that concept. But first, let's dissect it. So he was asked about the idea of bailing out. Now, keep in mind, the whole premise here is that as he was sitting down in front of as he was testifying as the first time as a Fed chair, and the congressman asked him a simple question. If a crisis hits, like a real one, will the Fed step in and catch the fall the way they did in 2008? See, what Warsh said at first, he said, we don't want to be in the bailout business. The word bailout, thanks to Obama, changed to bail-in. Let me explain that real quick. In 2008, when the entire financial system was collapsing, where I remember vividly the patriarch of our family, my dad, when I visited him in September, 2 days before my sister's birthday, I walk into the kitchen. I see him sitting on the table with a pile of bills and paperwork and just a cluster of invoices. Now, for some of you that know that my parents ran their own business, small local business, I remember vividly that look on his face, how there was lack of confidence because his landlord was breathing down his neck, payroll was coming up, business was down, and basically, he was looking at his retirement account and kind of contemplating, what should I do next? Where do I go from here? The property that I own, my renter is not paying. Anyhow, the point that I'm trying to make is a lot of you have been in that scenario, and it took you years to recover. But what happened back then, the federal government, the Federal Reserve, and the Federal Reserve, I should say, intervened. And they said, this is too big to fail. We cannot let that occur. I remember Secretary Paulson was begging the

Fed to give us trillions of dollars from AIG, WaMu, Washington Mutual, Wachovia. Some of these banks are maybe the dust of the past. So what happened was, essentially, when I heard this testimony and I heard the word bailout, I love the fact that we're not bailing out. Because, you know, we're built on a capitalistic structure, meaning the free market will decide. But here's what Obama did, which is a very, you know, at first it might look good, but if you look at the detail, you can see that how it's actually a lot dangerous. The whole concept was that we don't want to bail out the banks moving forward. So what did they do? They signed this Dodd-Frank Act. And in it, they talked about how we have to minimize these commercial banks from taking on unnecessary risk. The investment side banking with the commercial lending and retail cannot be combined. There has to be some separation. But in the event that the banks are failing, guess what? The federal government is not going to intervene. So the question is, where will the money come from? Well, guess what? The money will come from the depositors. In the event that your bank fails and your bank is not acquired by another bank above the FDIC limit of $250,000. And by the way, some people remember that the FDIC limit used to be $100,000. And during the 2008 financial crisis, that got increased to $250,000 because bankers themselves were rushing to the bank to pull their money out. But anyhow, that's a whole segment. The point that I want you to understand is that we have a law in place that simply bails in as opposed to just bailing out when it comes to the banking side. But I want to go back to Kevin Warsh's statement when he said, we don't want to be in the bailout business. And then he added two words that most people miss, full stop. Here's why that should stop you as it stopped me before. It's not about what was said. It's because who's saying it. See, Kevin Warsh isn't someone that's an outsider throwing rocks at the Fed. In 2008, when the whole system was coming apart, he was inside the building. He was a Fed governor. He sat next to Ben Bernanke, and he helped in the design of that rescue. So, yes, back then, trillions, backstop, it was the whole safety net that the whole generation of savers had quietly assumed will always be there. And now, the same man who helped build it is the chairman's head. He's the guy. He's the chairman. He's the one who's talking about the next 4 years and telling Congress, I don't want to do that again. But listen closely. He didn't slam the door. He left it cracked open. Let me repeat his exact words. We'll do everything we can to manage the extraordinary risk if and when they were to come in the next 4 years. If and when. Let me ask you this. Which of the words gives you a little bit more of an uncertainty? And as you think about your portfolio, maybe you've built it in the last 20, 30 years. You're getting ready to retire and use it, or you're retired and you're using it. Do you want an if scenario? Do you want another if crisis? This is exactly where gold comes into play as a layer of protection. Because in 2008, when I was looking at my parents' portfolio, when I saw that my mom's 401k became almost a 201k, my dad's IRA had dropped, there was a portion of the portfolio that was actually promising, was doing what needed to. And that was gold, folks. And thank God my parents had gold because it compensated for the losses in the market. Because it sits outside of the market, we saw gold go up three times between almost October of 2008 till April of 2011. See, if you don't have proper diversification, you may be one crisis away. This is why it's crucial for you to have proper diversification, folks.
And the way to do that, it's very simple. Whether you have a retirement account, an IRA, 401k, or some sort of a funds in the bank that might be above and beyond the FDIC limit where you start feeling a little bit uncomfortable, you might have a trust in place, you might have a beneficiary in place, but again, everything's tied to paper. 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I want to come back to the word if and when. He didn't say just if. He used the word when, and he used it specifically in the next 4 years. He was not asked about the next 4 years. Why didn't he say, for example, if a crisis comes? Why did he say if and when? There's a reason why he put the when in there. Folks, this is the chairman of the Federal Reserve describing the next 4 years. And he used the word when. These folks are trained. These folks are trained to speak properly because they know every word that comes out of their mouth will be scrutinized, just the same way I'm scrutinizing now. So let's do something about this for a second. Let's not argue. Let's just think about the concept. Just imagine it. Imagine that your investments are still in stocks and bonds and paper and CDs. Maybe 18 months from now or maybe 3 years from now, timing doesn't matter. No one can control the exact timing. But if you knew that something might break in the next 4 years, doesn't matter what, maybe the bank, maybe the market, maybe the dollar, maybe something that has a ripple effect, like a domino effect. Okay, because in 2008, what happened? It was the subprime mortgage. It trickled on real estate. It went on the pension funds. It went on people's retirement account. It went on the annuity insurance companies. It went on to the small, medium-sized business who got out of business. Because why? Because people that had the discretionary money are not spending money. And if they're not spending money, he doesn't have the ability to support his business. So these are domino effects, folks. So imagine that for a second. And all of a sudden you turn on the TV or you're listening to the radio and you see something similar to 2008 or the way they did in during COVID, 2020. And you wait for the moment because you expect it now. You're waiting for the press conference. You're waiting for some sort of a bailout from the Federal Reserve. And as soon as they come in to give their announcement, all of a sudden, they say, remember, we said we're not in the business of a bailout, full stop. What do you think will happen? How do you think your retirement account will react to that? I'm talking about the money that you can't afford to lose. The money that you cannot make up. The account that you spent 30 years building.
dripping it in slowly, slowly, taking advantage of the tax breaks. Maybe you had a raise. You wanted to put in more. All that with the assumption of some sort of a safety. Imagine that is taken away from you. How would you feel? Would you still want to hear the word if and when? This is why you got to have something that is outside of the system. Something that the Federal Reserve cannot print. Something that doesn't depend on something else. Whether they raise interest rates, lower interest rates, where they print money or more. Something that maintains your buying power. Because you might think you're well diversified, but you're diversified in paper. This is why gold will come into play. Call the good folks at Allegiance Gold, 855-510-GOLD. That's 855-510-4653. We're going to go to a break, and when we come back, we're going to talk about how to buy gold like a pro.

0: Foundations of Freedom, a look at America's founding principles and the leaders who shaped our nation.
1: Most Americans think of Abraham Lincoln and they think of the Civil War or the Emancipation. But in 1862, he signed another hugely significant piece of legislation, the Homestead Act. It offered eligible Americans up to 160 acres of land, not as a prize for the powerful, but as an opportunity for ordinary families willing to live on it, work it, and build something lasting. Why did it matter? Because Lincoln understood that freedom was not merely the absence of tyranny. Rather, freedom required responsibility, labor, stewardship, and moral courage. A free people must be given room to build, but they also must be willing to cultivate what they have been given. That still matters today. Liberty without responsibility decays. Opportunity without character collapses. Lincoln's lesson is clear. A nation stays free when its people remain willing to work, build, and steward freedom under God.
2: We're back. Jen Horn here with my friend Alex Abkarian, co-founder of Allegiance Gold. 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
6: Air quality regulators have issued 6 violations to Lineage Logistics and are threatening court action over orders from its fire-damaged Boyle Heights warehouse. Officials say more than 80 million pounds of food were left to rot after the June fire, prompting more than 900 odor complaints. The South Coast Air Quality Management District has ordered stricter cleanup measures and given the company until Tuesday to respond. 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
3: Welcome back to the Allegiance Gold Show, folks. This is your host, Alex Abkarian. The first part of the show, we talked about two concepts. Number one, the recent inflation numbers. And number two, the word bailout. Man, I hate hearing that word. It just brings bad memories. See, that might be a reminder that not everything will last. If you're going through a hard time, you're never going to stay in hard time. If you're only going through good times, something might happen. So look, by nature, I'm not a pessimist, folks. I've lived through some challenging times. I know what it's like to start from zero. I know what it's like to build wealth. And I know what it's like to see my parents build wealth. And moreover, how to think about my kids' future. See, if you're someone who has not built wealth, then what I'm about to say does not matter to you because you have nothing to lose. But if you worked hard, you know what it feels like to write a paycheck. You know what it feels like to change people's lives and put them in a good position because you don't want them to make mistakes. You've learned from a lot of people's mistakes, and you want to share that wisdom. You know that the way you add value and clients come back to you, these are things that can only be done when you actually go through it, when you feel it. It's not a textbook story. This is something that you have to have gone through. So imagine if I speak to someone who's in their early 30s, they don't know exactly what happened 18 years ago. It doesn't matter to them. Why? Because they didn't feel it. It's different when you pay for something, you know the value. But it's given to you for free, you might take it for granted. So what I'm about to talk about next is for someone who's actually built some wealth. And just the other day, I was having a conversation with a very successful business owner that reminds me to talk about this. Now, before I start with that, the number to get us here is 855-510-GOLD. That's 855-510-4653. Or visit mygoldreport.com. That's mygoldreport.com. If this is the first time you're tuning in here at Allegiance Gold, my name is Alex Sipkarian. I co-founded Allegiance Gold. 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So coming back to that successful business owner, John, he had spent about 30 years building his textile company. Over the years, he had bought real estate, residential, commercial. He put in money in his retirement accounts, his SEP IRA. He actually had his wife on payroll to take advantage of the 401k contribution. And he made a lot of strategic investments. He always had some rainy fund in the bank. And by all measure, he had actually done very well for himself. But he asked me a question that had nothing to do with making more money. He said, Alex, I know how to build it. I've done it before. I've seen some different markets. And I've come from nothing, he said. I've built it. And, you know, I salute business owners taking on the risk. I salute them because it's not easy to do. And it's not for everyone. But basically what he said to me, he said, Alex, I'm at a point in my life now of how not to give it back. See, that right there changed the course of the conversation. Because when you're young, you're building, you're growing, you're adding, you're contributing. You're always thinking about, how much am I going to make? What's the growth? At what point am I going to get that number? Maybe your number is $1 million, $5 million, $10 million, whatever that number is. That is forward-looking. See, but after decades of work, risks, and sacrifice, that question of how much can I make is quietly changing. How much of what I have built is truly mine, is truly protected? That in the event of when and if that I have some sort of a downside protection. Because here's the uncomfortable truth. Most wealth is still dependent on someone else. Folks, your stock, the one that you have a claim of ownership, not ownership, a claim, because it's owned by the brokerage house, is dependent on a company performing. Your bond depends on the borrower paying it back. Your real estate, your rental property, depends on the renter. And don't even get me started when government was incentivizing my tenants not to pay rent. Thank you, Gavin Newsom, for basically saying you don't have to pay rent. But anyhow, I love real estate. But I realize that even real estate can become a liability because it is dependent on someone paying me rent. And not to mention the insurance companies raising the premiums constantly. You know, it's like if there's one, there's only one direction that goes. That's all the way just up and up and up. You know, who knows? Who can tell me that their insurance premium dropped without them making any changes? But anyhow, I digress. The point that I'm trying to make is when you realize that including your bank depends on that institution functioning properly, not being bailed out, functioning properly, you realize that your access depends on some sort of a platform, some sort of a login, some sort of a statement, something that you need someone or something else. Look, most of the time the system works. But here's what wealthy families have realized. They don't prepare only for the good times, the environment that they expect. They prepare for environments they cannot predict. That is where the conversation about physical gold becomes completely different. Because gold is not something you have to watch every morning. It's not a company trying to meet or exceeds the analyst quarterly expectation. It doesn't need a CEO. It doesn't need a board of directors. It doesn't depend on some sort of a government program. It just simply sits there. Because it is wealth held in your name, waiting for no one. There's a certain kind of person who appreciates knowing that at least a part of what they have, part of what they've built, part of what they own, doesn't need another party's involvement, doesn't need a login or permission. And folks, this is not about fear. This is about control. I invite you to start thinking like someone who needs to control their wealth, especially the ones that have built something that matters. The ones that understand the ultimate price of wealth, especially the ones that have earned it. There's a word in our organization we use a lot. It's called meritocracy. Earn and deserve. That's why I love capitalism. And it hurts me when I see candidates in New York really going to the far left socialistic concept, wanting dependency on the government. See, when you start understanding the importance of control, you understand that I need to have options and choices. You know the power of diversification. You already own a couple of different assets. maybe a real estate here, maybe a different type of account, a Roth or traditional, a trust. Maybe you are already taking care of your affairs. You have a will in place. But the question is worth asking, which is, does it make sense to own 10, 15, 20% in a bucket that ultimately depends on something else than the current system? Because real diversification is not simply owning more stocks. Like if you have pharmaceuticals and you have tech and you have consumer types of companies, that's not diversification. You want to have things that behave differently and they depend on different forces and ultimately serve a different purpose. Gold has a very, very specific purpose. It is unmatched by other assets. See, gold is not expected, or gold is not there to replace your business income or your real estate or your high risk tech growth stocks. Its role is stability, durability, consistency. It's part of a portfolio designed to remain when currencies change, when you have some sort of an economic and monetary reset, when policies change, when market conditions change. See, this is why and where families who work with us are rarely thinking about the next day. The families we work with understand the value of proactive preparedness. They're thinking about possibly a legacy. What am I going to hand down? As a matter of fact, the other day I was talking with my older son, and he randomly said, "Dad, what can you teach me about money?" You know, this is something that I've been working for them. It's one thing for me to tell them. It's another thing for me to show them. And I like to read. I like to study, but I like to see results. And many of you are the same way. So before I tell you the things that I told my son, I want you to write down the phone number. It's 855-510-GOLD. 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That's mygoldreport.com. Last week, we had a promotional offer for the first 10 callers. They qualified for no commitment, no string attached silver. And boy, the phone system was a Christmas tree, just lights, voicemails. And I started thinking about it. I said, you know, we're motivated by some sort of an offer, something that will get us excited to call. And congratulations to the people that took advantage of that offer. You never know. From time to time, we have very, very exciting offer. But the reason why I bring this up is the offer's intention is to get the conversation. Because once you have the information, you're going to say, okay, this makes sense. Let me think about it and let me make something that's good for me. So again, once again, the number before I start into the five things I told my son is 855-510-4653. And I will finish the story about the businessman, the wealthy businessman, of what we ended up doing for him. But basically, when my son said, "Hey, Dad, what can you teach me about money?" You know, I said, part of me was wanting to start about gold and silver because they already know. They know the value of gold. But I said, first, I said, you gotta start paying yourself first. Every dollar has a purpose. But I said, you cannot and should not, and hopefully will not, but because I know, because they know that we don't operate on hope, we have plans in place, I'm going to go with the word should. The first rule is simple. Spend less than your income. And then we made some mathematical equations. Like if you bring in 10, how much should you invest? If you bring in 10, how much should you spend? What's important? See, I meet with people every day. I've seen thousands of portfolios, folks. And here's the mistake that I see a lot. People retire without really doing all the numbers. People retire because they've put in their time 20, 30 years. People retire thinking that the future cost of living is not going to increase that much. Just the other day, my client Patty said, Alex, you have no idea. You have no idea. I've been retired 4 years. It's difficult for me to go back to work. But between Social Security and all the strategic expense reductions, I couldn't factor in higher property taxes. I couldn't factor higher insurance premium. I find myself dipping into my savings. So yeah, rule number one, don't spend more than your income. Rule number two, I told him, look, you got to own things that can grow or hold value. He said, what do you mean, Dad? I said, let me give you two examples. Put your hand on this piece of property. See how real it is and compare that to this $100 bill. Which do you think is more valuable? And of course, I had to insert the ounce of gold there. So I said, between these three examples, which do you think holds value and grows? He said, well, real estate. I know you like real estate and I know you love gold. I said, great. So before you buy something, always ask, will this make me richer, poorer, or even happier? But the idea is, don't make purchase without really making money. But you should understand the intention of that. Rule number three, I told him, the gold and silver are money you can hold. It's not about buying a candy tomorrow. It's for protecting something that you've worked hard and you want it to be there for you in the future. The lesson was here also that we can't put everything in metals. We need to be wise to have some dry powder to possibly invest more in the business, to possibly take advantage of the real estate, to possibly buy the dip in the market. You got to have some dry powder. Now, before I continue the other two rules, if you're someone who has a grandkid that you want to build something for, and we get this a lot, which, by the way, I've been meaning to comment about this. I was interviewed by Fox DC asking me about, what do you think about the Trump account? You know, I said, that's a wonderful thing because President Trump is basically encouraging the public the importance of the seventh wonder of the world, which is compound uninterrupted interest. I said, I wish in that $1,000 Trump account, we could have maybe inserted some gold and silver. Because if we do the math historically, you can see how there are times that gold has outperformed. Right before coming on, I was listening to President Trump's speech on Thursday night about the Chinese involvement, indirect involvement with the election and talking about Save America Act. I hope President Trump continues the policies and puts us in a position where our kids' future, specifically with the money aspect, is also there. See, a proper structured position in the physical precious metals can be done either in your name privately, where you store it at your house, or you can have it stored securely at a facility where they inspect, audit, confirm, and fully insure it for your benefits through Lloyd's of London. And you can list your beneficiaries, whether you want to put a trust or a family member. See, no one needs to know how much gold and silver you have. That's the beauty in gold and silver. You want a layer of anonymity. You want a layer of privacy. Before you do any of that, we will take the time to understand, what's a comfortable holding for you? Do you want to have more of the stability of gold? Do you want to have a little bit of diversity in silver, take advantage of the industrial movement? Once we determine the direction that is best suited for you, then the process is very, very simple. So take advantage of the conversation, at least, with the folks at here at Allegiance Gold. The number is 855-510-4653. 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That's mygoldreport.com. So coming back to John, you know, one of the things that John said, he said, Alex, 1999 during the dot-com collapse, I lost my shirt. And that's when I learned that I can't have everything in the market. That's when I learned that I got to have something outside, that it's in my control. And quietly, during our anniversary, during my wife's birthday, during any milestone, I started rewarding myself by buying an ounce of gold here and there. An ounce of gold became 10 ounces. And let's just say he said, I have a substantial amount of gold. See, for some people, a wake-up call would be an event that made a hole in the pocket. But more importantly, what that did, it taught John a lesson. That yes, I know how to make money. Yes, I can build. Yes, I can invest in real estate. But I got to have something that is not tied to it all. Because I've been hurt before, and I can't afford being hurt again. So that quiet money that I've been putting away wasn't for me to make money in my business, was for me to have a true form of wealth. And there you have it, folks. That's exactly what John did. You can do the same thing. Whether you want to buy an ounce and gradually get it to be a 10 ounce and increase it, do so gradually, strategically, proactively. Because you know this, money's a tool. It's not the goal. It's not the destination. It's the journey that you're going on. You want to have the tool, and earning honestly, spending thoughtfully, and saving patiently without forgetting to invest it wisely. And like many of you, you get to a point where you want to give it generously. 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This is Alex Sipkarian. Thank you for spending the time with me. God bless. I look forward to our discussion next week. And as always, gold is not going to make you rich overnight. It'll be there when you need it the most. Have some true wealth. Thanks, and bye-bye.

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5: SRN News, I'm Mary Rose. The United States has announced another death of a service member as it launches more airstrikes at Iran. It is targeting the Revolutionary Guard in response to the killing of U.S. troops. The military says the latest death on Saturday was in Iraq during the controlled detonation of a downed Iranian drone. Vice President J.D. Vance and Second Lady Usha Vance have welcomed their fourth child. Their son, Alec Neil Vance, is the first child born to a sitting vice president in more than 150 years. The Vances announced the birth Sunday on social media. Alec joins older siblings, Ewan, Vivek, and Maribel. Spain substitute Ferran Torres scored in the 106th minute to give his team a 1-0 win over defending champion Argentina in the World Cup final. This is SRN News.
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7: Most Americans think of Abraham Lincoln and they think of the Civil War or the Emancipation. But in 1862, he signed another hugely significant piece of legislation, the Homestead Act. It offered eligible Americans up to 160 acres of land, not as a prize for the powerful, but as an opportunity for ordinary families willing to live on it, work it, and build something lasting. Why did it matter? Because Lincoln understood that freedom was not merely the absence of tyranny. Rather, freedom required responsibility, labor, stewardship, and moral courage. A free people must be given room to build, but they also must be willing to cultivate what they have been given. That still matters today. 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Opportunity without character collapses. 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
14: Thank you for having me, Rick.
3: You know, I plugged your boat right away because on your business card is one of the most magnificent boats that I've ever seen. It's absolutely gorgeous. What is that boat?
14: She's a 3-foot Gossard motor sailor, and she is pretty much a copy of the Fleming 55 with a couple of differences. She's absolutely so clean, really well designed and well founded, and she really is fantastic.
3: What kind of boat is it again?
14: Gossard. Gossard is a Canadian company that designs beautiful sailboats. Years ago, a couple of their clients kind of aged up and they wanted to go to the dark side. So they asked the Gossard people to design a beautiful motor yacht for them that would be easier for them to handle. And they came up with this and they made three. And then they decided these are too difficult and too, I guess, probably expensive to make. And they decided to go back to just doing sailboats.
3: Oh, interesting. Josh, my producer here, is shaking his head about the dark side. Josh, the dark side is when a sailor gets lazy and decides that they're going to have a budget for gas and goes to the powerboats.
15: Luke, I am your father.
3: Well, it's absolutely gorgeous. It's beautiful. I tell you, the only boat that might be as nice as that is what we're seeing at Cal Yacht Club. What's the Cal Yacht Club, the boat that the Queen of England was on and Jackie O was on and Churchill? I forgot what they call it, but it's sitting there right there at the club.
14: Yeah, she's a gorgeous old motor sailor, the Northwind.
3: That's right. It's the North Wind. And I was up there recently because the Coast Guard Auxiliary, we had a booth at their open house and their boat show, which was wonderful. All the boat brokers in the marina came over. And that club's surviving, you know, with the burn down. They haven't built it back up, but the surroundings are still there. The Wednesday nights, races are still going. Tony P retired, so they have the beautiful restaurant that's in front of the club is their clubhouse. And we went on the North Wind, which Jackie Kennedy at the time met Onassis on that boat, ended up marrying him. They've got a room that stateroom where Winston Churchill was on the boat. And I heard when we were, I didn't go down and see it because I kind of forgot, but apparently he got a prescription by a doctor to drink during Prohibition, and there's a prescription framed on the boat so that they could give him alcohol. But I was going to go down and see it. I forgot to go down. I got to go back to that. Okay, well, let's talk about Delray Yacht Club a little bit. I want to plug and promote because it's one of the absolutely most wonderful clubs, you know, on the, I'd say the West Coast, but maybe the entire country. And then you're involved with all kinds of stuff. We'll get into that. But let's plug and promote a little bit Delray Yacht Club because you actually know the history. Let's get a little bit about the history of this wonderful club that, by the way, I grew up as a little kid learning how to sail.
14: The Delray Yacht Club is an absolutely wonderful yacht club that was actually first imagined and created by five men. Together, one of them had diabetes and was not expected to live past 40. And so his greatest dream was to sail in the Newport to Ensenada race or to compete in it. And all of them couldn't compete because they were Jewish. And at the time, all of the yacht clubs, they would say, oh, no, we have our quota. We have our this and like that. And they were not accepting Jews because they were going by the kind of the template of the East Coast yacht clubs, which were also exclusionary, let's put it that way.
3: Very elitist. Yeah, I've known all, heard all about the very elitist and only for the uber wealthy and certainly not, you know, the Jews until we became doctors, lawyers, and in the movie industry.
14: Yes. So these five men got together with their friends and they formed a yacht club of their own and they got it going. And their dream was to put together a yacht club that not only would accept Jews, but anybody of any race, creed, or color as members. There was only one bunch that they excluded, and that was women.
3: They didn't want the single women. That's right. They wanted everyone to be. And I'll tell you something. We were talking about it. I think they didn't want the single women because a lot of beautiful women in Southern California, they didn't want the women taking their husbands. I think it was the women that didn't want the women.
14: Could be. And a lot of those women were pretty darn great, pretty beautiful.
3: First of all, you know, the juniors program that was run there is fantastic. And now there's, the women on the water, some of the most accomplished sailors and, you know, captains are women. I've had a few women on the show from, you know, the Coast Guard and the Coast Guard Auxiliary and some lifesavers. So, yeah, women are now competing and doing extremely well. We got the Olympics coming up. So we're going to have a lot of champion women and coming out of the United States. So are you looking forward to the Olympics? I'm a little confused as to they're new boats. They're smaller dinghies. But we've got a lot of champion women that are looking at meddling.
14: I think the opties or?
3: Well, not the opties. I'm going to do a whole rundown on it. I've got some guests coming up. But the FJs, some of the smaller boats that you see in competition in college, you'll see there's one class where it's got to be male-female. At one time, you know, the Starboats was the oldest class, but that's a very, very experienced boat. Same design over 100 years, different materials. It was one of the first classes, but you got to be, you know, strong and healthy and, you know, really experienced sailors. At one of the Olympics before the Starboats were no longer an Olympic sailing boat, there was the youngest and the oldest. I think it was grandpa and grandson were sailing, and they were the oldest competitor in the Olympics and the youngest competitor in the Olympics. So I should do a whole show on that. But I'm looking to the Olympics. It'll be down in San Pedro and in Long Beach. There's going to be kite boarding. So there's a couple classes. So I'm going to get a whole list. I'm trying to get one of the coaches. And I've had Commodore Kelly from Los Angeles Yacht Club, who's running the preparation to platform down there in the San Pedro area, Long Beach Beach area, and they're getting ready right now. They're doing some practice races. Let's get back to you, and let's talk about the speaker series, too. And let's finish with the history of, because I cut you off. Let's finish talking about the history.
14: We're talking about women.
3: We went from the origins of the club, and then we were talking about all the women champions. And then, I've told this story many times that the Peggy Slater Award, Peggy Slater taught Humphrey Bogart how to sail out of the Los Angeles Yacht Club. And actually, a club that evolved out of that is the South Coast Corinthians. And she taught Humphrey Bogart how to sail. It's in their library. Nice big article. And now the Peggy Slater Award, one of the great women sailors, it goes to either the group or the female that does the most in sailing. It's not necessarily a champion, but someone that participates in sailing or works with

0: and also Virginia Howard, who really brought the kids sailing program up to what it is today, really.
1: Up to recently. So, I mean, she must have run that 20 plus years.
0: She did, and she was incredible. But the members of our club actually at one point saved Catalina Island, the ability to go and use Catalina Island for the boaters in Southern California. The Wrigleys were going to shut it down. They were not going to allow people to come to Isthmus or Cat Harbor. They couldn't do anything about Avalon, but they were going to close the rest of the island down. And one of the members was a maritime attorney, and he said, I know what to do. And so he looked at the charts, and he noticed that they had on the charts fouled anchors all up and down the coast. And that meant that that was a legal anchorage for anybody to come and anchor. And so he got in there, and he was able to convince the Wrigleys that they couldn't do that.
1: So that's a story I've never heard. That's absolutely fascinating.
0: Yeah.
1: Because, you know, I grew up as a, you know, a scout going to the camp and sailing over there. Of course, getting into a little bit of trouble, you know, a little mischief with my fellow scouts. Yeah, but wow, I've never heard that story, because that island, you know, it's got an old outpost. I think going back to the Civil War, which I find fascinating that they thought we might have been attacked, you know, in the Isthmus. Catalina is absolutely fantastic. What do you do with the speaker series? Let's talk about the speaker series that you do at Delray.
0: Sure. Actually, I'm not the speaker series. I'm Sea Ventures, which is a little different than the speaker series. The speaker series can pretty much include anyone who has anything to do with water or anything around the harbor, like, for instance, the harbor masters, etc. But my club is Sea Ventures. And what they do, we encourage, educate, and inspire people to get out and use their boats. So we find inspirational people who've done it all, or maybe have done part of it. And we always, during these meetings, encourage people to get up and present things that they have discovered that might help people with their boats. And we always encourage people to come a little bit early and enjoy dinner and cocktails. We're the first Thursday of the month at 7 p.m.
1: Oh, that's magnificent.
0: We've had some absolutely incredible people this year. Really amazing. We had Ron Holland, who is the designer of the big super yachts, including a lot of beautiful race boats, the Perini Navis. And then we also had Tony Fleming of Fleming Yachts, who make the most beautiful motor yachts. I thought one thing that he said really hit home for me. He said, I designed these boats to do the job. And beyond that, then I designed them to be beautiful.
1: Wow.
0: And then we had Tim Jacket, who was a designer with, lead designer with Tartan and CNC.
1: Oh, Tartan and boats. Great boats.
0: Yes, he came and he talked about the future of the U.S. boating industry, which was very interesting and enlightening, especially given Catalina going down and a lot of the other brands kind of disappearing. And then we had a lady by the name of Victoria Van Ransom, who signed on as a cook on a large sailboat, and she wrote kind of a fictional book about it that was more real than fiction. We also had Brendan Huffman, who is one of our single-handed sailors. He came and he talked about his family's longtime love affair with Catalina Island, and he had the most beautiful historic pictures of them on Catalina in the 30s and the 40s. It was fantastic. And then talking about women who are absolutely incredible, we had Captain Margie Woods, who in 2016 competed in the single-handed transpac.
1: Wow. I'd like to get some of these incredible people on my show. I got to get Margie on. I know her. I've met her a couple times in the past, not for a couple years now, but I know of her history. You know what? I'm trying to think. I've had, you know, this is my 318th show. I can't remember all my guests. I got to put them up on a board and

0: remember all the wonderful guests that I've had. I've had some pretty amazing guests. You know, my goal is to promote the yacht clubs, the activities in the marinas, and especially the youth programs. When I was a youngster, there were a lot more kids in these marinas. What do we got to do to bring more kids? I mean, it's what Virginia does. I'll tell you what I'd like to do. I'm going to put this out here. Little secret, I'm gonna expose it. I want to celebrate Virginia and get an alumni of everybody that went through her program, now that are adults, probably kids of their own, and look at some of the accomplishments of some of those young sailors that probably started out with Virginia when they were, you know, little kids, and now they're probably adults, and a lot of sailors and collegiate athletes. Wouldn't that be great? You think you could talk to Virginia about me sponsoring some kind of luncheon like that?
1: I'm sure. Absolutely. You know, getting back to the club, I can remember a time when the club used to have a lot of members who loved to cruise, and they were out there. They were like some of the forefront of cruisers, really. We had Jean and Scott Adam, who had a beautiful boat called the Quest, and unfortunately, they were killed by the Somalis. I think that may be part of the problem, in that we're hearing about cruisers getting into harm's way and losing their lives. On a happier note, there was Bruce and Joan Kessler, and they had one of the first powerboats privately owned to circumnavigate the world. And, I mean, we had a lot of people who would actually go from the club. They would fly out to, say, Tahiti, bareboat, and they would meet with these people who were sailing around the world, especially Jean and Scott, and they would have the most wonderful parties and stuff. And I think that back then it was sweeter and kinder, and you didn't hear about these tragedies that we're hearing today.
0: You know, Carl Reduce, who was Commodore, and he's passed now, who was a teacher, had sailed in the 8 Boat Races. He did a couple of excursions over there and met his wife. You know, he had divorced and his kids were grown, and he came back and had a wonderful decade with, you know, his wonderful wife. And I remember, you know, when that happened with Gene Adams, because he also was part of the Corinthian Yacht Club, and they did a ceremony. That was many years ago. I remember that. It's a kind of, let me ask you about the Sea Ventures Club. Is anybody, is that open? Is it club members only? How do people find out about it? How do we, you know, let's plug and promote a little bit. How do we find out about that and what's coming up?
1: Usually, if it's just someone like from the club who's going to be there, it's pretty much a members only thing. When we get somebody like for Ron Holland, Tony Fleming, Tim Jacket, we always open it up and invite other yacht clubs. So I go around and I provide them with posters and invite people. And so be looking for that, I guess.
0: I love listening to stories. Although my story of doing Ensenada was the greatest sail down in my boat. I was so excited, got it ready many years ago. It was the worst experience of my life coming back.
1: Oh.
0: going down, well, I lost half the crew. Coming back, of course, against the current and the wind, it was the wrong time. And, you know, the old saying that you got around Hawaii, at least to Catalina, to come back. But Ensenada's an incredible race, and you know, they have different legs now. I mean, you can actually start, I think, and only go to San Diego. You don't have to go all the way. But of course, the after party. I've gone a couple times where, you know, I either drove down to visit my relatives or I flew down just to be at the after party, you know. But that's a little long race for me. I like the Berger Stein. Del Rey does the first, cruise race up to Malibu, you know, the Berger Stein series. So Del Rey is an iconic club. It's got to be one of the nicest clubs in the country.
1: No question. And the Berger Stein is an incredible race, especially the last one, the Cat and Back. Oh, my gosh. Talk about a party. Everybody races to Cat Harbor, and then they stay overnight, and they have a wonderful party, and then they race back. And it's fantastic.
0: I used to love Cat Harbor. It's a little – what I didn't realize the very first time, many years ago, I went to the Isthmus, went to Catalina, and it took me longer to get around the island to Cat Harbor than it took me to get to Catalina.
1: Oh, man. Last one. We had a Women on the Water race. Actually, it was called the Women Got Guts race. And this was last year. And I was the helmsperson on one of the boats. And I can remember the race over to Catalina was wonderful, but we just kept getting set down. And wow. But it was a great race, and I had a great time.
0: Now, I tell you, there also is a myth about boating. There's so many small boats, dinghy sailors. A lot of the young kids, their families don't have to necessarily own a boat or be part of a club to get involved. And I'd like to see these marinas, you know, a little more occupied by young kids coming out, you know, getting away from the couch and their computers or their phones now, and get them out on the water. There's a couple wonderful, you know, not just Del Rey, but a lot of the clubs have all kinds of programs for the kids, and it's so exciting. Yeah, I'd like to see more kids. I'd like to see every grammar school and middle school, you know, at least once a year, bring the entire, you know, school down to see what our marinas, you know, have to offer and all the programs for kids to get involved in. My favorite part about being in any club is the reciprocals when I travel. So I'm able to go to clubs all over the world. And I'll tell you what's funny. Don't tell my friends this, but I'm a lot more welcome when I travel and other clubs are so excited to do the Bertie G exchange. And then I come back to my home club and, you know, they're like, it's just Rick.
1: I know. I actually sailed down to Borneo, and we went to the Borneo Yacht Club, and we did a Bertie G exchange with them. And oh my God, it was just something else. They loved it. They had dancers. They had a barbecue. It was a big deal.
0: Well, you know what? I'm going to have you come back on the show, Vivian, to talk more about your experience and some of, you know, the outings you've had and some of the sailing experience and more about, you know, the Sea Ventures group, the club, you know, and it's been fascinating. It's such a short show, you know, but I want to thank you for coming on, and this has really been fun.
1: Well, thank you so much for having me, and I hope to come back. I'd really enjoy that.
0: Yeah, I'd really like to have you back because we just barely started talking. The show's already over, you know, until I have a second sponsor. But, you know, it's been wonderful. I love promoting the activities. I love talking to people. I'm welcoming all the clubs, as everybody is. You know, people don't realize they can walk into any club, get a tour, and look at some fascinating stuff, get your kids out there. A lot of programs for the young kids. Don't necessarily have to be a sailor or boater, you know, to get involved in one of the youth activities. Almost every club has them. And, of course, our row programs have come out of a lot of the yacht clubs. And of course, you know, the Olympics coming up, we're going to have a lot of potential medalists. So that's really exciting.
1: You bet. And yes, we have to promote the youth and sailing because I think they don't understand how absolutely incredible it is.
0: Wow. Well, again, Vivian, thanks so much for coming out on the show. A lot more to talk about. I want to invite you back. I'm going to come down to the club and say hello to you. And I really enjoyed meeting you, and it really is wonderful. And I have heard on the Sea Ventures. I didn't know that I thought it was the Speaker Series and the Sea Ventures were the same group. But Del Rey has so many opportunities. Of course, they host the Coast Guard Auxiliary there. You've got flotillas that meet there. I was involved with that for a while. I was on race committee, actually, for many years. You know, we had a boat that sunk in the marina, you know, just a little while ago in the channel. And, of course, the Coast Guard and all the lifeguards were out there. They came out within minutes, and no one got injured, but they lost a boat right there in the channel just yesterday.
1: Thank God for you.
0: Yeah, there's a lot of people out there. Well, this has been wonderful. Thanks again, Vivian, for coming out. Well, that's all the time that we have for you today. Hope you enjoyed our show. As always, we're so very fortunate to have such wonderful and exciting guests. And I want to thank our guest, Vivian Callahan, from the Night Wind is her boat, from Del Rey Yacht Club. I want to thank her for coming out. And let's not forget the Coasties, protecting our waters, America's lifesavers, and guardians of the sea. We're into the summer. Get out to the marina. And if you're not a member of a club, just go to any club in your marina. They'd love to have you. Ask for a tour and ask about the programs for yourself. And if you have children, for the kids, lots of activities out there. Here at the Boating Hour with Captain Rick, we cover everything that sails, motors, and floats from San Diego to Santa Barbara. 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
4: Most Americans think of Abraham Lincoln and they think of the Civil War or the Emancipation. But in 1862, he signed another hugely significant piece of legislation, the Homestead Act. It offered eligible Americans up to 160 acres of land, not as a prize for the powerful, but as an opportunity for ordinary families willing to live on it, work it, and build something lasting. Why did it matter? Because Lincoln understood that freedom was not merely the absence of tyranny. Rather, freedom required responsibility, labor, stewardship, and moral courage. A free people must be given room to build, but they also must be willing to cultivate what they have been given. That still matters today. Liberty without responsibility decays. Opportunity without character collapses. Lincoln's lesson is clear. A nation stays free when its people remain willing to work, build, and steward freedom under God.
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6: Hey, it's Larry Elder, and I'm going to be at Town Hall 2026. 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Adam Carolla, investigative journalist Nick Shirley, Steve Hilton, Larry O'Connor, Alex Marlowe, Mike Gallagher, and more. 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
9: 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SoCal Edison launched the Wildfire Recovery Compensation Program 9 months after the fire that destroyed more than 9,400 buildings and damaged another nearly 1,100. The company says the settlements have gone to more than 2,100 claimants.
8: That's Daniel Martindale reporting. 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
1: All right, welcome to the show, everybody. I'm your host, Kenny Michaels. This is Striking Gold. It is great to be here. Welcome, welcome, welcome aboard. All right, let's go, baby. The number to get me live, 888-961-0222. The amazing Wendy is on phones today. Call in. She will connect you to me. Let's go. 888-961-0222. Or, of course, you can go to kennysgoldquiz.com. And we'll answer a couple questions. Nobody fails the quiz. Keep that in mind. And you guessed it. When you answer those questions on the quiz, it comes to my email, the good looking Kenny Michaels. All right. Very good. Let's start this show. Here we go. The competition has begun. The battle is on between China and the United States regarding revaluing of gold. There is a lot of talk that China has already started the revaluation process of gold in their country. I'm happy for the Chinese people because those that own gold, and now China's revaluing it, are going to make a lot of money. That's how it should be here. And I know, and you know, that our president always has a competition with China, right? And if China's revaluing gold, what do you think Trump's going to do? Trump's not going to sit back and let China be the first country to make an impact regarding gold, if you already know that about Trump. And he's obsessed with gold. The battle has begun. And if you own gold, you're excited to hear this. And you should buy more. If you don't own gold in your IRA or your 401k, get it now. Because the battle is beginning between China and the U.S. At the end of the day, the battle only does one thing if you have a precious metals IRA. It raises your account. Because at the end of the day, the battle between who's going to revalue gold first, it almost doesn't matter who wins. It's good for gold. That's all that matters. All that matters is it's good for gold. So it's good for what you'd be invested in. It's not good for stocks. In mentioning stocks, let me share this with you. When you're in stocks, when your retirement account is in the stock market, you're out, you have no control. Your account is beyond your control. It's controlled by a financial institution. It's controlled by things that go on worldwide. It's controlled by decisions people make. And as your account bounces around, up, down, up, down, up, down, up, down, like a jack in the box, pop goes your IRA. Anyway, the point is as things as Trump says this and Trump says that and Congress does this and Congress does that and Iran does this and Iran does that, your retirement account goes up, down, up, down, up, down. And you have no control. And then when it's time to make a withdrawal, Uncle Sam has their hand out. Big time. But when you're in gold, you're in control because nobody makes money on that account except you. Gold is gold is gold is gold, baby. Gold is a real form of money. It can't be manipulated. It's gold. So you're in control when you're in gold. You're out of control when you're in stocks. Does that make sense? And I'm going to ask a question. How many of you out there that have an IRA or a 401k, how many of you trust Wall Street? Be honest. Do you trust Wall Street? Do you trust the federal banking system? If the answer is no, then my question to you is, do you always give your money to people you don't trust? Think about how dumb that sounds. I don't trust my next door neighbor, but I'm going to have him hold $200,000 of my money. Think about how stupid that sounds. If you don't trust Wall Street, when in doubt, get out. If you don't trust the federal banking system, when in doubt, get out. Now, who can you trust? Who can you trust with your money? How about God? Right? I ask you, do you trust Wall Street? No. Do you trust the banks? No. Do you trust God? Yes. Then why is God not managing your money? Just put your money in his money, physical gold and silver. So many people every week, Mr. Michaels, my account's going nowhere. I have an old 401k, this, that, blah, blah, blah, going nowhere. Yeah, I get it. But when you're in gold, you always go somewhere. And it's usually good. And Donald Trump is now competing with China to see who will be the first one to begin the revaluation of gold. This competition is going to drive gold through the roof. That's why all the financial institutions are predicting big numbers for gold and silver. If you have an IRA or 401k and China and the United States are competing, that benefits gold. Doesn't matter who wins, it benefits gold. 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Or go to kennysgoldquiz.com and you'll get the good-looking Kenny Michaels, the Brad Pitt of precious metals. 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I'm about to share some information that gold companies are not going to want me to say, but I don't care. 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They're fabulous. Their pricing is unbelievable. All right, I'm Kenny Michaels. This is Striking Gold. Let's go, let's go. The number to get me live, 888-961-0222. 888-961-0222. We finally have a competition between China and the United States on revaluing gold and silver. How exciting is this? If you're in gold, this is the news you've been waiting for. You want countries to fight over the price of gold and silver, because all that's going to do is benefit, you guessed it, gold and silver. And by the way, you can watch me do this show right now on YouTube. Go to Striking Gold with Kenny Michaels. You can see the handsome Brad Pitt of precious metals right here live. Oh, by the way, I got to mention two things. I forgot. They're going to kill me if I don't say something. I have over 2,500 Instagram followers right now. And if you want to be a follower of mine on Instagram, go to Striking Gold with Kenny Michaels. And one last thing, if you're ever coming to Los Angeles or you're in Los Angeles, listen very carefully, ladies and gentlemen. I had dinner last night at a restaurant that is an Italian-Hungarian restaurant. Italian-Hungarian. Don't think I'm crazy. Okay? It is an Italian and Hungarian restaurant. It's called Posto, P-O-S-T-O 896. What a restaurant! Wow, I highly recommend Posto 896. Go there and eat. You'll love it. Fabulous food. All right. The number to get me live right now, 888-961-0222. I'm Kenny Michaels. This is Striking Gold. Donald Trump just posted a gold replica of himself on Mount Rushmore. You still don't think he's obsessed? Listen to this. Donald Trump rang the gold bell on Wall Street, and after he rang the bell, he said, I'm not giving the gold bell back. He's keeping it. He just added more gold to the White House. And when he does that, I add more gold to my IRA. I add more gold to what I have in my safe at home. When he adds gold, I add gold. When China adds gold, I add gold. Makes sense, right? Because every time somebody adds gold, what does it do to gold? Boom! When in doubt, get out. If you don't trust Wall Street, if you don't trust the federal banking system with your money, if you don't trust Wall Street with your money, think about what it looks like. I don't trust where my money is, but I'm leaving it there. How dumb does that sound to you? More importantly, listen to this. I ask this question almost on every show. How comfortable do you feel that your money will be there when you need it if you left it where it is, knowing what's going on in this world right now? If you at all are thinking, I'm not 100% comfortable, I don't feel comfortable, then when in doubt, get out. My IRA is in physical gold and silver. I'm very comfortable, 1,000%. That I have zero doubt my money will be there when this good-looking dude is ready to hang up his cleats. I know my money's going to be there. Why? Because I'm invested in God's money. I don't trust Wall Street. I don't trust the federal banking system. I know too much. And so because I don't trust it, they don't have it, right? If I don't trust them, then I'm not giving them my money. There's a person that lives next door to me. I don't trust them. I'm not going to knock on their door and say, hey, I've got a couple $100,000 here. I want you to hold on to it for me while I, and then when I need it, please, you know, I'll call you and just bring it back over to me. But I don't trust these people. That's exactly what Wall Street is. You don't trust them, but you give them your money. What's wrong with you? Right? If you don't trust the banks, why give them your money? The great thing about buying gold and silver with cash is obviously there's no tax for them as you're making money, right? Because the gold and silver sit in your home and they grow. It's a beautiful thing, baby. More importantly, your IRA, your 401k will be there when you need it. If you're in gold, if you're in paper, good luck to you. I'm going to say this. Uncle Sam loves you when you're in stocks. They hate you when you're in gold. I want to be hated. I want to be hated by my uncle. Okay? I want my uncle to hate me. I don't want my uncle to like me. That's why I'm in gold. The battle between China and the United States over who revalues gold, it's in the process now. This is so exciting. It's unbelievable. It's unbelievable. So, call Golden Crest Metals, 888-406-6222. 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It is impossible. My one-year-old grandson took the quiz, and he did not fail. And then when you take the quiz, it comes to me, the good-looking Brad Pitt of Precious Metals, Kenny Michaels, and I will call you, and I will help you move your retirement account into real money. Get out of the volatility. Get out of what you don't trust. Get out, get out, get out. Get out. Okay? There's a company called Sky News, and I want to share this with you, okay? Sky News is saying the gold fever is back in the United States. And someone asked them, what has brought gold fever back? Here's what he says. The White House. Yes, of course. Our president is obsessed with gold. He's obsessed with outperforming China in everything he does. You know, come on. It's no secret. Whether you follow politics or not, everybody knows that Trump and Xi, U.S. and China, battle all the time about everything. They battle about Taiwan's independence. They battle about whether Russia should get out of Ukraine or not. They battle about everything. They don't like us, and we don't like them. And we compete with them, and they compete with us. They want the dollar gone. They want the yuan as the new reserve currency. So there's a battle, and now the battle has spilled over to gold. The battle has spilled over to gold. That is the greatest news you could hear. If you own physical gold, not stupid stock, physical gold in your IRA or in your safe at home, that's the best news you could hear. We've all been waiting for the battle between China and the U.S. to see who revalues gold first, and it's on. Okay? Gloves are off. It's on. Trump wanted to keep the gold bell from Wall Street, the one he rang to open up Wall Street. Okay? Secondly, gold has taken over the Treasury as the number one asset for foreign reserves. That means foreign companies are no longer keeping the dollar as a reserve. They're keeping gold. Everything's gold. Everything's silver. Everything's gold. Everything's silver. Where the hell is your IRA today or your 401k? If you're not in gold, get in gold. If you're in gold, get more gold and silver. Get it. Okay, we're going to go to the phones. Let's go to line one. We're going to line three. We're going to talk to Peter in Rhode Island. Peter, welcome to the show.
2: Thank you, Ken.
1: How you doing, buddy?
2: Good.
1: Turn him up.
2: How about yourself?
1: I'm doing great, good? Sir. Go ahead, sir.
2: Good. I was just questioning some of your statements. When you say gold doesn't crash, in fact, it can. It's down probably 20% now.
1: Sir, let me explain something to you. Sir, let me explain something to you. Gold has been around 6,000 years, has never gone to zero. Gold will have days it dips. Gold will have days it goes up. Gold does not crash. Not only that, sir, do you know even with the dips, in the last year, gold is up almost 42%. Silver's up over 100%. Even with the dips, even with oil prices going up, even with all the turmoil, gold performs. Always has, always will. Gold is the only form of real money there is. Everything else in the world is credit. Period. Period.
2: Again, if the world goes to hell, and I'm not saying it will, but if it does, I don't need gold. I need food. And I'm not going to trade somebody if they say, hey, I got grandkids and stuff. They say, hey, you give me your gold and I'll give you some food. I don't care about, I can't eat gold. It doesn't,
1: Sir, no one's asking you to eat gold, but that gold's going to save your life one day. Why is it 21 states in this country? Do your homework, buddy boy. Why is it 21 states in this country now accept gold and silver as legal tender? Why are they now starting to make debit cards backed by gold? Why is it that now Florida is allowing you to barter with physical gold and silver? Why is that, sir? Do your homework. Do your homework before you call into a show thinking you know what you're talking about. Do your homework.
2: You're saying it, buddy boy.
1: Okay. Listen, I'm going to say something right now. If you're going to call into this show, you're welcome to have a discussion with me 100%. Do your homework. Do your homework. If you want to get educated, I'll educate you. I spend probably 8 days a week, 26 hours a day studying gold. That's why I do this show, to educate people. Okay? Anybody who tells me gold isn't real money, it needs therapy. You need therapy. My God, read the Bible. I do. I read it. Read it. It says gold and silver provides you divine wealth and divine peace. If it wasn't money, why would it give you divine wealth? Did God make a mistake? Hello? God doesn't make a mistake. Get real. All right, the number to get me live, 888-961-0222. That's the number to get me live. I'm Kenny Michaels. I'm fired up now, baby. I'm Kenny Michaels. This is Striking Gold. All right, you can call Golden Crest Metals directly, 888-406-6222. 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I love these people who think gold's going to crash. These people are nuts. All right, here we go. Now, let me share this. Back to the competition. China and the United States. Now, China just launched a gold clearinghouse for the first time ever in Hong Kong. For the first time ever. What does that mean? It means they're in the process of revaluing gold and silver. That's what everybody wants. That's what everybody's waiting for. That's what we've been waiting Trump to do. Trump said in our video I played for you way back when about going to Fort Knox and verifying all the gold. Right? And he said there's 400 tons there. That's what he said.
3: Listen, we're getting a little bit shaky. We're getting the yips on this stuff. Like, I want to find out. So we're going to open up the doors. I'm going to see if we have gold there. We want to find out. We're going to open the doors. We're going to inspect Fort Knox. We want to make sure that we actually have 400 tons of gold.
1: 400 tons of gold. And our president's going there to audit Fort Knox and verify it's there. Last president to do that, Franklin Delano Roosevelt. Right? I've done my homework. Okay? Coinkydinky, the last time gold got repriced, you guessed it, Roosevelt, same guy that went to Fort Knox. Now you got another president doing it. Now you got a president who just put gold, he just posted gold pictures of himself on Mount Rushmore. Let's go! Come on, China, come on, U.S., have your battle with gold. Because anybody in gold's gonna benefit. All right, I'm Kenny Michaels. 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888-888-888-888-888-888-888-888-888-888-888-888-888-888-888-888-888-888-888-888-888-888-888-888-888-888-888-888-888-888-888-888-888-888-888-888-888-888-888-888-888-888-888-888-888-888-888-888-888-888-888-888-888-888-888-888-888-888-888-888-888-888-888-888-888-888-888-888-888-888-888-888-888-888-888-888-888-888-888-888-888-888-888-888-888-888-888-888-888-888-888-888-888-888-888-888-888-888-888-888-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
6: With SRN News, I'm Mary Rose. U.S. military says it begins a new round of airstrikes targeting Iran. U.S. Central Command says unidentified human remains have been recovered in Jordan. CENTCOM said in a statement Sunday that the remains were found near the location of the Iranian strike that killed two U.S. service members and left one missing. Vice President J.D. Vance and Second Lady Usha Vance have welcomed their fourth child. Their son, Alec Neil Vance, is the first child born to a sitting vice president in more than 150 years. The Vances announced the birth Sunday on social media. Alec joins older siblings Ewan, Vivek, and Maribel. Spain substitute Ferran Torres scored in the 106th minute to give his team a 1-0 win over defending champions Argentina. This is SRN News.
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10: Most Americans think of Abraham Lincoln and they think of the Civil War or the Emancipation. But in 1862, he signed another hugely significant piece of legislation, the Homestead Act. It offered eligible Americans up to 160 acres of land, not as a prize for the powerful, but as an opportunity for ordinary families willing to live on it, work it, and build something lasting. Why did it matter? Because Lincoln understood that freedom was not merely the absence of tyranny, Rather, freedom required responsibility, labor, stewardship, and moral courage. A free people must be given room to build, but they also must be willing to cultivate what they have been given. That still matters today. Liberty without responsibility decays. Opportunity without character collapses. Lincoln's lesson is clear. A nation stays free when its people remain willing to work, build, and steward freedom under God.
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11: Hey, it's Larry Elder, and I'm going to be at Town Hall 2026. That's right, and I want all my Eldorados to join me September 26th at Ambassador Auditorium in Pasadena. I'll be joining our hostess with the mostest, Jennifer Horn, along with a whole cast of characters. Adam Carolla, investigative journalist Nick Shirley, Steve Hilton, Larry O'Connor, Alex Marlowe, Mike Gallagher, and more. We'll have special tributes to 9/11 and Charlie Kirk, discussions on law and order, education, and Trump 2.0's 2 years in office. And I'll be on a panel about the midterms and turning California around. There'll be a pre-show VIP lunch, and then join me at the post-show VIP meet and greet. 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